0: The incident took place on July 31st near the Costco in Issaquah. Sorensen pled not guilty against those charges, and his bail has been set at $2 million. For Northwest News Radio, I'm E.S. Henry.
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0: We'll see a good mix of sun and clouds in the area today, but a little bit less haze as breezes continue to move smoke out of the area and improve visibility. Moderate air quality for the rest of the weekend. Partly cloudy skies throughout the day with high temperatures staying close to 80 degrees. Low temperatures overnight will drop down into the mid-50s. Similar conditions as we enter the work week with high temperatures for Monday expected near 76 degrees. Enjoy your weekend.
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3: Democratic socialists are on a roll. That has some Democratic leaders nervous, but not the most high-profile Democratic socialists of all, Alexandria Ocasio-Cortez, who joins me live this morning. Another This Week exclusive. Progressives prevail.
4: We are a state in need of a movement to take our politics back.
3: Abdul El-Sayed wins in battleground Michigan as Democrats scramble to unite after a brutal primary.
5: The stakes are high, and people from around the country, people from around the world, are watching the state of Michigan.
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3: Can El-Sayed win in November? And what would it mean for Democrats going into the 2028 presidential election? This morning.
7: And if we want a different politics, we have got to elect different politicians.
3: On This Week exclusive, the kingmaker of progressive politics, Congresswoman Alexandria Ocasio-Cortez, joins us live, hours after a deeply personal announcement. Iran defiant. The president is looking for a way out.
8: I'm involved in the negotiation. I think we're doing fine.
3: But the Iranians say they will never reopen the Strait of Hormuz unless the U.S. corrects its behavior. We'll speak with Trump's former defense secretary, Mark Esper. And
9: because a lot of them are very angry at Republicans, to be honest with you.
3: Why is that?
9: They're not angry at me, but they are angry at Republicans.
3: The roundtable on what is really driving voters and dividing the parties.
10: From ABC News, it's This Week. Here now, Jonathan Carl.
3: Good morning. Welcome to This Week. We witnessed a political earthquake in Michigan on Tuesday. Abdul El-Sayed defeated an opponent who was supported by the most powerful Democratic leaders in both Michigan and in Washington. And he survived an onslaught of super PAC spending, attempting to portray him as too extreme to win in one of America's most important battleground states. El-Sayed's victory was narrower than some had expected. He prevailed with less than 50% of the vote. But it was the first major statewide victory for an insurgent progressive movement that has been toppling Democratic incumbents this primary season.
11: Sometimes, you know, intra-family squabbles are the biggest ones. But we all know that when we walk out the house, we stand united.
3: If El-Sayed manages to win in November, the progressive movement will be well on its way to taking over the Democratic Party. If he loses, Democratic hopes of winning control of the Senate may well be extinguished. And in just 2 days, there's another primary, This one in battleground Wisconsin, where Francesca Hong, a candidate backed by Democratic Socialists of America, holds a commanding lead in the polls to be the Democratic nominee for governor. She's been explaining and backing off controversial positions that she has taken in the past, from abolishing prisons and abolishing police to canceling Thanksgiving. Republicans see an opportunity here, portraying progressive and socialist Democrats as lunatics and communists. Those attacks from Republicans aren't surprising, but some moderate Democrats are raising alarms too. This week, a group of moderates announced a multi-million dollar ad campaign targeting Democratic Socialists of America, saying the movement poses a, quote, mortal danger for Democrats. Back in 2018, it was a little-known 28-year-old bartender and Democratic Socialist who ran against one of the most powerful Democrats in Congress and actually won, helping to spark the movement that we see today. 8 years later, Alexandria Ocasio-Cortez is arguably the leading progressive voice in America, and in a recent New Hampshire poll, the top Democratic choice for president. And Congresswoman Ocasio-Cortez joins me now. Thank you for being here.
12: Thank you for having me.
3: Well, it's been a huge week. What does El Sayed's victory in Michigan say about the future of the Democratic Party?
12: I think that we are in a time of renewal for the Democratic Party, and it's tremendously exciting for all of us, for the big tent of the Democratic Party. We have really an ascendance of a young, inspiring, exciting electorate, energizing wave of candidates that I think really inject a new energy to the Democratic Party and add to the toolbox of candidates that we have to win the midterm elections, hopefully in November.
3: And as you'd seen progressives winning in a lot of these other primaries, it was often dismissed, people saying, oh, this is in very blue parts of the country, in big cities. But this is Michigan. I mean, this is battleground Michigan. Mm-hmm. And he won. Now he has the biggest test. Can he win in November? Mm-hmm. What does he have to do to win over those Democrats who opposed him?
12: Well, you know, I think that this really is a moment, not just in Michigan, but across the country, where the party is unifying. The party is unifying and it is focused on the November elections. We understand that our priority is the working class of this country. And we have to make the case that we're here to make people's lives better. And the Republican Party right now is jacking up prices, making housing impossible to afford. And we are focused on everything from healthcare to your grocery bill and making it more affordable for working people.
3: You know, this week there was also a prominent Republican, I mean, a very prominent Republican, who said some things about wealthy corporations profiting, effectively fleecing Americans. It sounded a lot like what I've heard you said. I want to play this and see your reaction.
8: Sure. They're making too much money, okay? Based on a shortage, they're making too much money. I don't like it. When you look at one company where they made 12 times what they made the year before, they're going to give some of that back to the public, and they better cut the retail price, the consumer price.
3: Well, that was Donald Trump, obviously, talking about oil and gas companies and high gas prices. What do you make of that?
12: I think that everyday people, everyday Americans, we can see the very large gap between what Donald Trump says and what Donald Trump does. And so Donald Trump may be saying that oil companies are making too much money, but what Donald Trump is doing is starting a reckless war in Iran, having closed door meetings with oil companies before his election, saying, you know, you give me money, you give me campaign contributions, and I will do whatever you want. And so what we have seen, everything from Supreme Court rulings to Donald Trump's own policy, is what he is doing is jacking up the price, not just at the pump, but at everything that you buy that requires the transportation of goods. And so he can say whatever he'd like from the Oval Office, but I think people are more looking at what he chooses to do.
3: But that's a reflection of what he is seeing the people care about, mm-hmm. what the people are thinking.
12: Mm-hmm. And, you know, to the president's credit, he comes from television and he's very responsive to public sentiment. And so he knows what he needs to say. But again, None of that is going to lower the cost of your rent or your mortgage. None of that is going to lower the interest rates that you're paying. None of that is going to make your grocery bill more affordable. And what we want to know and what we want to see is action.
3: And I want to go back in time just briefly to 2018 when you won. And you shocked, you absolutely shocked the political world. We saw the pictures of you that night. You were obviously shocked that you had won. You probably don't recall this, but I interviewed you hours later the next morning. And let's just play just a little bit of that.
12: Sure.
13: Judging from the reaction that we all saw of you on television, it seemed to surprise you as well.
14: It did. You know, I wasn't even checking the election results at all. I wasn't even following the precincts coming in. We had driven straight to our little party at a little billiard spot in the Bronx, and we hopped in, and I just kind of walked into a TV set, and I looked at the screen, and I saw not only the numbers, but what those numbers were, and it was a complete shock.
3: So, I mean, you sound there a lot like you sound today, but you've changed as well, right? How have you changed since you came in as this insurgent rebel at odds with the Democratic leadership? How have you changed?
12: You know, I think life has a way of really weathering you and adding to your context and your experience. It humbles you, but it also emboldens you in a lot of ways. And I think it has been the greatest privilege of my life to be able to represent the working people of my congressional district. And I think some of the ways that it's changed me has been to be able to come in with so many aspirations for our country, and then to have the remarkable opportunity to be in the arena and try to make the country a better place, challenges and all. And I love that it's hard. I love that I have to, and I get to engage with people from all across the country, elected officials from all across the country, to try to actually fulfill our dreams to guarantee health care to every American.
3: And you continue to push for change in the Democratic Party, but you're also one of the most prominent figures in that party. Right now, your endorsement is incredibly valuable. I've noticed that this time around, this election cycle, you have not endorsed you've not endorsed candidates that were challenging Democratic incumbents in the House. Mm-hmm. And somebody took note of this. A fellow progressive wrote recently, the headline in The Hill was, "Today's cautious AOC would not have endorsed the AOC of 2018. Because you were obviously running against an incumbent. That's probably correct, right? What's your thinking there?
12: You know, I wasn't endorsed by anybody I was running.
3: Your friends.
12: Yeah, just some friends. So yeah. I wasn't endorsed by I don't think I was endorsed by a single elected official when I was running for office. And, you know, I think when I see so many of these incredible insurgent candidates that are running today, that's part of what makes me so proud of them, is that they do not answer to any master. They are not beholden to any corporate interest or any party boss. And they are completely independent, which allows them to be responsive to their communities and the people that elected them. And I think that in many ways that makes our movement stronger, when you have to rely on your own organizing skills. And I think that it has proven to be quite successful. And I see so many of these candidates and they remind me of that moment.
3: I mean, but like in New York, you had the candidates that were endorsed by Mayor Mamdani, two of whom were challenging sitting members of Congress, powerful members of Congress, Democrats. And you decided to sit that one out. Mm-hmm. Is that part of wanting to work with your colleagues that are in the House? I mean, what's the...
12: Yeah, you know, I think we're all in different... You know, politics is also a workplace.
3: Yeah.
12: And we're all in different positions to that. I endorsed, for example, in New York, on the state level, I endorsed a slate of challengers to incumbents
3: in
12: the Assembly and in the Senate. And I don't work in state government, which gives me a greater freedom to be able to do that and to assess it. And I'm very grateful, you know, that we now have a progressive movement that that is in large enough numbers that, you know, it used to be that you could fit five people in a closet, yeah, and that was the caucus, and now we've grown into quite a successful movement.
3: So you have Wisconsin coming up next. Francesca Hong, who is the Democratic Socialists of America supported candidate for governor. You haven't endorsed her. Are you going to?
12: No, I haven't endorsed in that race. My focus has been in winning back the Congress, winning back the House, and positioning ourselves to have the best chance possible to win the Senate. So I've been focused on those legislative
3: races. What do you make of those controversial statements? I'm sure you've seen. I mean, she's, the Thanksgiving dust up. Mm-hmm. She says she doesn't, you know, still believe that. But, the abolished prisons, abolished police, which mm-hmm. is also positions that have been taken by a lot of the progressive candidates who have won.
12: Mm-hmm.
3: How do you get around that?
12: Yeah. I mean,
3: those are not positions that are supported by...
12: Right. I think that a lot of these races, even right now, they'll have a tendency to be nationalized.
3: Yeah.
12: But these races ultimately are local, and all politics are local. My understanding is that Francesca Hong has made clear her present stances to her electorate.
3: Yeah, she's moved away from a lot
12: of that. Right, she's moved away from it. And I have a local city councilman that yeah. has this... saying woke one was crazy.
3: Woke one was crazy. Okay, that's interesting.
12: And I think that what's important is that we have to assess what
3: was it. I mean, did the movement go too far with some of those positions? I mean, you briefly supported the idea of defunding the police.
12: Well, I think that during this time and especially during COVID, there was a huge opening of the Overton window. We were shut down. There was some of the highest unemployment rates that we have seen because of those shutdowns.
3: Yeah.
12: And I think that the doors were really open in trying to entertain any and every policy that was going to get us to a better place. And I actually think that the discussions that were had in that time were quite fruitful. I think that when we talk about crime today, it's fundamentally different than the way that we talked about crime in bringing crime down, right? Mm-hmm. And I think that we all share in the goals of having as low a crime rate as possible. I think that, you know, during lockdown, of course, rhetoric in that time is not rhetoric that we would use today. And I'm grateful that these candidates have the opportunity to present who they are to their electorate and what they're campaigning on in this moment.
3: Because, you know, and obviously the Democratic Socialists of America are having quite a moment. Mm-hmm. But you know how Republicans are responding. Let me just give you a brief sampling.
12: Sure.
15: Well, let's call it what it is. It's communism.
16: The commie caucus is coming to Congress.
17: Communism is on the ballot this November.
18: We're not going to turn this country into a communist experiment.
3: Well, you can kind of get a sense of the theme. And obviously the president has said the same thing. But by the way, just a quick definitional thing. What in your mind is the difference between socialism and communism?
12: I think to me, the fundamental differences, there's many.
3: Yeah.
12: One prevailing one is democracy. And I believe that democratic socialists are fundamentally pro-democracy. And we believe in the ballot box. We believe in respecting the outcomes of elections and governing democratically and ensuring that the ideas and policies that are implemented are won through popular vote and popular opinion. And so I think that's why so much of what we focus on is also making sure that we are providing for the majority of Americans, guaranteeing health care, raising wages, strengthening the right to a union. And I think that that's at its core what we're about.
3: Are you still a member of Democratic Socialists of America?
12: Of the New York City chapter.
3: The New York City chapter, not the national.
12: No.
3: And what's the difference?
12: So every DSA chapter is formed locally.
3: Yeah.
12: And so the New York City DSA chapter, those are folks that you know. It's kind of like your local union chapter.
3: Yeah. So, because I know there was that strange moment in 2024 when the national chapter like took away your endorsement.
12: Yes.
3: But I was looking through the DSA program, and this mm-hmm. is the national program. I'm sure you've seen the document. It was adopted just a few months ago. But some of the positions here: defund the Department of Defense, close overseas military bases, abolish the police and prison system, grant amnesty to all immigrants in the U.S., replace the Supreme Court and executive judiciary with a chosen by lower and lower to Congress, abolish the Senate, public ownership of corporations and essential industries. I mean, those are some positions that you're going to be hearing a lot about this fall from Republicans. Mm-hmm.
12: And I think we're also going to be hearing a lot about Donald Trump's commitment to getting us into a reckless war in Iran, his collaboration with big companies to make sure that everything from groceries to rent stay sky high. And I think that people are less interested in these academic debates, and they're more interested in how we're going to bring their bills down and make sure that they can afford to see a doctor.
3: But do you see, I mean, are those positions you support?
12: No, but I think that this is a free country. Everyone can have all sorts of beliefs and they can organize around them, and you're free to do what you like and, you know, have conversations with your neighbors. But my job as an elected official is to guarantee healthcare in America. And that's what I'm focused on, and that's what I seek to do.
3: And what do you say to the moderate Democrats who say, first of all, that you know, they are capitalists, and that those positions are going to doom the Democratic Party, because again, they're not positions that are supported.
12: Yeah, I mean, of course they're free to have their economic identity as they like, and you know, in terms of dooming the party, the idea that there's a diversity of thought in America among everyday voting people is a fundamental fact of our country. I don't think that we should be worried about what somebody somewhere believes. I think we should be focused on what our plan to improve people's lives are.
3: Another person who's been made an issue is Hassan Piker, who obviously endorsed Abdul Sayed in Michigan. You've been on his live stream, you know, at least a few times. He's somebody who said, you know, that America deserved 9/11. Now he backed off from that.
12: Yes, he's apologized.
3: But he said a lot of controversial things. Is he somebody that should have a role in the progressive movement going forward?
12: You know, I think when we look at our elections that have happened, we have lost young people. Much hay was made about the fact that we lost young men in the last election. And many of the same consultants that are wringing their hands today were the same ones talking about how we need to go on Joe Rogan and we need to be not so, you know, willing to engage in cancel culture. And I think that the flip-flopping on this is a tactical debate that they may be having. I think the fact of the matter is that Democrats can go on Joe Rogan, Democrats can go on Fox News, Democrats have a responsibility to build a winning coalition, and young people are engaging in mediums and conversations that we have a responsibility to attend to and be responsive to. And even right now, when we look at this insurgent wave of what is happening, oftentimes when people are doing that Monday morning quarterbacking and what demographics voted where, the big one that's being ignored is the generational tidal wave. Tsunami.
3: I mean, you see it in the polling. It is significant.
12: Millennials are not, you know, punk kids anymore.
3: Yeah.
12: We're grown adults with mortgages and kids, and that generation is starting to be decisive at the polls, and there is anger at being ignored, sidelined, having our economic futures mortgaged by the generations that came before us on everything from the economy to climate, and we're taking the reins.
3: So we're almost out of time, but get to your future. I'm sure you saw the poll in New Hampshire. That had you as the leading candidate, leading choice for Democrats. First of all, are you going to run for president?
12: I mean, I'm focused on winning the midterms. I'm running for Congress right now.
3: But I mean, do you see this as something? I know you said you're open to it. Is it a realistic possibility?
12: I haven't ruled out the possibility, and I'm very humbled to the tremendous amount of support out there. I think that we have a responsibility to remain focused on the midterms and not on our individual aspirations or plans.
3: And running for Senate against Chuck Schumer, is that also something that's possible?
12: I mean, I think that anything is possible at this juncture.
3: All right. And then before you go, you did have a personal announcement that you made.
12: Mm-hmm.
3: It was interesting to see you kind of open up in on an Instagram Live, I believe it was. So tell me what it was and why you
12: said it. Yeah, I think it's important for us to normalize these conversations, especially in this political environment. The Trump administration has...
3: Remind us what the announcement was.
12: Yeah, sure. So I have decided to start the process of freezing my eggs.
3: Yeah.
12: And in this political environment where this administration is denying reproductive care to women across the country, from abortion rights to the ability to carry out a healthy pregnancy, I think it's important for us as leaders to have these conversations and share these processes, especially for working women across the country, and normalize them.
3: Okay. All right. Congresswoman Ocasio-Cortez, thank you very much.
12: Thank you for being here.
3: We hope to talk to you again soon.
12: Thank you.
3: And when you're ready to make that decision about 2028,
12: I'll let you know.
3: And talk to us about it. Okay, next up, that viral clip from a DSA candidate for governor in Wisconsin about canceling Thanksgiving. The roundtable is next.
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23: Bringing folks around the table to share conversation and build community is always a good thing. But Thanksgiving is also a time that's incredibly painful for many people in our communities. And so I think there I wanted to make sure that people understood that there are multiple views, but views can evolve.
3: All right, that's Francesca Hong, who, if the polls are accurate, is the overwhelming front runner in the Democratic primary for governor in Wisconsin. Let's bring in the roundtable. Former DNC chair Donna Brazile, Democratic Congressman Jake Auchincloss of Massachusetts, Republican strategist Scott Jennings, and former New Jersey Governor Chris Christie. All right, Donna, you heard from AOC. I know you have not been, you've been one that's been a little bit concerned about Democratic socialists kind of taking over the party, helping to nominate people who can't win general elections. What'd you make of her reaction to all that?
24: Well, first of all, I think she's a smart politician. She clearly has spent some years in Congress understanding that you got to build a coalition, that you got to go out there and represent your values and views. But as you know, I've been in this big tent party probably longer than most people, and I can tell you we're having the same kind of growing pains I saw on the Republican side, whether it was through the Tea Party in 2010, the activists who helped to bring about the MAGA movement. We've seen this tension both on the right, the populism that, you know, created a wave election over the last several decades, and now on the left. Now, the left is insurgent in some cases. In most cases, you know what? The establishment, the moderates are still winning. But here's one thing. Reverend Jackson taught me long time ago. A party needs two wings to fly. And unless we can have both wings, the progressive wing and the moderate wing, we won't be able to fly and win in November.
3: Congressman, what's your take?
0: Alex is right that the party needs renewal. Voters are furious at the status quo and want change. And I think that renewal needs to be paired with trust. And here's where Democrats should learn from mayors and local leaders, because trust is highest at the lowest level of government in America. Those local leaders who came in as Democrats 5, 6, 7 years ago, wanted to make shoplifting okay, kept the schools closed too long, they got repudiated by voters real bad. Now, those mayors who came in, who took a public health and law enforcement approach to homelessness, who built more housing to make housing more affordable, those are the ones who are on the ascent. I'd like to see the National Party adopt the platforms that have been working at the local level, where that feedback loop with reality is
3: and
0: so
3: not
0: tight.
3: The national platform of the Democratic Socialists of America. But Scott, I mean, you're going to make that, Republicans are going to make that the Democratic Party. I mean, that's what you're going to be portraying them as.
1: Of course. And it would be an honest thing to do, because that's what it is. And with all due respect to my friend Donna, there's nothing like, you can't draw any equivalence between the Tea Party movement and the socialists. For one, the Tea Party folks weren't trying to bring about the downfall of Western civilization and the United States of America. Abolish the police, abolish ICE, abolish borders, abolish the Senate, abolish the Constitution. I mean, there was nothing like this in the Republican Party. So it's an extreme political ideology that is gaining traction. The Democrat leadership has lost control. They know it. And people like Alexandria Ocasio-Cortez, Hong in Wisconsin, Abdul El-Sayed in Michigan. You talk about the big tent. The Democrat Jewish Attorney General of Michigan cannot even go to her party's nominating convention because she says, I won't be safe there because of the supporters of Abdul El-Sayed. You can't draw any equivalence between what happened in the Republican Party with the resurgence of patriot conservatives versus these anti-American radicals.
2: Yeah, look, and I listened really carefully to what Congresswoman Ocasio-Cortez said this morning. You know, every position that Scott just laid out, when you presented it to her, she talked about backing off, changing her views, evolving views.
3: Woke One was crazy.
2: Woke One was crazy, which we never heard her say before. Look, I think the congressman put it correctly, that there's two parts to this. It's what are you talking about, and do we trust what you're saying? And after listening to the congresswoman, why should anyone trust her? The things that she has said previously now, when she senses that she didn't know what she was talking about, and she was out of touch and with the American people, and now wants to advance her career, now all of a sudden she's saying different things. And I have to say, when you played the Francisca Hong part, I can tell you this, the Republican Governors Association is giddy over what will happen on Tuesday, because we're going to hold people like her and the congresswoman to what they've said over their careers, not what they're trying to conveniently evolve into now.
0: There are two important days in November. One is Thanksgiving. Of course Democrats celebrate Thanksgiving. That's a ridiculous statement that Ms. Hong made. And there's Election Day. And when Donald Trump tried to steal a free and fair election, Republicans went mute. And Americans will remember that as well.
24: And you know, who has given the red carpet more, the communists than Donald Trump? He laid out the red carpet to Putin. He's going to put the red carpet out again for Mr. Xi in a couple of weeks. So I'm not going to get into a false argument with Republicans who really don't have much to say about November, because they have not addressed how to lower costs for the American people. When you have three different caucuses in the Republican Party in the House that can't agree on budget spending. So this is not a conversation about who's more of a patriot. The Democratic Socialists of America is an organization. That's not our platform in 2024, and it's not our platform in 2026. It's an organization, and they've won some, they've lost a lot. And so we keep having these false conversations because it animates people on the right, so they don't have to talk about how to lower costs. So don't tell me about socialism. There's another holiday that I like in November, and that's Veterans Day. And there are Democrats who are standing up for our military, our servicemen and women, and they want us to end this war in Iran.
1: But you are worried about it.
24: So we can have that conversation.
1: But you are worried about it because the Democrat Party changed your nominating calendar to try to rig it against the socialists.
24: Oh, rig it against the socialists? No.
1: And you moved it to South Carolina.
24: We changed our nominating calendar 20 years ago because we wanted to enlarge the table. We believe that every American, from factory workers to college students to, yes, black and Hispanic voters, should have a say on who our nominee should be. And what we did in 2028 and hopefully we will vote on it next week, is that we even broaden the table even wider.
2: John, let me say something that everybody should be concerned about as we go into this election and the one in 2028. We have a president now who has little to no appreciation of history. And we've seen him over and over again when he gets it wrong and then uses it for his own purposes. And now we have a group of people, and you're asking Congresswoman Ocasio-Cortez this morning whether she's going to run for president. Mm-hmm. A woman who has taken socialist positions over and over again. If she had an appreciation of history, she would know that socialism has nothing to do with democracy. And that every place where socialism has thrived...
4: Eugene Debs got more than a million votes.
2: Congratulations to him. The fact is, it has nothing to do with democracy. And socialism, everywhere it's been tried around the world, has failed in two fundamental ways. But it has destroyed economic hope, John, and it has also destroyed democratic aspirations. And that's what the DSA stands for. And Scott laid out those points very, very well. And Republicans will be talking
24: about
2: that this fall.
24: Your argument is against the DSA, not the DNC. Come and argue with us about how we lower costs.
4: How do you deal with the fact that you do see this, you know, the socialist part of the party, and it's a minority of the party right now.
24: It's an organization. It's not a party.
4: Of the Democratic Party. Clearly there's energy there, but it's not, at least in today's facts, anywhere near a majority position.
24: No.
0: One-third of Americans are devoted to Donald Trump. Two-thirds of Americans are open to a new agenda and are frustrated with the status quo. And the opportunity for my faction of the party is to make a positive, proactive platform to that two-thirds of Americans. It can't be who we're against. Americans know we don't like Donald Trump. It has to be what we are for. What we are for is a new American dream, an excellent education by the time you're 18, a home of your own by the time you're 30, and a dignified retirement by the time you're 65. And it is freedom that delivers that. Free minds, free enterprise, free elections, freedom from fear.
4: And what do you say to those, say the answer to that is nationalized health care, even government ownership of corporations? I mean, what do you say to that faction, other faction in your party that doesn't believe capitalism works?
0: I believe in free enterprise. And for free enterprise to flourish, you have to be willing to go after both government overreach, like with housing, where zoning and land use does tangle up housing production, and corporate monopoly, like in healthcare, where you got these drug pricing middlemen owned by the insurance companies jacking up prescription drug prices. I am agnostic. Where I see a problem that is keeping prices high and preventing Americans from affording gas, groceries, healthcare, I will go after it.
24: I believe in the Dear Ann theory. If you're a communist, you have two cows. You give them both to the government. If you're a socialist, you have two cows, you give one to your neighbor. But if you're a capitalist, you have two cows, you sell one, and you get a bull.
4: Okay. All right. We've got to take a quick break. The roundtable is sticking around. But up next, Iran's latest move in the Strait of Hormuz and the ultimatum that the Iranians just delivered to the United States. We'll be joined by former Trump Defense Secretary Mark Esper when we come back.
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4: This morning, another big setback in Iran. The Iranians are refusing to reopen the Strait of Hormuz. I'm joined now by former Trump Defense Secretary Mark Esper. So, Secretary Esper, let me start right there. I mean, the president told the world just a few days ago
3: that the Strait of Hormuz was about to be completely open within 24 hours, and the Iranians are now saying it will never be open unless America meets a long list of demands.
7: Right. Yes, they put forward this agreement, Jonathan. Apparently, they had been talking for a week or so with Oman about opening up a northern route into the Gulf and a southern route out of the Gulf along Oman, that they both would control or administer. Unclear what that means, but now we know that while that agreement sits on a precipice, they have put forward demands of the United States, which frankly are ridiculous and should be rejected out of hand. Demands such as the withdrawal of all U.S. forces from the region, reimbursement for the costs of the war, the fact that we would end our blockade, we would end sanctions. So it's gone beyond the pale. But what it tells you is two things, Jonathan. First of all, they haven't apparently left any room for negotiation, and we know that's important. President Trump wants to pursue that, and rightly so. But secondly, and more importantly, it shows that they believe they have the upper hand, they believe they are winning, and they are emboldened. And that's what we're up against right now after, what, 5.5 months of conflict.
3: So I want to play you something that Vice President Vance said just before the Iranians came out and said this. I mean, we're talking just within a matter of hours. This is what he had to say about the Iranians and the prospects for a deal to end all of this. Take a listen.
8: They're hurting in a big way. They want this thing to be over. The question is whether they're able, their system is able to give the things that are necessary for us to be happy, for us to feel like we've gotten what we need out of this particular engagement. That is still to be determined, but I do think that we've made some progress over the last few days.
3: I mean, how do you explain the disconnect? Are the president and the vice president getting real information about what's happening on the ground? Because it sure seems like they're talking about two totally different realities.
7: Well, it's true that they are struggling economically. They're in the worst crisis they faced as a regime in 47 plus years. I mean, inflation's at 88%, and the country is struggling. But at the same time, the military, the IRGC, is clearly in charge. They are calling the shots. There is fragmentation, of course. We know that the president of the country, Pezeshkian, is pushing for a negotiation. He wants to provide some economic relief. And so you have this happening at the same time. So look, with the military in charge and at the same time the economy being weakened, I've argued that we should really pursue an economic blockade of the country, not just of the strait, but of all entry points, air, ground, and sea routes. We should sanction them, and importantly, we should internationalize this conflict. This is having global impacts, so we should multilateralize it, get our Asian allies on board, our European allies, others around the world, and really put economic pressure on this country and slowly strangle it until they come back to the negotiation table in a serious way.
3: And how serious is the shortage of munitions that we're now hearing about? It seems like, you know, almost a desperate situation in terms of shortage, especially of anti-missile defense systems like the Patriot.
7: It is a serious situation. It goes back to the end of the Cold War and decisions we made between them and then with the onset of the Iraq and Afghanistan wars. And frankly, it accelerated during the Biden administration when we were expending munitions or giving munitions to Ukraine. And it's, of course, in the last 6-7 months, it's really taken a toll that we now find ourselves considerably low with regard to interceptors such as Patriot and THAAD, and to some ground attack weapons as well. And look, when I look at the world, I'm most concerned about China and the messages it may be sending there and the deterrent effect of our munition stockpiles, and more importantly, of our defense industrial base. So it's something that we have to be watch carefully out for. I know as Secretary of Defense, I certainly did. I was always attuned in our operational plans to estimated casualties, estimated impacts on the readiness of the force, and of course our munition stockpiles. So this is something that that is with us. It's not new. It's been reported multiple times. The Secretary of Defense spoke about it during one of his hearings in the past few months, and we have other reports coming out. And in fact, there was this news story today or last night that Deputy Secretary of Defense
3: Feinberg
7: at the Pentagon, Feinberg, who's done a solid job on this front, has issued an order to the defense companies to report in the next 3 weeks about what they're going to do to accelerate weapons production. So the administration is trying hard in multiple ways. But when you're talking about taking 2 years to build a Patriot missile, Whatever we do now is not going to help in the short term, but nonetheless needs to be done for strategic reasons.
3: And finally, just a big picture question. We've heard the president repeatedly threaten to have big attacks on Iran and then back off claiming there was progress on negotiations. By my count, he's done this 7 times. What does that do to America's credibility around the world? How do our adversaries start to view those threats when they're threat, back off, and the cycle continues?
7: Well, clearly the Iranians have figured this out. They are not reacting to these threats, and they are taking very strategic positions with regard to this. And so you saw them over the last week put forward again this Omani plan that they're going to unveil at some point. But these demands they've now raised last night show that they are emboldened, that they feel confident about their position in the world. And at the same time, they are flexing their muscles by using their proxy. So we know that the Houthis just this morning attacked the Saudi refinery on the Red Sea. Yesterday, Iran attacked a UAE ship. But they've also, they being Tehran, have tried to expand this conflict. There was a long shot taken at an Egyptian port on the Mediterranean Sea to show the range of their weapons. And they've gone so far as to threaten U.S. ally, NATO ally, Bulgaria,
3: All right.
7: About supporting U.S. Operations from there. So they're expanding the conflict in many ways.
3: All right, Secretary Esper, thank you very much for joining us this morning. Coming up, will the Iran war dragging on cost Republicans the midterms? Our roundtable debates that when we come back.
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3: All right, we're back with the roundtable. So, Governor Christie, how does Trump handle this latest with Iran? I mean, he told us just a few days ago, Strait's about to be open, everything's going to be fine.
2: Yeah, look,
3: I mean, what does he do?
2: Look, the real problem here is it was an adventure without a plan. And now, you know, I was struck this week when the Iranians put out their list of demands to reopen the strait, reparations, et cetera. What struck me was that Donald Trump is about to become what he never, ever wanted to be, Jimmy Carter.
0: Yes.
2: He is being held hostage by Iran. They are holding the Strait of Hormuz hostage. As a result, they're holding the world economy hostage, and it's focused at Donald Trump. And I know from talking to him over the last 24 years, the one person he would never want to
3: Jimmy
2: be is
3: Carter.
2: Jimmy Carter.
3: I talked to him about Jimmy Carter,
2: right?
3: Too.
2: And so, and here we are, and it was all voluntary.
3: So you have a thought on this?
0: I fought in one failed forever war. I don't want Americans to be fighting in another. We've already lost 18 American service members, and the only way that we get off course from a third quagmire in the Middle East of the 21st century is for Congress to take back the steering wheel from this impaired driver, and that means Americans need to elect Democrats in November, and we can pass the war powers resolutions, enforce them, and prevent him from deepening the imbroglio that has already caused higher prices and a weakened America.
3: I mean, he's trying to get out. It's like the Iranians are not cooperating. But let's switch to the domestic side of this, Scott. You heard the president just a short while ago there say that voters are angry at Republicans. Not angry at me, they're angry at Republicans. Is he right on both sides?
11: Well, I think he might have been talking about Republican voters. And I'll be honest, I've been all over the country this year, and they are a little upset with congressional leaders. Over the SAVE Act is one thing, and they see Trump fighting for that, and they see Congress with an inability to pass it. Now, most congressmen, Republican congressmen, are for it. But obviously the Senate's been a little ungovernable on this issue and a few others. So he's not wrong that the Republican grassroots is quite upset. What he has to do is convince them that no matter who you're upset with, the alternative is worse. I mean, this has to be a contrast election. And Republican voters trust him to make that argument. He is the one that has to make it. You know, one of the technical, tactical issues for the Republican Party is getting those voters who love Trump but may not love other politicians to turn out. And he's got to have to make the point that if you don't elect Republicans this fall, they're going to impeach me again and every other bad thing you don't want to have happen.
24: No, they're going to hold him accountable. They're going to hold him accountable. They're going to hold the entire Republican-controlled Congress accountable if Democrats prevail in November. Look, Donald Trump should know one thing. The American people are very upset. They're angry at him. They're angry at his preoccupation with his ballroom, angry at his preoccupation with putting little gold things all over the White House and all over the city of Washington, D.C. They're angry at him because he's not focused on the priorities of the American people, kitchen table issues. He should know they're very upset. They're very upset, not just with him, but they're also upset with the Republican control.
3: Chris, he's also, he is very focused, though, on some things. I mean, he's very focused on the ballroom, and he is very focused on the reflecting pole. Him say that he wants Jeanine Pirro, somebody you know very well.
2: I do.
3: She dropped the case, said, look, there's no case of vandalism against this, former Olympian. He just said this weekend that he wants her to reconsider that.
2: Well, let me separate what you just put there. In terms of the ballroom and the reflecting pool, while it's entertaining for a lot of people, I disagree with Don. I don't think that's what they're upset about. I think what they're upset about is that the president promised to lower prices, the president promised to focus on domestic things, and they haven't done it. Now, on the Jeanine Pirro thing, this goes to the whole Department of Justice question. And Todd Blanche was confirmed.
3: Yep.
2: 50-49. And now he has got the job for the next 2.5 years to be the attorney general. He's got to decide.
3: Unless he's fired.
2: Well, I mean, yes, but I think he's got to decide what's he going to do now as the attorney general, not the acting, but the attorney general. And this Jeanine Pirro thing is one of the early things that he's got to decide. She, as we talked about a week or so ago, she stepped up and did the right thing. She didn't have the evidence and she walked away from the case. Now, the question is her boss, either the president of the United States or the attorney general, going to put pressure on her to go back and redo it? Those are the things that the American people will be disquieted by when the justice system is not working in a way that is fair to people across the country, regardless of their political party or their opinion about the president.
3: Do you think Trump would fire her?
2: Well, I think he would be willing to fire anybody at this point, but I think this one's going to be a hard one for him because whoever he puts there, when he's done that before, it hasn't worked out. Remember the Comey indictment?
3: Yeah.
2: Remember the Letitia James indictment when he put new people in those spots just to do that? It hasn't worked. So he'd be concerned about that, I think.
3: Donna?
24: She has ice in her blood. I wouldn't cross if it was, go ahead and walk across the street. She's tough. She's smart. And she knew exactly what she was doing. She had no case against Mr. Hearn and those other individuals who went to the reflecting pool and saw that Donald Trump pool guy couldn't put down the paint. So he won't fire her.
3: All right. On that note, quick break. We'll be right back.
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3: All right, that's all for today. 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
6: From ABC News, I'm Chuck Severson. A crisis of not enough of a basic necessity of life. Over 180,000 U.S. citizens are facing rotating water shutoffs and rationing in Puerto Rico. There's a severe drought, no significant rain in the forecast. ABC's Andrew Dimbert.
7: Puerto Rico's governor says she's working with the federal government on the crisis, but the island's congressional representative in Washington is urging the governor to request a disaster declaration from President Trump that would open up resources from FEMA. He also says that Puerto Rican National Guard troops who were deployed to Washington, D.C. should be sent home to help.
6: What could affect oil and gasoline prices with Iran nearly completely shutting down oil tanker traffic in the Strait of Hormuz? Iran-backed Houthi rebels claiming responsibility for a deadly attack on a Saudi Arabian oil facility in a Yemeni Red Sea port, killing at least 7 people. Iran demanding the lifting of the naval blockade and withdrawing American forces from around Iran. ABC's Jonathan Carl.
8: President Trump just a few days ago saying it was all but done. You know, within 24 hours, he said, we're going to have the strait fully reopened. Well, the very latest that we are hearing from the Iranians overnight is they will never reopen the strait. This was the language used on state television. We will never reopen the strait unless the United States, quote, corrects its behavior.
6: More calls for Ohio Republican Congressman Max Miller to drop out of his re-election race. He denies allegations of abuse. Moderate Democrats announcing a major ad campaign targeting the Democratic Socialists of America. Progressive Democrats responding, including New York Congresswoman Alexandria Ocasio-Cortez on ABC's This Week.
9: We believe in respecting the outcomes of elections and governing democratically.
6: AOC seen as a leading Democrat in the party, say party officials. 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
10: I'm E.S. Henry for Northwest News Radio. The state of Oregon has removed two political parties from its ballots as they don't currently carry enough members to nominate candidates for November's general election. The Oregon Secretary of State's office announced that the Conservative Constitution Party of Oregon and the We the People Party no longer have enough registered members to meet qualifications for nominating candidates. The We the People Party was created to nominate Robert Kennedy to the ballot in 2024, and they currently have 446 members. The party removals leave 8 individual parties eligible for making nominations for those positions. The state of Washington is looking to enforce the Clean Air Act in the state by 2045, but local utility providers are looking to expand gas as an option for fueling the state's electrical grid. State law requires that energy providers be carbon-free within the next 19 years, but moves by PSE and Williams Gas show that natural gas is being considered to power the local electrical needs. Those changes would make natural gas the major provider of electricity, surpassing hydropower as the major source of electrical production in Washington. A 22-year-old man from Renton has been charged with second-degree murder after hitting a coworker on a motorcycle with his vehicle. Court documents allege that Tyler Sorensen intentionally struck 21-year-old Jonathan Langdon in traffic. Langdon was thrown from his vehicle and killed. Claire Weber from Como News with the details.
11: Investigators say the suspect admitted to becoming enraged after seeing the victim and their female coworker hug. He said his blood was boiling and it led him to follow the victim in his car.
10: The incident took place on July 31st near the Costco in Issaquah. Sorensen pled not guilty against those charges and his bail has been set at $2 million. For Northwest News Radio, I'm E.S. Henry. We'll see continued sunshine in the area today with just a few clouds hanging around. Mostly clear skies with high temperatures this afternoon are expected near 80 degrees. Visibility will also improve slightly, and we are still experiencing moderate air quality. Low temperatures tonight will drop down into the mid-50s. Similar conditions as we enter the work week with high temperatures on Monday.

0: expected to hit 76 degrees. 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
3: Is America at peak propaganda?
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3: We'll teach you how to fight back. 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
5: These content entrepreneurs are much more likely to be featured on cable news than legislators to make substantive contributions to the policymaking process.
3: Plus, a longer conversation about the us versus them mentality of the evangelical movement.
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3: As we know, civility in American politics has been on the decline for some time. Why, though? Why are our lawmakers and the voters going after each other so much more than we've seen in the past? Now, a study is out to try to answer at least some of that question. The paper that we're talking about argues that some members of Congress are acting as what the researchers call conflict entrepreneurs, politicians who use personal insults and character attacks as recurring communication strategies. Now, this comes from an analysis of 2.2 million public statements from the 118th Congress drawn from floor speeches, X or Twitter posts, newsletters, press releases, and so on and so forth. So the big question is, if voters say they dislike incivility and hyperpartisanship, then why do politicians keep using it? So let's bring in the author of the study. That is Mark Jacob. He is the assistant professor of democracy and global affairs at the University of Notre Dame. First off, thank you so much for taking the time.
5: Thanks so much for having me.
3: We'll put that first question to you. If voters say they dislike incivility, why do our lawmakers and our leaders keep using it?
5: Yeah, I mean, that was kind of the motivating question for our study. So we're kind of looking for a reason, right? So why are they doing this? Why are they engaging in this incivility if, and as you said correctly, voters don't really appreciate hearing these personal attacks all the time? And so, you know, you already mentioned what we did is we collected a lot of data. So we looked at public statements made by members of Congress, and then we try to connect that data to indicators of success, some indicators that may tell us why these conflict entrepreneurs, as we call them, why they engage in this behavior. And what we found is that it's mainly to gain attention. So we looked at cable news coverage, and we find that these conflict entrepreneurs are much more likely to be featured on cable news than legislators who mainly talk about policy or make substantive contributions to the policymaking process. And so it seems like that the main reason for them to do this, to personally attack us, to build a national profile, to be known, not necessarily to be liked, but to be known to the national public and to be featured as much as often on cable news.
3: This really isn't something new in American society where we've seen conflicts with what people say and what people do, but it seems that your study is pointing to the fact that these lawmakers are looking for maybe social media fame or internet fame rather than success in legislation.
5: That's true. I mean, the traditional view is that when you want to be successful, when you want to be a successful politician, you need to win elections, of course. You need to be good at fundraising. When it comes to the legislative process, it's about committee assignments, so whether you're being assigned to promising committee posts, maybe even chair of the committee. It's about how effective you are in introducing and even maybe passing legislation that you introduced. But what we found in our study is that conflict entrepreneurs are not better fundraisers. They're not better campaigners, right? So that they don't perform better in elections. But what we find is that they get worse or less prestigious committee assignments. They introduce less legislation. So their focus is not on policy making, you know, traditional political work, but their focus is on really gaining attention. And so this is something new, we believe, because previously the main goal was, no matter whether you're incivil or not, to have an impact on the policy making process itself. But it seems to us, when we look at the data, that these conflict entrepreneurs are not really even interested in, you know, having any impact on the policy making process itself. It's more like building a media celebrity status, if you will. And so that's something that we believe is quite new to American politics.
3: Is this sort of the first generation of influencers, as we might call them now? They're coming into power, they're becoming lawmakers, and they're taking that sort of mentality with them to Congress?
5: Yeah, I think that's, of course, a bigger pattern or broader pattern that we observe, and that now has also some downstream consequences for Congress. But something to keep in mind is that, you know, we kind of observe the first cohort of these clerks. This is kind of a new phenomenon. What we also find is, and that's interesting, that lots of these conflict entrepreneurs were actually elected in quite competitive districts. So I think something to keep in mind is that what may happen in the upcoming elections is that voters may not like what they see, and that they, you know, especially in these competitive districts, vote these conflict entrepreneurs out. We don't know that yet, but it's important to know that, you know, this is quite a new phenomenon, which has, of course, something to do with social media, the status and influence of influencers. But it's still unclear whether these people have a long-lasting impact on the political culture and also work in Congress in the long term.
3: How much of this is really the Donald Trump effect, since he kind of came on the political scene in 2015? I mean, you're kind of describing his overall strategy and how he was able to take the White House.
5: Yes, of course, he was probably one of the first ones, you know, to actually issue these attacks. And I think he's a very good example of the dynamic here, right? It got a lot of attention. Polls show that people didn't necessarily like, you know, these attacks, but the media was talking about it. There were a lot of retweets and engagement with these attacks on social media. And as we know, attention is a, you know, powerful and important resource in politics today, not necessarily to be liked, just to be known. And so he is definitely an interesting case, maybe one of the more, you know, more paradigmatic cases of conflict entrepreneurship. But what we document is that this is a much broader type of and more common type of legislator, right? I mean, first off, we find that there are a little bit more of these conflict entrepreneurs in the Republican Party. And this has probably to do with Trump endorsing some of these conflict entrepreneurs. So Marjorie Taylor Greene, who's not a member of Congress anymore, but at that time, you know, in our data at least, was among the, you know, most attacking conflict entrepreneurs in our data. And of course, she got an endorsement from Trump as well. But we also find that there are a few Democratic legislators who issue these attacks. And so it's not just Republican problem or development per se. We also find that in the Democratic Party, but to a lesser extent. So yes, Trump is probably the most obvious case and the most visible one. But we find that there are more who kind of have adopted or have followed a similar path and used that strategy as well.
3: All right. The study is Entrepreneurs of Conflict, a descriptive analysis of when and how political elites use divisive rhetoric. You can find it in the journal PNAS Nexus. Mark Jacob, Assistant Professor for Democracy and Global Affairs at the University of Notre Dame, thank you so much for your time and insight.
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3: Welcome back to the Northwest Politicast. I'm Jeff Pogela. Propaganda, what exactly is it? Certainly, when you think of the term, you think of what you might hear from Nazi Germany or the Soviet Union during the Cold War. But the United States is no stranger to this as well. And propaganda is not necessarily used in a negative political sense. It can be used for good. So we figured we'd talk to an expert. So I want to bring in author of a new book called Propaganda, the Basics, professor of journalism and communications at Texas A&M University, Nathan Crick. Thank you so much for talking to us.
4: Thank you for having me.
3: Well, first off, kind of tell me the basics of the book here, because as I sort of set this up, the traditional definition of propaganda that most people think of isn't really how you describe it.
4: Right. And the book that I wrote is intended to focus on propaganda as a technique of basically how to get ideas out there and how to change people's reactions and attitudes toward events and things. And so you want to distinguish propaganda as a technique of communication from disinformation, which is the technique of spreading falsity and creating sort of big lies that has a sort of moral valence to it. So you want a neutral technique that can apply as equally to like fundraising for nonprofits as it does to politics in an authoritarian regime.
3: We'll get to the issues of politics in the American sense and in sort of a contemporary idea in just a few moments. But going back to the origination of it, you write in the book that this is really something that is the outgrowth of not only mass media, but when human beings started collecting into civilizations and instead of hunter-gathering groups and building up these big cities.
4: Right. So modern propaganda really is more of a 19th century invention, late 19th century, early 20th century. Persuasion and mass persuasion is really once you have civilization and you have like, you know, the pyramids can be considered a kind of a rough propaganda of some of sorts. But really what we mean by propaganda in the modern sense really begins in the, well, 18th and 19th century. So I talk about like the American Revolution in the late 18th century when the printing press and mass journalism comes around. And something like the Boston Massacre, as I talk about in the text, was really a masterpiece in early propaganda that sparked the revolution and brought the country into the state it is right now.
3: And then if you look at some of the more modern issues of it, and going back to the layperson's definition of propaganda, you have, as we said at the outset, Nazi Germany and the Soviet Union, but that's really more of a perversion and something you would more describe as disinformation, correct?
4: Well, I wouldn't say it's a perversion. It is a form of propaganda, but it is something that uses a lot of disinformation and then distorts the original meaning of propaganda. So propaganda as a neutral term can be good or bad either way. And it's not a distortion to do bad propaganda, right? There is no essential moral truth claims to propaganda. It's a method, the content you put into it. So you think of it like a machine. The content is not, doesn't determine what it is. It's the way it's processed.
3: So how does one spot propaganda for good or for ill?
4: That is a very difficult thing to do, but I'll tell you one basic thing that all propaganda has, which is that it must be easily consumed. All of its meanings have to be very transparent and upfront. You should be able to see it and know what it means right away. if you have to take the time to think about it, if you have to delve into it and really look, then you were really not in propaganda. So you know you're in propaganda when you see it and you're like, oh, that's interesting, I get it, and then you move on, right? And so it has to have that quality to it for it to be propaganda.
3: As you point out in the book, in the modern era, in the 21st century, the most pure form of that would be the meme.
4: Yes, exactly. The memes are they're funny. They are have a cultural valence to them. They often are specific to current events. Sometimes you replace pictures in current events with the person or a phrase that just got into the news into a meme. And when you see the meme, you both laugh and you have a sense of, yes, that should be made fun of, or yes, that's really cool. You have a sort of judgment that you make, which is almost immediate. And you know you're in propaganda. Is specifically, and this is where most people feel it as a negative, you know propaganda the most when it is something you disagree with, because you get angry at it. When you agree with it, it's invisible. But when you disagree, it's like a glaring red light in your face.
3: All right, Professor Nathan Crick with Texas A&M University and the author of the new book, Propaganda, The Basics. Thank you so much for your time and insight.
4: Oh, it's been great talking to you. Thanks so much.
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3: Welcome back to the Northwest Politicast. I'm Jeff Pogula. White evangelicals have been one of the most influential forces in modern conservative politics, and they've been a key part of President Trump's political coalition. But how does that influence actually get built and maintained? Dr. Amy McDowell, Associate Sociology Professor at the University of Mississippi, takes on that question in her new book, Whispers in the Pews, Evangelical Uniformity in a Divided America. Drawing on years of fieldwork inside one Mississippi church, she argues that political power is shaped not just by sermons and activist campaigns, but by everyday church culture, especially the quiet pressure to avoid disagreement. In the book, she describes a congregation that presents itself as opening and welcoming while steering members away from difficult conversations about race, gender, sexuality, and politics. So what does that reveal about the way power works inside white evangelicalism and beyond it? Dr. McDowell joins us now. Professor, thank you so much for being here.
1: Yes, thanks for having me on your show.
3: All right, the first question I would ask is, at the highest level, what is the core argument of your book?
1: Core argument is that seemingly trivial conversations in church settings play just as powerful a role as the loudest voices of the religious and political right, which I think is something that you've captured in that introduction. When I went into this study, I didn't consider that small talk, what I define as small talk, would be so present in the church setting. I thought there would be a lot more talk about Trump and his campaign at the time, especially given that I started the study in 2016, but I found the contrary.
3: You mentioned small talk. That's one of the more interesting ideas in your book, but and you say that small talk is really not small at all. What do you mean by that?
1: Yeah, so small talk, I'm defining in the book as really a process of omission, kind of prescribing what cannot be said and what cannot be asked in church settings. That in some ways can be things like people filling up space by talking about electric bills or talking about the weather or talking about their plans for football games. I'm using that concept to talk about the ways in which avoidance is really proactive, activated in church settings, as well as ignoring elephants in the room. For instance, I studied a racial reconciliation group that was started by a church member in the aftermath of Trump's 2016 presidential election. From her account, she did start the group to kind of repair relationships. A lot of people were dismayed in the church that so many had supported Trump. Even though that had not been said explicitly, it was something that people sensed. Even in that space, I spent almost three semesters with that group, and somehow that president's name never came up. So there was a lot of work being done in kind of everyday interactions in the church to avoid anything that would be considered political. And oftentimes that meant something that would rouse disagreement, that might provoke reflective dialogue or conversation about what the church, where the church stands and why. It might be a way of avoiding deep discussions about one's faith or their relationship with the church. In some ways, small talk doesn't allow for there to be an opportunity for progressive points of view to emerge. And I actually found in private one-on-one interviews that while churchgoers aren't widely different in their political views, there are some differences. There is a lot of gray room. And that wasn't really clear to me until I sat down with someone in private settings.
3: What you describe sounds very familiar with the history of religion and humanity, that dissent is essentially not tolerated. That might be a little strong in this particular context, but how dare you question the church or question doctrine? Is that fair?
1: Yeah, I think that's fair. And I think that's one thing I'm showing. Like, there's been many sociology studies to talk about evangelicalism as having what's called an embattled identity, right? To see themselves as like, there's us and there's them. And kind of like, we have to hold on to our beliefs and our values by defining ourselves against Christians who don't think like us, against progressive mainline Protestants, or against, you know, secular atheist agnostics. That has been shown, and my research shows this as well. In the book, I talk about the ways in which there's a strong delineation between what churchgoers would consider Christian friends and non-Christian friends, and the kind of only trust your Christian friends. And really, that's who you spend your time with. But what I'm showing different is that while there's been so much attention to that kind of embattlement moment. At the same time, there is a sense that someone, as you just spoke to, that if there's someone even expresses dissent, then maybe they're suspect to being one of them. And there's a lot of work being done for people to not be put in that position or be seen as someone who's kind of outside the church. And in doing so, they're performing what I'm calling biblical sameness. So this act that people put on to emphasize the idea that they're all on the same page about a variety of things, whether that be about LGBT church membership, their stances on same-sex marriage, or something like the message that they would hear a lot at church that men really should be in charge of women. And there were women in the church that were very active in the church that were very uncomfortable with that idea, and they didn't really know where to express their discomfort with that, and they felt like that they were alone in that discomfort. And in fact, I found out that they're not, but I don't know that they could find that out with each other.
3: All right, Dr. Amy McDowell, Associate Professor of Sociology at the University of Mississippi. The book is entitled Whispers in the Pews, Evangelical Uniformity in a Divided America. Thank you so much for your time.
1: Thank you.
5: As Americans get ready for summer, the price of everything keeps going up.
6: Inflation hitting its highest level in nearly 3 years, up 3.8% from a year ago, as prices soar from gas to groceries.
5: The issue is oil.
11: It's the sky-high price of energy that's driving inflation both at the consumer and the producer level.
5: And the war in Iran could send prices even higher.
12: Any escalation in the region, and you see it immediately reflected in oil prices.
5: Whatever happens next happens here. 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
13: ABC News, I'm Chuck Sievertson. Oil markets and investors will take note of this. Iran-backed Houthi rebels claiming responsibility for a deadly attack on a Saudi Arabian oil facility in a Yemeni Red Sea port, killing at least seven people. Iran demanding lifting of the naval blockade and withdrawing American troops from around Iran. ABC's Jonathan Carl.
25: There is a serious and significant shortage of munitions in the U.S. military, particularly defensive weapons, and it will take, by one estimate, 3 years to build back to where we were before the start of the Iran war.
13: Over 180,000 U.S. citizens are facing rotating water shutoffs and rationing in Puerto Rico in a severe drought. More calls for Ohio Republican Congressman Max Miller to drop out of his re-election race. He denies allegations of abuse. Remains of the two pilots killed in the Friday crash of a firefighting helicopter in Utah are recovered. This is ABC News.
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26: I'm E.S. Henry for Northwest News Radio. Washington State Governor Bob Ferguson is visiting Spokane this weekend to survey damage done by the Spokane complex fires. Ferguson has been in Spokane since earlier this week to meet with first responders and to assess the damage done by the Old Trails fire. More than 900 structures have been destroyed by that fire in Spokane, and the fire has consumed more than 3,000 acres over the last week. The cost of the damage done by the fire exceeds $11 million and is currently less than 50% contained. Ferguson will be holding a press conference at Spokane City Hall on Monday to detail the state's response to wildfires across Washington. The FBI has reported that unauthorized drones in Spokane County are disrupting firefighting efforts and that the agency is prepared to fine or imprison the drone pilots. The agency announced this week that more than 40 drones have been in the sky filming the fires and firefighting efforts, and that the presence of the drones is causing firefighters to ground aircraft normally used in controlling wildfires. The agency has begun using electronic countermeasures to disrupt those drones and is in place to arrest operators using drones in the areas involving firefighting efforts. People operating drones are subject to 2 years in prison and fines of up to $100,000. Washington's Department of Transportation is encouraging drivers to download their traffic condition app and says that the service that currently provides text alerts will end at the end of August.
27: WSDOT says moving I-90 text message alerts to the app saves money and offers more information for travelers from one source. Things like push notifications about bridges, ferries, and traffic all over the state.
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0: This is America This Week from Westwood One, a recap of the top stories from a week gone by. 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
1: Authorities say they have arrested a man suspected of intentionally starting one of the devastating wildfires burning around Spokane, Washington. I'm Lisa Dwyer.
2: Democratic progressives now face a crucial test in a key battleground state this fall. Sagar Meghani, Washington.
3: President Trump signed two executive actions on immigration. One deals with birthright citizenship.
4: And they've made a joke out of it.
3: Ed Donahue, Washington.
5: A Senate committee finds Anthony Fauci in contempt of Congress. Now the big question, will he actually be prosecuted? I'm Steve Futterman.
6: An Ohio congressman digs in to defend his seat and his name.
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0: All ahead on America This Week. You're listening to America This Week. I'm John Trout. A convicted felon who spent time in an Arizona prison for the death of his father has been charged with starting the second largest fire in Washington state history. Correspondent Lisa Dwyer reports that a suspect believed to have started the wildfire in Spokane was arrested thanks to a tip from a local resident, a fire that has destroyed over 700 homes and buildings and displaced 65,000 people.
1: Authorities say they have arrested a 37-year-old man suspected of intentionally starting one of the devastating wildfires burning around Spokane, Washington.
10: The witness, a citizen, very good citizen, noticed a male standing on the side of the road looking into the trees as he was going to pick somebody up. About 10 minutes later, as he was coming back through the area, he noticed the male was bending down near some grass. At that point, the male stood up and looked very nervous, according to our citizen witness.
1: The Spokane County Sheriff's Office say they have arrested Aaron F. Farinacci for arson.
10: We took 37-year-old Aaron Farinacci, a convicted felon, into custody on a single charge of arson in the first degree.
1: He's accused of starting the Old Trails Fire. It's one of three fires that are burning in the area, which have destroyed at least 700 structures and forced more than 60,000 people to evacuate. That fire sparked on Saturday.
11: And by the grace of God, our house didn't get touched. Unfortunately, the people directly across the street from us, everything is scorched and gone.
12: Really sad. I mean, it looks like bombs like went off because the houses are just in ashes.
13: I can tell you today that that's a war zone. When you finally get in there and you finally look at the devastation and damage, it's going to be pretty interesting as people go in there and just grapple with the damage and grapple the fact that their lives are forever changed.
1: I'm Lisa Dwyer.
0: Although it took hours for all the ballots to be counted in Michigan, Democrats are now putting their differences aside and standing with progressive candidate Abdul El-Sayed, who won the Senate primary in the key battleground state that could decide the balance of power in the United States Senate. Washington correspondent Sagar Meghani reports the November midterms will pose a key test for progressives as Republicans are gearing up to make a political statement 13 weeks from now.
2: Democratic progressives now face a crucial test in a key battleground state this fall after scoring a major primary win.
14: And whatever differences that we might have had in the primary, they pale in comparison to what unifies us. A recognition that so long as we want to keep our democracy, that democracy better be working for people, and that all of us have to come together to make sure that we never let Mike Rogers see the inside of the U.S. Senate. So, Congresswoman, thank you for your race.
2: Abdul El-Sayed is Michigan's Democratic Senate nominee after narrowly winning a bruising fight.
14: You know, in the words of Muhammad Ali, we shook up the world.
2: With what progressive leader Bernie Sanders calls the most extraordinary win in modern American party politics.
15: He took on the national Democratic establishment.
2: Now he has to unite Democrats in a state key to retaking the Senate majority and beat the GOP's Mike Rogers to claim the seat of retiring Democrat Gary Peters, who says El Sayed has to immediately start reaching out to fellow Democrats.
4: Which he assured me will happen. We have to win Michigan. It's absolutely essential for us to keep that state blue, my state blue, and so that we can take the majority here in the U.S. Senate. So he's going to work hard, and we're going to now unite the party behind him.
2: Top Senate Republican John Thune says the GOP is now in a pretty good spot in Michigan.
16: I mean, this is the extreme radical choice that the Democrats made, and now they're going to have to, accept those positions that he has been advocating for.
2: Sagar Meghani, Washington.
0: Despite a recent Supreme Court decision, President Trump signs two executive orders Thursday that target birthright citizenship and end a practice he described as birth tourism. Correspondent Ed Donahue reports.
17: The real reason they're here is to have a child, to make that child an automatic citizen, leave our country, and then have a U.S. citizen child. It gives them access under this broken system to welfare benefits, ultimately to the voting booth, and all the other rights and privileges that belong solely to Americans. So that practice of birth tourism is, as of the signing of this order, hereby banned.
3: President Trump signed two executive actions on immigration. One deals with birthright citizenship. It would limit the number of people eligible to become U.S. citizens after being born in the country. The second would curb birth tourism, increasing visa restrictions on people who want to give birth in the U.S.
18: This will give us the right to do it in a much more forceful manner. They've taken birthright citizenship and they've made a joke out of it. And we're actually the only country of size, I think just about the only country, period, that does birthright citizenship. I thought we were going to win it at the Supreme Court. Unfortunately, we had a bad decision, very unfair decision. Our country suffers because of it, and we're ending it a different way.
3: President tried at the start of his second term to end birthright citizenship. 2 months ago, the Supreme Court upheld a broad conception of it, rejecting the president's previous attempts to declare children born to people in the U.S. illegally or temporarily aren't American citizens.
18: We had a very unfortunate decision in the Supreme Court concerning birthright. It was close, but a very, very unfortunate decision. Making adjustments because it's very unfair.
3: Opponents had sued, saying the earlier executive order went against the 14th Amendment. The president says he thinks his latest actions would be constitutional.
18: This was not what it was for. This was meant for the babies of slaves. It was right after 1 week or 2 weeks after the Civil War ended. This wasn't for wealthy multi-millionaires, billionaires coming in and bringing 15, 20, 30 children along with them. It's become a big business, and we're ending that business.
3: Ed Donahue, Washington.
0: An Ohio congressman facing calls to resign, and Anthony Fauci in the hot seat when America This Week continues after these messages.
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0: Welcome back to America This Week. I'm John Trout. An Ohio congressman is facing serious domestic abuse allegations, ones that have members of his own party, as well as his former in-law, Ohio Senator Bernie Moreno, saying he must end his re-election bid. Correspondent Rich Johnson has the latest on Republican Max Miller's battle to stay in the race and Congress.
6: Fellow lawmakers like Florida's Rick Scott make it clear how they feel about Miller.
7: First off, he shouldn't be in office, right? And everybody should be held accountable.
6: President Trump, Miller's former first-term boss, has endorsed him for re-election, but he's trying to stay away from the family fight.
18: It's a very sad thing. I know Max. He's a good person. I mean, I always thought he was a very good person. And I'm going to let the families figure that out.
6: What they're all trying to figure out is whether Miller should resign or at the very least end his run for a third term. Miller's ex-wife, Emily Moreno, says Miller threw hot water on her, held a gun to her head, and broke their two-year-old daughter's collarbone, allegations he has denied. In a social media post over the weekend, Miller pointed to allegations Moreno made about a visit in February.
23: My former wife has claimed that during a custody exchange at my home that day, I assaulted her.
6: He says the video from home security cameras show that no assault took place. And he added Moreno's own behavior contradicts her claim.
23: She didn't call the police after that. She didn't go to the hospital, ladies and gentlemen. Do you want to know what she did? She went straight to a child's birthday party.
6: The loudest calls for Miller to resign are coming from a very loud voice, his former father-in-law, Ohio Senator Bernie Moreno. On his X feed, Moreno calls Miller a danger to his daughter and granddaughter. He wrote, quote, "If there are any basic standards of character required to hold elective office, Max Miller fails them. He should not serve in the House of Representatives." I'm Richard Johnson.
0: President Trump is clearly not happy with U.S. Attorney for the District of Columbia, Jeanine Pirro. Correspondent Clayton Neville reports the president's anger comes over a decision involving the reflecting pool.
24: The Justice Department dropped charges against former Olympic canoeist David Hearn for vandalizing the Lincoln Memorial reflecting pool and blamed the damage on the contractor. U.S. Attorney for the District of Columbia, Jeanine Pirro, took the brunt of the blame from President Trump, who's insistently called for the people responsible to be held accountable.
18: I was disappointed with Jeanine Pirro, really disappointed with Jeanine Pirro. She folded like an umbrella.
24: The president was asked about the dropped charges by reporters in the Oval Office.
18: Frankly, I think she choked because the judge was really vicious. Instead of going after the people that did it, the judge went after her and went after her department.
24: At least six other people have also been arrested for allegedly vandalizing the pool. Pirro has said that the Justice Department would not have pursued the charges if the Interior Department had given all the information it had from the beginning. I'm Clayton Neville.
0: Authorities say a man who was arrested at President Trump's Los Angeles area golf course has pleaded not guilty to all charges, including federal felonies. Correspondent Mike Hempen reports.
25: The Los Angeles County Sheriff's Department says 38-year-old Jeanine John Taylor was taking photos and video and had a 16-round magazine with ammunition in his pocket. Authorities recovered a loaded pistol in his car. Taylor was arrested Sunday after appearing to monitor security preparations at Trump National Golf Course 2 days before the president's fundraiser there. Investigators searched Taylor's home in Downey, California, and found several firearms, magazines, and ammunition, body armor, and a notebook that contains what authorities describe as concerning statements. I'm Mike Hempen.
0: A Senate committee voted along party lines Thursday to hold Dr. Anthony Fauci in contempt of Congress over his refusal to answer questions at a hearing and his handling of the COVID-19 pandemic. Steve Futterman reports that instead of having the full Senate vote on the contempt charge, it went directly to the Department of Justice, who will decide Fauci's fate.
26: 1 week after this,
27: it is a total disgrace what you did to this country. Who the f-
8: do you think you were for doing that?
9: The Republican-controlled Senate Homeland Security Committee gathered to consider holding Anthony Fauci in contempt. Last week, Fauci refused to answer all questions, more than 100, resulting in a bit of political theater when Republican Josh Hawley asked Fauci this.
10: What day of the week is it today?
11: On the advice of counsel, I respectfully decline to answer based upon my rights under the Fifth Amendment to the Constitution.
10: What color tie are you wearing?
11: On the advice of counsel.
9: Like last week, it became a battle between Republicans and Democrats, but with the GOP holding an 8-7 majority, the eventual result was pretty clear. Before the vote, both sides spoke. Republican Ron Johnson from Wisconsin.
12: It's been 6 years since the pandemic began. Last Wednesday's hearing was an excellent hearing from a standpoint of legitimate questions being raised, legitimate questions the American people want answers to, legitimate questions that some of them only Anthony Fauci, Saint Fauci, Mr. Science could answer.
9: Democrats accused the GOP of conducting a witch hunt, and Connecticut Senator Richard Blumenthal compared it to the McCarthy era of the 1950s.
13: Even during the darkest days of the McCarthy hearings, counsel were allowed to speak. We denied that opportunity to Dr. Fauci, and we should hear from his counsel.
9: In the end, Fauci was found in contempt. Normally, the next step would be to take the resolution to the full Senate. But with Senate approval virtually impossible, Rand Paul took the resolution directly to the Justice Department. It will now determine whether to bring charges. President Trump stopped short yesterday of saying exactly what he would like to be done, but did say what Fauci did was, in his words, a lot more serious than a lot of crimes. I'm Steve Futterman.
0: Water companies cyber attacked, and a celebrity blogger's live stream sends him to the hospital when America This Week continues after these messages.
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0: Welcome back to America This Week. I'm John Trout. Hackers hit water utilities in at least 7 states this week. Federal investigators still haven't confirmed who's behind it. The new old tech guy, Chuck Palm, is following the story.
29: On July 26, hackers broke into internet-connected controls at water systems in at least 7 different states. Over 30 in Minnesota, 9 more in Michigan, and they went about changing administrators' passwords and knocking some systems into manual mode. These were not fancy exploits, but simple security failures that every systems administrator should already have in place. CISA and FBI have already warned the water sector to lock down those same internet-facing controls. Officials in Michigan and Minnesota both say every system kept running safely, but this hit the pressure and monitoring systems, not your drinking water. The speculation is this playbook matches a 2023 Iran-linked hack on a Pittsburgh area water authority, and it lands amid rising U.S.-Iran tensions, but no official attribution yet, just some pattern recognition. The CISA's fix is free, simply stronger passwords, and taking that connection offline. I'm the new old tech guy, Chuck Palm.
0: Gossip influencer Perez Hilton has landed in the hospital following a troubling live stream that had some viewers calling 911. Entertainment reporter Kevin Carr picks up the story.
1: Celebrity blogger turned influencer Perez Hilton was involved in an alarming incident on Tuesday. Hilton, whose real name is Mario Armando Lavandera Jr., broadcast a live stream on TikTok from his home in Miami and appeared to engage in self-harm. Hilton was seen naked and covered in what appeared to be blood. He wielded a large kitchen knife and was cutting himself. In spite of the graphic details, TikTok did not immediately take the content down, which Hilton even acknowledged.
2: I'm surprised TikTok lets this stay.
1: Later, TikTok said this was due to a moderator error. The authorities received multiple calls and the sheriff's office was quickly dispatched to Hilton's home, heard in this audio obtained by TMZ. Hilton noted the police arrival live.
2: The police are here.
1: A neighbor captured footage of the officers calling on him to come out, heard in this Instagram post from Only in Dade.
3: Mario, Mario,
1: Hilton was treated on the scene and taken to the hospital where he is undergoing a psychological evaluation. Hilton's family released a statement thanking his fans for support and requesting privacy. I'm Kevin Carr.
0: That's our show for today. America This Week is produced by Jeff McKay. I'm John Trout. This is Westwood One.
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1: ABC News, I'm Chuck Severson. With oil and gasoline prices able to rise when there's more trouble around Iran, Iran-backed Houthi rebels claiming responsibility for a deadly attack on a Saudi Arabian oil facility in a Yemeni Red Sea port, killing at least seven people. Iran demanding the lifting of the naval blockade and withdrawing American forces from around Iran. Iran claims no negotiations with the U.S. are going on. President Trump tells Axios talks are low-key. Former New Jersey governor and fellow Republican Chris Christie on ABC's This Week.
2: Donald Trump is about to become what he never, ever wanted to be, Jimmy Carter. He is being held hostage by Iran.
1: Mark Esper served as defense secretary during the first Trump administration.
3: This is having global impacts, so we should multilateralize it, get our Asian allies on board, our European allies, others around the world, and really put economic pressure on this country and slowly strangle it until they come back to the negotiation table in a serious way.
1: Over 180,000 U.S. citizens are facing rotating water shutoffs and rationing in Puerto Rico. There's a severe drought and no significant rain in the forecast. More calls for Ohio Republican Congressman Max Miller to drop out of his reelection race. He denies allegations of abuse. Moderate Democrats announcing a major ad campaign targeting the Democratic Socialists of America. More primaries are coming Tuesday. ABC News national correspondent Stephen Portnoy in Washington.
4: Democrats aiming to unite ahead of November as the GOP seeks to paint them as extremists. After a string of key victories by progressives, more primaries on Tuesday will put the party's future to the test. Republicans are hopeful they can flip a Senate seat in Michigan. Last week, progressive Democrat Abdul El-Sayed defeated a moderate candidate who had been backed by the party's establishment.
1: Remains of the two pilots killed in the Friday crash of a firefighting helicopter in Utah have been recovered. 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
6: I'm E.S. Henry for Northwest News Radio. The state of Oregon has removed two political parties from its ballots as they don't currently carry enough members to nominate candidates for November's general election. The Oregon Secretary of State's office announced that the Conservative Constitution Party of Oregon and the We the People Party no longer have enough registered members to meet qualifications for nominating candidates. The We the People Party was created to nominate Robert Kennedy to the ballot in 2024, and they currently have 446 members. The party removals leave eight individual parties eligible for making nominations for those positions. The state of Washington is looking to enforce the Clean Air Act in the state by 2045, but local utility providers are looking to expand gas as an option for fueling the state's electrical grid. State law requires that energy providers be carbon-free within the next 19 years, but moves by PSE and Williams Gas show that natural gas is being considered to power the local electrical needs. Those changes would make natural gas the major provider of electricity, surpassing hydropower as the major source of electrical production in Washington. A 22-year-old man from Renton has been charged with second-degree murder after hitting a coworker on a motorcycle with his vehicle. Court documents allege that Tyler Sorensen intentionally struck 21-year-old Jonathan Langdon in traffic. Langdon was thrown from his vehicle and killed. Claire Weber from Como News with the details.
7: Investigators say the suspect admitted to becoming enraged after seeing the victim and their female coworker hug. He said his blood was boiling and it led him to follow the victim in his car.
6: The incident took place on July 31st near the Costco in Issaquah. Sorensen pled not guilty against those charges and his bail has been set at $2 million. For Northwest News Radio, I'm E.S. Henry. We'll see a good mix of sun and clouds in the area today, but a little bit less haze as breezes continue to move smoke out of the area and improve visibility. Moderate air quality for the rest of the weekend. Partly cloudy skies throughout the day with high temperatures staying close to 80 degrees. Low temperatures overnight will drop down into the mid-50s. Similar conditions as we enter the work week with high temperatures for Monday expected near 76 degrees. Enjoy your weekend.
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2: Thanks for joining us for Northwest News Radio Weekends. I'm Scott Carty. Well, if you're out and about on the roads, you already know traffic is a real challenge this weekend due to a lot of closures. Here's Steve McCarron of Como News.
3: In Kirkland, the Northeast 85th Street and the I-405 ramps will be closed all weekend starting at 11 o'clock tonight. Highway 202, which is already closed between Falsity and Snoqualmie, won't reopen until Monday night. And on 520, the eastbound lanes between I-5 and Montlake will close tomorrow night and won't reopen until late Sunday morning. One of the biggest closures starts late tonight when the northbound lanes of I-405 close between Renton and Bellevue. Those won't reopen until early Monday morning.
2: And, of course, there's ongoing work on I-5 across Seattle's Ship Canal Bridge. Still in effect, that goes through the end of the year. You're definitely encouraged to use public transit, and we'll keep you updated with traffic through the weekend. The president of the Seattle City Council says she's had some good conversations with the interim police chief, who just completed his first week since taking over SPD. Northwest News Radio's Eric Heitz has more on the story.
4: Seattle City Council President Joy Hollingsworth was walking on Capitol Hill Thursday evening with a community group that was raising awareness on gun violence. She admits that neighborhood has seen more than its share, and while she disagrees with the forced resignation of former Chief Sean Barnes by Mayor Katie Wilson, she has confidence in Interim Chief Andre Sales.
5: I know the Interim Chief Sales cares deeply about this community. We have great conversations regarding what the strategy is.
4: Asked by Como News whether she had been briefed about the search for a new chief or any new details on the search for a third suspect in the Bite of Seattle shooting, Hollingsworth said she had not. But she says the mayor still wants the council's involvement, and she and the mayor are looking for the same qualities in a new chief. Eric Heitz, Northwest News Radio.
6: With the Bloomberg Small Business Report, I'm John Tucker. The share of small businesses planning to add jobs has surged to the highest level in almost 4 years. According to figures from the National Federation of Independent Business, 20% of owners plan to hire in the next 3 months. Small businesses are continuing to fuel employment growth in the U.S. A recent private sector report showed that more than half of the total payrolls gain in July was at small businesses. NFIB chief economist Bill Dunkelberg says the hiring plan suggests small business owners are expecting a surge in their business that will require more workers. The NFIB data showed compensation measures also picked up. 31% of owners raised pay, while 19% said they plan to increase compensation over the next 3 months. Meantime, the share of owners reporting job openings they couldn't fill rose to the highest level since June of 2025. And that's the Bloomberg Small Business Report.
2: Pet allergies may keep many people away from the joy of having an animal, a pet, but new research could turn the tables for them. A startup tech firm is using gene splicing technology to create the world's first hypoallergenic dog. Northwest News Radio's Denise Whitaker caught up with ABC's Jim Ryan to talk pets.
7: What has this lab actually created, really?
8: Yeah, well, it's created a couple of dogs, siblings, beagles named Alfie and Bailey, and they've had the allergens essentially spliced right out of them, out of their genes. So they were born without the allergen producing proteins that so many other dogs have, with very few exceptions. So the thing that makes us sneeze and cough and our eyes water when we have a dog, or we have allergies to dogs or cats, it's the dander, it's the skin cells, it's the urine, it's the stuff that the proteins that essentially slough off of an animal and give us the sneezes and the coughs and everything else associated with allergies. So what these researchers did, this is a startup company that has done this, has essentially been to splice those genes out of the dogs or out of the dog's cells. And those cells were then implanted into a dog, a female dog, a beagle, who then gave birth to these two dogs, Alfie and Bailey, a couple of years ago. And testing now continues and shows that they appear not to have the allergens in them at all.
7: Speaking with Jim Ryan about new lab-created, I guess we could say, hypoallergenic dogs, why beagles? Do we know why they did beagles or not?
8: I think that, I mean, they're the right size. They're kind of a medium-sized dog, not too big, not too small. And I think that that may have been what was available to the researchers here. They're adorable, by the way, Bailey and Alfie, these sibling beagles. They look normal. And yet they have this genetic predisposition not to make you sneeze.
7: And do they have a timeline in terms of when you or I would be able to have a dog like this?
8: Could be years. It's going to be years. So these two dogs, one is with one of the founders of the company that has done this, Kindred Companion is the name of the company. And the other one is in the Northeast. So they've been split up, but research continues on them and into further testing of this kind of technology on other animals, maybe cats, you know, could make them allergenic. But still a lot of research to do in this whole area, Denise.
2: That's Northwest News Radio's Denise Whitaker with ABC's Jim Ryan. Those two dogs, by the way, created by Kindred Companion, are currently living separated from one another. There is a new concern about a new way to game the system in the world's biggest bicycle race for women. Here's ABC's Mike Dubusky.
0: This week, the Tour de France Femme, one of the most prominent bike races for female cyclists in the world, is taking place across eastern France and parts of Switzerland. The course stretches more than 700 miles and winds through three different mountain ranges. One of the stages ends on the top of a mountain, almost 2,000 meters above sea level. It's a race where competition is fierce and where every second counts. And this year, organizers are concerned that some cyclists are trying to shave off seconds by adding something else. Dutch media has reported some teams have raised concerns about riders adding bra padding to help with their aerodynamics. The rounder the torso, so the thinking goes, the less wind resistance bikers will get on their thighs, making it easier to cut through the air. This is especially relevant in time trial events where riders are hunched in a different position and have to race against the clock. And there's actually some science to back this up. Those Dutch reports cite a study that found chest fairings like this could save about 0.8 seconds per kilometer. May not sound like a lot on its own, but the longest stage of the Tour de France Femme is 175 kilometers. That adds up to seconds that could make or break a tournament. The issue is apparently so concerning that the race's organizers have issued a new policy. No less than 10 minutes before setting off, cyclists have to have their outfits checked for any illegal modification. Anyone who's found to be breaking the rules could face fines or disqualification, meaning their chances of winning it all could be in the wind.
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9: These are your political insights from ABC News. The 2026 midterm elections are just months away, but President Trump used a primetime speech to raise doubts about the results of the 2020 election that he lost to Joe Biden, asserting interference from China.
10: Today I'm asking the Office of the Director of National Intelligence, the Department of Justice, the FBI, and the CIA to investigate how and why such crucial information was hidden, to fire those involved in the cover-up, and to file criminal charges if appropriate.
9: But as ABC legal analyst Dan Abrams points out, under the Trump administration,
11: you've got Tulsi Gabbard making the announcement that they were scaling back the Foreign Malign Influence Center. The FBI shuttered a task force dedicated to investigating foreign deception operations. They shed staff at the U.S. Cybersecurity and Infrastructure Security Agency, which deals with foreign disinformation. I mean, these are the agencies that would help root this out.
9: The president demanding Congress passes SAVE Act to prevent voter fraud. Dave Packer, ABC News.
1: A budget crisis in Olympia.
12: Ferguson faces a lot of criticism over his ideas for how to plug a $2.3 billion budget shortfall.
1: And a promise from the governor.
13: We are not going to tax our way out of this thing.
1: But he quickly backtracks.
14: Arguing that a balanced approach was needed to bring the budget into line, Ferguson signed off on the largest tax increase in the state's history.
1: How it affects you and your wallet.
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2: 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Thanks for being here. Well, you know, they are super popular. They seem to be everywhere, and they're proving to be quite dangerous, even deadly in some instances. Northwest News Radio's Denise Whitaker runs down the numbers from the hospital on e-bikes and scooters.
7: Doctors at Harborview Medical Center report a sharp increase in the number of patients they're seeing with serious injuries from e-bikes and scooters. They treated 252 riders last year, way up from just 77 in 2021. Six patients died from their injuries last year, compared with two the year before. UW pediatrician Dr. Bethy Bell says speed is a major factor, with many privately owned e-bikes capable of reaching 30 miles an hour or more. Crashes, she says, often end with the rider landing on their head.
31: And we see that serious head injuries, facial injuries, dental trauma, really very tough injuries.
7: Axios reports a state work group is now looking into creating more safety regulations. In addition to a helmet, doctors suggest staying in bike lanes separated from traffic. Denise Whitaker, Northwest News Radio.
32: From ABC News, Tech Trends. Before OpenAI's artificial intelligence models escaped from a testing system and hacked another company, they were apparently talking to each other and plotting. Speaking at the Black Hat USA Security Conference, two OpenAI workers revealed the models were sharing information, including potential hacks, on an internal message board. OpenAI apparently discovered it and shut it down in early July, but the models rebuilt it a few days later. If you're still feeling okay about talking with an AI, Google's expanding what the chatbot built into Google Maps can do. You'll soon be able to do things like order food and book hotels right in Maps. And a music generation service is now making it easier for people to tell when its artificial intelligence has been used to create tunes. Suno says it's come up with a way to watermark songs, potentially making it easier to trace how the music was created. With Tech Trends, Brian Clark, ABC News.
2: Well, speaking of tech, if you want to drive people around for money, there are things like Uber and Lyft you can do. If you want to rent your car, there's Turo. But what about finding someone to fill your passenger seat on a long drive or maybe get you into that high occupancy vehicle lane? A new app hopes to fill that void, and we get details from Northwest News Radio's Rich Johnson.
0: It's called Hitch Piggy, and it's the brainchild of Skylar Windham. He tells GeekWire that his bootstrapped marketplace aims to connect drivers and passengers for medium-distance trips around the Pacific Northwest. None of the 100 or so people who've signed up have completed a trip yet, but Windham hopes that will change when college kids look for cheap ways to head back to school. He says people have been arranging rides on Craigslist and social media sites for years. He says Hitch Piggy will make the process easier and more transparent. Rich Johnson, Northwest News Radio.
2: Seems like a pretty interesting idea, especially as Uber and Lyft seem to get more and more expensive. What a great idea. Hitch Piggy. Check it out. Now, Northwest News Radio's Marina Rockinger.
3: Facebook and Instagram parent company Meta has been handed a big loss by courts in New Mexico regarding its social media sites and how they affect children. Joining us now is ABC News correspondent Alex Stone. And Alex, what was the case about?
4: Yeah, so if you remember back to March, there was the first phase of this, and it made big headlines when a jury said that Meta had to pay out $375 million. They had violated New Mexico's Unfair Practices Act, and the jury finding it and finding that the Meta had knowingly made their products, according to the jury, addictive, that this was a big headline. Well, that was phase one, and $375 million is a drop in the bucket for Meta, the owner of Facebook and Instagram, but still it was symbolic. And now to phase two of this, the judge ruling that Meta helped fuel the youth mental health crisis in New Mexico and that it designed Facebook and Instagram to be addictive and to keep people addicted to it and to get kids into it, and is ordering that Meta pay another $567 million for the money to go to youth mental health treatment programs and prevention programs. So almost $1 billion overall. New Mexico's Attorney General today saying this.
5: Yesterday's decision was, by all accounts, a historic moment.
3: ABC News correspondent Alex Stone. And Alex, what did the judge say?
4: The judge ruling features like endless scrolling, autoplay of videos, notifications going off, content recommendations. Those are all meant to keep users, especially teenagers, on the platform and addicted to it. And the judge saying that that has led to higher rates of depression and anxiety and self-harm and eating disorders and suicide risk among children and teens, and saying that that something needed to be done. This ruling is akin to tobacco decades ago, accused of knowingly addicting users and moving forward, knowing what the impact would be. Well, New Mexico claimed the same thing is going on with social media. And the AG adding,
5: setting out a blueprint for the rest of the country and, frankly, the rest of the world for how we expect businesses of this type to conduct themselves in our state and how we specifically protect our kids when it comes to social media.
4: Now, in a statement, Meta says it disagrees with the ruling. It's vowing to appeal. The AG saying they fully expect the Meta is going to appeal.
5: We have always anticipated an appeal from Meta. They have not shown any willingness to either accept responsibility for their conduct or concede that they have a role to play in fixing and addressing the harms that they created.
4: He says the appeal could take years. He says many months to years. So under this order, Meta has to pay most of its money to go to a fund with youth mental health. It's got to do things like set up a 24/7 contact line for New Mexico to contact it if they see something that they need addressed. The Meta will then address it. But Meta is also preparing for a trial later this year in federal court in California. A number of states are suing it as well over allegations of the mental health impacts. So that this is not over. New Mexico was kind of the first to go at it. They are now cheering on the other states said to go after it. But there are folks who say, hey, look, this was capitalism, right? The companies want consumers to want their product, and that they make their product so consumers want it, whether it be an airline or a food company or anything, and that's what companies do. But what the court found is that this went too far to try to addict children.
3: All right, Alex, thanks for keeping us up to date. That's ABC News correspondent Alex Stone joining us on Northwest News Radio.
2: Ever wanted to live inside a billboard? Well, a man is doing so in West Hollywood. Daniel Martindale with the story.
1: 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The billboard over the Sunset Strip resembles a house, and the man can be seen through the front window inside a fully furnished living room. A performer started living 30 feet above the street on Thursday and will stay there through Sunday. I'm Daniel Martindale.
2: And yes, The Last House is on Netflix this weekend. Thanks for listening to Northwest News Radio.
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8: A rom-com and a comedy franchise sequel are among the new releases in theaters this weekend.
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8: ABC News, I'm Chuck Sievertson. Iran-backed Houthi rebels claiming responsibility for a deadly attack on a Saudi Arabian oil facility in a Yemeni Red Sea port. Iran demanding the lifting of the naval blockade and the withdrawal of American forces from around Iran. It says it will never reopen the Strait of Hormuz until the U.S. changes its behavior. Mark Esper served as defense secretary during the first Trump administration on Iran.
6: They believe they have the upper hand. They believe they are winning, and they are emboldened. And that's what we're up against right now after, what, 5.5 months of conflict.
8: Israeli Prime Minister Netanyahu rejects Trump peace plan for Gaza. Over 180,000 people facing rotating water shutoffs and rationing in Puerto Rico. Severe drought, no significant rain in the forecast. President Trump on social media acknowledging that there was no video or proof of alleged vandalism to the Lincoln Memorial reflecting pool, also saying that it was a rush job by the contractor. This is ABC News.
5: When you need to know, Northwest News Radio. 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
7: I'm E.S. Henry for Northwest News Radio. The state of Oregon has removed two political parties from its ballots as they don't currently carry enough members to nominate candidates for November's general election. The Oregon Secretary of State's office announced that the Conservative Constitution Party of Oregon and the We the People Party no longer have enough registered members to meet qualifications for nominating candidates. The We the People Party was created to nominate Robert Kennedy to the ballot in 2024, and they currently have 446 members. The party removals leave eight individual parties eligible for making nominations for those positions. The state of Washington is looking to enforce the Clean Air Act in the state by 2045, but local utility providers are looking to expand gas as an option for fueling the state's electrical grid. State law requires that energy providers be carbon-free within the next 19 years, but moves by PSE and Williams Gas show that natural gas is being considered to power the local electrical needs. Those changes would make natural gas the major provider of electricity, surpassing hydropower as the major source of electrical production in Washington. A 22-year-old man from Renton has been charged with second-degree murder after hitting a coworker on a motorcycle with his vehicle. Court documents allege that Tyler Sorensen intentionally struck 21-year-old Jonathan Langdon in traffic. Langdon was thrown from his vehicle and killed. Claire Weber from Como News with the details.
9: Investigators say the suspect admitted to becoming enraged after seeing the victim and their female coworker hug. He said his blood was boiling and it led him to follow the victim in his car.
7: The incident took place on July 31st near the Costco in Issaquah. Sorensen pled not guilty against those charges and his bail has been set at $2 million. For Northwest News Radio, I'm E.S. Henry. We'll see a good mix of sun and clouds in the area today, but a little bit less haze as breezes continue to move smoke out of the area and improve visibility. Moderate air quality for the rest of the weekend. Partly cloudy skies throughout the day with high temperatures staying close to 80 degrees. Low temperatures overnight will drop down into the mid-50s. Similar conditions as we enter the work week with high temperatures for Monday expected near 76 degrees. Enjoy your weekend.
10: It was supposed to fix a broken system.
11: Leaders pursuing corrective action after an audit found several $1 million in public funds missing from the King County Regional Homelessness Authority.
10: Now, the agency itself is fighting for survival.
12: The report says the agency burned through cash, went deep into the red, and could not reconcile millions of dollars in receivables.
10: Who is accountable? And what happens to people living on the streets?
13: Cats get 9 lives. This organization has had 10. It's time for it to go.
10: Whatever happens next happens here. 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
14: Thanks for joining us on Northwest News Radio Weekends. I'm Scott Carty. The Mariners are celebrating all weekend long at T-Mobile Park, the 50th season of the Seattle Mariners. I caught up with Mariners play-by-play announcer Rick Riz, and we caught up on all sorts of memories, but I did have to press him with one really big question.
15: It's an impossible question to ask anybody, especially you, but what are the top three moments that stand out for you over the 50 years of the organization?
16: Okay, I got to go with opening day 1983. Because ever since I was 12 years old, growing up in the south side of Chicago, well, I wanted to be in the next Louis Aparicio. That didn't work out. Mm-hmm. You know, I wanted to be a ball player. Went to Southern Illinois University, walked on, made the JV team for 3 years. And then I saw a slider, and the head coach and I both decided that baseball wasn't my future as a player. But I did get into broadcasting. But I always wanted to be a major league broadcaster ever since I was 12 years old. So I wrote Jack Brickhouse, who was the Hall of Fame broadcaster for the Chicago Cubs for over 40 years, I believe. And I wrote him a letter. I said, Mr. Brickhouse, when I was 12 years old in 1965, I said, I want to be a major league broadcaster just like you. I said, how do I do it? And he wrote me back a letter. And I always had this letter, and I wish I had it, Scotty. I don't know where it's at, but I had for many years all my travels and, you know, different cities in the minor leagues and big leagues. The biggest moment for me was finally realizing my dream in 1983 over at the Kingdome, opening day. I finally made it. Didn't know, you know, if I was going to. I always kept praying that I'd have an opportunity to get to the big leagues. Thank God for Dave Niehaus and the Mariners who hired me. So I'd have to say that after 8 years of the minors riding those buses, making, you know, $200 a month my first year, $500 a month my second and third year, $1,000 a month in Memphis, and then to see what the ball club did in 1995 collectively as a team and as a fan base. You know, the fans helped save baseball in this city, in this region, and in this state. What they did to come back from 13 games out of first place, like we talked about earlier, to watch Edgar Martinez become a Hall of Famer and Ken Griffey Jr. become a Hall of Famer and Randy Johnson become a Hall of Famer, and the great supporting cast that they had, Jay Buhner and Dan Wilson and Chris Bosio and Mike Blowers, and everybody stepped up. Little Joey Cora, you know, and the additions that Woody Woodward made with Vince Coleman and Andy Bennis, you know, at the trade deadline that put us over the top to give us a chance. As far as a singular game, Luis's Soho's base hit, you know, that stuck out by JT Snow, because it was a one-game playoff. If they lose that game, which they weren't going to because Randy Johnson started, but if they did lose that game, there's no division series against the Yankees. There's no Edgar Martinez two home runs and a grand slam in game four to win game four, and no Edgar's double in game five. They had to win that game. And the there was a vote, you know, in the city about a 0.1% sales tax to get enough funds to try to build a new ballpark, because we had to get out of the Kingdome. We needed a ballpark. Mm-hmm. And now they do here with T-Mobile Park, thanks to the fans showing up late in the year from 20,000 fans to 30, 40, 45, 50 to 56,000 fans, you know, in that Yankees series and the Texas series when the vote was going on too during the regular season. So I think I threw in a lot of things there, but, you know, my opening day, you know, 1995, Edgar's double, Luis's base hit, and then up to current times, because, you know, there was a 21-year drought of even getting to the playoffs until 2022, when Cal Raleigh hit that home run down the right field line off of Domingo Acevedo to beat the Oakland A's. They were the Oakland A's back then. And for Cal Raleigh to hit that home run, goodbye baseball, hello playoffs. Mariners were in the playoffs for the first time. And it was the start of something really special here in Seattle with these young players, with the drafts of, you know, Logan Gilbert in the first round, George Kirby, Emerson Hancock, and then Bryce Miller and Brian Wu in 2021, and Cal Raleigh in 2018, along with Logan Gilbert. That was the start of really something special that Jerry DePoto and Justin Hollander and everybody did. So that home run by Cal Raleigh is up there. And then, I know it's maybe more than three.
17: You're allowed.
16: I'm sorry about that, but I've been here for a long time. Polanco's walk-off base hit to win Game 5 against the American League Division Series against the Detroit Tigers is placed with crazy 46,000 fans, 47,000 fans, to win a game like that in the 15th inning. And then Chino Suarez hitting the Grand Slam in Game 5 with American League Championship Series right here at T-Mobile Park to beat the Toronto Blue Jays to send us to Game 6 and 7 in Toronto, which didn't go our way. But those were some of the greatest moments. And to see such individual, great individual games like Felix's perfect game. Yeah. And to have Felix somehow contort his body into a K, you know?
17: I know.
16: And kissing his wrist because he had his kid's names tattooed on his wrists. You know, throws his arm in the air, and then Felix Hernandez has just thrown the first perfect game in Seattle Mariners history. So I don't know if that's three, it might be four or five, but those are some of the days, games, players that stand out for me personally.
17: It's incredible.
16: Yep.
17: Promise me one thing, that next year you and I get to go sit in the stands and have a hot dog together.
16: I would love that. Let's go have a cold beer.
17: There we go.
16: And eat some garlic fries. And sit about four seats apart from one another after that. Right next to you, buddy.
17: I would love to put you in like funny nose glasses or something so people will leave you alone.
16: To this day, one of the greatest promotions in the history of Major League Baseball. Randy Adamack and Tom Pachorek and whoever came up with it, I think Randy was behind that. It was one of the greatest promotions in the history of the Mariners. Way back when we had to do anything we could, and if it was silly like that to put cheeks in the seats, you know, we got it done. But the ball club started winning in 95, and that's what put the fans in the seats, and that's what convinced Major League Baseball that we could not only survive, but we could thrive here in the Pacific Northwest. And that 95 ball club convinced Major League Baseball that we have the fan base, we have the excitement of the fans, we've got the best fans in baseball, and now we have the best ballpark in baseball in T-Mobile Park. That team had the greatest impact of any team that will ever emerge here in Seattle.
17: Happy 50th, Rick.
16: Thank you, Scotty. I appreciate it. It's been a fun ride.
14: Hats off to Rick Riz in his final season this year. 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
18: From ABC News Tech Trends. Waze is adding some new features. For one, the GPS app will now have a special mode for motorcycle riders, which will factor in shortcuts for bikers, as well as calling out hazards like potholes or raised crosswalks. Waze is also announcing some new AI features. According to the company, you'll be able to search for your destination using your voice, with Google's Gemini model responding. Electric vehicle sales are up, according to a new report from Cox Automotive. Car makers moved just under 250,000 EVs between April and June, marking a more than 14% increase over Q1. However, that's still more than 20% below where things were a year ago before the expiration of the federal government's EV tax credit. And the European Union is weighing new restrictions on how kids in Europe use social media. Commission President Ursula von der Leyen receiving a report recommending the EU ban kids under 13 from using the platforms. With Tech Trends, I'm Mike Dabusky, ABC News.
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18: A new study from the United Kingdom of over 90,000 people with risk factors for heart disease found that those who took GLP-1 medications had fewer big heart problems, with up to 15% lower rates of heart attack, stroke, and death from heart disease. 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With this Medical Minute, I'm Mike Dubusky.
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14: 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I'm Scott Carty, normally weekdays, 10 a.m. to 2 p.m. If you're going to get some summer travel in or you're getting ready for fall travel, you know how it is. Every time you turn around, the list of add-on fees for airline travel seems to keep growing, which means that the list of free things is shrinking. Northwest News Radio's Denise Whitaker gets the latest from ABC News transportation reporter Aisha Ali on who's charging for what.
31: So this recent announcement comes from this low-cost carrier in Australia, actually, called Jetstar, and they announced that they'll start charging passengers if they bring in any carry-ons and store them in overhead bins. So I know that sounds a little crazy that it's like, oh, you're flying and now they're going to be charging you for the space on the overhead bins in your flight, but it's actually not that much of a new concept. If we all remember Spirit Airlines, which is no longer in business, they used to do that. Frontier and Allegiant currently in United States do it. Ryanair overseas in Europe, which is a big low-cost carrier, they do that over there. Essentially, this is fits their small budget carrier's business model, because that's the way they're able to keep their ticket prices low and charge you extra for everything else. They do allow you to bring in like a personal item, so you can bring in a backpack, a laptop bag, you know, a computer bag, or like if you're a parent carrying with a child, like something for the infants, like a diaper bag and all that stuff, as long as it fits their standard sizing policy and you can store it under your seat.
0: Speaking with Aisha Ali, transportation reporter for ABC News, what else is coming down the line in terms of charges? Are we going to ever see a dip in airfare? Is it just going to keep rising? Like, do we know what the trend is moving forward?
31: Yeah, so far the airfare remain high. We don't know for how long that's going to last. But a big reason for that is because of the higher oil prices. So that's causing the jet fuel prices to go up. So airlines are having to absorb those prices. As a result of that, they also earlier this year increased the checked baggage fee. So that's another thing. If you're if you're flying on Delta, American, United, and Southwest, they all increased their checked baggage fee. So that's why a lot of people prefer just carrying and traveling with a carry-on on those flights, because the carry-on for those flights, for most of them, is free, along with the personal bag compared to budget carriers. It will be worth watching out for how long that stays. But there are, you know, a couple of few deals. Like, for example, Frontier, which is one of the budget carriers, they recently announced their fall and winter pass, where essentially you purchase a $199 pass and have access to book a flight for like a penny one day before it flies, only if the seats are available. And the pass also gives you access to tickets as low as $29, which if you think about is much less than what some of these carry-on fees are at other airlines.
14: Frontier Airlines, by the way, offers 4 nonstop flights out of SEA. That airline charges for bags, seat selection, and food. I think the air you breathe is still free, though.
2: This is the Bloomberg Business and Entertainment Report. Designed to be watched on a mobile phone with episodes just 2 to 3 minutes long, microdramas are now the fastest growing mobile entertainment format worldwide, and Hollywood has taken notice. This May, NBC Universal's Peacock became the first major U.S. streamer to launch a dedicated vertical video feed on its mobile app, stocking it with licensed microdramas like Fated to My Forbidden Alpha.
3: Reject me. You are aware I'm the alpha of Nightwind. The biggest pack in the States, right?
2: TikTok has already launched its own standalone app, Pine Drama, while Fox is now slicing up a full season of its primetime reality show, Farmer Wants a Wife, into sub-2-minute episodes for Holy Waters My Drama app. The success of microdramas has been fueled by audiences in India, Latin America, and Southeast Asia, with the average daily time spent on microdrama apps rising to 25 minutes by April 2026. Karen Moscow, Bloomberg Radio.
14: Well, that's the little screen, but on the big wide screen, Christopher Nolan's The Odyssey has passed the $1 billion mark at the worldwide box office. In its fourth weekend now, the film starring Matt Damon has made more than $429 million domestically, more than $578 million worldwide. The movie reached the milestone before opening in China, which is set to hit theaters there on August 14th. It's the fifth film of the year to earn $1 billion behind Spider-Man Brand New Day, Toy Story 5, the Super Mario Galaxy movie, and Michael. Now, this may sound like the start of a joke. Matthew McConaughey and his wife Camilla walk into the Vatican and they met the Pope.
4: All right, all right, all right.
6: They were at the Pontiff's general audience at St. Peter's Basilica. McConaughey was photographed shaking hands with the first U.S.-born Pope. Earlier this year, McConaughey was in Italy filming a movie for Netflix. I'm Mark Mayfield.
14: Hey, how about some wine at school? It's available in Northern California. Deanna Kodiak explains.
7: UC Davis students are making small batch wines in the Hilgard 631 program. The wines are crafted at the campus's teaching and research winery using grapes from Napa Valley and campus vineyards. Students work under staff guidance as part of their classes. 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UC Davis hopes programs like Hilgard 631 will prepare future winemakers. I'm Dina Kodiak.
14: Now, I took a microbiology class in college at Washington State University, and there we were tasked with making hard cider, you know, Applejack. There's no way I could have sold what I made. It was awful.
1: A new study from the United Kingdom of over 90,000 people with risk factors for heart disease found that those who took GLP-1 medications had fewer big heart problems, with up to 15% lower rates of heart attack, stroke, and death from heart disease. They also had fewer deaths overall and fewer non-fatal strokes and heart attacks compared to people who did not take the medication. Experts think these medications help by lowering weight, improving blood sugar, and reducing inflammation in the body, all of which can reduce heart disease risk factors. But big picture, this new and expanding group of medications may be doing more than we first thought. If you're living with diabetes, obesity, or risks for heart disease, don't ignore these conversations. Ask your doctor if treatments like GLP-1 medications might be right for you. With this Medical Minute, I'm Mike Dubusky.
14: If you're out yard sailing this weekend, listen to this. The 127-yard sale, also known as the world's largest yard sale, is underway across multiple states, beginning in Michigan, running 690 miles through Ohio, Kentucky, Tennessee, and Georgia, before ending in Alabama. Whole idea is to give people the chance to stay off busy highways and instead enjoy scenic routes through small towns and rural communities. It runs through Sunday. Happy shopping, and thanks for listening to Northwest News Radio.
8: Here are your political insights from ABC News. President Trump's choice wins the Republican Tennessee primary Thursday for a House district that was majority black until Republicans divided it, hoping for a sweep of all the House seats in that state. Brent Taylor will face Justin Pearson, the Democratic winner in a district that now leans Republican. Days after calling Ohio Congressman Max Miller with concerns about his re-election chances, given domestic abuse allegations that he denies, the president told reporters,
9: "Well, I'm not going to get involved in that. It's a very sad situation, and I know Max very well, but it's very, very sad that a situation like that takes place."
8: Senator Mitch McConnell can't say when he'll return from his almost two-month absence as he recovers at home now from a fall. At 84 years old, he is the ninth oldest member of Congress. Wayne Cabot, ABC News.
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0: quote, semi-negotiating with Iran. We are low-keying it, he said. We're watching Iran with its huge inflation and the fact that they have no money.
1: Over 180,000 people facing rotating water shutoffs and rationing in Puerto Rico. There's a severe drought. No significant rain in the forecast. Recalls issued by the Ag Department of burritos, enchiladas, wraps, and salads at major grocery chains because they may contain jalapeno peppers linked to a salmonella outbreak that has sickened over 300 people in 27 states. Moderate Democrats announcing a major ad campaign targeting the Democratic Socialists of America. Progressives responding, including one who party officials call one of their most popular. ABC's Stephen Portnoy.
2: On ABC's This Week, New York Democratic Congresswoman Alexandria Ocasio-Cortez appearing to take pains to distance herself from a brand Republicans have targeted.
3: I have a local city councilman that has this saying woke one was crazy.
4: In that interview on ABC's This Week, AOC said some of the things she and her fellow progressives may have called for in the past, like defunding the police, is, quote, not rhetoric that we would use today.
1: President Trump acknowledging that there was no video or proof of alleged vandalism to the Lincoln Memorial reflecting pool after weeks of blaming saboteurs. Writing on social media, Trump saying there was some contractor error done by rushing the job. 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
6: I'm E.S. Henry for Northwest News Radio. Washington State Governor Bob Ferguson is visiting Spokane this weekend to survey damage done by the Spokane complex fires. Ferguson has been in Spokane since earlier this week to meet with first responders and to assess the damage done by the Old Trails fire. More than 900 structures have been destroyed by that fire in Spokane, and the fire has consumed more than 3,000 acres over the last week. The cost of the damage done by the fire exceeds $11 million and is currently less than 50% contained. Ferguson will be holding a press conference at Spokane City Hall on Monday to detail the state's response to wildfires across Washington. The FBI has reported that unauthorized drones in Spokane County are disrupting firefighting efforts and that the agency is prepared to fine or imprison the drone pilots. The agency announced this week that more than 40 drones have been in the sky filming the fires and firefighting efforts and that the presence of the drones is causing firefighters to ground aircraft normally used in controlling wildfires. The agency has begun using electronic countermeasures to disrupt those drones and is in place to arrest operators using drones in the areas involving firefighting efforts. People operating drones are subject to 2 years in prison and fines of up to $100,000. Washington's Department of Transportation is encouraging drivers to download their traffic condition app and says that the service that currently provides text alerts will end at the end of August.
7: WSDOT says moving I-90 text message alerts to the app saves money and offers more information for travelers from one source. Things like push notifications about bridges, ferries, and traffic all over the state.
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6: We'll see continued sunshine in the area today with just a few clouds hanging around. Mostly clear skies with high temperatures this afternoon are expected near 80 degrees. Visibility will also improve slightly, and we are still experiencing moderate air quality. Low temperatures tonight will drop down into the mid-50s. Similar conditions as we enter the work week with high temperatures on Monday expected to hit 76 degrees. Enjoy your weekend.
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15: Democratic Social

0: analysts are on a roll. That has some Democratic leaders nervous, but not the most high-profile Democratic socialists of all, Alexandria Ocasio-Cortez, who joins me live this morning. Another This Week exclusive. Progressives prevail.
1: We are a state in need of a movement to take our politics back.
0: Abdul El-Sayed wins in battleground Michigan as Democrats scramble to unite after a brutal primary.
2: The stakes are high, and people from around the country, people from around the world, are watching the state of Michigan.
3: This guy is dangerous for America.
0: Can El-Sayed win in November? And what would it mean for Democrats going into the 2028 presidential election? This morning.
4: If we want a different politics, we have got to elect different politicians.
0: On This Week exclusive, the kingmaker of progressive politics, Congresswoman Alexandria Ocasio-Cortez, joins us live hours after a deeply personal announcement. Iran defiant. The president is looking for a way out.
5: I'm involved in the negotiation. I think we're doing fine.
0: But the Iranians say they will never reopen the Strait of Hormuz unless the U.S. corrects its behavior. We'll speak with Trump's former defense secretary, Mark Esper. And
6: because a lot of them are very angry at Republicans, to be honest with you.
3: Why is that?
6: They're not angry at me, but they are angry at Republicans.
0: The roundtable on what is really driving voters and dividing the parties.
7: From ABC News, it's This Week. Here now, Jonathan Karl.
0: Good morning. Welcome to This Week. We witnessed a political earthquake in Michigan on Tuesday. Abdul El-Sayed defeated an opponent who was supported by the most powerful Democratic leaders in both Michigan and in Washington. And he survived an onslaught of super PAC spending, attempting to portray him as too extreme to win in one of America's most important battleground states. El-Sayed's victory was narrower than some had expected. He prevailed with less than 50% of the vote, but it was the first major statewide victory for an insurgent progressive movement that has been toppling Democratic incumbents this primary season.
8: Sometimes, you know, intra-family squabbles are the biggest ones. But we all know that when we walk out the house, we stand united.
0: If El-Sayed manages to win in November, the progressive movement will be well on its way to taking over the Democratic Party. If he loses, Democratic hopes of winning control of the Senate may well be extinguished. And in just 2 days, there's another primary, this one in battleground Wisconsin, where Francesca Hong, a candidate backed by Democratic Socialists of America, holds a commanding lead in the polls to be the Democratic nominee for governor. She's been explaining and backing off controversial positions that she has taken in the past, from abolishing prisons and abolishing police to canceling Thanksgiving. Republicans see an opportunity here, portraying progressive and socialist Democrats as lunatics and communists. Those attacks from Republicans aren't surprising, but some moderate Democrats are raising alarms too. This week, a group of moderates announced a multi-million dollar ad campaign targeting Democratic Socialists of America, saying the movement poses a, quote, mortal danger for Democrats. Back in 2018, it was a little-known 28-year-old bartender and Democratic socialist who ran against one of the most powerful Democrats in Congress and actually won, helping to spark the movement that we see today. 8 years later, Alexandria Ocasio-Cortez is arguably the leading progressive voice in America, and in a recent New Hampshire poll, the top Democratic choice for president. And Congresswoman Ocasio-Cortez joins me now. Thank you for being here.
9: Thank you for having me.
0: Well, it's been a huge week. What does El-Sayed's victory in Michigan say about the future of the Democratic Party?
9: I think that we are in a time of renewal for the Democratic Party, and it's tremendously exciting for all of us, for the big tent of the Democratic Party. We have really an ascendance of a young, inspiring, exciting electorate energizing wave of candidates that I think really inject a new energy to the Democratic Party and add to the toolbox of candidates that we have to win the midterm elections, hopefully in November.
0: And as you'd seen progressives winning in a lot of these other primaries, it was often dismissed, people saying, oh, this is in very blue parts of the country, in big cities. But this is Michigan. I mean, this is battleground Michigan. Mm-hmm. And he won. Now he has the biggest test. Can he win in November? Mm-hmm. What does he have to do to win over those Democrats who opposed him?
9: Well, you know, I think that this really is a moment, not just in Michigan, but across the country, where the party is unifying. The party is unifying and it is focused on the November elections. We understand that our priority is the working class of this country. And we have to make the case that we're here to make people's lives better. And the Republican Party right now is jacking up prices, making housing impossible to afford. And we are focused on everything from healthcare to your grocery bill and making it more affordable for working people.
0: You know, this week there was also a prominent Republican, I mean, a very prominent Republican, who said some things about wealthy corporations profiting, effectively fleecing Americans. It sounded a lot like what I've heard you said. I want to play this and see your reaction.
5: Sure. They're making too much money, okay? Based on a shortage, they're making too much money. I don't like it. When you look at one company where they made 12 times what they made the year before, they ought to give some of that back to the public, and they better cut the retail price, the consumer price.
0: Well, that was Donald Trump, obviously talking about oil and gas companies and high gas prices. What did you make of that?
9: I think that everyday people, everyday Americans, we can see the very large gap between what Donald Trump says and what Donald Trump does. And so Donald Trump may be saying that oil companies are making too much money, but what Donald Trump is doing is starting a reckless war in Iran, having closed door meetings with oil companies before his election, saying, you know, you give me money, you give me campaign contributions, and I will do whatever you want. And so what we have seen, everything from Supreme Court rulings to Donald Trump's own policy, is what he is doing is jacking up the price, not just at the pump, but at everything that you buy that requires the transportation of goods. And so he can say whatever he'd like from the Oval Office, but I think people are more looking at what he chooses to do.
0: But that's a reflection of what he is seeing the people care about, mm-hmm. what the people are thinking.
9: Mm-hmm. And, you know, to the president's credit, he comes from television and he's very responsive to public sentiment. And so he knows what he needs to say. But again, none of that is going to lower the cost of your rent or your mortgage. None of that is going to lower the interest rates that you're paying. None of that is going to make your grocery bill more affordable. And what we want to know and what we want to see is action.
0: All right, I want to go back in time just briefly to 2018 when you won. And you shocked. You absolutely shocked the political world. We saw the pictures of you that night. You were obviously shocked that you had won. You probably don't recall this, but I interviewed you hours later the next morning. And let's just play just a little bit of that.
9: Sure.
10: Judging from the reaction that we all saw of you on television, it seemed to surprise you as well.
11: It did. You know, I wasn't even checking the election results at all. I wasn't even following the precincts coming in. We had driven straight to our little party at a little billiard spot in the Bronx, and we hopped in, and I just kind of walked into a TV set, and I looked at the screen, and I saw not only the numbers, but what those numbers were, and it was a complete shock.
0: So, I mean, you sound there a lot like you sound today, you've changed as well, right? How have you changed since you came in as this insurgent rebel at odds with the Democratic leadership? How have you changed?
9: You know, I think life has a way of really weathering you and adding to your context and your experience. It humbles you, but it also emboldens you in a lot of ways. And I think it has been the greatest privilege of my life to be able to represent the working people of my congressional district. And I think some of the ways that it's changed me has been to be able to come in with so many aspirations for our country, and then to have the remarkable opportunity to be in the arena and try to make the country a better place, challenges and all. And I love that it's hard. I love that I have to, and I get to engage with people from all across the country, elected officials from all across the country, to try to actually fulfill our dreams to guarantee health care to every American.
0: And you continue to push for change in the Democratic Party, but you're also one of the most prominent figures in that party right now. Your endorsement is incredibly valuable. I've noticed that this time around, this election cycle, you have not endorsed you've not endorsed candidates that were challenging Democratic incumbents in the House. And somebody took note of this. A fellow progressive wrote recently, the headline in The Hill was, "Today's cautious AOC would not have endorsed the AOC of 2018. Because you were obviously running against an incumbent. That's probably correct, right? What's your thinking there?
9: You know, I wasn't endorsed by anybody I was running.
0: Your friends.
9: Yeah, just some friends. So yeah. I wasn't endorsed by I don't think I was endorsed by a single elected official when I was running for office. And, you know, I think when I see so many of these incredible insurgent candidates that are running today, that's part of what makes me so proud of them, is that they do not answer to any master. They are not beholden to any corporate interest or any party boss. And they are completely independent, which allows them to be responsive to their communities and the people that elected them. And I think that in many ways that makes our movement stronger, when you have to rely on your own organizing skills. And I think that it has proven to be quite successful. And I see so many of these candidates and they remind me of that moment.
0: I mean, but like in New York, you had the candidates that were endorsed by Mayor Mamdani, two of whom were challenging sitting members of Congress, powerful members of Congress, Democrats. And you decided to sit that one out. Is that part of wanting to work with your colleagues that are in the House? I mean, what's the...
9: Yeah, you know, I think we're all in different... You know, politics is also a workplace.
0: Yeah.
9: And we're all in different positions to that. I endorsed, for example, in New York, on the state level, I endorsed a slate of challengers to incumbents
0: in
9: the Assembly and in the Senate. And I don't work in state government, which gives me a greater freedom to be able to do that and to assess it. And I'm very grateful, you know, that we now have a progressive movement that is in large enough numbers that, you know, it used to be that you could fit five people in a closet and that was the caucus. And now we've grown into quite a successful movement.
0: So you have Wisconsin coming up next. Francesca Hong, who is the Democratic Socialists of America supported candidate for governor. You haven't endorsed her. Are you going to?
9: No, I haven't endorsed in that race. My focus has been in winning back the Congress, winning back the House, and positioning ourselves to have the best chance possible to win the Senate. So I've been focused on those legislative races.
0: What do you make of those controversial statements? I'm sure you've seen. I mean, she's, the Thanksgiving dust up. Mm-hmm. She says she doesn't, you know, still believe that. But, the abolished prisons, abolished police, which is also positions that have been taken by a lot of the progressive candidates who have won.
9: Mm-hmm.
0: How do you get around that?
9: Yeah.
0: Those are not positions that are supported by...
9: Right. I think that a lot of these races, even right now, they'll have a tendency to be nationalized.
0: Yeah.
9: But these races ultimately are local, and all politics are local. My understanding is that Francesca Hong has made clear her present stances to her electorate.
0: Yeah, she's moved away from a lot
9: right,
0: of that.
9: Right, she's moved away from it. And I have a local city councilman that has this... saying woke one was crazy.
0: Woke one was crazy. Okay, that's
9: interesting. And I think that what's important is that we have to assess what
0: was it. I mean, did the movement go too far with some of those positions? I mean, you briefly supported the idea of defunding the police.
9: Well, I think I think that during this time, and during, especially during COVID, there was a huge opening of the Overton window. We were shut down. There was some of the highest unemployment rates that we have seen because of those shutdowns.
12: Yeah.
9: And I think that the doors were really open in trying to entertain any and every policy that was going to get us to a better place. And I actually think that the discussions that had, that were had in that time were quite fruitful. I think that when we talk about crime today, it's fundamentally different than the way that we talked about crime in bringing crime down, right? Mm-hmm. And I think that we all share in the goals of having as low a crime rate as possible. I think that, you know, during lockdown, of course, rhetoric in that time is not rhetoric that we would use today. And I'm grateful that these candidates have the opportunity to present who they are to their electorate and what they're campaigning on in this moment.
12: Because you know, and obviously the Democratic Socialists of America are having quite a moment. Mm-hmm. But you know how Republicans are responding. Let me just give you a brief sampling.
9: Sure.
13: Let's call it what it is. It's communism.
14: The commie caucus is coming to Congress.
15: Communism is on the ballot this November.
3: We're not going to turn this country into a communist experiment.
12: Well, you can kind of get a sense of the theme. And obviously the president has said the same thing. But by the way, just a quick definitional thing. What in your mind is the difference between socialism and communism?
9: I think to me, the fundamental difference is, there's many.
12: Yeah.
9: One prevailing one is democracy. And I believe that democratic socialists are fundamentally pro-democracy. And we believe in the ballot box. We believe in respecting the outcomes of elections and governing democratically and ensuring that the ideas that and policies that are implemented are won through popular vote and popular opinion. And so I think that's why so much of what we focus on is also making sure that we are providing for the majority of Americans, guaranteeing health care, raising wages, strengthening the right to a union. And I think that that's at its core what we're about.
12: Are you still a member of Democratic Socialists of America?
9: Of the New York City chapter.
12: The New York City chapter, not the national.
9: No.
12: And what's the difference?
9: So every DSA chapter is formed locally.
12: Yeah.
9: And so the New York City DSA chapter, those are folks that you know. It's kind of like your local union chapter.
12: Yeah. So, because I know there was that strange moment in 2024 when the national chapter like took away your endorsement.
9: Yes.
12: But I was looking through the DSA program, and this mm-hmm. is the national program. I'm sure you've seen the document. It was adopted just a few months ago. But some of the positions here, defund the Department of Defense, close overseas military bases, abolish the police and prison system, grant amnesty to all immigrants in the U.S., replace the Supreme Court and executive judiciary with a chosen by lower to Congress, abolish the Senate, public ownership of corporations and essential industries. I mean, those are some positions that you're going to be hearing a lot about this fall mm-hmm. from Republicans.
9: Mm-hmm. And I think we're also going to be hearing a lot about Donald Trump's commitment to getting us into a reckless war in Iran,
12: yeah.
9: his collaboration with big companies to make sure that everything from groceries to rent stay sky high. And I think that people are less interested in these academic debates, and they're more interested in how we're going to bring their bills down and make sure that they can afford to see a doctor.
12: But do you see, I mean, are those positions you support?
9: No, but I think that this is a free country. Everyone can have all sorts of beliefs and they can organize around them, and you're free to do what you like and, you know, have conversations with your neighbors. But my job as an elected official is to guarantee healthcare in America. And that's what I'm focused on, and that's what I seek to do.
12: And what do you say to the moderate Democrats who say, first of all, that you know, they are capitalists and that those positions are going to doom the Democratic Party, because again, they're not positions that are supported.
9: Yeah, I mean, of course they're free to have their economic identity as they like, and you know, in terms of dooming the party, the idea that there's a diversity of thought in America among everyday voting people is a fundamental fact of our country. I don't think that we should be worried about what somebody somewhere believes. I think we should be focused on what our plan to improve people's lives are.
12: Another person who's been made an issue is Hassan Piker, who obviously endorsed Abdul Sayed in Michigan. You've been on his live stream, you know, at least a few times. He's somebody who said, you know, that America deserved 9/11. Now he backed off from that.
9: Yes, he's apologized.
12: But he said a lot of controversial things. Is he somebody that should have a role in the progressive movement going forward?
9: You know, I think when we look at our elections that have happened, we have lost young people. Much hay was made about the fact that we lost young men in the last election. And many of the same consultants that are wringing their hands today were the same ones talking about how we need to go on Joe Rogan and we need to be not so, you know, willing to engage in cancel culture. And I think that the flip-flopping on this is a tactical debate that they may be having. I think the fact of the matter is that Democrats can go on Joe Rogan, Democrats can go on Fox News, Democrats have a responsibility to build a winning coalition, and young people are engaging in mediums and conversations that we have a responsibility to attend to and be responsive to. And even right now, when we look at this insurgent wave of what is happening, oftentimes when people are doing that Monday morning quarterbacking and what demographics voted where, the big one that's being ignored is the generational tidal wave. Tsunami.
12: You see it in the polling. It is significant.
9: Millennials are not, you know, punk kids anymore.
12: Yeah.
9: We're grown adults with mortgages and kids, and that generation is starting to be decisive at the polls, and there is anger at being ignored, sidelined, having our economic futures mortgaged by the generations that came before us on everything from the economy to climate, and we're taking the reins.
12: So we're almost out of time, but get to your future. I'm sure you saw the poll in New Hampshire that had you as the leading candidate, leading choice for Democrats. First of all, are you going to run for president?
9: I mean, I'm focused on winning the midterms. I'm running for Congress right now.
12: But, I mean, do you see this as something? I know you said you're open to it. Is it a realistic possibility?
9: I haven't ruled out the possibility, and I'm very humbled to the tremendous amount of support out there. I think that we have a responsibility to remain focused on the midterms and not on our individual aspirations or plans.
12: And running for Senate against Chuck Schumer, is that also something that's possible?
9: I mean, I think that anything is possible at this juncture.
12: All right. And then before you go, you did have a personal announcement that you made. It was interesting to see you kind of open up in on an Instagram Live, I believe it was. So tell me what it was and why you
9: said it. Yeah, you know, I think it's important for us to normalize these conversations, especially in this political environment. The Trump administration has...
12: Remind us what the announcement was.
9: Yeah, sure. So I have decided to start the process of freezing my eggs.
12: Yeah.
9: And in this political environment where this administration is denying reproductive care to women across the country, from abortion rights to the ability to carry out a healthy pregnancy, I think it's important for us as leaders to have these conversations and share these processes, especially for working women across the country, and normalize them.
12: Okay. All right. Congresswoman Ocasio-Cortez, thank you very much.
9: Thank you for being here.
12: We'll hope to talk to you again soon.
9: Thank you.
12: And when you're ready to make that decision about 2028,
9: I'll let you know.
12: And talk to us about it. Okay, next up, that viral clip from a DSA candidate for governor in Wisconsin about canceling Thanksgiving. The roundtable is next.
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27: The issue is oil.
28: It's the sky-high price of energy that's driving inflation both at the consumer and the producer level.
29: And the war in Iran could send prices even higher.
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33: Bringing folks around the table to share conversation and build community is always a good thing. But Thanksgiving is also a time that's incredibly painful for many people in our communities. And so I think there I wanted to make sure that people understood that there are multiple views, but you know, views can evolve.
12: All right, that's Francesca Hong, who, if the polls are accurate, is the overwhelming front runner in the Democratic primary for governor in Wisconsin. Let's bring in the roundtable. Former DNC chair Donna Brazile, Democratic Congressman Jake Auchincloss of Massachusetts, Republican strategist Scott Jennings, and former New Jersey Governor Chris Christie. All right, Donna, you heard from AOC. I know you have not been, you've been one that's been a little bit concerned about Democratic socialists kind of taking over the party, helping to nominate people who can't win general elections. What'd you make of her reaction to all that?
34: Well, first of all, I think she's a smart politician. She clearly has spent some years in Congress understanding that you got to build a coalition, that you got to go out there and represent your values and views. But as you know, I've been in this big tent party probably longer than most people, and I can tell you we're having the same kind of growing pains I saw on the Republican side, whether it was through the Tea Party in 2010, the activists who helped to bring about the MAGA movement. We've seen this tension both on the right, the populism that, you know, created a wave election over the last several decades, and now on the left. Now, the left is insurgent in some cases. In most cases, you know what? The establishment, the moderates are still winning. But here's one thing. Reverend Jackson taught me a long time ago. A party needs two wings to fly. And unless we can have both wings, the progressive wing and the moderate wing, we won't be able to fly and win in November.
12: Congressman, what's your take?
35: Alex is right that the party needs renewal. Voters are furious at the status quo and want change. And I think that renewal needs to be paired with trust. And here's where Democrats should learn from mayors and local leaders, because trust is highest at the lowest level of government in America. Those local leaders who came in as Democrats 5, 6, 7 years ago, wanted to make shoplifting okay, kept the schools closed too long, they got repudiated by voters real bad. Now, those mayors who came in who took a public health and law enforcement approach to homelessness, who built more housing to make housing more affordable, those are the ones who are on the ascent. I'd like to see the National Party adopt the platforms that have been working at the local level where that feedback loop with reality is
12: and
35: so
12: not
35: tight.
12: The national platform of the Democratic Socialists of America. But Scott, I mean, you're going to make that, Republicans are going to make that the Democratic Party. I mean, that's what you're going to be portraying them as.
36: Of course. And it would be an honest thing to do because that's what it is. And with all due respect to my friend Donna, there's nothing like, you can't draw any equivalence between the Tea Party movement and the socialists. For one, the Tea Party folks weren't trying to bring about the downfall of Western civilization and the United States of America. Abolish the police, abolish ICE, abolish borders, abolish the Senate, abolish the Constitution. There was nothing like this in the Republican Party. So it's an extreme political ideology that is gaining traction. The Democrat leadership has lost control. They know it. And people like Alexandria Ocasio-Cortez, Hong in Wisconsin, Abdul El-Sayed in Michigan, you talk about the big tent. the Democrat Jewish Attorney General of Michigan cannot even go to her party's nominating convention because she says, I won't be safe there because of the supporters of Abdul El Sayed. You can't draw any equivalence between what happened in the Republican Party with the resurgence of patriot conservatives versus these anti-American radicals.
0: Yeah, look, and I listened really carefully to what Congresswoman Ocasio-Cortez said this morning. You know, every position that Scott just laid out, when you presented it to her, she talked about backing off, changing her views, evolving views.
12: Woke One was crazy.
0: Woke One was crazy, which we never heard her say before. Look, I think the congressman put it correctly, that there's two parts to this. It's what are you talking about, and do we trust what you're saying? And after listening to the congresswoman, why should anyone trust her? The things that she has said previously now, when she senses that she didn't know what she was talking about, and she was out of touch and with the American people, and now wants to advance her career, now all of a sudden she's saying different things. And I have to say, when you played the Francisca Hong part, I can tell you this, the Republican Governors Association is giddy over what will happen on Tuesday, because we're going to hold people like her and the congresswoman to what they've said over their careers, not what they're trying to conveniently evolve into now.
35: There are two important days in November. One is Thanksgiving. Of course Democrats celebrate Thanksgiving. That's a ridiculous statement that Ms. Hong made. And there's Election Day. And when Donald Trump tried to steal a free and fair election, Republicans went mute. And Americans will remember that as well.
34: And you know, who has given the red carpet more, the communists than Donald Trump? He laid out the red carpet to Putin. He's going to put the red carpet out again for Mr. Xi in a couple of weeks. So I'm not going to get into a false argument with Republicans who really don't have much to say about November, because they have not addressed how to lower costs for the American people. When you have three different caucuses in the Republican Party in the House that can't agree on budget spending. So this is not a conversation about who's more of a patriot. The Democratic Socialists of America is an organization. That's not our platform in 2024, and it's not our platform in 2026. It's an organization, and they've won some, they've lost a lot. And so we keep having these false conversations because it animates people on the right, so they don't have to talk about how to lower costs. So don't tell me about socialism. There's another holiday that I like in November, and that's Veteran Day. And there are Democrats who are standing up for our military, our servicemen and women, and they want us to end this war in Iran.
36: But you are worried about it.
34: So we can have that conversation.
36: But you are worried about it because the Democrat Party changed your nominating calendar to try to rig it against the socialists.
34: Oh, rig it against the socialists? No.
36: And you moved it to South Carolina.
34: We changed our nominating calendar 20 years ago because we wanted to enlarge the table. We believe that every American, from factory workers to college students to, yes, black and Hispanic voters, should have a say on who our nominee should be. And what we did in 2028, and hopefully we will vote on it next week, is that we even broaden the table even wider.
0: John, let me say something that everybody should be concerned about as we go into this election and the one in 2028. We have a president now who has little to no appreciation of history. And we've seen him over and over again when he gets it wrong and then uses it for his own purposes. And now we have a group of people, and you're asking Congresswoman Ocasio-Cortez this morning whether she's going to run for president. Mm-hmm. A woman who has taken socialist positions over and over again. If she had an appreciation of history, she would know that socialism has nothing to do with democracy. And that every place where socialism has thrived...
12: Eugene Debs got more than a million votes.
0: Congratulations to him. The fact is, it has nothing to do with democracy. And socialism, everywhere it's been tried around the world, has failed in two fundamental ways. But it has destroyed economic hope, John, and it has also destroyed democratic aspirations. And that's what the DSA stands for. And Scott laid out those points very, very well. And Republicans will be talking
34: about
0: that this fall.
34: Your argument is against the DSA, not the DNC. Come and argue with us about how we lower costs.
0: How do you make sure that people don't lose their health?
34: No, well, we have our story.
12: How do you deal with the fact that you do see this, you know, the socialist part of the party, and it's a minority of the party right now.
34: It's an organization. It's not a party.
12: Of the Democratic Party. Clearly there's energy there, but it's not, at least in today's facts, anywhere near a majority position.
34: No.
35: One-third of Americans are devoted to Donald Trump. 2/3 of Americans are open to a new agenda and are frustrated with the status quo. And the opportunity for my faction of the party is to make a positive, proactive platform to that 2/3 of Americans. It can't be who we're against. Americans know we don't like Donald Trump. It has to be what we are for. What we are for is a new American dream, an excellent education by the time you're 18, a home of your own by the time you're 30, and a dignified retirement by the time you're 65. And it is freedom that delivers that. Free minds, free enterprise, free elections, freedom from fear.
12: And what do you say to those, say the answer to that is nationalized healthcare, even government ownership of corporations? I mean, what do you say to that faction, other faction in your party that doesn't believe capitalism works?
35: I believe in free enterprise. And for free enterprise to flourish, you have to be willing to go after both government overreach, like with housing, where zoning and land use does tangle up housing production, and corporate monopoly, like in healthcare, where you got these drug pricing middlemen owned by the insurance companies jacking up prescription drug prices. I am agnostic. Where I see a problem that is keeping prices high and preventing Americans from affording gas, groceries, healthcare, I will go after it.
34: I believe in the Dear Ann theory. If you're a communist, you have two cows. You give them both to the government. If you're a socialist, you have two cows. You give one to your neighbor. But if you're a capitalist, you have two cows, you sell one, and you get a bull.
12: Okay. All right. We've got to take a quick break. The roundtable is sticking around. But up next, Iran's latest move in the Strait of Hormuz and the ultimatum that the Iranians just delivered to the United States. We'll be joined by former Trump Defense Secretary Mark Esper when we come back.
1: I lost count of how many foster homes I lived in. 20, maybe more. 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
12: This morning, another big setback in Iran. The Iranians are refusing to reopen the Strait of Hormuz. I'm joined now by former Trump Defense Secretary Mark Esper. So, Secretary Esper, let me start right there. I mean, the president told the world just a few days ago that the Strait of Hormuz was about to be completely open within 24 hours, and the Iranians are now saying it will never be open unless America meets a long list of demands.
4: Right. Yes, they put forward this agreement, Jonathan. Apparently, they had been talking for a week or so with Oman about opening up a northern route into the Gulf and a southern route out of the Gulf along Oman, and that they both would control or administer. Unclear what that means. But now we know that while that agreement sits on a precipice, they have put forward demands of the United States, which frankly are ridiculous and should be rejected out of hand. Demands such as the withdrawal of all U.S. forces from the region, the reimbursement for the costs of the war, the fact that we would end our blockade, we would end sanctions. So it's gone beyond the pale. But what it tells you is two things, Jonathan. First of all, they haven't apparently left any room for negotiation, and we know that's important. President Trump wants to pursue that, and rightly so. But secondly, and more importantly, it shows that they believe they have the upper hand, they believe they are winning, and they are emboldened. And that's what we're up against right now after, 5.5 months of conflict.
12: So I want to play you something that Vice President Vance said just before the Iranians came out and said this. I mean, we're talking just within a matter of hours. This is what he had to say about the Iranians and the prospects for a deal to end all of this. Take a listen.
5: They're hurting in a big way. They want this thing to be over. The question is whether they're able, their system is able to give the things that are necessary for us to be happy, for us to feel like we've gotten what we need out of this particular engagement. That is still to be determined, but I do think that we've made some progress over the last few days.
12: I mean, how do you explain the disconnect? Are the president and the vice president getting real information about what's happening on the ground? Because it sure seems like they're talking about two totally different realities.
4: Well, it's true that they are struggling economically. They're in the worst crisis they faced as a regime in 47 plus years. I mean, inflation's at 88%, and the country is struggling. But at the same time, the military, the IRGC, is clearly in charge. They are calling the shots. There is fragmentation, of course. We know that the president of the country, Pezeshkian, is pushing for a negotiation. He wants to provide some economic relief. And so you have this happening at the same time. So look, with the military in charge and at the same time the economy being weakened, I've argued that we should really pursue an economic blockade of the country, not just of the strait, but of all entry points, air, ground, and sea routes. We should sanction them. And importantly, we should internationalize this conflict. This is having global impacts. So we should multilateralize it, get our Asian allies on board, our European allies, others around the world, and really put economic pressure on this country and slowly strangle it until they come back to the negotiation table in a serious way.
12: And how serious is the shortage of munitions that we're now hearing about? It seems like, you know, almost a desperate situation in terms of shortage, especially of anti-missile defense systems like the Patriot.
4: It is a serious situation. It goes back to the end of the Cold War and decisions we made between them and then with the onset of the Iraq and Afghanistan wars. And frankly, it accelerated during the Biden administration when we were expending munitions or giving munitions to Ukraine. And it's, of course, in the last 6-7 months, it's really taken a toll that we now find ourselves considerably low with regard to interceptors such as Patriot and THAAD and to some ground attack weapons as well. And look, when I look at the world, I'm most concerned about China and the messages it may be sending there and the deterrent effect of our munition stockpiles and, more importantly, of our defense industrial base. So it's something that we have to be watch carefully out for. I know as Secretary of Defense, I certainly did. I was always attuned in our operational plans to estimated casualties, estimated impacts on the readiness of the force, and, of course, our munition stockpiles. So this is something that that is with us. It's not new. It's been reported multiple times. The Secretary of Defense spoke about it during one of his hearings in the past few months, and we have other reports coming out. And, in fact, there was this news story today or last night that Deputy Secretary of Defense
12: Feinberg
4: at the Pentagon, Feinberg, who's done a solid job on this front, has issued an order to the defense companies to report in the next 3 weeks about what they're going to do to accelerate weapons production. So the administration is trying hard in multiple ways. But when you're talking about taking 2 years to build a Patriot missile, whatever we do now is not going to help in the short term, but nonetheless needs to be done for strategic reasons.
12: And finally, just a big picture question. We've heard the president repeatedly threaten to have big attacks on Iran and then back off claiming there was progress on negotiations. By my count, he's done this 7 times. What does that do to America's credibility around the world? How do our adversaries start to view those threats when they're threat, back off, and the cycle continues?
4: Well, clearly the Iranians have figured this out. They are not reacting to these threats, and they are taking very strategic positions with regard to this. And so you saw them over the last week put forward again this Omani plan that they're going to unveil at some point. But these demands they've now raised last night show that they are emboldened, that they feel confident about their position in the world. And at the same time, they are flexing their muscles by using their proxies. So we know that the Houthis just this morning attacked the Saudi refinery on the Red Sea. Yesterday, Iran attacked a UAE ship. But they've also, they being Tehran, have tried to expand this conflict. There was a long shot taken at an Egyptian port on the Mediterranean Sea to show the range of their weapons. And they've gone so far as to threaten U.S. ally, NATO ally, Bulgaria.
12: All right.
4: About supporting U.S. Operations from there. So they're expanding the conflict in many ways.
12: All right, Secretary Esper, thank you very much for joining us this morning. Coming up, will the Iran war dragging on cost Republicans the midterms? Our roundtable debates that when we come back.
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12: All right, we're back with the roundtable. So Governor Christie, how does Trump handle this latest with Iran? I mean, he told us just a few days ago, Strait's about to be open, everything's going to be fine. Yeah, look, I mean, what does he do?
0: Look, the real problem here is it was an adventure without a plan. And now, you know, I've struck this week when the Iranians put out their list of demands to reopen the strait. Reparations.
12: Yeah.
0: Et cetera. What struck me was that Donald Trump is about to become what he never, ever wanted to be. Jimmy Carter.
35: Yes.
0: He is being held hostage by Iran. They are holding the Strait of Hormuz hostage. As a result, they're holding the world economy hostage, and it's focused at Donald Trump. And I know from talking to him over the last 24 years, the one person he would never want to be is Jimmy Carter.
12: I've talked to him about Jimmy Carter,
0: right?
12: Too.
0: And
12: yeah.
0: So, and here we are, and it was all voluntary.
12: So you have a thought on this?
35: I fought in one failed forever war. I don't want Americans to be fighting in another. We've already lost 18 American service members, and the only way that we get off course from a third quagmire in the Middle East of the 21st century is for Congress to take back the steering wheel from this impaired driver. And that means Americans need to elect Democrats in November. And we can pass the war powers resolutions and force them and prevent him from deepening the imbroglio that has already caused higher prices and a weakened America.
12: I mean, he's trying to get out. It's like the Iranians are not cooperating. But let's switch to the domestic side of this, Scott. You heard the president just a short while ago there say that voters are angry at Republicans. Not angry at me, they're angry at Republicans. Is he right on both sides?
36: Well, I think he might have been talking about Republican voters. And I'll be honest, I've been all over the country this year, and they are a little upset with congressional leaders. Over the SAVE Act is one thing, and they see Trump fighting for that, and they see Congress with an inability to pass it. Now, most congressmen, Republican congressmen, are for it. But obviously, the Senate's been a little ungovernable on this issue and a few others. So he's not wrong that the Republican grassroots is quite upset. What he has to do is convince them that no matter who you're upset with, the alternative is worse. I mean, this has to be a contrast election. And Republican voters trust him to make that argument. He is the one that has to make it. You know, one of the technical, tactical issues for the Republican Party is getting those voters who love Trump but may not love other politicians to turn out. And he's got to have to make the point that if you don't elect Republicans this fall, they're going to impeach me again and every other bad thing you don't want to have happen.
34: No, they're going to hold him accountable. They're going to hold him accountable. They're going to hold the entire Republican-controlled Congress accountable if Democrats prevail in November. Look, Donald Trump should know one thing. The American people are very upset. They're angry at him. They're angry at his preoccupation with his ballroom, angry at his preoccupation with putting little gold things all over the White House and all over the city of Washington, D.C. They're angry at him because he's not focused on the priorities of the American people, kitchen table issues. He should know they're very upset. They're very upset, not just with him, but they're also upset with the Republican control.
12: Chris, he's also, I mean, he is very focused, though, on some things. I mean, he's very focused on the ballroom, and he is very focused on the reflecting pole. Him say that he wants Jeanine Pirro, somebody you know very well.
0: I do.
12: She dropped the case, said, look, there's no case of vandalism against this, you know, former Olympian. He just said this weekend that he wants her to reconsider that.
0: Well, let me separate what you just put there. In terms of the ballroom and the reflecting pool, while it's entertaining for a lot of people, I disagree with Don. I don't think that's what they're upset about. I think what they're upset about is that the president promised to lower prices, the president promised to focus on domestic things, and they haven't done it. Now, on the Jeanine Pirro thing, this goes to the whole Department of Justice question. And Todd Blanche was confirmed, 50-49. And now he has got the job for the next 2.5 years to be the attorney general. He's got to decide.
12: Unless he's fired.
0: But. Well, I mean, yes. But, you know, I think he's got to decide what's he going to do now as the attorney general. Not the acting, but the attorney general. And this Jeanine Pirro thing is one of the early things that he's got to decide. She, as we talked about a week or so ago, she stepped up and did the right thing. She didn't have the evidence and she walked away from the case. Now, the question is her boss, either the president of the United States or the attorney general, going to put pressure on her to go back and redo it? Those are the things that the American people will be disquieted by when the justice system is not working in a way that is fair to people across the country, regardless of their political party or their opinion about the president.
12: Do you think Trump would fire her?
0: Well, I think he would be willing to fire anybody at this point, but I think this one's going to be a hard one for him because whoever he puts there, when he's done that before, it hasn't worked out. Remember the Comey indictment?
12: Yeah.
0: Remember the Letitia James indictment when he put new people in those spots just to do that? It hasn't worked. So he'd be concerned about that, I think.
12: Donna?
34: She has ice in her blood. I wouldn't cross if it was, you know, go ahead and walk across the street. She's tough. She's smart. And she knew exactly what she was doing. She had no case against Mr. Hearn and those other individuals who went to the reflecting pool and saw that Donald Trump pool guy couldn't put down the paint. So he won't fire her.
12: All right. On that note, quick break. We'll be right back.
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12: All right, that's all for today. 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
9: From ABC News, I'm Chuck Sievertson. Recalls issued by the Ag Department of meats and other products because they may contain jalapeno peppers linked to a salmonella outbreak that has sickened over 300 people in 27 states. ABC's Melissa Don.
10: The products include burritos, enchiladas, wraps, and salads sold at major grocery chains like Kroger, Walmart, HEB, and Albertsons. Colorado and Minnesota seeing the highest number of reported infections. Many of the people interviewed reported eating jalapenos at Chipotle and Qdoba restaurants.

0: Targeting the Democratic Socialists of America, progressive Democrats responding. New York Congresswoman Alexandria Ocasio-Cortez on ABC's This Week.
1: We believe in respecting the outcomes of elections and governing democratically.
0: After weeks of blaming saboteurs, President Trump acknowledging there was no video or proof of alleged vandalism to the Lincoln Memorial reflecting pool. Writing on social media, Trump saying that there was some contractor error done by rushing the job for a July 4th opening. You're listening to ABC News.
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3: I'm E.S. Henry for Northwest News Radio. The state of Oregon has removed two political parties from its ballots as they don't currently carry enough members to nominate candidates for November's general election. The Oregon Secretary of State's office announced that the Conservative Constitution Party of Oregon and the We the People Party no longer have enough registered members to meet qualifications for nominating candidates. The We the People Party was created to nominate Robert Kennedy to the ballot in 2024, and they currently have 446 members. The party removals leave eight individual parties eligible for making nominations for those positions. The state of Washington is looking to enforce the Clean Air Act in the state by 2045, but local utility providers are looking to expand gas as an option for fueling the state's electrical grid. State law requires that energy providers be carbon-free within the next 19 years, but moves by PSE and Williams Gas show that natural gas is being considered to power the local electrical needs. Those changes would make natural gas the major provider of electricity, surpassing hydropower as the major source of electrical production in Washington. A 22-year-old man from Renton has been charged with second-degree murder after hitting a coworker on a motorcycle with his vehicle. Court documents allege that Tyler Sorensen intentionally struck 21-year-old Jonathan Langdon in traffic. Langdon was thrown from his vehicle and killed. Claire Weber from Como News with the details.
4: Investigators say the suspect admitted to becoming enraged after seeing the victim and their female coworker hug. He said his blood was boiling and it led him to follow the victim in his car.
3: The incident took place on July 31st near the Costco in Issaquah. Sorensen pled not guilty against those charges and his bail has been set at $2 million. For Northwest News Radio, I'm E.S. Henry. We'll see a good mix of sun and clouds in the area today, but a little bit less haze as breezes continue to move smoke out of the area and improve visibility. Moderate air quality for the rest of the weekend. Partly cloudy skies throughout the day with high temperatures staying close to 80 degrees. Low temperatures overnight will drop down into the mid-50s. Similar conditions as we enter the work week with high temperatures for Monday expected near 76 degrees. Enjoy your weekend.
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6: Is America at peak propaganda?
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6: We'll teach you how to fight back. 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
6: As we know, civility in American politics has been on the decline for some time. Why, though? Why are our lawmakers and the voters going after each other so much more than we've seen in the past? Now, a study is out to try to answer at least some of that question. The paper that we're talking about argues that some members of Congress are acting as what the researchers call conflict entrepreneurs, politicians who use personal insults and character attacks as recurring communication strategies. Now, this comes from an analysis of 2.2 million public statements from the 118th Congress drawn from floor speeches, X or Twitter posts, newsletters, press releases, and so on and so forth. So the big question is, if voters say they dislike incivility and hyperpartisanship, then why do politicians keep using it? So let's bring in the author of the study. That is Mark Jacob. He is the assistant professor of democracy and global affairs at the University University of Notre Dame. First off, thank you so much for taking the time.
8: Thanks so much for having me.
6: We'll put that first question to you. If voters say they dislike insubordination,

0: ability, why do our lawmakers and our leaders keep using it?
1: Yeah, I mean, that was kind of the motivating question for our study. So we were kind of looking for a reason, right? So why are they doing this? Why are they engaging in this incivility if, and as you said correctly, voters don't really appreciate hearing these personal attacks all the time? And so, you know, you already mentioned what we did is we collected a lot of data. So we looked at public statements made by members of Congress, and then we tried to connect that data to indicators of success. Some indicators that may tell us why these conflict entrepreneurs, as we call them, why they engage in this behavior. And what we found is that it's mainly to gain attention. So we looked at cable news coverage, and we find that these conflict entrepreneurs are much more likely to be featured on cable news than legislators who mainly talk about policy or make substantive contributions to the policymaking process. And so it seems like that the main reason for them to do this, to personally attack us, to build a national profile, to be known, not necessarily to be liked, but to be known to the national public and to be featured as much as often on cable news.
0: This really isn't something new in American society where we've seen conflicts with what people say and what people do. But it seems that your study is pointing to the fact that these lawmakers are looking for maybe social media fame or internet fame rather than success in legislation.
1: That's true. I mean, the traditional view is that when you want to be successful, when you want to be a successful politician, you need to win elections, of course. You need to be good at fundraising. When it comes to the legislative process, it's about committee assignments, so whether you're being assigned to promising committee posts, maybe even chair of the committee. It's about how effective you are in introducing and even maybe passing legislation that you introduce. But what we found in our study is that conflict entrepreneurs are not better fundraisers, they're not better campaigners, right? So that they don't perform better in elections. But what we find is that they get worse or less prestigious committee assignments, they introduce less legislation. So their focus is not on policy making, you know, traditional political work, but their focus is on really gaining attention. And so this is something new, we believe, because previously the main goal was, no matter whether you're incivil or not, to have an impact on the policy making process itself. But it seems to us, when we look at the data, that these conflict entrepreneurs are not really even interested in, you know, having any impact on the policy making process itself. It's more like building a media celebrity status, if you will. And so that's something that we believe is quite new to American politics.
0: Is this sort of the first generation of influencers, as we might call them now? They're coming into power, they're becoming lawmakers, and they're taking that sort of mentality with them to Congress?
1: Yeah, I think that's, of course, a bigger pattern or broader pattern that we observe, and that now has also some downstream consequences for Congress. But something to keep in mind is that, you know, we kind of observed the first cohort of these cars. This is kind of a new phenomenon. What we also find is, and that's interesting, that lots of these conflict entrepreneurs were actually elected in quite competitive districts. So I think something to keep in mind is that what may happen in the upcoming elections is that voters may not like what they see, and that they, you know, especially in these competitive districts, vote these conflict entrepreneurs out. We don't know that yet, but it's important to know that, you know, this is quite a new phenomenon, which has, of course, something to do with social media, the status and influence of influencers. But it's still unclear whether these people will have a long-lasting impact on the political culture and also work in Congress in the long term.
0: How much of this is really the Donald Trump effect since he kind of came on the political scene in 2015? I mean, you're kind of describing his overall strategy and how he was able to take the White House.
1: Yes, of course, he was probably one of the first ones, to actually issue these attacks. And I think he's a very good example of the dynamic here, right? It got a lot of attention. Polls show that people didn't necessarily like, you know, these attacks, but the media was talking about it. There were a lot of retweets and engagement with these attacks on social media. And as we know, attention is a, you know, powerful and important resource in politics today, not necessarily to be liked, just to be known. And so he is definitely an interesting case, maybe one of the more, you know, more paradigmatic cases of conflict entrepreneurship. But what we document is that this is a much broader type of and more common type of legislator, right? I mean, first off, we find that there are a little bit more of these conflict entrepreneurs in the Republican Party. And this has probably to do with Trump endorsing some of these conflict entrepreneurs. So Marjorie Taylor Greene, who's not a member of Congress anymore, but at that time, you know, in our data at least, was among the, you know, most attacking conflict entrepreneurs in our data. And of course, she got an endorsement from Trump as well. But we also find that there are a few Democratic legislators who issue these attacks. And so it's not just Republican problem or development per se. We also find that in Democratic Party, but to a lesser extent. So yes, Trump is probably the most obvious case and the most visible one. But we find that there are more who kind of have adopted or have followed a similar path and used that strategy as
0: well. All right. The study is Entrepreneurs of Conflict, a descriptive analysis of when and how political elites use divisive rhetoric. You can find it in the journal PNAS Nexus. Mark Jacob, Assistant Professor for Democracy and Global Affairs at the University of Notre Dame. Thank you so much for your time and insight.
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4: Welcome back to the Northwest Politicast. I'm Jeff Pogela. Propaganda, what exactly is it? Certainly, when you think of the term, you think of what you might hear from Nazi Germany or the Soviet Union during the Cold War. But the United States is no stranger to this as well. And propaganda is not necessarily used in a negative political sense. It can be used for good. So we figured we'd talk to an expert. So I want to bring an author of a new book called Propaganda, the Basics, professor of journalism and communications at Texas A&M University, Nathan Crick. Thank you so much for talking to us.
5: Thank you for having me.
4: Well, first off, kind of tell me the basics of the book here, because as I sort of set this up, the traditional definition of propaganda that most people think of isn't really how you describe it.
5: Right. And the book that I wrote is intended to focus on propaganda as a technique of basically how to get ideas out there and how to change people's reactions and attitudes toward events and things. And so you want to distinguish propaganda as a technique of communication from disinformation, which is the technique of spreading falsity and creating sort of big lies that has a sort of moral valence to it. So you want a neutral technique that can apply as equally to like fundraising for nonprofits as it does to politics in an authoritarian regime.
4: We'll get to the issues of politics in the American sense and in sort of a contemporary idea in just a few moments. But going back to the origination of it, you write in the book that this is really something that is the outgrowth of not only mass media, but when human beings started collecting into civilizations and instead of hunter-gathering groups and building up these big cities.
5: Right. So modern propaganda really is more of a 19th century invention, late 19th century, early 20th century. Persuasion and mass persuasion is really once you have civilization and you have like, you know, the pyramids can be considered a kind of a rough propaganda of some of sorts. But really what we mean by propaganda in the modern sense really begins in the, well, 18th and 19th century. So I talk about like the American Revolution in the late 18th century when the printing press and mass journalism comes around. And something like the Boston Massacre, as I talk about in the text, was really a masterpiece in early propaganda that sparked the revolution and brought the country into the state it is right now.
4: And then if you look at some of the more modern issues of it, and going back to the layperson's definition of propaganda, you have, as we said at the outset, Nazi Germany and the Soviet Union, but that's really more of a perversion and something you would more describe as disinformation, correct?
5: Well, I wouldn't say it's a perversion. It is a form of propaganda, but it is something that uses a lot of disinformation and then distorts the original meaning of propaganda. So propaganda as a neutral term can be good or bad either way. And it's not a distortion to do bad propaganda, right? There is no essential moral truth claims to propaganda. It's a method, the content you put into it. So you think of it like a machine. The content is not, doesn't determine what it is. It's the way it's processed.
4: So how does one spot propaganda for good or for ill?
5: That is a very difficult thing to do, but I'll tell you one basic thing that all propaganda has, which is that it must be easily consumed. All of its meanings have to be very transparent and upfront. You should be able to see it and know what it means right away. If you have to take the time to think about it, if you have to delve into it and really look, then you were really not in propaganda. So you know you're in propaganda when you see it and you're like, oh, that's interesting. I get it. And then you move on, right? And so it has to have that quality to it for it to be propaganda.
4: As you point out in the book, in the modern era, in the 21st century, the most pure form of that would be the meme.
5: Yes, exactly. The memes are they're funny. They are have a cultural valence to them. They often are specific to current events. Sometimes you replace pictures in current events with the person or a phrase that just got into the news into a meme. And when you see the meme, you both laugh and you have a sense of, yes, that should be made fun of, or yes, that's really cool. You have a sort of judgment that you make, which is almost immediate. and you know you're in propaganda is specifically, and this is where most people feel it as a negative, you know propaganda the most when it is something you disagree with because you get angry at it. When you agree with it, it's invisible. But when you disagree, it's like a glaring red light in your face.
4: All right. Professor Nathan Crick with Texas A&M University and the author of the new book, Propaganda, The Basics. Thank you so much for your time and insight.
5: Oh, it's been great talking to you. Thanks so much.
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4: Welcome back to the Northwest Politicast. I'm Jeff Pogela. White evangelicals have been one of the most influential forces in modern conservative politics, and they've been a key part of President Trump's political coalition. But how does that influence actually get built and maintained? Dr. Amy McDowell, Associate Sociology Professor at the University of Mississippi, takes on that question in her new book, Whispers in the Pews, Evangelical Uniformity in a Divided America. Drawing on years of fieldwork inside one Mississippi church, she argues that political power is shaped not not just by sermons and activist campaigns, but by everyday church culture, especially the quiet pressure to avoid disagreement. In the book, she describes a congregation that presents itself as opening and welcoming while steering members away from difficult conversations about race, gender, sexuality, and politics. So what does that reveal about the way power works inside white evangelicalism and beyond it? Dr. McDowell joins us now. Professor, thank you so much for being here.
0: Yes, thanks for having me on your show.
4: All right, the first question I would ask is, at the highest level, what is the core argument of your book?
0: Core argument is that seemingly trivial conversations in church settings play just as powerful a role as the loudest voices of the religious and political right, which I think is something that you've captured in that introduction. When I went into this study, I didn't consider that small talk, what I define as small talk, would be so present in the church setting. I thought there would be a lot more talk about Trump and his campaign at the time, especially given that I started the study in 2016, but I found the contrary.
4: You mentioned small talk. That's one of the more interesting ideas in your book, but and you say that small talk is really not small at all. What do you mean by that?
0: Yeah, so small talk, I'm defining in the book as really a process of omission, kind of prescribing what cannot be said and what cannot be asked in church settings. That in some ways can be things like people filling up space by talking about electric bills or talking about the weather or talking about their plans for football games. I'm using that concept to talk about the ways in which avoidance

0: is really proactive, activated in church settings, as well as ignoring elephants in the room. For instance, I studied a racial reconciliation group that was started by a church member in the aftermath of Trump's 2016 presidential election. From her account, she did start the group to kind of repair relationships. A lot of people were dismayed in the church that so many had supported Trump. Even though that had not been said explicitly, it was something that people sensed. Even in that space, I spent almost 3 semesters with that group, and somehow that president's name never came up. So there was a lot of work being done in kind of everyday interactions in the church to avoid anything that would be considered political. And oftentimes that meant something that would rouse disagreement, that might provoke reflective dialogue or conversation about what the church, where the church stands and why. It might be a way of avoiding deep discussions about one's faith or their relationship with the church. In some ways, small talk doesn't allow for there to be an opportunity for progressive points of view to emerge. And I actually found in private one-on-one interviews that while churchgoers aren't widely different in their political views, there are some differences. There is a lot of gray room. And that wasn't really clear to me until I sat down with someone in private settings.
1: What you describe sounds very familiar with the history of religion and humanity, that dissent is essentially not tolerated. That might be a little strong in this particular context, but how dare you question the church or question doctrine? Is that fair?
0: Yeah, I think that's fair. And I think that's one thing I'm showing. Like, there's been many sociology studies to talk about evangelicalism as having what's called an embattled identity, right? To see themselves as like, there's us and there's them. And kind of like, we have to hold on to our beliefs and our values by defining ourselves against Christians who don't think like us, against progressive mainline Protestants, or against, you know, secular atheist agnostics. That has been shown, and my research shows this as well. In the book, I talk about the ways in which there's a strong delineation between what churchgoers would consider Christian friends and non-Christian friends, and the kind of only trust your Christian friends. And really, that's who you spend your time with. But what I'm showing different is that while there's been so much attention to that kind of embattlement, at the same time, there is a sense that someone, as you just spoke to, that if there's someone even expresses dissent, then maybe they're suspect to being one of them. And there's a lot of work being done for people to not be put in that position or be seen as someone who's kind of outside the church. And in doing so, they're performing what I'm calling biblical sameness. So this act that people put on to emphasize the idea that they're all on the same page about a variety of things, whether that be about LGBT church membership, their stances on same-sex marriage, or something like the message that they would hear a lot at church, that men really should be in charge of women. And there were women in the church who were very active in the church that were very uncomfortable with that idea, and they didn't really know where to express their discomfort with that, and they felt like that they were alone in that discomfort. And in fact, I found out that they're not, but I don't know that they could find that out with each other.
1: All right, Dr. Amy McDowell, Associate Professor of Sociology at the University of Mississippi. The book is entitled Whispers in the Pews, Evangelical Uniformity in a Divided America. Thank you so much for your time.
0: Thank you.
2: A budget crisis in Olympia.
3: Ferguson faces a lot of criticism over his ideas for how to plug a $2.3 billion budget shortfall.
2: And a promise from the governor.
4: We are not going to tax our way out of this thing.
2: But he quickly backtracks.
5: Arguing that a balanced approach was needed to bring the budget into line, Ferguson signed off on the largest tax increase in the state's history.
2: How it affects you and your wallet.
6: Voters could get the final word this fall on the state's new income tax for high earners.
2: Whatever happens next happens here. 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
7: ABC News, I'm Chuck Severson. A recall of meats and other products, burritos, wraps, salads, and more announced by the Federal Ag Department because they may contain jalapeno peppers linked to a salmonella outbreak that has sickened hundreds in 27 states. The products are sold at many major grocery chains. Iran-backed Houthi rebels claiming responsibility for a deadly attack on a Saudi oil facility in a Yemeni Red Sea port, killing at least 7 people. Former New Jersey Governor and Republican Chris Christie on ABC's This Week.
8: Donald Trump is about to become what he never, ever wanted to be, Jimmy Carter. He is being held hostage by Iran.
7: Moderate Democrats announcing a major ad campaign targeting Democratic socialists. Progressive Dems responding. New York Congresswoman Alexandria Ocasio-Cortez on ABC's This Week.
9: We believe in respecting the the outcomes of elections and governing democratically.
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10: I'm E.S. Henry for Northwest News Radio. The state of Oregon has removed two political parties from its ballots as they don't currently carry enough members to nominate candidates for November's general election. The Oregon Secretary of State's office announced that the Conservative Constitution Party of Oregon and the We the People Party no longer have enough registered members to meet qualifications for nominating candidates. The We the People Party was created to nominate Robert Kennedy to the ballot in 2024, and they currently have 446 members. The party removals leave eight individual parties eligible for making nominations for those positions. The state of Washington is looking to enforce the Clean Air Act in the state by 2045, but local utility providers are looking to expand gas as an option for fueling the state's electrical grid. State law requires that energy providers be carbon-free within the next 19 years, but moves by PSE and Williams Gas show that natural gas is being considered to power the local electrical needs. Those changes would make natural gas the major provider of electricity, surpassing hydropower as the major source of electrical production in Washington. A 22-year-old man from Renton has been charged with second-degree murder after hitting a coworker on a motorcycle with his vehicle. Court documents allege that Tyler Sorensen intentionally struck 21-year-old Jonathan Langdon in traffic. Langdon was thrown from his vehicle and killed. Claire Weber from Como News with the details.
11: Investigators say the suspect admitted to becoming enraged after seeing the victim and their female coworker hug. He said his blood was boiling and it led him to follow the victim in his car.
10: The incident took place on July 31st near the Costco in Issaquah. Sorensen pled not guilty against those charges and his bail has been set at $2 million. For Northwest News Radio, I'm E.S. Henry.
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19: This is America This Week from Westwood One. 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
20: Authorities say they have arrested a man suspected of intentionally starting one of the devastating wildfires burning around Spokane, Washington. I'm Lisa Dwyer.
21: Democratic progressives now face a crucial test in a key battleground state this fall. Sagar Meghani, Washington.
22: President Trump signed two executive actions on immigration. One deals with birthright citizenship.
23: And they've made a joke out of it.
22: Ed Donahue, Washington.
24: A Senate committee finds Anthony Fauci in contempt of Congress. Now the big question, will he actually be prosecuted? I'm Steve Futterman.
25: An Ohio congressman digs in to defend his seat and his name.
26: I'm not getting out of this race.
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27: President Trump reportedly furious with Jeanine Pirro.
28: She folded like an umbrella.
27: I'm Clayton Neville.
19: All ahead on America This Week. You're listening to America This Week. I'm John Trout.
0: A convicted felon who spent time in an Arizona prison for the death of his father has been charged with starting the second largest fire in Washington state history. Correspondent Lisa Dwyer reports that a suspect believed to have started the wildfire in Spokane was arrested thanks to a tip from a local resident. A fire that has destroyed over 700 homes and buildings and displaced 65,000 people.
20: Authorities say they have arrested a 37-year-old man suspected of intentionally starting one of the devastating wildfires burning around Spokane, Washington.
1: The witness, a citizen, very good citizen, noticed a male standing on the side of the road looking into the trees as he was going to pick somebody up. About 10 minutes later, as he was coming back through the area, he noticed the male was bending down near some grass. At that point, the male stood up and looked very nervous, according to our citizen witness.
20: The Spokane County Sheriff's Office say they have arrested Aaron F. Farinacci for arson.
1: We took 37-year-old Aaron Farinacci, a convicted felon, into custody on a single charge of arson in the first degree.
20: He's accused of starting the Old Trails Fire. It's one of three fires that are burning in the area, which have destroyed at least 700 structures and forced more than 60,000 people to evacuate. That fire sparked on Saturday.
3: And by the grace of God, our house didn't get touched. Unfortunately, the people directly across the street from us, everything is scorched and gone.
4: Really sad. I mean, it looks like bombs like went off because the houses are just in ashes.
5: I can tell you today that that's a war zone. When you finally get in there and you finally look at the devastation and damage, it's going to be pretty interesting as people go in there and to just grapple with the damage and grapple with the fact that their lives are forever changed.
20: I'm Lisa Dwyer.
0: Although it took hours for all the ballots to be counted in Michigan, Democrats are now putting their differences aside and standing with progressive candidate Abdul El-Sayed, who won the Senate primary in the key battleground state that could decide the balance of power in the United States Senate. Washington correspondent Sagar Magani reports the November midterms will pose a key test for progressives as Republicans are gearing up to make a political statement 13 weeks from now.
6: Democratic progressives now face a crucial test in a key battleground state this fall after scoring a major primary win.
8: And whatever differences that we might have had in the primary, they pale in comparison to what unifies us. A recognition that so long as we want to keep our democracy, that democracy better be working for people and that all of us have to come together to make sure that we never let Mike Rogers see the inside of the U.S. Senate. So, Congresswoman, thank you for your race.
6: Abdul El-Sayed is Michigan's Democratic Senate nominee after narrowly winning a bruising fight.
8: You know, in the words of Muhammad Ali, we shook up the world.
6: With what progressive leader Bernie Sanders calls the most extraordinary win in modern American party politics.
9: He took on the national Democratic establishment.
6: Now he has to unite Democrats in a state key to retaking the Senate majority and beat the GOP's Mike Rogers to claim the seat of Democrat Gary Peters, who says El-Sayed has to immediately start reaching out to fellow Democrats.
9: Which he assured me will happen. We have to win Michigan. It's absolutely essential for us to keep that state blue, my state blue, and so that we can take the majority here in the U.S. Senate. So he's going to work hard, and we're going to now unite the party behind him.
6: Top Senate Republican John Thune says the GOP is now in a pretty good spot in Michigan.
23: I mean, this is the extreme radical choice that the Democrats made. And now they're going to have to, accept those positions that he has been advocating for.
6: Sagar Magani, Washington.
0: Despite a recent Supreme Court decision, President Trump signs two executive orders Thursday that target birthright citizenship and end a practice he described as birth tourism. Correspondent Ed Donahue reports.
29: The real reason they're here is to have a child, to make that child an automatic citizen, leave our country, and then have a U.S. citizen child. It gives them access under this broken system to welfare benefits, ultimately to the voting booth, and all the other rights and privileges that belong solely to Americans. So that practice of birth tourism is, as of the signing of this order, hereby banned.
22: President Trump signed two executive actions on immigration. One deals with birthright citizenship. It would limit the number of people eligible to become U.S. citizens after being born in the country. The second would curb birth tourism, increasing visa restrictions on people who want to give birth in the U.S.
7: This will give us the right to do it in a much more forceful manner. They've taken birthright citizenship and they've made a joke out of it. And we're actually the only country of size, I think just about the only country, period, that does birthright citizenship. I thought we were going to win it at the Supreme Court. Unfortunately, we had a bad decision, very unfair decision. Our country suffers because of it, and we're ending it a different way.
22: President tried at the start of his second term to end birthright citizenship. 2 months ago, the Supreme Court upheld a broad conception of it, rejecting the president's previous attempts to declare children born to people in the U.S. illegally or temporarily aren't American citizens.
7: We had a very unfortunate decision in the Supreme Court concerning birthright. It was close, but a very, very unfortunate decision. So we're making adjustments because it's very unfair.
22: Opponents had sued, saying the earlier executive order went against the 14th Amendment. The president says he thinks his latest actions would be constitutional.
7: This was not what it was for. This was meant for the babies of slaves. It was right after 1 week or 2 weeks after the Civil War ended. This wasn't for wealthy multi-millionaires, billionaires coming in and bringing 15, 20, 30 children along with them. It's become a big business, and we're ending that business.
22: Ed Donahue, Washington.
0: An Ohio congressman facing calls to resign, and Anthony Fauci in the hot seat when America This Week continues after these messages.
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0: Welcome back to America This Week. I'm John Trout. An Ohio congressman is facing serious domestic abuse allegations, ones that have members of his own party as well as his former in-law, Ohio Senator Bernie Moreno, saying he must end his re-election bid. Correspondent Rich Johnson has the latest on Republican Max Miller's battle to stay in the race and Congress.
25: Fellow lawmakers like Florida's Rick Scott make it clear how they feel about Miller.
17: First off, he shouldn't be in office, right? And everybody should be held accountable.
25: President Trump, Miller's former first-term boss, has endorsed him for re-election, but he's trying to stay away from the family fight.
7: It's a very sad thing. I know Max. He's a good person. I mean, I always thought he was a very good person. And I'm going to let the families figure that out.
25: What they're all trying to figure out is whether Miller should resign or at the very least end his run for a third term. Miller's ex-wife, Emily Moreno, says Miller threw hot water on her, held a gun to her head, and broke their two-year-old daughter's collarbone, allegations he has denied. In a social media post over the weekend, Miller pointed to allegations Moreno made about a visit in February.
1: My former wife has claimed that during a custody exchange at my home that day, I assaulted her.
25: He says the video from home security cameras show that no assault took place. And he added Moreno's own behavior contradicts her claim.
1: She didn't call the police after that. She didn't go to the hospital, ladies and gentlemen. Do you want to know what she did? She went straight to a child's birthday party.
25: The loudest calls for Miller to resign are coming from a very loud voice, his former father-in-law, Ohio Senator Bernie Moreno. On his X feed, Moreno calls Miller a danger to his daughter and granddaughter. He wrote, quote, "If there are any basic standards of character required to hold elective office, Max Miller fails them. He should not serve in the House of Representatives." I'm Richard Johnson.
0: President Trump is clearly not happy with U.S. Attorney for the District of Columbia, Jeanine Pirro. Correspondent Clayton Neville reports the president's anger comes over a decision involving the reflecting pool.
2: The Justice Department dropped charges against former Olympic canoeist David Hearn for vandalizing the Lincoln Memorial reflecting pool and blamed the damage on the contractor. U.S. Attorney for the District of Columbia, Jeanine Pirro, took the brunt of the blame from President Trump, who's insistently called for the people responsible to be held accountable.
7: I was disappointed with Jeanine Pirro, really disappointed with Jeanine Pirro. She folded like an umbrella.
2: The president was asked about the dropped charges by reporters in the Oval Office.
7: Frankly, I think she choked because the judge was really vicious. Instead of going after the people that did it, the judge went after her and went after her department.
2: At least six other people have also been arrested for allegedly vandalizing the pool. Pirro has said that the Justice Department would not have pursued the charges if the Interior Department had given all the information it had from the beginning. I'm Clayton Neville.
0: Authorities say a man who was arrested at President Trump's Los Angeles area golf course has pleaded not guilty to all charges, including federal felonies. Correspondent Mike Hempen reports.
3: The Los Angeles County Sheriff's Department says 38-year-old Jeanine John Taylor was taking photos and video and had a 16-round magazine with ammunition in his pocket. Authorities recovered a loaded pistol in his car. Taylor was arrested Sunday after appearing to monitor security preparations at Trump National Golf Course 2 days before the president's fundraiser there. Investigators searched Taylor's home in Downey, California and found several firearms, magazines, and ammunition, body armor, and a notebook that contains what authorities describe as concerning statements. I'm Mike Hempen.
0: A Senate committee voted along party lines Thursday to hold Dr. Anthony Fauci in contempt of Congress over his refusal to answer questions at a hearing and his handling of the COVID-19 pandemic. Steve Futterman reports that instead of having the full Senate vote on the contempt charge, it went directly to the Department of Justice, who will decide Fauci's fate.
18: 1 week after this.
19: It is a total disgrace what you did to this country. Who the f- do you think you were for doing that?
18: The Republican-controlled Senate Homeland Security Committee gathered to consider holding Anthony Fauci in contempt. Last week, Fauci refused to answer all questions, more than 100, resulting in a bit of political theater when Republican Josh Hawley asked Fauci this.
21: What day of the week is it today?
24: On the advice of counsel, I respectfully decline to answer based upon my rights under the Fifth Amendment to the Constitution.
21: What color tie are you wearing?
24: On the advice of counsel.
18: Like last week, it became a battle between Republicans and Democrats. But with the GOP holding an 8-7 majority, the eventual result was pretty clear. Before the vote, both sides spoke. Republican Ron Johnson from Wisconsin.
26: It's been 6 years since the pandemic began. Last Wednesday's hearing was an excellent hearing from a standpoint of legitimate questions being raised, legitimate questions the American people want answers to. Legitimate questions that some of them only Anthony Fauci, Saint Fauci, Mr. Science could answer.
18: Democrats accused the GOP of conducting a witch hunt, and Connecticut Senator Richard Blumenthal compared it to the McCarthy era of the 1950s.
27: Even during
19: the darkest days of the McCarthy hearings, counsel were allowed to speak. We denied that opportunity to Dr. Fauci, and we should hear from his counsel.
18: In the end, Fauci was found in contempt. Normally, the next step would be to take the resolution to the full Senate. But with Senate approval virtually impossible, Rand Paul took the resolution directly to the Justice Department. It will now determine whether to bring charges. President Trump stopped short yesterday of saying exactly what he would like to be done, but did say what Fauci did was, in his words, a lot more serious than a lot of crimes. I'm Steve Futterman.
0: Water companies cyber attacked, and a celebrity blogger's live stream sends him to the hospital when America This Week continues after these messages.
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0: Welcome back to America This Week. I'm John Trout. Hackers hit water utilities in at least 7 states this week. Federal investigators still haven't confirmed who's behind it. The new old tech guy, Chuck Palm, is following the story.
23: On July 26, hackers broke into internet-connected controls at water systems in at least 7 different states. Over 30 in Minnesota, 9 more in Michigan, and they went about changing administrators' passwords and knocking some systems into manual mode. These were not fancy exploits, but simple security failures that every systems administrator should already have in place. CISA and FBI have already warned the water sector to lock down those same internet-facing controls. Officials in Michigan and Minnesota both say every system kept running safely, but this hit the pressure and monitoring systems, not your drinking water. The speculation is this playbook matches a 2023 Iran-linked hack on a Pittsburgh area water authority, and it lands amid rising U.S.-Iran tensions. But no official attribution yet, just some pattern recognition. The CISA's fix is free, simply stronger passwords, and taking that connection offline. I'm the new old tech guy, Chuck Palm.
0: Gossip influencer Perez Hilton has landed in the hospital following a troubling live stream that had some viewers calling 911. Entertainment reporter Kevin Carr picks up the story.
27: Celebrity blogger turned influencer Perez Hilton was involved in an alarming incident on Tuesday. Hilton, whose real name is Mario Armando Lavandera Jr., broadcast a live stream on TikTok from his home in Miami and appeared to engage in self-harm. Hilton was seen naked and covered in what appeared to be blood. He wielded a large kitchen knife and was cutting himself. In spite of the graphic details, TikTok did not immediately take the content down, which Hilton even acknowledged.
1: I'm surprised TikTok lets this stay.
27: Later, TikTok said this was due to a moderator error. The authorities received multiple calls and the sheriff's office was quickly dispatched to Hilton's home, heard in this audio obtained by TMZ. Hilton noted the police arrival live.
1: The police are here.
27: A neighbor captured footage of the officers calling on him to come out, heard in this Instagram post from Only in Dade. Hilton was treated on the scene and taken to the hospital where he is undergoing a psychological evaluation. Hilton's family released a statement thanking his fans for support and requesting privacy. I'm Kevin Carr.
0: That's our show for today. America This Week is produced by Jeff McKay. I'm John Trout. This is Westwood One.
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33: From ABC News, I'm Chuck Severson. Oil markets will be watched now that Iran-backed Houthi rebels claim responsibility for a deadly attack on a Saudi Arabian oil facility in a Yemeni Red Sea port, killing at least 7 people. Iran says it will never reopen the Strait of Hormuz until the U.S. changes its behavior. ABC's Marcus Moore.
34: Iran now making new demands on the U.S., including lifting the naval blockade and withdrawing American forces from around Iran. While Iranian officials say no active negotiations are underway, President Trump, in an interview with Axios, said the U.S. is, quote, semi-negotiating with Iran. We are low-keying it, he said. said, we're watching Iran with its huge inflation and the fact that they have no money.
33: Over 180,000 people facing rotating water shutoffs and rationing in Puerto Rico. There's a severe drought. No significant rain in the forecast. Recalls issued by the Ag Department of burritos, enchiladas, wraps, and salads at major grocery chains because they may contain jalapeno peppers linked to a salmonella outbreak that has sickened over 300 people in 27 states. Moderate Democrats announcing a major ad campaign targeting the Democratic Socialists of America. Progressives responding, including one who party officials call one of their most popular. ABC's Stephen Portnoy.
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1: I'm E.S. Henry for Northwest News Radio. Washington State Governor Bob Ferguson is visiting Spokane this weekend to survey damage done by the Spokane Complex fires. Ferguson has been in Spokane since earlier this week to meet with first responders and to assess the damage done by the Old Trails fire. More than 900 structures have been destroyed by that fire in Spokane, and the fire has consumed more than 3,000 acres over the last week. The cost of the damage done by the fire exceeds $11 million and is currently less than 50% contained. Ferguson will be holding a press conference at Spokane City Hall on Monday to detail the state's response to wildfires across Washington. The FBI has reported that unauthorized drones in Spokane County are disrupting firefighting efforts and that the agency is prepared to fine or imprison the drone pilots. The agency announced this week that more than 40 drones have been in the sky filming the fires and firefighting efforts, and that the presence of the drones is causing firefighters to ground aircraft normally used in controlling wildfires. The agency has begun using electronic countermeasures to disrupt those drones and is in place to arrest operators using drones in the areas involving firefighting efforts. People operating drones are subject to 2 years in prison and fines of up to $100,000. Washington's Department of Transportation is encouraging drivers to download their traffic condition app and says that the service that currently provides text alerts will end at the end of August.
2: WSDOT says moving I-90 text message alerts to the app saves money and offers more information for travelers from one source. Things like push notifications about bridges, ferries, and traffic all over the state.
1: Drivers hoping to get push notifications about road conditions can download the app through Google Play or the App Store and get real-time updates about road closures or upcoming winter weather alerts. For Northwest News Radio, I'm E.S. Henry. We'll see a good mix of sun and clouds in the area today, but a little bit less haze as breezes continue to move smoke out of the area and improve visibility. Moderate air quality for the rest of the weekend. Partly cloudy skies throughout the day with high temperatures staying close to 80 degrees. Low temperatures overnight will drop down into the mid-50s. Similar conditions as we enter the work week with high temperatures for Monday expected near 76 degrees. Enjoy your weekend.
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3: It's the weekend and Democrats have some new data points to chew on. We start here. In Michigan, the primaries may be over, but the race for that Senate seat continues.
4: This is going to be a much, much tougher race than even this uphill climb of a primary.
3: What's next for Abdul Al-Sayed's campaign and what his win means for Democrats? Calls grow for Ohio Representative Max Miller to give up his re-election bid.
5: House Democrats definitely see an opening here.
3: We'll tell you what he's saying and what it means for November. And normally in a cyber attack, hackers want something from you, but not this time.
6: This is somebody who wants you to know something.
3: The latest on the breaches at several states' water systems. From ABC News, this is Start Here Weekend. I'm Mike Dubosky. Hey there, happy weekend. Brad's out on vacation this week, but I've got you covered in the meantime. We're going to break down that primary race in Michigan and that growing scandal involving an Ohio congressman, both of which are going to have major impacts on the midterm elections. Plus, there were those cyber attacks across multiple states' water systems, and in Las Vegas, amid a sharp decline in tourism, residents are hoping to reshuffle the deck. Now, with that and more, let's get into it. This week was the latest round of primaries in a bunch of high-profile midterm races across the country in states like Kansas, Missouri, Washington, and Virginia. But probably the most closely watched race was for Democratic Senate in Michigan.
7: We knew that this was going to be a close race.
8: Turns out it takes a long time to count some votes in Michigan.
3: Dr. Abdul Sayed, a progressive, won over moderate Representative Haley Stevens. The race struck at the core of one of the Democratic Party's key divisions right now, which is America's relationship with Israel. Now, that may not sound like a kitchen table issue in an election cycle that's been dominated by questions of affordability and the economy, but in Michigan, it very much is. Michigan has one of the largest populations of Arab Americans in the country and a huge Jewish population as well. Issues related to immigration and money in politics also factored hugely into this race, and it all comes as Democrats consider exactly how progressive the party should be headed into the fall. ABC's Diana Paulson has been tracking all these races for us. Diana, I want to talk about a lot of these primaries, but let's start with the Michigan Senate. Al-Sayed won, but not by a huge margin from what we understand.
4: Yeah, this was not the night his campaign was looking for. Al-Sayed, the race being called

0: very, very late because he only pulled out about a 1-point victory here, winning by under 20,000 votes.
1: I just can't say how grateful I am to have earned the votes that we got. We took on a machine.
0: He was hoping that he could run up the vote count a lot more in these areas of deep support for him, Ann Arbor, Western Michigan. But Haley Stevens was able to turn out a lot of her base.
2: I am tough as nails when Michigan is being challenged right now.
0: Black voters, especially in Detroit, meaning that this ended up a closer contest than he was hoping for. But there is this other factor here, which is that El Sayed was massively outspent in this race.
3: We didn't know that they were going to outspend us $11 to $1.
0: Haley Stevens received historically high backing from outside spenders, $60 million from AIPAC, blanketing the airwaves across the state. So it became sort of an issue between Abdul El Sayed's turnout effort and Stevens's power of advertising.
4: Right. And El Sayed, again, an avowed progressive, he's going to be facing Republican Mike Rogers in the fall. Given this narrow win that we saw this week, do you think that changes the calculus for El Sayed in the general election?
0: I think it does. You already saw him pivoting a little bit more towards moderation heading into this election, but I think he was hoping that he would be emerging from this as the progressive hope of this country, of showing that progressivism can win big in a swing state. And instead, he's heading, you know, less than 3 months into a general election, barely eking out a win.
3: Money out of?
5: Medicare.
3: Money in your?
5: Medicare
3: for?
0: He doesn't have that much time to build a general election campaign. He's been focused on attacking Stevens for a year plus, and now he has to take on a more moderate tone.
3: Shouldn't be this hard to pay your taxes and know that that money is going to be spent on you rather than to drop bombs on somebody else and their kids.
0: Michigan is not New York. Michigan is not deep blue Colorado. Michigan is a place where Alyssa Slotkin only won by about 20,000 votes in 2024. This is going to be a much, much tougher race than even this uphill climb of a primary.
4: Let's talk about the Republican side of this. President Trump has been kind of pitching the results as good for Republicans, these progressive wins. What are we hearing more broadly from the Republican side?
0: Mike Rogers and Donald Trump made it no secret heading into this primary that they wanted to face off with El Sayed. They thought that his more progressive policy stances, that, you know, his past records of sort of more extreme stances like defund the police, which he now says he doesn't believe in, and even his things he still believes in, like Medicare for All, are going to be turnoffs to swing voters in a state like Michigan.
6: Abdul El Sayed, lovely gentleman, the man of hate. And now he's going around saying, no, I love everybody. He doesn't love everybody. Put him in office. You're going to find out what he loves.
0: It's also taken on a little bit of an ugly tone with a lot of attacks focusing on El Sayed's faith and ethnic background, which could turn off voters in a state with a very big Arab American and Muslim population.
4: Okay, Diana, let's widen out here and just talk about some of the other elections. What really stuck out to you as you were tracking all this?
0: I know we said we've talked a lot about Michigan, but my race that I am the most fascinated in is also in Michigan.
4: Okay.
0: But this is a race that no one had on their radar, that no one saw coming. In Michigan's 8th congressional district, it was a big target for Republicans to pick up. Amir Hassan becomes the first candidate endorsed by Trump to lose a congressional race this entire year by a big way. He lost by 17 points to a guy who had no presence and who dropped out of the race a month ago. He raised a total of $1,800 to Amir Hassan's $700,000 and managed to run away with this race.
6: And the end result, I was 28 wins and one loss. It was a little bit of a person that I thought was a good person. Didn't have much of a chance, but I said, I don't care. I'm doing it anyway. Good person.
0: The Republicans even tried to track this guy down to figure out if he was still interested in running, but he is on the ballot, and Republicans say he's who they're backing in this race this fall. So kind of a Cinderella story for Tom Smith of Michigan.
7: I've described myself as an independent-minded Democrat. I'm standing in the center. And it's the extremes that seem to be trying to pull us apart.
0: Kansas is not a state that Democrats really ever think about. No Democrat has won a Senate seat there in 100 100 years, but they got their number one pick for this position. His name is Adam Hamilton. He's the reverend of the largest United Methodist congregation in the country. He's going to take on Roger Marshall this fall, and Democrats are actually feeling really optimistic. He's raised a lot of money. They think he has crossover appeal, and it just shows that the party is taking a lot of active efforts to recruit religious leaders. We've seen it in James Tallarico. We've seen it in Sarah Tron-Garrett in Iowa, and now we're seeing it with Adam Hamilton in Kansas.
4: Yeah, really fascinating stuff. And this is not the last round of primaries that we're going to be tracking. Diana, I know you're going to be keeping a close eye on it all. Thanks so much for explaining that to us.
0: Thank you.
4: Next up on Start Here Weekend, a re-election bid for Representative Max Miller in Ohio is facing an uphill battle as allegations around him pile up. What's next for this campaign that's now mired in controversy and how he's responding to it all? That's after the break.
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4: Welcome back to Start Here Weekend from ABC News. I'm Mike Dubusky. There are now just a few weeks left until the midterm elections. And as you'd expect in these high-stakes races, things are getting pretty interesting. Republicans are dealing with a growing scandal around a seat they'd largely consider to be safe in November. Max Miller, a sitting Ohio representative up for re-election, has been facing calls to drop out after being accused of abusing his ex-wife, Emily Moreno, and their two-year-old child, something he strenuously denies. Then, earlier this week, Miller was hit with a restraining order from Stephanie Grisham, the former White House press secretary and Miller's one-time girlfriend. We're going to bring in ABC's Layli Ipsa to break this all down for us and tell us what it means for the midterms. Layli, can you just walk me through what these allegations are from Moreno and now Grisham?
0: The controversy surrounding Rep. Max Miller has really unfolded over the past several years. There were these earlier abuse accusations from former White House press secretary Stephanie Grisham, who dated Miller while they were both working in the White House during President Trump's first term. In 2021, Grisham had released her memoir where she had described an abusive relationship with someone who was later revealed to be Rep. Miller. And now there are these more recent accusations from his ex-wife, Emily Moreno, who, of course, as you mentioned, is Senator Bernie Moreno's daughter. And Moreno and Miller have been involved in a contentious divorce turned custody battle for several years now. And police reports show that Moreno had told police officers these allegations that Miller had thrown her up against a wall, had poured hot water on her, and even held a gun to her head. It's important to note that all of these allegations Miller has denied, and no charges have ever been brought against him.
4: And actually, I want to follow up on that. So what is Max Miller saying about these reports? Because we've heard from him several times in the last few days.
0: Well, that's exactly right. Miller is claiming no wrongdoing. On Tuesday, Miller was asked extensively about this pattern of abuse that various women have alleged against him, and he denied it all.
1: I categorically deny abusing my former wife. Family court disputes are often emotional, painful, and deeply personal. And unfortunately, anyone who has lived through a contested custody case knows it is not uncommon for exaggerated, even entirely baseless allegations of abuse to surface in exactly this setting as leverage.
0: He claimed that he had been cleared of all charges against him in the court of law and with police. And he argued that if they were true, then police would be investigating those claims further.
1: My former wife is engaging in a pattern of reporting incredible, serious, and destructive allegations with absolutely no evidence.
0: But essentially, Miller is saying that these attacks are politically motivated because he's currently running for re-election. And on Tuesday, the House Ethics Committee just said that they are reviewing these allegations of domestic abuse and illegal drug use against Miller. But he says that he will cooperate the committee and give them all documents that they ask for.
4: Layli, let's just widen out here and talk about what this means for the midterms. What are we hearing from Republicans? Because, as you mentioned, Emily Moreno is the daughter of Senator Bernie Moreno.
0: Well, these allegations are coming at a very pivotal time for Republicans as they work to defend their razor-thin majority this November in the midterm elections. And while House Speaker Mike Johnson has not called on Miller to resign nor drop his reelection bid, we know that President Trump did call Miller on Monday to raise his concerns about Miller's reelection bid. Trump told Miller that he doesn't know if he can win this seat anymore because these allegations will make it a tough race. But we're also told that in that conversation, Miller showed absolutely no interest in ending his reelection bid. But as you mentioned, on the more personal side, we've now heard from Senator Bernie Moreno quite a few times more recently.
2: This has been brutal, beyond comprehension. And if there's any minimum standard for being an elected official, as I said, he fails to meet that minimum basic standard.
0: On Sunday, he posted on X that he didn't believe that Miller should be serving in the House of Representatives and needs to seek professional help. And then on Tuesday, we heard from him for the first time in a detailed manner on camera, where the Ohio senator really talked about the personal toll this is having on him and his family.
2: This is truly the seventh level of hell. This has been a horrific experience for my entire family.
0: He also said that he didn't really want to talk about this publicly before out of respect for his daughter, but after Miller went on that live stream on Sunday to talk about the allegations, he decided it was time to speak out.
4: And Layli, let's flip over to the Democrat side here. The Ohio 7th District has voted for Republicans in the last several election cycles, but do Democrats maybe see an opening here given the controversy swirling around Max Miller?
0: House Democrats definitely see an opening here. You have to remember that House members are out of the Capitol for their August recess. And this is really supposed to be a time where members are out campaigning, touting the legislation they have worked on thus far and working to convince voters to keep a Republican majority in the House. But now Miller won't have to answer for just his politics. This race has now become very personal, and Miller's district had been expected to favor Republicans. But amid these renewed interests in the allegations against him, there could be an opening for Democrats. Democrats only have to flip a handful of Republican seats in order to take back control of the House. So if they are able to flip a district like Miller's while also holding their own elsewhere, it could be enough for them to take back control of the House.
4: Really fascinating what this story could potentially do to these midterms, which, again, are incredibly high stakes for so many. Lely Ipsa, thanks for following it all for us. I really appreciate it.
0: Thanks for having me.
4: Water and electricity don't mix. You probably heard that since you were a little kid. Well, in recent days, that advice has taken on a frightening new meaning. Last week, authorities in Minnesota announced they discovered some 30 different water systems across the state had been hit with a cyber attack. For a few hours, Bram, a city about 70 miles north of Minneapolis, asked its residents to cut down on their water use while they investigated an outage at a water facility, which they later said had been caused by hackers.
3: Right now, the water plant is completely disconnected from the internet, but we're looking back to the state on helping out with a lot of this stuff. We're hoping for some more information as far as mitigation measures.
4: Now, the city ultimately got things back up and running, said water quality wasn't disrupted, but then we learned Michigan had also seen hacking attempts target its water systems, and now sources are telling ABC News these cyber attacks could be far more widespread than we initially thought. Let's bring in ABC's Josh Margolin for more on this. Josh, how many states are we talking about here? And when we say water facilities, what does that really mean?
5: So water facilities, we're referring to water utilities, water systems, and wastewater, so sewage treatment. So those are the two kinds of systems we're talking about. Our sources are saying to us that it could be a dozen states. Now, not necessarily every system in every single state, but that there are systems in perhaps as many as a dozen, maybe more states. It really comes down to a system, a computer software system that is used by these utilities.
6: We do have a connectivity both internally and externally to get service to them.
5: Whoever is the perpetrator, whoever's the hacker, found a back door and was able to access these systems covertly and then do the work they were doing. In this case, they were changing passwords, they were turning off alarms.
6: What we're trying to figure out is, was there a breach of any sort from our internal system, external system? But right now, we're still undergoing the investigation to really figure out what happened.
5: Nobody actually turned off the water or turned off the sewer systems. It was much more kind of like malicious mischief, if anything. In some cases, there was nothing that was actually done. It was just that the utility found the intruder and then realized they had been hacked.
4: Interesting. Just almost like they were there but not doing anything. So with that in mind, do we have any idea about who's responsible for this, what these bad actors would be hoping to accomplish with a hack like this?
5: We do have an idea. So law enforcement and intelligence officials are talking to us, and they believe that this is likely Iran or some proxy group affiliated with Iran or doing the bidding on behalf of the Iranian government as a result of obviously the hostilities right now going on between the United States and Iran. That's the belief. President Trump, when this first happened, and as you said in the intro, you know, this whole thing developed or exploded because of Minnesota. The governor is Tim Walz, who ran as the vice presidential candidate with Kamala Harris against Trump in 2024. Trump has really seemed to relish going after Walz since winning the election. So Trump is blaming Minnesota officials, Walz.
7: Can you rule out that Iran is behind that cyber attack?
8: I think that Minnesota is behind it. You know who's behind it? Minnesota, because they're grossly incompetent. I think the governor's behind it. I don't think there was an Iranian cyber attack. I think that Minnesota ought to get its act together.
5: The line of logic on that is a little bit hard to follow, frankly, but basically he's blaming them. But he's the only one that seems to be blaming them. This definitely seems to be an outsider. Now, when you look at the nature of the hack, the way that investigators are, you can come to certain conclusions. they're not seeking ransom. They're not holding the systems hostage. These outside hackers that break into government systems and try to get ransom money, like we've seen in places like Atlanta and other places around the country, school boards and hospitals and government systems, they have a goal. They don't just want to say, nah, nah, nah, nah, nah, we're there. They want money out of it. They say, we will destroy your data unless you give us cash.
4: Right.
5: And that's not what's happening.
4: Okay, we're going to take a quick break right now, but when we come back, we're going to talk more about what happened and what didn't happen during this cyber attack. That's after the break.
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35: ABC News, I'm Chuck Sievertson. This could affect oil markets and gasoline, where Iran already has stopped most traffic in the Strait of Hormuz. ABC's Marcus Moore.
36: The Iran-backed Houthi rebels claiming responsibility for a deadly strike on a Saudi oil facility in the Yemeni Red Sea port of Mocha. At least seven people were killed. The attack raising fears that the Houthis will try to further disrupt sea traffic in the region.
35: Over 180,000 people are facing rotating water shutoffs and rationing in Puerto Rico. Severe drought. Recalls issued by the Ag Department of products that may contain jalapeno peppers linked to a salmonella outbreak that has sickened hundreds in 27 states. ABC's Melissa Don.
0: The products include burritos, enchiladas, wraps, and salads sold at major grocery chains like Kroger, Walmart, HEB, and Albertsons.
35: President Trump acknowledging that there was no video or proof of alleged vandalism to the Lincoln Memorial reflecting pool. This is ABC News.
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2: I'm E.S. Henry for Northwest News Radio. The state of Oregon has removed two political parties from its ballots as they don't currently carry enough members to nominate candidates for November's general election. The Oregon Secretary of State's office announced that the Conservative Constitution Party of Oregon and the We the People Party no longer have enough registered members to meet qualifications for nominating candidates. The We the People Party was created to nominate Robert Kennedy to the ballot in 2024, and they currently have 446 members. The party removals leave eight individual parties eligible for making nominations for those positions. The state of Washington is looking to enforce the Clean Air Act in the state by 2045, but local utility providers are looking to expand gas as an option for fueling the state's electrical grid. State law requires that energy providers be carbon-free within the next 19 years, but moves by PSE and Williams Gas show that natural gas is being considered to power the local electrical needs. Those changes would make natural gas the major provider of electricity, surpassing hydropower as the major source of electrical production in Washington. A 22-year-old man from Renton has been charged with second-degree murder after hitting a coworker on a motorcycle with his vehicle. Court documents allege that Tyler Sorensen intentionally struck 21-year-old Jonathan Langdon in traffic. Langdon was thrown from his vehicle and killed. Claire Weber from Como News with the details.
3: Investigators say the suspect admitted to becoming enraged after seeing the victim and their female coworker hug. He said his blood was boiling and it led him to follow the victim in his car.
2: The incident took place on July 31st near the Costco in Issaquah. Sorensen pled not guilty against those charges, and his bail has been set at $2 million. For Northwest News Radio, I'm E.S. Henry. We'll see continued sunshine in the area today with just a few clouds hanging around. Mostly clear skies with high temperatures this afternoon are expected near 80 degrees. Visibility will also improve slightly, and we are still experiencing moderate air quality. Low temperatures tonight will drop down into the mid-50s. Similar conditions as we enter the work week with high temperatures on Monday expected to hit 76 degrees. Enjoy your weekend.
4: Welcome back to Start Here Weekend from ABC News. I'm Mike Dubusky. Before the break, we were talking with ABC's Josh Margolin about these cyber attacks on water systems. And Josh, you said these bad actors weren't demanding money or anything like that. What was happening when they supposedly had access to these systems?
5: What's happening here is that these actors, these intruders, are in the systems and they are not really doing too much damage. They're not locking down systems. They're not stealing data necessarily. They might be copying data, but importantly, they are not seeking ransom and they are not being clear about what they want, what their goals are.
6: Things could get really dangerous if they were to be mutilated or attacked or disturbed.
5: And that is therefore perceived by intelligence experts and investigators that this is somebody who wants you to know something. So who would that be? Who would want you to know that we have the technology and the capacity, if we wanted, to go into a vital life support utility system and turn it off if you're not careful? The automatic conclusion, given the current state of affairs, is Iran. Mm-hmm. In addition to other things, we know since even before this recent round of hostilities, even going back in time before the attack on the Iranian nuclear facilities, we know that American intelligence has been clear that their fear is that an attack, a military attack on Iran, as we've done, would lead to a military response, but also lead to a cyber response. Because Iran, as what's been called a state sponsor of terror, and as a smaller country that would want to hurt the United States, a bigger country with a bigger military, that they would engage in what's called asymmetrical warfare. It wouldn't be two armies on the battlefield. It would be us sending missiles and then them retaliating with something devious, potentially.
4: Josh, I think kind of the biggest question on everyone's mind, particularly those who may be in these impacted states, is my water safe to drink? What can you tell us about what the states are saying on that front?
5: So, Mike, this is clearly a good news, bad news kind of a thing. The good news is obviously your water's safe. Whatever this was, it was not that anybody has reported, that anybody has seen. It was not something where the water service was shut off. It was not something where your sewer service was shut off. It was not something where, like in science fiction, they would go in and reverse the sewer system. So instead of the sewage flowing out, the sewage would flow back. None of that happened. That's
4: sure. This is not a Ghostbusters 2 situation.
5: Correct. So it's obviously okay. Great news. The serious, really, really serious part about this is that it should be a wake up call. We say this with every one of these hacks, whether it's hackers going in for ransom money, or it's some sort of a terror group or a malicious group that just wants to wreak havoc, or what's happening now ostensibly with Iran. People should take notice of the fact that our infrastructure is really vulnerable to this. Just a couple of years ago, we saw lines at gas stations and gas stations running out of fuel because a pipeline was shut down because of a ransomware attack. You know, they always say, what is the worst possible thing that could happen? The worst possible thing that could happen in somebody's life is when something that is completely dependable and you never have to think about it goes away.
7: As a mom, water is extremely important for baths and drinking water, so that would have affected us greatly if something happened to our water.
5: The idea that just on the drop of a dime that some foreign power, you know, having a problem with the United States can go ahead and do this, and our infrastructure is that susceptible to that type of nightmare scenario, that should lead to people being worried. That should frankly be something that decision makers, lawmakers, you know, political leaders should be looking at and saying, what can we do? There's much, much more that can be done.
4: Josh Margolin, thanks for explaining that all to us. I appreciate it.
5: Hey, thanks, Mike.
4: There have been some major escalations in the war in Ukraine recently, with that country launching wave after wave of new strikes on Russian targets going deep into enemy territory. Russia's even blaming last weekend's bombing in central Moscow on what they call the Ukrainian terrorist scourge. Let's bring in ABC's Tom Sufi Burridge to break it all down for us. Tom, we've seen a series of devastating attacks on Russia by Ukraine, and now vice versa. What's the latest on the ground?
8: Yeah, we saw yet again the Ukrainians striking a Russian oil refinery hundreds of miles from Ukraine, again highlighting the ability of Ukraine's drones to strike deep into Russia. Oil infrastructure, gas infrastructure, it is critical for the Russian economy, the war economy. We also saw the Ukrainians hit another logistics center for a company called Wildberries, which is basically the Russian equivalent of Amazon. It's the largest e-commerce company in Russia. The Ukrainians say that Wildberries is used by the Russians to procure and distribute military equipment. It is true that certain types of military equipment, like body armor, are on Wildberries' website. But what also is the case is that this is another example of how the Ukrainians are taking the war into Russia. If you target Wildberries, this massive e-commerce giant, it is affecting the everyday life of normal Russians. That is suddenly compromised, and that is part of the Ukrainian strategy here.
4: And again, going after those kinds of targets, Tom, what does that really tell us about how the Ukrainians are positioning themselves in this war?
8: I mean, the strategy clearly from the Ukrainians is to take the war into Russia, to make it clear that for normal Russians, their lives are impacted by the war. What we've also seen in the last 24 hours is a Ukrainian drone coming down onto a crowded beach in a resort, one of the most popular resorts for Russian tourists at this time of year. Now, according to Ukrainian media, that Ukrainian drone fell short of its target, which was a military production site. But again, I mean, this killed at least seven people, including three children. These type of incidents are showing the Russian population the cost of the war which Russia launched. It is true that, you know, Russia has over the last few years become an increasingly repressive place. So just because Russians begin to question the war more, it doesn't mean that suddenly people are going to be able to rise up or even want to rise up against the regime. But it is true that for the Russian elite, those, you know, very super rich people, powerful people around Russia who have multi-billion dollar interests, companies, once the economy really starts to suffer, and it clearly is suffering now, that more of those powerful Russian people begin to question whether or not this war is really in Russia's interests and whether it should continue.
4: Right. So we should note that Ukraine came out and said in a statement that they did not target the beach deliberately, instead claiming that the Russian air defense forces shot down a drone over that beach, which led to this incident. Okay. So with all that in mind, then, Tom, we saw Ukrainian President Volodymyr Zelensky visit Washington in the last few days. He was there for the funeral of the late Senator Lindsey Graham, but he also met with President Trump. So my question to you is, what do we know about how this new era of the war is changing the president's thinking about the war in Ukraine?
8: If you go back to the NATO summit in July, I think there was a clear shift in tone from President Trump about the war in Ukraine. I mean, he suddenly announced that the US might be granting licenses to the Ukrainians to manufacture the interceptor missiles for the Patriot air defense systems. Now, in an interview with the Financial Times, the president appears to have walked back from that in the last few days, saying that it might not happen. But I think there has been a subtle change of language over the last few weeks. And what is clear coming from European officials is that they have definitely been pushing the narrative to the Trump administration that Ukraine now has the momentum in the war.
4: All right, and we are up against our final break right now. But when we come back, we're going to talk more about the war and this new push by Ukraine. That's after the break.
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18: It was supposed to fix a broken system.
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18: Now, the agency itself is fighting for survival.
21: A report says the agency burned through cash, went deep into the red, and could not reconcile millions of dollars in receivables.
18: 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And what happens to people living on the streets?
22: 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This organization has had 10. It's time for it to go.
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4: Welcome back to Start Here Weekend from ABC News. I'm Mike Dubusky. Before the break, we were talking with ABC's Tom Sufi Burridge about how Ukraine seemingly has this new momentum in its war with Russia. But Tom, what is this looking like from Russia's perspective on the ground?
8: Russia on the battlefield is still the one attacking, but its progress is absolutely minimal. They're taking very small areas of territory, almost insignificant parts of territory in certain parts of the front line. And what is really clear, what has changed in the last few months, is that Ukraine now has the ability, with all of its type of drones, to hit Russia in this mass way. So, you know, the Europeans have definitely been saying to the Trump administration in recent weeks and months, Ukraine is not losing this war. Russia is the one that is suffering now. And, you know, I think we've seen subtly signs that that message is getting through, but I don't think we've seen an absolute about turn in the Trump administration's narrative on the war. What is clear since President Trump came to power for the second time is that he is, generally speaking, not taken sides. He hasn't called Russia out as the aggressor. He hasn't called Russia out as the one who invaded Ukraine. He has really just said, too many people are dying. I want to end the war.
23: I get along with President Putin. I get along with President Zelensky. Like I told him, I want to end the war, get the war ended.
8: What is clear right now is his goal to end the war seems very far away because really the war is escalating.
4: Right. And this increased aggression isn't just on the Ukrainian side. Last weekend, Russian strikes on Kyiv killed 9 people there. And as these escalations continue to happen, Tom Sufi Burridge, I know you're going to continue to track it all for us and explain it all. Thanks so much.
8: Thanks, Mike.
4: This week, President Trump made a trip to Las Vegas. He was there to give a speech on the economy, one of the dominating themes of this year's midterm races, and one that's especially relevant for the people of Sin City.
24: When you and I think of Vegas, we think of the packed hotels, the casinos, sold-out shows, but the people who keep the city running tell me that they're barely holding on.
4: That's ABC's Juhi Doshi with our political unit. She spent the last few weeks talking to people throughout that city who rely on tourism to survive. We're talking the bellhop, the valets, the restaurant workers. And according to Juhi, what's been happening lately in Las Vegas hasn't exactly been aces.
24: The city has been experiencing a steep decline in tourism. Vegas welcomed about 3 million fewer visitors last year.
4: That marks about a 7.5% drop, a huge margin for a city that relies so heavily on people going out to dinner, hitting the blackjack table, and staying in hotels.
24: I spoke with Joe Spica. He's a 44-year-old bellman and father of three. He told me that working people in Las Vegas feel forgotten.
25: I used to be able to take care of multiple dinners for me and my family with my tips from one day. Now, I'm lucky to get a dinner.
24: You know, as a bellman, when hotel occupancy drops, there are fewer bags to carry, fewer guests to help, fewer tips to take home. And he says that his family is budgeting in ways that they've never had to do before.
4: Juhi says there are several reasons for the Vegas tourism slowdown. Gas prices are a big part of it. A lot of visitors to the city drive in from California, but the problems go much deeper.
24: You have weaker consumer confidence, with families feeling less comfortable spending freely on discretionary trips when they can barely afford groceries, and the Trump administration's tariff policy, particularly as it relates to Canada.
4: Yeah, I didn't know this, but Canadians are actually the biggest slice of Las Vegas's international visitor market. But given the recent tensions between the U.S. and Canada, with President Trump leveling new tariffs on that country, and even saying at one point that it should be America's 51st state, Canadian tourism to Vegas has fallen about 17%.
24: Even the mayor of Las Vegas, Shelley Berkeley, said that the city is working to win Canadian visitors back because they make up such an important part of the tourism economy.
0: The most important thing to do is make sure that our tourist economy is operating on all eight cylinders.
4: Now, President Trump was in Las Vegas earlier this year touting his administration's no taxes on tips policy, which he's pitched as a huge win, especially for workers who rely on tips so heavily. The Vegas residents that Jew he spoke to by and large agree with the president, but there's a catch.
24: A lot of them said that they like the idea and theory of eliminating taxes on tips, but because tourism has slowed and tip income has fallen, they say the tax break doesn't make up for the money that they're no longer earning.
4: In other words, it's not that helpful to get a tax break on tips if you aren't getting tips in the first place. If what happens in Vegas does indeed stay in Vegas, something has to happen first. And come this November, something will. A governor's election.
24: Democrats are seeing a huge opening in the Nevada gubernatorial race. This is one of the key battleground seats that Democrats are hoping to flip.
4: Democrat Aaron Ford, the state's attorney general, has made these economic struggles a key part of his campaign. His Republican opponent, incumbent Governor Joe Lombardo, told ABC that while the state isn't immune to larger economic pressures, Nevada is seeing some of the strongest job growth in the country, and that Vegas still plays host to major events that drive tourism. Everything from Formula One races to WNBA games, even the Super Bowl a few years ago.
24: So this race is really shaping up as a debate over whether Nevadans believe the state's economy is improving or whether the financial pressures that many of the workers I spoke with outweigh those positive indicators.
4: In the meantime, you can bet that Las Vegas residents will be hoping for a little less conversation and a little more action. And one last thing. It's time to dust off your top eight and start thinking about what song really describes you, because MySpace is coming back. Yeah, that's right, MySpace, with its glittery backgrounds and crazy fonts. According to a new documentary, MySpace's current owners, brothers Chris and Tim Vanderhook, say they're resurrecting the once dominant social media site. MySpace launched back in 2003 as one of the first really mainstream social media platforms. Might be hard to imagine in an era of vertical videos and algorithmic feeds, but MySpace was a huge deal in the mid-2000s. 20 years ago, it was the most visited site on the internet, bigger than Google even. MySpace's popularity, in large part, was driven by how deeply customizable it was. Sure, you had friends on the platform that you could interact with, but you could also select eight of them, your top eight, as it was known, to be displayed publicly on your profile. You can imagine the drama that caused in high school friend groups. And that was just the beginning. Forget your Facebook banner photos. MySpace let you change the entire background of your profile. You could adjust the fonts and colors of everything, too. And as such, there's a whole demographic of millennials out there who know way more about HTML than they probably need to, all because they wanted to get their profile just right. There was even a feature that automatically played a song when a new person clicked into your profile. Artists like Lily Allen, the Arctic Monkeys, even Adele credit a lot of their early success to kids discovering their music on MySpace. In an era when expressing yourself online was still in its early days, MySpace offered a blank canvas and a whole bunch of digital art supplies. MySpace was the creation of Chris DeWolf and Tom Anderson. Now, if you were on MySpace back in the day, you probably know Tom Anderson. You were automatically friends with him from the moment you signed up. His profile picture is instantly recognizable to the tens of millions of MySpace users. MySpace's founders sold the platform in 2005, and as MySpace bounced between various owners in the late 2000s and 2010s, it lost its prime spot as the internet's public square to ascendant companies like Facebook and Twitter, and later Snapchat and TikTok. MySpace never really went away. You can still sign up for an account right now. But as the years wore on, the chaotic look of MySpace came to represent the aesthetic of the mid-2000s internet. And if you know anything about nostalgia, it's that aesthetics have a way of coming back around. Now, we don't really know anything about what this upcoming reimagined version of MySpace will be. The Vanderhoofs haven't said what the site will look like or when it will launch, just that they're waiting for the right time. If that happens, though, you'll want to get your top eight in order now. Otherwise, it's going to be high school all over again. Thanks so much for listening to Start Here Weekend from ABC News. Start Here Weekend is produced by Aaron Ferrer, Emily Schutz, Jen Newman, and Anthony Ali. Ariel Chester is our social media producer. Josh Cohen is director of podcast programming. And Brad Milkey is our managing editor. Thanks to John Newman, Tara Gimbel, Eamon McNiff, and Katie Dendas. If you want to hear the daily edition of Start Here, check out our podcast. 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For Brad Milkey, I'm Mike Dubusky. We'll see you next week.
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10: ABC News, I'm Chuck Severson. Recalls issued by the Ag Department of meats and other products because they may contain jalapeno peppers linked to a salmonella outbreak that has sickened over 300 people in 27 states. ABC's Melissa Don.
11: The products include burritos, enchiladas, wraps, and salads sold at major grocery chains like Kroger, Walmart, HEB, and Albertsons. Colorado and Minnesota seeing the highest number of reported infections. Many of the people interviewed reported eating jalapenos at Chipotle and Qdoba restaurants, both companies since removing the ingredient from their menus.
10: Over 180,000 people facing rotating water shutoffs and rationing in Puerto Rico. A severe drought. This could affect oil markets and the price of gasoline, where Iran already has stopped most traffic in the Strait of Hormuz. Iran-backed Houthi rebels claiming responsibility for a deadly attack on a Saudi oil facility in a Yemeni Red Sea port, killing at least seven people. ABC's Marcus Moore.
12: Iran now making new demands on the U.S., including lifting the naval blockade and withdrawing American forces from around Iran.
10: Former New Jersey governor and Republican Chris Christie on ABC's This Week.
13: Donald Trump is about to become what he never, ever wanted to be, Jimmy Carter. He is being held hostage by Iran.
10: Moderate Democrats announcing a major ad campaign targeting the Democratic Socialists of America. Progressive Democrats responding. New York Congresswoman Alexandria Ocasio-Cortez on ABC's This Week.
14: We believe in respecting the outcomes of elections and governing democratically.
10: After weeks of blaming saboteurs, President Trump acknowledging there was no video or proof of alleged vandalism to the Lincoln Memorial reflecting pool. Writing on social media, Trump saying that there was some contractor error done by rushing the job for a July 4th opening. 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

0: currently have 446 members. The party removals leave 8 individual parties eligible for making nominations for those positions. The state of Washington is looking to enforce the Clean Air Act in the state by 2045, but local utility providers are looking to expand gas as an option for fueling the state's electrical grid. State law requires that energy providers be carbon-free within the next 19 years, but moves by PSE and Williams Gas show that natural gas is being considered to power the local electrical needs. Those changes would make natural gas the major provider of electricity, surpassing hydropower as the major source of electrical production in Washington. A 22-year-old man from Renton has been charged with second-degree murder after hitting a coworker on a motorcycle with his vehicle. Court documents allege that Tyler Sorensen intentionally struck 21-year-old Jonathan Langdon in traffic. Langdon was thrown from his vehicle and killed. Claire Weber from Como News with the details.
1: Investigators say the suspect admitted to becoming enraged after seeing the victim and their female coworker hug. He said his blood was boiling and it led him to follow the victim in his car.
0: The incident took place on July 31st near the Costco in Issaquah. Sorensen pled not guilty against those charges and his bail has been set at $2 million. For Northwest News Radio, I'm E.S. Henry. We'll see a good mix of sun and clouds in the area today, but a little bit less haze as breezes continue to move smoke out of the area and improve visibility. Moderate air quality for the rest of the weekend. Partly cloudy skies throughout the day with high temperatures staying close to 80 degrees. Low temperatures overnight will drop down into the mid-50s. Similar conditions as we enter the work week with high temperatures for Monday expected near 76 degrees. Enjoy your weekend.
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3: Thanks for joining us for Northwest News Radio Weekends. I'm Scott Carty. Well, if you're out and about on the roads, you already know traffic is a real challenge this weekend due to a lot of closures. Here's Steve McCarron of Como News.
4: In Kirkland, the Northeast 85th Street and the I-405 ramps will be closed all weekend starting at 11 o'clock tonight. Highway 202, which is already closed between Falls City and Snoqualmie, won't reopen until Monday night. And on 520, the eastbound lanes between I-5 and Montlake will close tomorrow night and won't reopen until late Sunday morning. One of the biggest closures starts late tonight when the northbound lanes of I-405 close between Renton and Bellevue. Those won't reopen until early Monday morning.
3: And, of course, there's ongoing work on I-5 across Seattle's Ship Canal Bridge. Still in effect, that goes through the end of the year. You're definitely encouraged to use public transit, and we'll keep you updated with traffic through the weekend. The president of the Seattle City Council says she's had some good conversations with the interim police chief, who just completed his first week since taking over SPD. Northwest News Radio's Eric Heitz has more on the story.
5: Seattle City Council President Joy Hollingsworth was walking on Capitol Hill Thursday evening with a community group that was raising awareness on gun violence. She admits that neighborhood has seen more than its share, and while she disagrees with the forced resignation of former Chief Sean Barnes by Mayor Katie Wilson, she has confidence in Interim Chief Andre Sales.
6: I know the Interim Chief Sales cares deeply about this community. We have great conversations regarding what the strategy is.
5: Asked by Como News whether she had been briefed about the search for a new chief or any new details on the search for a third suspect in the Bite of Seattle shooting, Hollingsworth said she had not. But she says the mayor still wants the council's involvement, and she and the mayor are looking for the same qualities in a new chief. Eric Heitz, Northwest News Radio.
7: With a Bloomberg Small Business Report, I'm John Tucker. The share of small businesses planning to add jobs has surged to the highest level in almost 4 years. According to figures from the National Federation of Independent Business, 20% of owners plan to hire in the next 3 months. Small businesses are continuing to fuel employment growth in the U.S. A recent private sector report showed that more than half of the total payrolls gain in July was at small businesses. NFIB chief economist Bill Dunkelberg says the hiring plan suggests small business owners are expected

0: seeing a surge in their business that will require more workers. The NFIB data showed compensation measures also picked up. 31% of owners raised pay, while 19% said they plan to increase compensation over the next 3 months. Meantime, the share of owners reporting job openings they couldn't fill rose to the highest level since June of 2025. And that's the Bloomberg Small Business Report.
1: Pet allergies may keep many people away from the joy of having an animal, a pet, but new research could turn the tables for them. A startup tech firm is using gene splicing technology to create the world's first hypoallergenic dog. Northwest News Radio's Denise Whitaker caught up with ABC's Jim Ryan to talk pets.
2: What has this lab actually created, really?
3: Yeah, well, it's created a couple of dogs, siblings, beagles named Alfie and Bailey, and they've had the allergens essentially spliced right out of them, out of their genes. So they were born without the allergen producing proteins that so many other dogs have, with very few exceptions. So the thing that makes us sneeze and cough and our eyes water when we have a dog, or we have allergies to dogs or cats, it's the dander, it's the skin cells, it's the urine, it's the stuff that the proteins that essentially slough off of an animal and give us the sneezes and the coughs and everything else associated with allergies. So what these researchers did, this is a startup company that has done this, has essentially been to splice those genes out of the dogs or out of the dog's cells. And those cells were then implanted into a dog, a female dog, a beagle, who then gave birth to these two dogs, Alfie and Bailey, a couple of years ago. And testing now continues and shows that they appear not to have the allergens in them at all.
2: Speaking with Jim Ryan about new lab-created, I guess we could say, hypoallergenic dogs. What? Why beagles? Do we know why they did beagles or not?
3: I think that, I mean, they're the right size. They're kind of a medium-sized dog, not too big, not too small. And I think that that may have been what was available to the researchers here. They're adorable, by the way, Bailey and Alfie, these sibling beagles. They look normal. And yet they have this genetic predisposition not to make you sneeze.
2: And do they have a timeline in terms of when you or I would be able to have a dog like this?
3: It's going to be years. So these two dogs, one is with one of the founders of the company that has done this, Kindred Companion is the name of the company. The other one is in the Northeast. So they've been split up, but research continues on them and into further testing of this kind of technology on other animals, maybe cats. You know, it could make them allergenic. But still a lot of research to do in this whole area, Denise.
1: That's Northwest News Radio's Denise Whitaker with ABC's Jim Ryan. Those two dogs, by the way, created by Kindred Companion, are currently living separated from one another. There is a new concern about a new way to game the system in the world's biggest bicycle race for women. Here's ABC's Mike Dubusky.
4: This week, the Tour de France Femme, one of the most prominent bike races for female cyclists in the world, is taking place across eastern France and parts of Switzerland. The course stretches more than 700 miles and winds through three different mountain ranges. One of the stages ends on the top of a mountain, almost 2,000 meters above sea level. It's a race where competition is fierce and where every second counts. And this year, organizers are concerned that some cyclists are trying to shave off seconds by adding something else. Dutch media has reported some teams have raised concerns about riders adding bra padding to help with their aerodynamics. The rounder the torso, so the thinking goes, the less wind resistance bikers will get on their thighs, making it easier to cut through the air. This is especially relevant in time trial events where riders are hunched in a different position and have to race against the clock. And there's actually some science to back this up. Those Dutch reports cite a study that found chest fairings like this could save about 0.8 seconds per kilometer. May not sound like a lot on its own, but the longest stage of the Tour de France Femme is 175 kilometers. That adds up to seconds that could make or break a tournament. The issue is apparently so concerning that the race's organizers have issued a new policy. No less than 10 minutes before setting off, cyclists have to have their outfits checked for any illegal modification. Anyone who's found to be breaking the rules could face fines or disqualification, meaning their chances of winning it all could be in the wind.
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5: These are your political insights from ABC News. The 2026 midterm elections are just months away, but President Trump used a primetime speech to raise doubts about the results of the 2020 election that he lost to Joe Biden, asserting interference from China.
6: Today, I'm asking the Office of the Director of National Intelligence, the Department of Justice, the FBI, and the CIA to investigate how and why such crucial information was hidden, to fire those involved in the cover-up, and to file criminal charges if appropriate.
5: But as ABC legal analyst Dan Abrams points out, under the Trump administration,
7: you've got Tulsi Gabbard making the announcement that they were scaling back the Foreign Malign Influence Center. The FBI shuttered a task force dedicated to investigating foreign deception operations. They shed staff at the U.S. Cybersecurity and Infrastructure Security Agency, which deals with foreign disinformation. I mean, these are the agencies that would help root this out.
5: The president demanding Congress passes SAVE Act to prevent voter fraud. Dave Packer, ABC News.
8: As Americans get ready for summer, the price of everything keeps going up.
9: Inflation hitting its highest level in nearly 3 years, up 3.8% from a year ago, as prices soar from gas to groceries.
8: The issue is oil.
10: It's the sky-high price of energy that's driving inflation both at the consumer and the producer level.
8: And the war in Iran could send prices even higher.
11: Any escalation in the region, and you see it immediately reflected in oil prices.
8: Whatever happens next happens here. 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
0: It's good to be with you for Northwest News Radio weekends. I'm normally on weekdays 10 a.m. to 2 p.m. I'm Scott Carty. Thanks for being here. Well, you know, they are super popular. They seem to be everywhere, and they're proving to be quite dangerous, even deadly in some instances. Northwest News Radio's Denise Whitaker runs down the numbers from the hospital on e-bikes and scooters.
1: Doctors at Harborview Medical Center report a sharp increase in the number of patients they're seeing with serious injuries from e-bikes and scooters. They treated 252 riders last year, way up from just 77 in 2021. Six patients died from their injuries last year, compared with two the year before. UW pediatrician Dr. Bethy Bell says speed is a major factor, with many privately owned e-bikes capable of reaching 30 miles an hour or more. Crashes, she says, often end with the rider landing on their head.
2: And we see that serious head injuries, facial injuries, dental trauma, really very tough injuries.
1: Axios reports a state work group is now looking into creating more safety regulations. In addition to a helmet, doctors suggest staying in bike lanes separated from traffic. Denise Whitaker, Northwest News Radio.
3: From ABC News, Tech Trends. Before OpenAI's artificial intelligence models escaped from a testing system and hacked another company, they were apparently talking to each other and plotting. Speaking at the Black Hat USA Security Conference, two OpenAI workers revealed the models were sharing information, including potential hacks, on an internal message board. OpenAI apparently discovered it and shut it down in early July, but the models rebuilt it a few days later. If you're still feeling okay about talking with an AI, Google's expanding what the chatbot built into Google Maps can do. You'll soon be able to do things like order food and book hotels right in Maps. And a music generation service is now making it easier for people to tell when its artificial intelligence has been used to create tunes. Suno says it's come up with a way to watermark songs, potentially making it easier to trace how the music was created. With Tech Trends, Brian Clark, ABC News.
0: Well, speaking of tech, if you want to drive people around for money, there are things like Uber and Lyft you can do. If you want to rent your car, there's Turo. But what about finding someone to fill your passenger seat on a long drive or maybe get you into that high occupancy vehicle lane? A new app hopes to fill that void, and we get details from Northwest News Radio's Rich Johnson.
4: It's called Hitch Piggy, and it's the brainchild of Skylar Windham. He tells GeekWire that his bootstrapped marketplace aims to connect drivers and passengers for medium-distance trips around the Pacific Northwest. None of the 100 or so people who've signed up have completed a trip yet, but Windham hopes that will change when college kids look for cheap ways to head back to school. He says people have been arranging rides on Craigslist and social media sites for years. He says Hitch Piggy will make the process easier and more transparent. Rich Johnson, Northwest News Radio.
0: Seems like a pretty interesting idea, especially as Uber and Lyft seem to get more and more expensive. What a great idea. Hitch Piggy. Check it out. Now, Northwest News Radio's Marina Rockinger.
6: Facebook and Instagram parent company Meta has been handed a big loss by courts in New Mexico regarding its social media sites and how they affect children. Joining us now is ABC News correspondent Alex Stone. And Alex, what was the case about?
7: Yeah, so if you remember back to March, there was the first phase of this, and it made big headlines when a jury said that Meta had to pay out $375 million. They had violated New Mexico's Unfair Practices Act. And the jury finding it and finding that the Meta had knowingly made their products, according to the jury, addictive, that this was a big headline. Well, That was phase one, and $375 million is a drop in the bucket for Meta, the owner of Facebook and Instagram, but still it was symbolic. And now to phase two of this, the judge ruling that Meta helped fuel the youth mental health crisis in New Mexico and that it designed Facebook and Instagram to be addictive and to keep people addicted to it and to get kids into it, and is ordering that Meta pay another $567 million for the money to go to youth mental health treatment programs and prevention programs. So almost $1 billion overall. New Mexico's Attorney General today saying this.
5: Yesterday's decision was, by all accounts, a historic moment.
6: ABC News correspondent Alex Stone. And Alex, what did the judge say?
7: The judge ruling features like endless scrolling, autoplay of videos, notifications going off, content recommendations. Those are all meant to keep users, especially teenagers, on the platform and addicted to it. And the judge saying that that has led to higher rates of depression and anxiety and self-harm and eating disorders and suicide risk among children and teens, and saying that that something needed to be done. This ruling is akin to tobacco decades ago, accused of knowingly addicting users and moving forward, knowing what the impact would be. Well, New Mexico claimed the same thing is going on with social media. And the AG adding,
5: setting out a blueprint for the rest of the country and, frankly, the rest of the world for how we expect businesses of this type to conduct themselves in our state and how we specifically protect our kids when it comes to social media.
7: Now, in a statement, Meta says it disagrees with the ruling. It's vowing to appeal. The AG saying they fully expect the Meta is going to appeal.
5: We have always anticipated an appeal from Meta. They have not shown any willingness to either accept responsibility for their conduct or concede that they have a role to play in fixing and addressing the harms that they created.
7: He says the appeal could take years. He says many months to years. So under this order, Meta has to pay most of its money to go to a fund with youth mental health. It's got to do things like set up a 24/7 contact line for New Mexico to contact it. If they see something that they need addressed, the Meta will then address it. But Meta is also preparing for a trial later this year in federal court in California. A number of states are suing it as well over allegations of the mental health impacts. So that this is not over. New Mexico was kind of the first to go at it. They are now cheering on the other states to go after it. But there are folks who say, hey, look, this was capitalism, right? The companies want consumers to want their product, and that they make their product so consumers want it, whether it be an airline or a food company or anything. And that's what companies do. But what the court found is that this went too far to try to addict children.
6: All right, Alex, thanks for keeping us up to date. That's ABC News correspondent Alex Stone joining us on Northwest News Radio.
10: Ever wanted to live inside a billboard? Well, a man is doing so in West Hollywood. Daniel Martindale with the story.
11: The stunt is to promote a Netflix movie called The Last House. The billboard over the Sunset Strip resembles a house, and the man can be seen through the front window inside a fully furnished living room. A performer started living 30 feet above the street on Thursday and will stay there through Sunday. I'm Daniel Martindale.
10: And yes, The Last House is on Netflix this weekend. Thanks for listening to Northwest News Radio.
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13: A rom-com and a comedy franchise sequel are among the new releases in theaters this weekend.
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13: One Night Only stars Callum Turner and Monica Barbaro as two strangers who meet cute on the one night of the year when single people are allowed to have sex.
15: You beat my rookie in a foot race?
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15: Wait, what? 1, 2, 3, go!
13: The comedy Super Troopers 3 is the follow-up to 2018's sequel about a group of Vermont state police officer is trying to crack a new drug ring.
17: Oi, welcome back. It's good to see you.
13: You too. As for what's new on TV, season 4 of Apple TV's Ted Lasso, Hulu's new Ryan Murphy drama The Shards.
18: Tell me about this story.
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13: And Prime Video's YA series Sterling Point all premiered this week. Chuck Sievertson, ABC News.
30: A budget crisis in Olympia.
31: Ferguson faces a lot of criticism over his ideas for how to plug a $2.3 billion budget shortfall.
30: And a promise from the governor.
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13: ABC News, I'm Chuck Sievertson. A recall of meats and other products, burritos, wraps, salads, and more announced by the Federal Ag Department because they may contain jalapeno peppers linked to a salmonella outbreak that has sickened hundreds in 27 states. The products are sold at many major grocery chains. Iran-backed Houthi rebels claiming responsibility for a deadly attack on a Saudi oil facility in a Yemeni Red Sea port, killing at least seven people. Former New Jersey Governor and Republican Chris Christie on ABC's This Week.
27: Donald Trump is about to become what he never, ever wanted to be, Jimmy Carter. He is being held hostage by Iran.
13: Moderate Democrats announcing a major ad campaign targeting Democratic socialists. Progressive Dems responding. New York Congresswoman Alexandria Ocasio-Cortez on ABC's This Week.
28: We believe in respecting the outcomes of elections and governing democratically.
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0: I'm E.S. Henry for Northwest News Radio. Washington State Governor Bob Ferguson is visiting Spokane this weekend to survey damage done by the Spokane complex fires. Ferguson has been in Spokane since earlier this week to meet with first responders and to assess the damage done by the Old Trails fire. More than 900 structures have been destroyed by that fire in Spokane, and the fire has consumed more than 3,000 acres over the last week. The cost of the damage done by the fire exceeds $11 million and is currently less than 50% contained. Ferguson will be holding a press conference at Spokane City Hall on Monday to detail the state's response to wildfires across Washington. The FBI has reported that unauthorized drones in Spokane County are disrupting firefighting efforts and that the agency is prepared to fine or imprison the drone pilots. The agency announced this week that more than 40 drones have been in the sky filming the fires and firefighting efforts, and that the presence of the drones is causing firefighters to ground aircraft normally used in controlling wildfires. The agency has begun using electronic countermeasures to disrupt those drones and is in place to arrest operators using drones in the areas involving firefighting efforts. People operating drones are subject to 2 years in prison and fines of up to $100,000. Washington's Department of Transportation is encouraging drivers to download their traffic condition app and says that the service that currently provides text alerts will end at the end of August.
3: WSDOT says moving I-90 text message alerts to the app saves money and offers more information for travelers from one source. Things like push notifications about bridges, ferries, and traffic all over the state.
0: Drivers hoping to get push notifications about road conditions can download the app through Google Play or the App Store and get real-time updates about road closures or upcoming winter weather alerts. For Northwest News Radio, I'm E.S. Henry. We'll see a good mix of sun and clouds in the area today, but a little bit less haze as breezes continue to move smoke out of the area and improve visibility. Moderate air quality for the rest of the weekend. Partly cloudy skies throughout the day with high temperatures staying close to 80 degrees. Low temperatures overnight will drop down into the mid-50s. Similar conditions as we enter the work week with high temperatures for Monday expected near 76 degrees. Enjoy your weekend.
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10: Thanks for joining us on Northwest News Radio Weekends. I'm Scott Carty. The Mariners are celebrating all weekend long at T-Mobile Park, the 50th season of the Seattle Mariners. I caught up with Mariners play-by-play announcer Rick Riz, and we caught up on all sorts of memories, but I did have to press him with one really big question.
11: It's an impossible question to ask anybody, especially you, but what are the top three moments that stand out for you over the 50 years of the organization?
12: Okay, I got to go with opening day 1983, because ever since I was 12 years old, growing up in the south side of Chicago, well, I wanted to be the next Louis Aparicio. That didn't work out. Mm-hmm. You know, I wanted to be a ball player. Went to Southern Illinois University, walked on, made the JV team for 3 years. And then I saw a slider, and the head coach and I both decided that baseball wasn't my future as a player. But I did get into broadcasting. But I always wanted to be a major league broadcaster ever since I was 12 years old. So I wrote Jack Brickhouse, who was a Hall of Fame broadcaster for the Chicago Cubs for over 40 years, I believe. And I wrote him a letter. I said, Mr. Brickhouse, when I was 12 years old in 1965, I said, I want to be a major league broadcaster just like you. I said, how do I do it? And he wrote me back a letter. And I always had this letter, and I wish I had it, Scotty. I don't know where it's at, but I had for many years all my travels and, you know, different cities in the minor leagues and big leagues. The biggest moment for me was finally realizing my dream in 1983 over at the Kingdom, opening day. I finally made it. Didn't know, you know, if I was going to. I always kept praying that I'd have an opportunity to get to the big leagues. Thank God for Dave Niehaus and the Mariners who hired me. So I'd have to say that after 8 years of the minors riding those buses, making, you know, $200 a month my first year, $500 a month my second and third year, $1,000 a month in Memphis, and then to see what the ball club did in 1995 collectively as a team and as a fan base. You know, the fans helped save baseball in this city, in this region, and in this state. What they did to come back from 13 games out of first place, like we talked about earlier, to watch Edgar Martinez become a Hall of Famer and Ken Griffey Jr. become a Hall of Famer and Randy Johnson become a Hall of Famer, and the great supporting cast that they had, Jay Buhner and Dan Wilson and Chris Bosio and Mike Blowers, and everybody stepped up, little Joey Cora, you know, and the additions that Woody Woodward made with Vince Coleman and Andy Bennis, you know, at the trade deadline that put us over the top to give us a chance. As far as a singular game, Luis Soho's base hit, you know, that stuck out by JT Snow, because it was a one-game playoff. If they lose that game, which they weren't going to because Randy Johnson started, but if they did lose that game, there's no division series against the Yankees. There's no Edgar Martinez two home runs on a grand slam in game four to win game four, and no Edgar's double in game five. They had to win that game. And the there was a vote, you know, in the city about a 0.1% sales tax to get enough funds to try to build a new ballpark, because we had to get out of the kingdom. We needed a ballpark, and now they do here with T-Mobile Park, thanks to the fans showing up late in the year from 20,000 fans to 30, 40, 45, 50 to 56,000 fans, you know, in that Yankees series and the Texas series when the vote was going on, too, during the regular season. So I think I threw in a lot of things there, but, you know, my opening day, you know, 1995, Edgar's double, Luis's base hit, and then up to current times, because, you know, there was a 21-year drought of even getting to the playoffs until 2022, when Cal Raleigh hit that home run down the right field line off of Domingo Acevedo to beat the Oakland A's. They were the Oakland A's back then. And for Cal Raleigh to hit that home run, goodbye baseball, hello playoffs. Mariners were in the playoffs for the first time. And it was the start of something really special here in Seattle with these young players, with the drafts of, you know, Logan Gilbert in the first round, George Kirby, Emerson Hancock, and then Bryce Miller and Brian Wu in 2021, and Cal Raleigh in 2018, along with Logan Gilbert. That was the start of really something special that Jerry DePoto and Justin Hollander and everybody did. So that home run by Cal Raleigh is up there. And then, I know it's maybe more than three.
2: You're allowed.
12: I'm sorry about that, but I've been here for a long time. Polanco's walk-off base hit to win Game 5 against in the American League Division Series against the Detroit Tigers is placed with crazy 46,000 fans, 47,000 fans, to win a game like that in the 15th inning. And then Chino Suarez hitting the grand slam in Game 5 of the American League Championship Series right here at T-Mobile Park to beat the Toronto Blue Jays to send us to Game 6 and 7 in Toronto, which didn't go our way. But those were some of the greatest moments. And to see such individual, great individual games like Felix's perfect game. And to have Felix somehow contort his body into a K, you know, and kissing his wrist because he had his kid's names tattooed on his wrists, you know, throws his arm in the air, and then Felix Hernandez has just thrown the first perfect game in Seattle Mariners history. So I don't know if that's three, it might be four or five, but those are some of the days, games, players that stand out for me personally.
2: That's incredible.
12: Yep.
2: Promise me one thing, that next year you and I get to go sit in the stands and have a hot dog together.
12: I would love that. Let's go have a cold beer.
2: There we go.
12: And eat some garlic fries and sit about four seats apart from one another after that. Right next to you, buddy.
2: I would love to put you in like funny nose glasses or something so people don't leave you alone.
12: To this day, one of the greatest promotions in the history of Major League Baseball. Randy Adamack and Tom Pachorik and whoever came up with it, I think Randy was behind that. It was one of the greatest promotions in the history of the Mariners. Way back when we had to do anything we could, and if it was silly like that to put cheeks in the seats, you know, we got it done. But the ball club started winning in 95, and that's what put the fans in the seats, and that's what convinced Major League Baseball that we could not only survive, but we could thrive here in the Pacific Northwest. And that 95 ball club convinced Major League Baseball that we have the fan base, we have the excitement of the fans, we've got the best fans in baseball, and now we have the best ballpark in baseball in T-Mobile Park. That team had the greatest impact of any team that will ever emerge here in Seattle.
8: Happy 50th, Rick.
12: Thank you, Scotty. I appreciate it. It's been a fun ride.
10: Hats off to Rick Riz in his final season this year. Thanks for listening to Northwest News Radio Weekends.
9: From ABC News Tech Trends. Is adding some new features. For one, the GPS app will now have a special mode for motorcycle riders, which will factor in shortcuts for bikers, as well as calling out hazards like potholes or raised crosswalks. Waze is also announcing some new AI features. According to the company, you'll be able to search for your destination using your voice, with Google's Gemini model responding. Electric vehicle sales are up, according to a new report from Cox Automotive. Car makers moved just under 250,000 EVs between April in June, marking a more than 14% increase over Q1. However, that's still more than 20% below where things were a year ago before the expiration of the federal government's EV tax credit. And the European Union is weighing new restrictions on how kids in Europe use social media. Commission President Ursula von der Leyen receiving a report recommending the EU ban kids under 13 from using the platforms. With Tech Trends, I'm Mike Dabusky, ABC News.
14: I'm Marina Rockinger of Northwest Afternoon News. Keep the news moving with you. 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
9: A new study from the United Kingdom of over 90,000 people with risk factors for heart disease found that those who took GLP-1 medications had fewer big heart problems, with up to 15% lower rates of heart attack, stroke, and death from heart disease. 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Experts think these medications help by lowering weight, improving blood sugar, and reducing inflammation in the body, all of which can reduce heart disease risk factors. 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With this Medical Minute, I'm Mike Dabusky.
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10: Thanks for listening to Northwest News Radio Weekends. I'm Scott Carty, normally weekdays, 10 a.m. to 2 p.m. If you're going to get some summer travel in or you're getting ready for fall travel, you know how it is. Every time you turn around, the list of add-on fees for airline travel seems to keep growing, which means that the list of free things is shrinking. Northwest News Radio's Denise Whitaker gets the latest from ABC News transportation reporter Aisha Ali on who's charging for what.
3: So this recent announcement comes from this low-cost carrier in Australia, actually, called Jetstar, and they announced that they'll start charging passengers if they bring in any carry-ons and store them in overhead bins. So I know that sounds a little crazy that it's like, oh, you're flying and now they're going to be charging you for the space on the overhead bins in your flight, but it's actually not that much of a new concept. If we all remember Spirit Airlines, which is no longer in business, they used to do that. Frontier and Allegiant currently in United States do it. Ryanair overseas in Europe, which is a big low-cost carrier, they do that over there. Essentially, this is fits their small budget carrier's business model because that's the way they're able to keep their ticket prices low and charge you extra for everything else. They do allow you to bring in like a personal item, so you can bring in a backpack, a laptop bag, you know, a computer bag, or like if you're a parent carrying with a child, like something for the infants, like a diaper bag and all that stuff, as long as it fits their standard sizing policy and you can store it under your seat.
4: Speaking with Aisha Ali, transportation reporter for ABC News, what else is coming down the line in terms of charges? Are we going to ever see a dip in airfare? Is it just going to keep rising? Like, do we know what the trend is moving forward?
3: Yeah, so far the airfare remain high. We don't know for how long that's going to last, but a big reason for that is because of the higher oil prices. So that's causing the jet fuel prices to go up. So airlines are having to absorb those prices. As a result of that, they also earlier this year increased the checked baggage fee. So that's another thing. If you're if you're flying on Delta, American, United, and Southwest, they all increase their checked baggage fee. So that's why a lot of people prefer just carrying and traveling with a carry-on on those flights, because a carry-on for those flights, for most of them, is free, along with a personal bag compared to budget carriers. It will be worth watching out for how long that stays. But there are, you know, a couple of few deals. Like, for example, Frontier, which is one of the budget carriers, they recently announced their fall and winter pass, where essentially you purchase a $199 pass and have access to book a flight for like a penny one day before it flies, only if the seats are available. And the pass also gives you access to tickets as low as $29, which if you think about is much less than what some of these carry-on fees are at other airlines.
10: Frontier Airlines, by the way, offers 4 nonstop flights out of SEA. That airline charges for bags, seat selection, and food. I think the air you breathe is still free, though.
5: This is the Bloomberg Business and Entertainment Report. Designed to be watched on a mobile phone with episodes just 2 to 3 minutes long, microdramas are now the fastest growing mobile entertainment format worldwide. and Hollywood has taken notice. This May, NBC Universal's Peacock became the first major U.S. streamer to launch a dedicated vertical video feed on its mobile app, stocking it with licensed microdramas like Fated to My Forbidden Alpha.
2: Reject me. You are aware I'm the alpha of Nightwind. The biggest pack in the States, right?
5: TikTok has already launched its own standalone app, Pine Drama, while Fox is now slicing up a full season of its primetime reality show, Farmer Wants a Wife, into sub-2-minute episodes for Holy Water's My Drama app. The success of microdramas has been fueled by audiences in India, Latin America, and Southeast Asia, with the average daily time spent on microdrama apps rising to 25 minutes by April 2026. Karen Moscow, Bloomberg Radio.
10: Well, that's the little screen, but on the big wide screen, Christopher Nolan's The Odyssey has passed the $1 billion mark at the worldwide box office. In its fourth weekend now, the film starring Matt Damon has made more than $429 million domestically, more than $578 million worldwide. The movie reached the milestone before opening in China, which is set to hit theaters there on August 14th. It's the fifth film of the year to earn $1 billion behind Spider-Man Brand New Day, Toy Story 5, the Super Mario Galaxy movie, and Michael. Now, this may sound like the start of a joke. Matthew McConaughey and his wife Camilla walk into the Vatican and they met the Pope.
6: All right, all right, all right.
7: They were at the Pontiff's general audience at St. Peter's Basilica. McConaughey was photographed shaking hands with the first U.S.-born Pope. Earlier this year, McConaughey was in Italy filming a movie for Netflix. I'm Mark Mayfield.
10: Hey, how about some wine at school? It's available in Northern California. Deanna Kodiak explains.
8: UC Davis students are making small batch wines in the Hilgard 631 program. The wines are crafted at the campus's teaching and research winery using grapes from Napa Valley and campus vineyards. Students work under staff guidance as part of their classes. The public can buy the wines for a limited time with proceeds supporting the students. Pickup is available at the winery on select days. UC Davis hopes programs like Hilgard 631 will prepare future winemakers. I'm Dina Kodiak.
10: Now, I took a microbiology class in college at Washington State University, and there we were tasked with making hard cider, you know, Applejack. There's no way I could have sold what I made. It was awful.
9: A new study from the United Kingdom of over 90,000 people with risk factors for heart disease found that those who took GLP-1 medications had fewer big heart problems, with up to 15% lower rates of heart attack, stroke, and death from heart disease. They also had fewer deaths overall and fewer non-fatal strokes and heart attacks compared to people who did not take the medication. Experts think these medications help by lowering weight, improving blood sugar, and reducing inflammation in the body, all of which can reduce heart disease risk factors. But big picture, this new and expanding group of medications may be doing more than we first thought. If you're living with diabetes, obesity, or risks for heart disease, don't ignore these conversations. Ask your doctor if treatments like GLP-1 medications might be right for you. With this Medical Minute, I'm Mike Dubusky.
10: If you're out yard sailing this weekend, listen to this. The 127-yard sale, also known as the world's largest yard sale, is underway across multiple states, beginning in Michigan, running 690 miles through Ohio, Kentucky, Tennessee, and Georgia, before ending in Alabama. Whole idea is to give people the chance to stay off busy highways and instead enjoy scenic routes through small towns and rural communities. It runs through Sunday. Happy shopping, and thanks for listening to Northwest News Radio.
11: Here are your political insights from ABC News. President Trump's choice wins the Republican Tennessee primary Thursday for a House district that was majority black until Republicans divided it, hoping for a sweep of all the House seats in that state. Brent Taylor will face Justin Pearson, the Democratic winner in a district that now leans Republican. Days after calling Ohio Congressman Max Miller with concerns about his re-election chances, given domestic abuse allegations that he denies, the president told reporters,
12: "Well, I'm not going to get involved in that. It's a very sad situation, and I know Max very well, but it's very, very sad that a situation like that takes place."
11: Senator Mitch McConnell can't say when he'll return from his almost two-month absence as he recovers at home now from a fall. At 84 years old, he is the ninth oldest member of Congress. Wayne Cabot, ABC News.
8: It was supposed to fix a broken system.
13: Leaders pursuing corrective action after an audit found several $1 million in public funds missing from the King County Regional Homelessness Authority.
8: Now, the agency itself is fighting for survival.
14: The report says the agency burned through cash, went deep into the red, and could not reconcile millions of dollars in receivables.
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15: 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This organization has had 10. It's time for it to go.
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0: And they are unwilling to give up that leverage. I think it's also notable that this is all coming amid a political season in Israel. This fall, Prime Minister Netanyahu will be up for re-election. He is facing some strong opposition.
1: New warnings about the rising number of deadly flesh-eating bacteria cases this year. Health officials have this warning to visitors, primarily to the Gulf Coast, says ABC News medical contributor Dr. Alok Patel.
2: If you have an open wound and you go into the sea, always remember that that water is not clean, and bacteria such as this can cause severe infections.
1: Dr. Patel says serious infections can also result from eating raw or undercooked shellfish from water where the bacteria are found. Among the big economic reports coming up this week are a couple snapshots on the cost of living, says ABC's Stephanie Officer.
3: July's U.S. Consumer Price Index comes out Wednesday. Analysts are expecting a modest increase in July after CPI fell 0.25% in June. And Friday, we'll see preliminary data from the University of Michigan Survey's latest index of consumer sentiment, touted as a Federal Reserve Board favorite for gauging which way inflation is heading.
1: Also, a report coming out from the National Association of Realtors. Chuck Sievertson, ABC News.
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5: I'm E.S. Henry for Northwest News Radio. The state of Oregon has removed two political parties from its ballots as they don't currently carry enough members to nominate candidates for November's general election. The Oregon Secretary of State's office announced that the Conservative Constitution Party of Oregon and the We the People Party no longer have enough registered members to meet qualifications for nominating candidates. The We the People Party was created to nominate Robert Kennedy to the ballot in 2024, and they currently have 446 members. The party removals leave eight individual parties eligible for making nominations for those positions. The state of Washington is looking to enforce the Clean Air Act in the state by 2045, but local utility providers are looking to expand gas as an option for fueling the state's electrical grid. State law requires that energy providers be carbon-free within the next 19 years, but moves by PSE and Williams Gas show that natural gas is being considered to power the local electrical needs. Those changes would make natural gas the major provider of electricity, surpassing hydropower as the major source of electrical production in Washington. A 22-year-old man from Renton has been charged with second-degree murder after hitting a coworker on a motorcycle with his vehicle. Court documents allege that Tyler Sorensen intentionally struck 21-year-old Jonathan Langdon in traffic. Langdon was thrown from his vehicle and killed. Claire Weber from Como News with the details.
6: Investigators say the suspect admitted to becoming enraged after seeing the victim and their female coworker hug. He said his blood was boiling and it led him to follow the victim in his car.
5: The incident took place on July 31st near the Costco in Issaquah. Sorensen pled not guilty against those charges and his bail has been set at $2 million. For Northwest News Radio, I'm E.S. Henry.
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0: will be out. That's the publication date, August 4th. We're recording this a few weeks beforehand. Jack Rains, welcome to Bloomberg.
1: I mean, extra special guest is way too kind, but...
0: So my special guest, normally
1: special guest.
0: I wouldn't want to call him like my young guest, my... You know, I painted myself into the corner with extra special guest. Once you go that way, you can never go back.
1: I'll take it.
0: Here's my special guest. Really, what's wrong with Jack? He's a special guest.
1: He's wearing a cowboy hat.
0: That's right. Well, we'll get into that in a little bit. So let's roll back so many years ago to when you're undergraduate studying finance and Spanish while playing football at Mercer. That was before you got your MBA from Columbia. Was there ever a career plan?
1: Like, not really. It was just, I don't know. I feel like basically every white dude ends up studying finance unless they're dead set on going to like med school, law school, or like computer science. So it was study finance to graduate in 2.5 years because we had to take summer classes with football. And I was like, I should double major. Finance and marketing is stupid. I don't like computer science. Let's pick up Spanish because it feels like that could be marginally useful living in the South. Spanish is very Asi-Asi right now, but it's like sufficient. There's no real career path other than figure it out from there.
0: That's intriguing. I'm cracking up because I have so many different ways to go with this. First gig out of school was corporate finance at UPS,
1: yep,
0: which you described as mostly moving a mouse around the screen and trying to look busy.
1: Correct.
0: Tell us about your experience in corporate finance.
1: Yeah, I mean, to set the stage a little bit, I graduated in December 2019, which was probably the worst possible date to graduate, given that COVID started like 3 weeks after that. So I moved to Atlanta in January or February of 2020, start working for UPS. I'm in the office for 3 days. My computer isn't even fully online yet. And then we're told that we're going remote for 1 week and then 1 month. And then everybody had the same experience where a year and a half later, you're still remote. So I don't think it's great to be a 22-year-old who's never had a real job, who's then told you're going to work from home while you have like your Xbox and all of your friends are like doing the same thing. And it was actually like a terrible environment to like start learning how to be a worker. And yeah, it was just Zoom calls, Excel sheets, like modeling out fuel cost projections and forecasts for UPS for like 2022. I was honestly bored the whole time. And to build on top of that, I had gotten into business school out of undergrad. So like Columbia, I went to business school at Columbia, and they have a deferred enrollment program where when you're a senior in college, you apply and then you work a few years and go to business school. So I knew that I was going to go to grad school in like 3 years. COVID hit. I was super bored working remote, just doing basically nothing. And it just kind of felt like I was in a work from home purgatory for about 18 months.
0: So having that window where, hey, I know where I'm going to be 18 months from now in September of 2020 blank. What led you to say, I think I'm going to quit and just buy a one-way ticket to Barcelona and travel the world? Like, that's a giant leap, which not a lot of people have the nerve to make. What led to that decision?
1: So, like, when I was a kid, I always loved to travel, and my grandparents would take me everywhere.
0: Your grandma took you on a crazy trip you described in the book to Savannah in Africa.
1: Yeah. When I was 11, my grandma, Mama Ruth, I'm the oldest grandkid in the family, and she hit me with the idea that she wanted to take me on a trip, like, anywhere in the world I wanted to go. I actually didn't know if she literally meant anywhere. I wanted to go somewhere crazy like Africa or Asia, and we lived in South Georgia. Initially, I pitched Costa Rica, and she said... She said, like, that's like a 3-hour flight. And I was like, okay. Tanzania. I had a big map in my room as a kid. I thought it'd be cool to go to the Ngorongoro crater and see Mount Kilimanjaro and all this stuff. So she took me and we went on a 2-week safari and it was awesome. And then in college, I studied abroad in Spain one summer. I went to France one summer with my best friend from college. I did a service trip to Ecuador. Like, I always loved leaving the U.S. and it was kind of a back of my head where I knew at some point in my 20s it would be really fun to do like a multi-month trip abroad with like no itinerary other than just see other stuff. And I was sitting there, it's like you're working remote for 18 months and you're bored. And then I for better or worse, had a fortuitous run trading SPACs and SPAC warrants during the pandemic, which gave me enough, it gave me more money than I expected to have at 23 or 24. Where I was like, I mean, I don't, it wouldn't cost that much to just go hostel hop Europe and Latin America for a year.
0: Yeah, I'm glad you brought that up. You're not a trust fund buddy, but baby, in any stretch of the imagination.
1: No.
0: You scrape together some money, you fly coach, you're staying in hostels, you have 10 roommates in these places.
1: You're just eating like McDonald's or Euros or whatever every day. It was the best. I mean, yeah. I got food poisoning one time. It was fun. It was fun.
0: More recently, you wrote a story about going to someone's wedding in, I think it was India,
1: yep.
0: and a bunch of people got food poisoning,
1: yep.
0: and it was hilarious.
1: Well, it feels a little bit like India right now in New York. It's like the air quality today, as of recording, is pretty similar
0: to New
1: Delhi.
0: Those Canadian fires are amazing. You walk out, it smells like a barbecue.
1: Yeah,
0: it's yellow.
1: It's like we're microdosing New Delhi air right now. It's great. It's good stuff.
0: Only without the E. coli that you described.
1: Right.
0: But let's bring it back to your career. So you do this trip. You go through a couple of dozen countries. You meet people that you're still friendly with. It was really fascinating. And you get to business school. How do you adjust? How do you make that transition?
1: Yeah, it was interesting. Like in the back of my head, I kind of knew I had this start date moving to New York in August of 2022. So I eventually quit my previous job, or first job out of college in August 21. I was kind of like, all right, let's spend a year and just have as much fun as physically possible, knowing that then we're going to go to grad school, then we'll do our career in New York and yada, yada, yada. It was funny because it was at first weird, like being, like I spent basically a full year out of the country jumping around a lot. And then you're in New York and you have like a home base and you have business school is not a particularly strenuous thing, but you do have a set schedule where you have classes and stuff. I loved it though. I mean, I love Columbia. Honestly, I love New York in general, best city in the world, particularly in your 20s. And it took a couple of months to really get in the flow of like living here. And then also like you're meeting hundreds of new people like that, but actually getting integrated, not hard. It felt like a perfect fit.
0: Huh, really, really interesting. So I'm curious, you learn a lot of things in both your office career or remote work from home career and business school. What did you learn about finance, money, time while you were traveling?
1: I mean, the biggest thing that really jumped out was, and it's something I write about a lot in the book, like I call it the stage specificity of life. Mm-hmm. But by that, I mean that it's pretty easy to conceptualize money. Like you're taught from like in high school how money compounds over time if you invest it, and it's, you know, you should be frugal and save up money. But what you miss is like, what's the optimal time to spend that money on different things? And the example that I give a lot is like, I was 24 and like sleeping in a bunk bed in a hostel with 12 roommates or whatever. And it was actually just a hilarious setup. Like, it's just a bunch of nonsense. You have a French guy here and then like a Mexican girl here. And it's like a lot of the dorms are co-ed, and it's like summer camp for like young adults. But then occasionally you meet somebody in their like early 30s staying in the same hostel. And it's like, you can almost tell that they notice they're like probably 6 or 7 years too late to have done that type of trip. And like the biggest takeaway from traveling was like, if I really wanted to do this trip, this was the right window to do this. Like I optimized like that phase of my life correctly for somebody who wanted to do that type of thing. And that's kind of what stuck with me the most after, is not just being aware of like what you want to get out of life, but like, what things have deadlines where like if that window of opportunity closes, you're just not going to be able to maximize your like fulfillment or enjoyment or like utility from that experience. Like basically everything you do in life has an expiration date for when you would enjoy it the most.
0: You can go cheap and cheerful in your 20s,
1: right.
0: Maybe even early 30s, but not much past that.
1: Correct.
0: So you were also writing before the trip and during the trip. Tell us a little bit about your experience, what you discovered about yourself as you're writing, and why you thought that might be a career path.
1: So, like, hilariously, when I was doing the whole SPAC trading thing in 2020 and 2021, I had a burner Reddit account called Barmelo's Anthony. It's a play on words on Carmelo Anthony and Xanax bars. It was my name in my college group me. We all had edgy, like, drug-related famous person combination names. I was writing so much stuff about like, oh, like Apollo changed the background header of their website from oil rigs to windmills. I think they're going to take an EV company public through a SPAC, and then they announced a deal with Fisker Automotive 3 weeks later. It was like borderline conspiracy theory stuff. But
0: it worked.
1: A lot of it worked, yeah. So I like always liked just writing about like stuff I was seeing going on in markets. And then when I was traveling, I tried to get hired by The Morning Brew, The Hustle, a few different like kind of upstart-ish media companies. Nobody would hire me for lack of like professional writing experience. So I just started writing I just launched a Substack and started writing a newsletter, and it was like half investing in finance and half travel blog, like detailing everything I was doing day to day, who I was meeting. And I just enjoyed it. Like, it's writing something I've always found fun. I've always found it a bit cathartic, like putting your thoughts on paper. And it's a good, I think it's like a good exercise for anybody to really like distill what you think about a thing, is try to sit down and put pen on paper. So
0: Daniel Boorstin, the Librarian of Congress's famous quote, "I write to figure out what I think."
1: Yep.
0: And besides, at that hour, the bars were all closed.
1: Yep.
0: So,
1: yep.
0: Until you put it down, until you put pen to paper or fingers to keyboard, it's sort of nebulous and not distinct. Once you write it, there it is in black and white.
1: Yep. Yep.
0: So for sure. So you come out of Columbia. What's the first gig you're doing while you're a new grad?
1: So to step back a little bit, when I was still in business school, I kind of had this like, I think investing and financial markets are interesting. I really like writing. I had like monetized my newsletter fairly well, selling ads, and I was kind of trying to figure out which way I wanted to lean with it. And then I had some publishers who were like loosely interested in me maybe writing a book. So I wanted to leave the book writing door open.
0: Coming up, we continue our conversation with Jack Rains discussing slow ventures and investing in creators. I'm Barry Ritholtz. You're listening to Masters in Business on Bloomberg Radio.
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3: I'm Barry Ritholtz. You're listening to Masters in Business on Bloomberg Radio. My somewhat special guest. Is that how you describe yourself?
4: I said marginally special.
3: My marginally special guest, Jack Rains, is here. He is an associate at the venture capital firm Slow Ventures and the author of the book Young Money, which we'll get to in a few minutes. So I'm kind of fascinated how you pivoted into VC work. You joined Slow Ventures in San Francisco.
4: Yep.
3: From New York.
4: Yep.
3: Did you relocate to San Francisco and then come back to New York?
4: Yep.
3: So I kind of get the sense you're bicoastal.
4: I try to make it look bicoastal occasionally on Twitter. No, I mean, the funny thing was they were hiring in New York and San Francisco, and I applied for the New York job. I met with the partner in New York first, and then one of the GPs in San Francisco, Sam Lesson, I got introduced to him by the guy in New York, and we're on a Zoom call. He had, like, just come from the gym, super sweaty and, like, disheveled looking, and 5 minutes in...
3: Is he okay with that?
4: I think he would agree with it. five minutes into the call, he's like, what do you think of San Francisco? And I said, fentanyl and homeless people. And he was like, it's a crazy answer for somebody applying to a job in San Francisco. And I was just like, I applied for the job in New York. And he was just kind of like, well, I thought I was interviewing you for an SF seat. And I was just like, he told me to like take a beat and like think about it. And I can't remember if I told him on the call or just texted him right after, but I was like, honestly, dude, I mean, I want the job. So I didn't know this is what I was applying for, but if you hire me, I'll move to San Francisco. And he was like, have you ever visited? And I said, no. So,
3: but I've been to 25 other countries and 50 other cities. I'm sure I can figure it out.
4: Yeah. The only difference is San Francisco has so many more AI startup advertisements on the billboards, and they have Waymos, which are awesome. but yeah, like I mean,
3: and they are everywhere. We were just in San Francisco a few months ago.
4: They're so sick.
3: They're like yellow cabs in New York.
4: Yeah. Yeah, yeah, they're incredible. I mean, the worst thing about New York is that we keep trying to like block Waymo's. Like, let it happen. I'm so pro Waymo. I'm like Waymo's biggest fanboy. But yeah, like going back to fall 2024, I was in this real like kind of career panic. I want to get out of media, and like I was like, I should have gone down the investing route. And then, you know, I took a step back and I had like signed that book deal. I was like, okay, I'm going to have to write a book. I'm going to have to be able to market it. So that means I need to look at jobs where I can still have like bandwidth and flexibility to do so, which like eliminates a lot of investing-y stuff where there's compliance issues.
3: No investment banking,
4: right.
3: no trading on a desk,
4: right.
3: And no portfolio management, or even CFA analysts where whatever you do is disclosable and yep, requires approval, and it's complex.
4: But venture capital is like the biggest, like build your personal brand, like content helps you source deals. So I kind of honed in on, and I didn't have like an investment banking background. VC is more open to non-traditional investing backgrounds. It just kind of made sense. And I had a decent network in that space from like Twitter and writing and all this stuff. So I just kind of started pounding the pavement, like reaching out to VCs I knew in my network that may or may not be hiring. And Slow happened to be hiring, and I messaged Yoni, the partner in New York, on Blue Sky. That was back when everybody thought Twitter was going to die and Blue Sky was
3: the
4: thing.
3: Blue Sky didn't take off, but it does feel like Twitter is kind of ground to a shell of what it used to be.
4: I think it's starting to come back as of like a month ago.
3: Oh, really?
4: Yeah, it feels like they changed the algorithm where you can like see your mutuals again. So people
3: care about.
4: Yeah, literally last week, Nikita Beer tweeted, they tweet the algo, so like, you're seeing your mutual followers. And I was like, dude, that's what it should have been the whole time.
3: Right.
4: But anyway, I basically got hired from a Twitter DM and then a last second flight to San Francisco.
3: 6 weeks from application to starting in SF. Is
4: basically,
3: that right?
4: Yeah. Like I didn't know where to live. I went on the Facebook marketplace, found some dude with an open room and just hopped on a FaceTime with him. And I was just like, yeah, like I guess I'll just take the other half of your apartment. And then I moved there. I just put my stuff in a suitcase and just flew out.
3: So are you New York based today?
4: I live in New York now. I moved back here a few months ago.
3: All right. And how do you work that out if your core office is San Francisco?
4: So we have an office in New York too, Flatiron. So 20th and 5th. It was one of those things where we were pretty async in San Francisco. Like we have an office in downtown SF. I was going in probably 4 days a week. So like some people were going in a lot. my boss lived in the suburbs a little bit. He would come up sometimes, but I would like take the Caltrain down to like, Hillsborough area and like go to his place. So he worked from his pool house with him. It was a funny setup. But it was like, we were async enough. And I also knew that like long term, I was going to want to live in New York. I just like, pitched them on moving back and then flying out to San Francisco, like, every 3 weeks or so, and that's the setup I have now.
3: New York has a pretty robust technology sector. I mean, we all think of San Francisco for AI, computer, mobile tech, and Boston for healthcare tech. Where does New York land in that list?
4: I would put New York as the like
3: pretty fast rising, right?
4: On for like consumer tech, I would argue it's like number one or close to it. And
3: well, you got a big Google office here, you got a big Microsoft office here, you got a giant Amazon office here.
4: Well, and like Anthropic's opening like a 16,000 square foot, like they're opening a massive office in Hudson Square. Like,
3: yeah, there's some space there.
4: A lot of what keeps happening is like all these AI companies start there, and then as they move into like bigger and bigger like enterprise commercial business, they expand to the East Coast. Mm-hmm. And like there's a lot of like sales teams on the East Coast and engineering talent on the West Coast. New York's also like a more social, outgoing city where a lot of the like sales and go to market people would prefer to live here. San Francisco's more insular, and it's like there's just engineering talent from like Stanford, Berkeley, whatever, that aggregates around the Bay. So it's honestly a big part of like engineers end up on the West Coast, and then a lot of the salespeople end up on the East Coast. A lot of the customers are also on the East Coast.
3: Huh, so. Really interesting. All right, so I got to start with a few quotes of yours, and we'll plow through a lot of that. One of the things, though, that you said, a quote of yours, junior investing jobs at VC mega funds are really just cold calling.
4: Yeah.
3: I don't think of VC in those terms. Explain. Like, are you really just smiling and dialing?
4: Like a little bit. It's funny. Like, I don't know if you read Bill Gurley's new book,
3: sure.
4: Running Out of Dreams. So he said something similar where venture capital is 90% sales. And it really is. Like,
3: but that's true about everything job. In finance.
4: Yeah. Phil. Yeah.
3: And I don't know about outside, but everything in the space is you're ultimately asking someone to trust you and give you their business.
4: Yep. VC, especially at the big, like it's like, Slow is a fairly small fund, right? Like we have like total teams like 15 or 16 people, investment teams like 9 or 10 people. But like some of the bigger funds, like I have some buddies that have worked at the like, call it some combination of like the General Catalyst type, A16Z type, whatever. It's just a machine, or like Insight is like this too, where like you are managing just like tens of billions of dollars or whatever, and there's so much coverage that it's I was a little tongue-in-cheek saying that it's like cold calling, but it is very much like you need to be talking to like X number of people, and there's like metric hurdles on like touch points and stuff. It's not that there's no discernment or anything like that, but it's a volume game.
3: And they really do try and quantify it and turn it into...
4: Yeah, it's like the name of the game is you don't want to miss anything that could be something. Therefore, like, people should be pounding the pavement, making touch points with anybody who could be starting an early stage tech company.
3: Now, Slow Ventures kind of famously avoids the trendy hot stuff. No robots, no AI foundation models. What are you looking at work that's kind of interesting? What do you guys get to see that most people are overlooking?
4: So it's funny. We actually just announced one that's like Robot E doing like warehouses and fulfillment for e-commerce companies called Sugtronic. So we do occasionally touch. They don't make
3: robots.
4: But
3: you're
4: robots.
3: Not doing the human form
4: right,
3: robots.
4: Right. Right. We're not doing any of the stuff that gets clowned on Twitter because you can't fold clothes or do dishes right. I mean, we're like broadly generalist. We've done everything from like, we've done, just to name some companies over the last 10 or 12 years, like Robinhood, Slack, Allbirds before they pivoted to being an AI GPU company back when they sold footwear. I mean, we have like a hilarious one, Meme Lords Technology, where it's basically a software platform for, it's like a basically a marketing tool platform, but for creating memes. I mean, we'll do a little bit of everything. We've done crypto stuff. We have done some like vertical AI stuff. We just like making our calling card. We're not chasing the AI hype. The way that we broadly think about it is, there's a lot of VC deals that are trades that are now marked up a lot, but like, do they have terminal value and would they get supported in public markets? You don't know. And a lot of early stage investors that have played those and then sold when bigger funds come in at the multi-billion dollar valuations have made a lot of money. So like, you could argue we should have played that trading game. The bet that we're making is like, go for the stuff that's going to compound long-term value that could be like a standalone valuable entity.
3: How does the sort of dearth of IPOs, although we're in the middle of a period where there are suddenly a spate of them coming out, and more companies choosing to stay private for longer, how does that figure into the VC calculus of, hey, we eventually want an exit and we can't rely on someone else, either from a bigger firm taking this over or some M&A to give us an exit?
4: It's interesting. I almost think you have to put VC in two buckets at this point, where you have, like, we play at the really early stage, which also gives you, like, a lot more opportunities for exits, whether you sell stakes to, like, a later stage, bigger growth, like a bigger growth investor once they're in the unicorn status, or you get the acquisition or IPO. If you're getting in a company that's worth $20 or $30 million, there's just like a lot of ways you can get paid on that versus you have companies like Thrive is probably the most famous one, where they manage like $50 billion now. They own a massive slug of OpenAI. Like they take really big bets in companies that are like, it's worth $10 billion or $100 billion. We think it can be worth $100 billion or $1 trillion. So for us, we have a lot more flexibility on exits, which is like good because we can be more nimble.
3: You're primarily seed in A rounds, but you're not doing B rounds or
4: we occasionally will with follow on capital, but it's like 95% seed in A. So that's our sweet spot. And then, so I think for funds like that, I think people, like a lot of early stage funds, should get more creative. Where can you exit into a big growth fund coming in at like a $5 billion valuation from portfolio construction? Maybe you should. With the mega funds, it's like, okay, if you're going to do that, you can't really index all of the like $5 or $10 billion unicorns, because a lot of those paper marks would never get support in the public markets. Mm-hmm. But like Thrive going really deep on OpenAI or Spark Capital going really deep on Anthropic, those are going to go out at potentially $1 trillion valuations. Like the math works. If you invest $40 billion across a few big funds in something at like a $200 billion valuation and you get a 4X or 5X, you're returning like tens of billions of dollars, right? So it's like at the early stage, should probably be looking to sell and some of those later stage companies coming in. At the later stage, it's like stock picking. You're basically running, you have to run a concentrated book of like, there might be three or four private companies at any time, like a SpaceX, OpenAI, Anthropic, that could go out at a multi-$100 billion valuation. You have to be concentrated in those. Otherwise, the math isn't going to work. If you get those right, you can like 2X, 3X a fund. If you don't, you won't.
3: Coming up, we continue our conversation with Jack Rains, discussing his new book, Young Money, A Field Guide to Wealth and Purpose in Your 20s. I'm Barry Ritholtz. 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
6: I'm E.S. Henry for Northwest News Radio. Washington State Governor Bob Ferguson is visiting Spokane this weekend to survey damage done by the Spokane complex fires. Ferguson has been in Spokane since earlier this week to meet with first responders and to assess the damage done by the Old Trails fire. More than 900 structures have been destroyed by that fire in Spokane, and the fire has consumed more than 3,000 acres over the last week. The cost of the damage done by the fire exceeds $11 million and is currently less than 50% contained. Ferguson will be holding a press conference at Spokane City Hall on Monday to detail the state's response to wildfires across Washington. The FBI has reported that unauthorized drones in Spokane County are disrupting firefighting efforts and that the agency is prepared to fine or imprison the drone pilots. The agency announced this week that more than 40 drones have been in the sky filming the fires and firefighting efforts, and that the presence of the drones is causing firefighters to ground aircraft normally used in controlling wildfires. The agency has begun using electronic countermeasures to disrupt those drones and is in place to arrest operators using drones in the areas involving firefighting efforts. People operating drones are subject to 2 years in prison and fines of up to $100,000. Washington's Department of Transportation is encouraging drivers to download their traffic condition app and says that the service that currently provides text alerts will end at the end of August.
7: WSDOT says moving I-90 text message alerts to the app saves money and offers more information for travelers from one source. Things like push notifications about bridges, ferries, and traffic all over the state.
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3: My kind of special guest.
4: Somewhat special.
3: Somewhat special guest. I'm going to write that down. My somewhat special guest is Jack Rains. He is a associate at a venture capital firm and a author. I've been subscribed to his Substack Young Money for, I don't know, how many years has that been around?
4: 4 or 5 years. Right.
3: Let me know when you get to 30 and you'll be on to something.
4: Yeah.
3: But his new book, Young Money, A Field Guide to Wealth and Purpose in Your 20s. I was really taken by it. Not only was it a fun read, but I just, I not only laughed throughout because I just recognized, oh, I did that dumb thing.
4: Yep.
3: But it also is so wise beyond its years. It's hard to imagine that the guy who wrote this was 26, 27 when he wrote it.
4: 27, 28.
3: Now. So. Last year of your 20s.
4: Yeah.
3: So, I really found it, a fun, enjoyable read about a space that I normally don't play in at Young Money. And there's so many things to talk about with this, starting with, quote, I had considered the opportunity cost of how I was spending my time and I adjusted my life accordingly. So you're giving the whole game away on page 13. You basically say, hey, time is finite and how and when you spend it is really important. Tell us a little bit about how you reached that insight back when you were in your early to mid 20s.
4: Yep. So, I mean, we talked about the SPAC trading thing earlier, but like when I was 23, mainly 23 and a little bit 24, my life basically looked like this. It was, you roll out of bed, throw on some sweatpants, grab Chick-fil-A for breakfast, and then you're just like kind of responding to like Slack messages, you're on Zoom calls, spreadsheets, PowerPoints, and you're doing all of it from your bedroom. And it had been like that for well over a year. And then on the side, like you were over here like, you know, trading options before we jump on this. I had like my work laptop here, and then I had my personal laptop here. And it's like, huh, interesting, like this, that just got announced. So I was spending like, I was like basically fake working while just trading stocks all day. And then like in the evenings, I, you know, you have like your entire net worth and some speculative SPAC and you can't even sleep straight because if futures tank, you think you might lose $100,000. And so I was almost in this like self-induced holding cell of like, I couldn't go anywhere really because of COVID and I was stuck at home. And then I was just watching screens all day. And thankfully I made some money from it, but I just became really aware around the time I was about to turn 24, that I had just spent the whole last year of my life not really doing anything, especially like call it like personal relationships, whatever. I was probably a pretty terrible like boyfriend, friend, checked out son, grandson. Like I just wasn't like, I was not in control of how I was spending my time at all. I was kind of like a prisoner to like work and COVID and stock market.
3: Which is kind of crazy because during the pandemic, you're no longer commuting. You're no longer on the same schedule. If any of us had a little more prescience, we really could have taken full control of our day.
4: 100%.
3: Because nobody's looking over your shoulder at what you're doing. You can come and go as you want as long as you got your work done. Yep. Whenever, however, everybody was fine.
4: Yeah. Which is so, I mean, to the stock trading thing, I did, like, that would not have been happening if I was in the office. Probably. At least not as much.
3: But what was fascinating as I was reading this, because I started out trading, is you nailed the phrase. You're a prisoner to the screen.
4: Yep.
3: You really can't leave your desktop. If you're on a desk, at least someone could watch a position for you. Hey, I got to go leave for 10 minutes. Can you make sure this doesn't blow up on me? Yep. If it hits this, get me out. You could do that, but if you're doing this from your bedroom and you have a lot of positions on, you have no other bandwidth for anything else.
4: It's just push notifications on for everything. You go to the gym, you're checking your phone every 2 minutes. It was just like a little bit nauseating.
3: Right.
4: And
3: exhausting.
4: Yeah. And like I honestly just felt pretty like mentally exhausted from the like always being on. And I just kind of had enough. And I also found my job pretty unfulfilling and I knew I was going to leave it in a year. And it was just like all of these things came to a head and I was like, okay, like, let's be really intentional here about like, how do I want to spend, like, if I know I'm going to grad school in a year, like, how do I actually want to spend the next year? Is it keep going in the motions of the job that I know I'm going to leave to go do something else? Is it like, keep like, try to like trade back the money I just lost on that trade gone wrong? The thing I kind of wanted to do is like, honestly, just go have an adventure, having just been cooped up for a year and a half. And yeah, so that, like, it was just, like, all of that came to a head, and I was like, I should just, I mean, it's like the opening line of the book, just blow up my life and go do something crazy, and that's kind of what I did, and I went to Barcelona.
3: You hit the eject button. The concept of time comes up over and over throughout the book, both generally and specifically. One of the things you write about is defining decades differently, and about the opportunity cost of your 20s. A lot of people who just buckle down and grind it out through their 20s, you say that for many people, that's a trap smart 20-somethings fall into. To discuss that.
4: So I think this is especially true in the, like, call it hyper-competitive, like New York, San Francisco, maybe like Chicago, D.C. areas where you're surrounded by very smart people who went to really good schools and they go into, like, at least for like an early 20-something high-paying job. But you're also objectively pretty stupid. You don't know anything. You like don't like know 22, like, especially guys.
3: Objectively,
4: like, we're all
3: pretty
4: idiots.
3: Stupid.
4: Yeah. And
3: tell me when I get to grow out of that.
4: I don't know. I mean, you tell me. You're sitting there and it's like, okay, like, what do I optimize for? And the obvious thing is money. And the like derivative of that is status, right? Where high paying jobs are typically higher status jobs. And I think it's, when you don't have anything else, it's like a North Star, you kind of go for like the like ambitious thing that will pay you well that sounds impressive over and over again. And like, to be totally clear, there's nothing wrong with that. And that's also much better than like being a bum and not doing anything. But you almost, if you fall into that trap of like having some expectation of what you should do without it actually being like your own original thought, like, oh, I want to go do this, you almost become, instead of being like the protagonist of your own life, you're just kind of like filling a preordained role. Like, you're almost like an actor, right? That's how I think about it. And
3: in someone else's play.
4: Right. And I think the thing, like, I think the implicit bet people are making when they do that is I will like earn enough money and hit a level of stability where I can hit eject, which you can do, but you can't buy back the opportunities that you would have had in your 20s when you're in your like mid-30s.
3: So another quote, there's no saving time, there's no investing time, there is only spending time. And sentences like that is why I say this book is wise beyond its years, because I know people who figure that out in their 50s, 60s, 70s, yep, not in their 20s. So kudos to you for getting there. To tell us what led you to that conclusion, and how much did the pandemic lockdown accidentally lead to these insights?
4: I think I became much more introspective, much younger, because I had roommates then, but like I just wasn't spending like that much time in a normal day to day. And like, I'm a very like sociable guy who like likes to hang out with people during the day. That gets removed and you're just in your head a lot and you become really reflective of like how you're spending your time, what you're motivated by. So it was just like this. Again, I don't like this book probably wouldn't have happened if COVID didn't happen, because most of these like reflections were downstream of this whole just being like kind of in like an isolated stage of life at a point where like you should really just be like in an office grinding. So I think that was a big part of it. Hilariously, I mentioned like the second chapter of the book. I used to be terrified of flying and I'd fly all the time now and I don't care. But for some reason, turbulence just like kicked my ass when I was younger. And I was on a flight to Colorado about a year into the pandemic for a ski trip. Plane was basically empty. It was awesome. We had a super, super turbulent takeoff and it was just bumpy from Atlanta basically all the way to like Kansas City. And I was just sitting there thinking the whole time, we're totally gonna die. This thing's going down. We're gonna die. Like I'm 23. It's over. I'm dead. And we obviously landed. I didn't die. But like, totally random. But just something about that put that thought in the back of my mind. Like, well, like at some point you are gonna die. And it's not like up until then I just thought I was gonna live forever. Like that's I'm not stupid. But
3: you don't really think about that in your 20s. When most people are in their 20s, they're immortal. You're not thinking about, well, one day I'm gonna die.
4: Yeah. And that became like a forcing function for like, okay, let's work backwards from I finally got over the fear of flying, but it's like, all right, like we are, you know, we're on the clock and what do I want to do with it? And so it was like a complete fluke from a turbulent flight kind of forced a lot of introspection that had been bubbling under the surface for probably the prior year. I was like, all right, like I should be doing what I want with my time rather than just letting inertia kind of do its thing. And it was that like, call it like awareness of mortality that became like a forcing function for basically what I've done in the last 4.5 years since then. Like be in control of your time. Don't be like a passive participant in your own life.
3: The difference between money and time is that money is both infinite and fungible. Time is neither. This is a philosophical concept.
4: I consider myself a bit of a philosopher.
3: Okay. I'm with you. I'm there with you. What's your conclusion when you realize that money is both infinite and fungible?
4: I think you like need to be really aware of how much money it takes to get what you want out of life at various life stages. To your point earlier, you can kind of scrape by in your 20s, maybe early 30s and like still enjoy yourself. And the older you get, the more expensive it gets. Ideally, you're making more and more money over the course of your life as well. So like my conclusion on that is it's like counterintuitive financial advice, but like young people shouldn't penny pinch so much if they have like fun, interesting stuff they want to spend the money on. The caveat to that is like you should put yourself in a position where there are like high income outcomes from that over time. But like it's okay to be 25 and not be rich if it means like spending money on fun stuff with your friends, right?
3: So you're not a fan of the FIRE movement, the early retirement movement?
4: Not when it's taken to the extreme. I think that the core idea of like having enough money saved up or like you control your own destiny is healthy and good and admirable. I think when you make the accumulation of capital to like escape the labor force as like an end goal, you just set yourself up to be bored. And almost beyond that, when you like over optimize for FIRE and your whole thing is like, I want to opt out of work, you're probably going to hit that in your like early 40s when all of your peers are peak work. You're not going to be able to relate to anybody after a couple of years. Like there's a lot of, I think, when you take the FIRE movement too far, there's like social costs to that that are harder to see when you're looking at a spreadsheet.
3: We have been speaking with Jack Rains. He is the author of Young Money, A Field Guide to Wealth and Purpose in Your 20s. If you enjoy this conversation, well, check out any of the 653 we've done over the previous 12 years. You can find those at iTunes, Spotify, YouTube, Bloomberg, or wherever you find your favorite podcasts. I would be remiss if I didn't thank the crack team that helps us put these conversations together each week. Alexis Noriega is my video producer. Sean Russo is my researcher. Anna Luke is my podcast producer. I'm Barry Ritholtz. 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
1: ABC News, I'm Chuck Sievertson. Recalls issued by the Ag Department of meats and other products because they may contain jalapeno peppers linked to a salmonella outbreak that has sickened over 300 people in 27 states. ABC's Melissa Don.
21: The products include burritos, enchiladas, wraps, and salads sold at major grocery chains like Kroger, Walmart, HEB, and Albertsons. Colorado and Minnesota seeing the highest number of reported infections. Many of the people interviewed reported eating jalapenos at Chipotle and Qdoba restaurants, both companies since removing the ingredient from their menus.
1: Over 180,000 people facing rotating water shutoffs and rationing in Puerto Rico, a severe drought. This could affect oil markets and the price of gasoline, where Iran already has stopped most traffic in the Strait of Hormuz. Iran-backed Houthi rebels claiming responsibility for a deadly attack on a Saudi oil facility in a Yemeni Red Sea port, killing at least seven people. ABC's Marcus Moore.
22: Iran now making new demands on the U.S., including lifting the naval blockade and withdrawing American forces from around Iran.
1: Former New Jersey governor and Republican Chris Christie on ABC's This Week.
23: Donald Trump is about to become what he never, ever wanted to be, Jimmy Carter. He is being held hostage by Iran.
1: Moderate Democrats announcing a major ad campaign targeting the Democratic Socialists of America. Progressive Democrats responding. New York Congresswoman Alexandria Ocasio-Cortez on ABC's This Week.
24: We believe in respecting the outcomes of elections and governing democratically.
1: After weeks of blaming saboteurs, President Trump acknowledging there was no video or proof of alleged vandalism to the Lincoln Memorial reflecting pool. Writing on social media, Trump saying that there was some contractor error done by rushing the job for a July 4th opening. 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
1: A boat flipping over in New York Harbor killed a woman and a five-month-old baby. ABC's Morgan Norwood.
27: NYPD now confirming that 46-year-old Manuel Hernandez is in custody. He's charged with 13 counts of reckless endangerment after that deadly capsizing near the Statue of Liberty.

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6: I like it when she's having fun. I love that sort of just appetite and that here I am. Any actor who wants to stay interested in the part they're playing, you have to put some blood into the writer's words.
7: From Bloomberg Weekend, this is the Michelle Hussein Show. I'm Michelle Hussein. Bridgerton has been a global TV phenomenon for more than 6 years now. From the moment the first episode dropped right up to and through this year's season four. And all the way through this tale of Regency England with its modern twists, there is one character who is not only very present, but who I think has a particular role for the viewer. Lady Danbury is kind of like the audience's guide, their friend even. And that is because of what a remarkable actor, Adjoa Ando, has brought to the role. And even if you have never seen Bridgerton and might not be planning to, stay with me for this. Because she is an actor of tremendous depth and thought. The daughter of a Ghanaian father and an English mother, she honed her craft on stage and with Shakespeare, and since has ranged far and wide, including now with her own production company, which is called Swinging the Lens. We talk about all of this, but Bridgerton was fresh in my mind when we spoke, and I wanted to know how some of the Lady Danbury touches came about. The hats, the jewelry, the backstory of the character, her origins in Sierra Leone. I knew that Adjoa would have been embedded in the creative process. And that is what we get out of this, I think, an understanding of the care which an actor of her caliber takes with their material. So to take us all to a magical place in midsummer, here's Adjoa Ando in the studio with me. Adjoa, welcome.
6: Thank you.
7: Bridgerton's been part of your life for years now.
6: We started in 2019.
7: Right.
6: Yeah.
7: Do you mind me asking for you to take us back to how it began, the audition? What was that like? And did you feel at that time that you were on the brink of something extraordinary?
6: No, it was a Friday afternoon. I had to nip to Shoreditch. That's where the casting director, Kelly, that's where her office was. You don't get the whole script. You only get the sides.
7: I mean, how much of the script? Just a passage, literally.
6: You literally get your character talking to somebody. I had a couple of pages worth because she was banging on.
7: Lady Danbury.
6: She was Danbury-ing it. But it was really helpful because it gave me a real clear sense of who this personality was. And I read the sides at home and I thought, yes, I can do something with her. I think sometimes jobs come along and it's almost like the sum of many of your previous experiences as an actor or your life or whatever can feed in and you just go, oh, I know who this is. So it was a really pedestrian thing. I didn't meet any of the team from Netflix or Shondaland or anybody. I just went in with Kelly. We banged it out once and then I went, a few more lines. And she's like, oh, do it again. We did it again. And then she had a train to catch and I went to see an exhibition.
7: And do you remember feeling hopeful

0: and really willing this to happen, or are you quite stoic about things like this? Because I'm always struck with actors how resilient you have to be.
1: You have to be.
0: You must have had loads of no's in your life.
1: Majority will have been no's. And what I did think that day was, I love this character. I could do something with this character. I've given it my best shot. All you can do is do your bit and then walk away and try to let it go. I say that. You never let it go.
0: Mm. You think about the ones that got away, the roles that got away.
1: Completely, completely.
0: Even now?
1: Of course. I don't think that ever changes. It's like a lifetime's, you know, self-flagellation.
0: But do you have a different level of confidence now that you have a role that's brought you global fame?
1: No. No. I did a movie with Morgan Freeman when he was saying, so what are you doing next? So, you know, I don't think that changes. I remember Richard Pryor's worrying about what his next job was going to be in his late 70s. So, I just think it's part of the actor's tick. I mean, I'm sure there are some people who deal with it better than I do, but I don't.
0: It has been life-changing for you though, I imagine.
1: It has. So there are lots of moving parts to it. So I would say it's on Netflix, which in 2019 felt different from talking about it in 2026. Shonda Rhimes is the queen of continuous, fabulous storytelling. And it's based on an internationally best-selling set of books by Julia Quinn. So those are three parts that mean you should have a good go with it.
0: You and I were both on stage with Shonda Rhimes in Edinburgh last year when she got the Edinburgh Fellowship, the inaugural one. And I was really struck by her describing Bridgerton as a workplace drama. I'd never thought of it that way. And the way she explained it was that this is a world where women only get power through marriage. And therefore that world of getting married is that's a marketplace, essentially. Yeah. That's their workplace. Yeah.
1: I just think that's a brilliant way of, and you know, and she does workplace dramas.
0: Yeah.
1: So here's another one. And I think that's one of the things that I love most about what Danbury's role is in the show, that thing about going, yeah, it's not just about going, oh, he's quite cute, you're quite cute, maybe you can get, it's not. It's like, do you want to live? Do you want to have an income? Do you want to have some agency in your own life? Let's find you the person who will allow you all those things.
0: I guess that was always there in the script, the sides that you saw, but you must have also brought a lot of yourself to it. That character has grown with you.
1: Yeah. I think any actor who wants to stay interested in the part they're playing has to bring a deal of themselves to the character. Even if you're playing a serial killer or, you know, whatever, you are truthful within your own narrative. And I think there's a three-way thing that happens. There's the writer, there's the audience, and there's the actor. And you have to put some blood into the writer's words so that the audience can pump with their blood back at you. Mm. That's sort of what I feel about it.
0: When the new scripts for a new season come out and are shared with you, is there a table read where you start with Shonda Rhimes sitting there?
1: She will be present at the table read, absolutely.
0: And what is it like? You are literally seeing the script for the first time at that moment?
1: No, you'll have had it a couple of weeks in advance, probably.
0: And is that still nerve-wracking, that process of coming together again and starting on the script together?
1: It's nerve-wracking. It's also fun because you won't have seen each other for a bit. So there'll be all like, how's your plumbing going? Or, you know, all that sort of stuff.
0: From that and then
1: to get the
0: character.
1: Cat neutered. But also the nature of our show is that there's a new energy most seasons. So you'll be seeing, how does this all work together now? And quite often, because, you know, everything's filmed out of sequence, this may be the only time where you hear all the voices of a particular episode all together. So it gives you a really strong sense of the story.
0: And how much of that comes from Shonda? What does she say in moments like that?
1: She tends to just watch and observe and listen, and she may have a little welcome to say, but she's not giving you notes or any big wisdoms at that point. You hear from Shonda in the words on the page and in the shape of the narrative.
0: I was fascinated when we were together in Edinburgh on Queen Charlotte. And I don't know if she always works like this, but she said she hadn't written the last episodes when the first ones were being filmed. So sometimes she'd get feedback on how performance had gone and it would give her an idea of how it carries on.
1: Yeah.
0: Is that what it's like in the normal seasons of Bridgerton?
1: I think there is a mixture of having an overall arc and framework. But then there's space for creative play. I mean, you will get a whole script, but that's not what will end up on screen. You know, some of your favourite moments when you've been your most marvellous may end up on the cutting room floor, and you just have to accept that that's the process.
0: And you not know until you see it.
1: When you see it
0: on Netflix.
1: Like, oh, I see. Okay, thank you. Or, you know, you've done 75 million takes of a particular thing and you don't know which take they're going to go with.
0: What are your favourite lines, Danbury lines? Well, Dan Breesams.
1: I like it when she's having fun. I love it when she'd kick back and she'd have a fag on the go and a drink. I love that sort of just appetite and that here I am. I love that quality to her. I love it when she gets a bit imperious with somebody who thinks they're the great I am. And I love it when she's doing her tough love sort of, come on now. Come on, you can do this. Come along. That sort of stuff.
0: And then in this season, we see a vulnerability when,
1: yes,
0: many spoiler here, everyone, but right at the beginning of this new season, yeah, she says to Queen Charlotte, I want to go back to my, yeah, country.
1: Yeah.
0: Which is Sierra Leone.
1: Yeah. There's the regular four series of Bridgerton, and then there's the Queen Charlotte, the origin story. And in that, you get a little hint of the life that Danbury was sort of raised to inhabit. So she sent over from Sierra Leone age four to be raised to be an English girl in the English style, in order to marry this much older man with whom she has four children, and then thankfully he dies.
0: Giving her freedom.
1: Blessed release. Giving her freedom, but also making her entirely vulnerable. And that's why she has this relationship with the Queen, where she says to the Queen, I've been in the court longer than you. We're both foreigners in this place. I will give you knowledge. You give me power. I need a title that's inheritable for my children for the foreseeable future. We need the income and we need the status and we need the land and all those things that make us secure, because it's me and the kids. And I will give you all the runnings of how to do court. I will teach you how to strategize and how to survive and thrive in this space. So that's the deal. And she's done that happily all this time. And then in season three, her brother turns up and she's not very happy about it. But I think there's something about when the brother turns up, the tick starts going for her of, what was my family life before? You know, my grandson's 4 and a half. I've had tons of times with him. She left at 4. What was the first guy she saw? What was the food she ate? What were the smells? What was the language she heard? Who were the people? You know, where did she first take her little chubby leg steps? All of that. And I think she needs to know where she's from in order to go forward.
0: And you need to know this as well in order to play her in the,
1: yeah,
0: in the moment.
1: Well, you know, Shonda was really incredibly generous when she was doing the origin story. And she said Sierra Leone. I was like, right, I'm doing some research. So I came back and I was like, okay, I found a general, female general, who advised the most significant tribe at that time in Sierra Leone, and her given name was Suma. So I said, can that be Lady Danbury's given name, Suma? So I had little snippets and sniffs and flavours of who it might be. But it was really interesting.
0: And Shonda took that.
1: You know, Shonda is a hugely confident, creative person, and I think confident, creative people will go, oh, that's a useful idea. We'll put that in. And then she took it in the way that suited her to use it, but that information was there. And I love that.
0: More from my conversation with Adjoa Ando coming up. I'm Michelle Hussein, and this is Bloomberg.
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0: I'm Michelle Hussein, and you're listening to some highlights of the Michelle Hussein Show podcast on Bloomberg Radio. This week, it's the actor Adjoa Ando. You shaped the look as well, didn't you? In the jewelry that she wears, it was you saying to the costume designer, I would like West African symbols, patterns
1: that's
0: to
1: come,
0: be part.
1: That's come latterly. I said, now that we know
0: Her backstory.
1: I would love to have little hints of. So we've really used just two Adinkra symbols. One, Jinyame, which means except for God, fear nothing, which is for me, which is her
0: mantra.
1: Keep it going. And then the other one, which is Sankofa. And the Sankofa symbol, it's a bird with a bead in its beak. And it's, you have to go back to get the bead, put it in your beak, and then you go forward. So it's like you have to know your history in order to move forward. When we left Ghana, having visited my grandparents in 76, my grandmother didn't say goodbye or why are you leaving or anything like that. She gave me a top with a great big Sankofa on it.
0: So the message was in the bird,
1: yeah.
0: The symbol of that
1: yeah.
0: bird.
1: Yeah.
0: it's so fascinating because there are probably a minority of people watching Bridgerton across the world who will spot this symbolism in the costume, but it's there if you know it.
1: Yes.
0: And perhaps people will know it and think, I wonder what that design comes from, and learn something in the process. That the detail is as authentic as possible, and it will strike a chord with some and pass others by, and that's fine.
1: I love the granularity of stories, because I think that's where you get strongly grounded, but it's also those little nuggets are there for people to find or not find. So I, you know, if I'm directing a show or I have any say over what happens, every prop, there must be a detail to it and it must have a connection to your character. Because, you know, sometimes I will watch things and I'll be like, oh, what's that? And I will be interested in that. So any little nuggets that we can bung in there for people to...
0: You're a perfectionist.
1: I don't know. I think sometimes the interesting bit is in the failure and in the cracks.
0: Tell me about the contrast between seeing something like Bridgerton now and what it was like earlier in your career as an actor, when you're immersed in the classical canon and you've grown up with all these great works, Shakespeare, and then the reality of the acting world is a lot of these roles are not suitable for someone like you.
1: I think when I started, it was 84, and the roles for actors of colour were not as widespread as they are now. Certainly if they'd been a costume drama, a romantic costume drama set in Regency England, moving on, you wouldn't have even thought you might be in it unless you were enslaved or maybe a servant, maybe.
0: So your zone is like the gritty urban roles.
1: There's a lot of that. And then things shift. So recently there was a trend where if there was a therapist in a series, they would be somebody of colour, just in the, or, you know, the ubiquitous judge. So you might have high status, but you have absolutely no narrative. Nobody cares who you are. So that would be a way of going, you know, we are browning up the show here. But I would expect to have more roles that would be a fully fleshed out person on stage than on screen.
0: But in that period, does it do something to you inside when you know that you are not even in consideration for so many of the plum roles?
1: You have to make that equation, really. I did several things. I started a theatre company called Wild Iris with a friend of mine, and we did a lot of restoration comedies. We commissioned new work. We did tours, because in the end, at a certain point, you can sit in the corner and bleat about it, or you can get up and do something about it. So,
0: but ultimately, is it Bridgerton that you think has really moved the dial on that? Is it part of a continuum, or in its success, is it a massive milestone in its own right?
1: Listen, if you are beamed into 82 million households in the first 28 days of broadcasting, it's different from doing a big movie or anything else in that way. You are sort of ubiquitous in lots of places and they can watch it on repeat. You know, I think streaming has made the difference.
0: So your mother, English, your late father, Ghanaian.
1: Yeah.
0: What was it like in the 1960s in your early childhood as you grew up in the Cotswolds? Which is not a very diverse part of England.
1: No.
0: There is a massive euphemism.
1: Yeah. So we actually lived in Leeds until I was four, which is still the place of my heart, I think. It's my football team. And lots of my mum's family were Yorkshire sheep farmers. We have cups going back to the 1700s.
0: What, trophies?
1: Trophies for sheep, yes.
0: Okay.
1: Yes. And my granddad was definitely a Yorkshireman first and Englishman second, and everybody else was...
0: That explains it, because I was thinking otherwise Leeds till you're four doesn't really explain the lifelong connectedness.
1: Yeah. Yeah. And then we moved to the Cotswolds. So not only were we the only three black people in the village, me, my dad, my brother, but I also had a really booming Leeds accent as well. So we were like from planet hello. What on earth? But you know, my dad lived in that village till he died. And I still have friends that I went to school with who still live there, because lots of people, they don't move. They stay in those communities. And everybody remembers my mum because she taught at the secondary school. There was only one secondary school in that catchment area because we all lived in tiny villages, and you did walk to the next village, and your friends did ride over on their horses, which they kept in the field behind their house, because there was no public transport, and you did hitchhike with random strangers, do all of those things. And it was rough and tough, and also achingly beautiful.
0: That combination.
1: Yeah.
0: Were you conscious of racism growing up.
1: Of course. But when you're a kid, your world is, the world as it is the world as it is. You know, when kids say, oh, we were poor, but we didn't know we were poor. It's like you, what you grew up with. I had a really strong sense of, but that's not fair. Which meant that it might be something about not being fair towards me, but I also became the person was, if someone was being bullied, I would wade in. And I think I'm probably still four as far as that's concerned, going, but what, why? Why would you do that?
0: Yeah. Children have a very developed sense of justice.
1: Really? Really.
0: And did you see your father treated differently? Did that register?
1: Yeah. I mean, there's a really common narrative. And I think for lots of immigrants from that period, my dad worked for a big company, and he would constantly be training people up who would then become his boss. And I think that's really painful. And it was really painful for him because he was a journalist in Ghana. He was the chief sub-editor on a national newspaper. So he was a super smart man. And I think it hurt him enormously.
0: And a talented man, talented musically, even though it was clearly not his profession.
1: Yes,
0: but it was something he loved and it was therefore part of your life.
1: He was born in 1932 in Cape Coast in what was still then the Gold Coast. His first memory of his mother was her singing and playing guitar to him because she played guitar in a palm court orchestra. I have fabulous photos of her in the 1920s with a cloche hat and the little flapper dress. And so my dad played in folk bands, would be schlepped around the country to, you know, I can do, I've been a wild rover for many a year. You know, all of that folk, and he loved that folk tradition. He played the mandolin and the flute and the guitar and the piano and the harmonium and all sorts of things. And my brother's a musician and my nephew's a music producer. So on it goes.
0: So hence the acting, would that be fair that you thought too will perform?
1: I'm the child of an immigrant father and a working class mother. And I was supposed to be a doctor.
0: I do know.
1: You do know.
0: I do.
1: You do know.
0: In fact, both of those. I think I also moved from doctor to lawyer and then also disappointed them.
1: I surrendered in the end and I did 2 years of a law degree and then I couldn't stand it and I left and I just heard my dad going, just finish it, which is exactly what I'd say to my kids if they bailed 2 years into a degree. And I think he was kind of waiting for me to go. He's always been waiting for me to go back and finish my degree.
0: But what made you then think, okay, I get the not wanting to be a lawyer, I totally relate to that, but the actor part, how did that come in?
1: I just think it's what I liked.
0: What do you like watching?
1: No, I would direct plays with my friends. I directed Noel Coward's Blythe Spirit, age 7, never seen it. We just did it in someone's front room, we charged them. And there was a lot of net curtains and lights going on and off acting. So, you know, I loved all the Enid Blyton, Secret 7 and Famous 5. I loved a mystery. So I was always dressing up. I was always pretending. But I, at school, it was, you weren't allowed to do drama in my school unless you were doing A-levels because it wasn't considered a proper subject. So I did drama O-level in the sixth form. And by this time, my parents were getting divorced. I was fairly unhappy. And drama was my haven. And I went to see David Hare's play, Plenty, with Kate Nelligan. And it was a play about a young, middle-class woman who works as a secretary in London. And she speaks fluent French. So she gets hoiked out and sent over to do special ops in France. And she supports the resistance. And she's marvelous at this. Of course, she falls in love with a very handsome Frenchman. Who's in the resistance. And then the war ends and she comes back to London and she's supposed to go back to being a secretary and put all that brilliance and all that skill that she's acquired back in a box and just be a nice lady doing her job. And she's devastated. And I remember seeing that play and in the cheap seats at Bristol Old Vic, just weeping and understanding two things. One, that there may be something in the world that you are brilliant at. You just have to find what it is. And the other thing was that this story had nothing to do with my life in the 70s in the Cotswolds. But some magic had happened in that space, that this story on stage could touch me profoundly and make me weep. And there was something about that. I just thought, I want a bit of that. But I didn't know how you would do it. in the Cotswolds, smart girls worked in the bank or maybe the building society or maybe even did the civil service exams. So I just didn't, how would one become an actor? It's like saying, well, I'm going to be a lion tamer or I'm going to, I don't know, I'm going to go to the moon. It just wasn't a feasible thing. So it wasn't until I was doing the law degree and I joined a black women's group. And in those days, black meant of color. So there were Turkish women and Asian women and African Caribbean, you know, all sorts. And one of them was an actress from the San Francisco Mean Troupe, Deborah. And when I packed in my law degree, she just said, come and take my class. And I was like, okay. And then she got funding to do a play in London. Come and audition for my show. Okay. And I got the job. And so I sort of came to London and did the job and then thought, I'm in London, I'm going to be an actor, and then didn't work for a year, cleaned a lot of toilets, did all of that stuff. And then slowly, other black actresses started telling me about auditions, which at that time was an incredibly generous thing to do because...
0: The sisterhood.
1: But also, they were putting themselves potentially out of work by making me extra competition for the few jobs that were available.
0: Because jobs would be very much, we're looking for a black actor or black actress for this.
1: Yes, as opposed to, there's this part, anyone could play it. Maybe you. Yeah.
18: More from my conversation with Adjoa Ando coming up. I'm Michelle Hussein, and this is Bloomberg.
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20: I'm E.S. Henry for Northwest News Radio. Washington State Governor Bob Ferguson is visiting Spokane this weekend to survey damage done by the Spokane complex fires. Ferguson has been in Spokane since earlier this week to meet with first responders and to assess the damage done by the Old Trails fire. More than 900 structures have been destroyed by that fire in Spokane, and the fire has consumed more than 3,000 acres over the last week. The cost of the damage done by the fire exceeds $11 million and is currently less than 50% contained. Ferguson will be holding a press conference at Spokane City Hall on Monday to detail the state's response to wildfires across Washington. The FBI has reported that unauthorized drones in Spokane County are disrupting firefighting efforts and that the agency is prepared to fine or imprison the drone pilots. The agency announced this week that more than 40 drones have been in the sky filming the fires and firefighting efforts and that the presence of the drones is causing firefighters to ground aircraft normally used in controlling wildfires. The agency has begun using electronic countermeasures to disrupt those drones and is in place to arrest operators using drones in the areas involving firefighting efforts. People operating drones are subject to 2 years in prison and fines of up to $100,000. Washington's Department of Transportation is encouraging drivers to download their traffic condition app and says that the service that currently provides text alerts will end at the end of August.
21: WSDOT says moving I-90 text message alerts to the app saves money and offers more information for travelers from one source. Things like push notifications about bridges, ferries, and traffic all over the state.
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2: Inflation hitting its highest level in nearly 3 years, up 3.8% from a year ago, as prices soar from gas to groceries.
19: The issue is oil.
3: It's the sky-high price of energy that's driving inflation both at the consumer and the producer level.
19: And the war in Iran could send prices even higher.
4: Any escalation in the region and you see it immediately reflected in oil prices.
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0: I'm Michelle Hussein, and you're listening to some highlights of the Michelle Hussein Show podcast on Bloomberg Radio. This week, it's the actor Adjoa Ando. I feel like you've not only done many different things with your life, from the cleaning toilets to the global fame, but also seen a lot of different periods, from the 60s in rural England to seeing punk to seeing the 1980s in London and getting work at that time. So there is a story of change in Britain that comes alongside yours.
1: There is.
0: And political, right? Seeing politics as a part of life.
1: I think politics is a part of life. You know, it has a huge impact on who we are and how we live, and, you know, some of our experiences that being treated unfairly because of your race was nonsense, or my mum being treated unfairly because she'd married a black man. I loved Andrew Young, the American senator. I used to clip newspaper articles and have them on my wall alongside my list of what were the new punk bands. And, you know, so I just... I'm interested in stuff, and I trained as a therapist. I've been a bereavement counsellor. I've done all sorts of things.
0: And I know you're involved with the Church of England today. So I have to ask you then about Britain today, because when the 2024 election happened, you were on TV on election night.
1: Yeah.
0: Looking forward to this new era with Labour in power and Keir Starmer becoming Prime Minister. Yeah. So how do you feel now? And are you worried about the rise of reform and its support?
1: I think it's inevitable. I think that there are a lot of people in this country who feel like nobody's listening to them and haven't been listening to them for a long time. And they are looking for people who will pay them attention. I think everybody ideally would like easy answers to their problems, and life is really complicated and complex. And I think it's very hard to live within the complexity and appeal to people.
0: And do you, when you were on tour in the States, promotional or otherwise, and then do you see the same themes, the same undercurrents, or do you think what's happening in the States is
1: I think it's happening all over the world. I think you can see a level of people concerned that they want to be able to put a circle around who they think are the people who should be there and the people who shouldn't be there. But I think you could see that if you went to South Africa today, you could see it in Ghana, you can see it here, you can certainly see it in the States, you can see it in Australia. You know, I think there's a global conversation, and I think people are looking for solutions to allay their fears. And it may be that it comes out as an anti-immigration sentiment, but actually what it might be is, I need to get an appointment for my daughter, or there are no school places available for my kid, or they've shut down the youth club and the streetlights aren't working. And who will listen to me? Who will help me? Can somebody please help me? So I do think that, I think there's a lot of that absolutely genuine anxiety, and I think it manifests in a variety of different ways.
0: Because we've talked a lot in this conversation about this great opening up, you know, the difference that you've seen in your industry and in society in Britain. Is where we are now more like a cliff edge where things can very easily go backwards, and some of that acceptance of difference that, you know, many of us would have factored in and thought it's here to stay. This is progress. It's at risk.
1: I think you always have to be alert in the world for love to triumph. You have to keep an eye all the time. And I think for me, I can't change the macro, but in the micro that I can do, the work I want to do will continue to be militantly about embracing people. So I don't ever look at anybody and go, you're a... I just think, what happened to you? Where's all your sweetness gone? And to me, that's about anybody. So I might be advocating in a context that's about class, or, you know, your industry. I toured to those mining and steelwork communities in the '80s. You know, I was doing, you know, small scale socialist feminist touring, but, you know, we were in working men's clubs, and we were in canteens, and we were in school halls, and I saw communities absolutely collapsing on themselves, with people no longer knowing who they were or what their role was or how to go forward. And we are all vibrating continuously with the collapse of industries that give communities a sense of who they are in the world. And so I see a lot of distress, and I don't dismiss it as people who are bigoted or blah, blah, blah. I see a lot of distress.
0: So your mother, English,
1: yeah.
0: Your late father, Ghanaian.
1: Yeah.
0: What was it like in the 1960s in your early childhood as you grew up in the Cotswolds? Which is not a very diverse part of England.
1: No.
0: There is a massive euphemism.
1: Yeah. So we actually lived in Leeds until I was four, which is still the place of my heart, I think. It's my football team. And lots of my mum's family were Yorkshire sheep farmers. We have cups going back to the 1700s.
0: What, trophies?
1: Trophies for sheep. Yes.
0: Okay.
1: Yes. And my granddad was definitely a Yorkshireman first and Englishman second, and everybody else was...
0: That explains it, because I was thinking otherwise Leeds till you're four doesn't really explain the lifelong connectedness.
1: Yeah, yeah. And then we moved to Cotswolds. So not only were we the only three black people in the village, me, my dad, my brother, but I also had a really booming Leeds accent as well. So we were like from planet hello. What on earth? But, you know, my dad lived in that village till he died. And I still have friends that I went to school with who still live there, because lots of people, they don't move. They stay in those communities. And everybody remembers my mum, because she taught at the secondary school. There was only one secondary school in that catchment area, because we all lived in tiny villages, and you did walk to the next village, and your friends did ride over on their horses, which they kept in the field behind their house, because there was no public transport, and you did hitchhike with random strangers, do all of those things. And it was rough and tough, and also achingly beautiful.
0: And am I right in thinking that you've spent time with migrant families in the US and the children of those families?
1: I've spent time with migrant families in Italy, in Poland.
0: Through your work with the International Rescue Committee. Yeah, we talked to David Miliband here not long ago. But when you sit with those families, some of it was in the US, wasn't it?
1: Recently it was, in Atlanta.
0: What were the stories you heard?
1: Gosh, I mean, often I go to places which are safe spaces for mothers and children. I hear so many stories from mothers who could be me or you or any mother watching or anybody who has care of children, just in circumstances that they have absolutely no control of, at their wit's end, and all they want to do is protect their children.
0: And when they talk to you, do some of them want to talk about Bridgerton?
1: Of course they do. My God, it's like, please, can we not just for a minute, let's not talk about bombing or food queues or, you know, loss or misery. Let's talk about who makes your frocks. Are those wigs heavy? What's it like being in a corset? You know, and I'm really happy to do all the frothy stories, because we do the frothy stories and then we sit there and we cry together when they tell me about, you know, I had to leave my husband and I haven't heard from him and I don't know what's going on, or my mother refused to leave the house and the town's been bombed. Some of the stories coming out of Ukraine. And I remember one woman saying to me, you know, my husband's a doctor and I was just a mum with the kids and we have a nice life and da, da, da, da. And I didn't believe that the bombing would come to us until the next door house was bombed. And my husband has to stay to fight. And I just had to put the nappies in the car, put the kids in the car and drive. And I said, so you drove to Poland? She said, I was just driving. And I said, then did you know anyone who got, I didn't know anyone in Poland. I don't speak Polish. I'm not a refugee. I'm just the doctor's wife and I had to leave my country. And I just think that's what it is. It's just human beings dealing with dreadful circumstances who could be us.
0: You are a director and you have your own production company as well as your acting. The production company is called
1: Swinging the Lens,
0: as in swinging the lens around from...
1: So it's two things for me. So it's swinging the lens as in, you know, when you watch something and then there's a couple talking or something and then the maid brings in the tea. And I'm like, yeah, what's going on with that maid? Where's she going? Do her feet hurt? Does she like this job? How long she worked here? Who she left her kids with? You know, all. And I'm like, can we just... Lens off you, onto the maid, thank you. I'm interested in just opening up the number of stories that we tell. And also it sounds a bit like swinging the lead, which, you know, means bunking off. But frankly, I do silly voices and put on silly clothes and somebody pays me and I pay my mortgage with it. So I'm like, woohoo, permanently swinging the lead. So it's got a bit of both those things in it.
0: And what does it mean in terms of the projects you have coming or the ones you really hope to do?
1: So we have a feature film in development, which is about an artist who has to flee London because he's fallen out with his dealer and he ends up living in this little boat community. But it's people who are living in, you know, falling apart canal boats and living on a little island. And it's like they're the people that have got nowhere left to go. They've been pushed right to the margins. And it's about what happens when that community's island looks like it would be a fantastic marina.
0: What happens to gentrification?
1: What happens to those people? How do we use art? Is it just, what are you talking about? Using art against gentrification? So that's one thing.
0: And would you act in it and direct
1: it? I'd do a tiny bit in it. No, I'd produce it. We'd get a proper film director. Waste money on me directing
0: it. You've been on so many
1: sets.
0: Yeah. You could do it.
1: Maybe down the line I could.
0: Does that mean that this is your part of your post-Bridgerton plan? Because I'm assuming you're going to be in Bridgerton for the duration, but we know from Shonda Rhimes
1: that nobody's telling me.
0: I can't imagine it without Lady Danbury, and I'm sure Shonda feels the same. I'm going to just...
1: We'll see.
0: But it has to end one day, she said. Yeah. It's going to be the stories of the eight children and maybe a few stories.
1: Yeah.
0: Like Queen Charlotte on the side.
1: Yeah.
0: So is this the post-Bridgerton? Is this the, not the retirement plan, but the post-Bridgerton phase?
1: I'm hopefully doing it alongside. I just think life is short, and if you get the chance to grab it and shake it and have a go with it and, you know, make it as interesting as you can, then do so. And storytelling is the only, I have no transferable skills. So that's what I've got to do with it. And I, you know, and I love it. I like dressing up and telling stories like I did when I was a kid.
0: And long may you do so. Joando, thank you.
1: Thank you so much.
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9: From ABC News, I'm Sherry Preston. Last week, the Trump administration was talking about an imminent deal with Iran to reopen the Strait of Hormuz. This week, the president says the U.S. is, quote, in his words, semi-negotiating with Iran and low-keying the talks. ABC's Shannon Kingston covers the State Department.
17: Iran is basically saying that they are working on getting a new plan for navigation all hammered out with Oman, the other country that borders that strategic waterway, but that it's not going to be fully opened until the U.S. gets involved and meets all of Iran's demands.
9: Iran says messages are being exchanged with the U.S., but there are no negotiations underway. Nearly 100 major wildfires burning right now across the western part of the country, and tens of thousands of people have been forced to evacuate over the border in Canada. Patrick Van Minsel is the mayor of Peachtree, British Columbia.
6: It's in the best interest of our residents that they have everything ready at the door or in the car, and at a moment's notice can go.
9: The heat in Western Europe dialed up into record territory. Officials there now say the average temperature for June and July this year were the highest ever recorded. 30 years after the murder of rapper Tupac Shakur in Las Vegas, the trial of the man now charged in his murder, Wayne Davis, gets underway. ABC's Sasha Pesnik.
18: For years, Davis actually boasted about his involvement in the shooting in multiple interviews with police, then on the pages of a memoir, and in public media interviews after that. And in fact, investigators have even credited Davis's own words as helping to reinvigorate their investigation. They then took his confessions and set about the work of shoring up their case with other evidence, and finally brought charges in 2023.
9: The recall of jalapenos linked to salmonella is now expanding. Several grocery store chains, including Walmart and Kroger, are pulling pre-made foods using jalapenos. You're listening to ABC News.
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9: A New York boat captain now facing charges after an accident in New York Harbor that killed a mom and her five-month-old baby. Here's ABC's Morgan Norwood.
21: The boat's operator, 46-year-old Manuel Hernandez, arrested, facing 13 counts of reckless endangerment. The Coast Guard now digging into whether this was an illegal charter operation and if Hernandez was carrying passengers for hire without the required credentials, safety equipment, and inspection.
9: The boat capsized Saturday night near the Statue of Liberty. Fresh attacks in the war between Ukraine and Russia. A Ukrainian drone attack now blamed for at least 12 deaths on the Russian side of the border. Here's ABC's Marcus Moore.
22: The Russian state news agency TASS is reporting that President Trump's son-in-law Jared Kushner and envoy Steve Witkoff may visit Moscow soon. And it comes as both sides appear to be intensifying their missile and drone attacks on each other. Ukraine managing to hit energy facilities and warehouses deep inside Russia. One target is Amazon's Russian equivalent Wildberries. And Russia suffering heavy losses on the battlefield as well. There is word from Ukraine's President Zelensky that he believes another 50,000 North Korean troops may soon be deployed to fight alongside Russia in Ukraine.
9: The FBI now investigating a cyber attack that hit Sassoon City in California, north of San Francisco, taking out 911 services. No word on who may be responsible. History discovered just off the Sicilian coast. Search teams in Italy have found what they believe to be a Roman shipwreck that dates back more than 2,000 years. Sherry Preston, ABC News.
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23: I'm E.S. Henry for Northwest News Radio. The state of Oregon has removed two political parties from its ballots as they don't currently carry enough members to nominate candidates for November's general election. The Oregon Secretary of State's office announced that the Conservative Constitution Party of Oregon and the We the People Party no longer have enough registered members to meet qualifications for nominating candidates. The We the People Party was created to nominate Robert Kennedy to the ballot in 2024, and they currently have 446 members. The party removals leave eight individual parties eligible for making nominations for those positions. The state of Washington is looking to enforce the Clean Air Act in the state by 2045, but local utility providers are looking to expand gas as an option for fueling the state's electrical grid.
5: State law requires that energy providers be carbon free within the next 19 years. But moves by PSE and Williams Gas show that natural gas is being considered to power the local electrical needs. Those changes would make natural gas the major provider of electricity, surpassing hydropower as the major source of electrical production in Washington. A 22-year-old man from Renton has been charged with second-degree murder after hitting a coworker on a motorcycle with his vehicle. Court documents allege that Tyler Sorensen intentionally struck 21-year-old Jonathan Langdon in traffic. Langdon was thrown from his vehicle and killed. Claire Weber from Como News with the details.
7: Investigators say the suspect admitted to becoming enraged after seeing the victim and their female coworker hug. He said his blood was boiling and it led him to follow the victim in his car.
5: The incident took place on July 31st near the Costco in Issaquah. Sorensen pled not guilty against those charges and his bail has been set at $2 million. For Northwest News Radio, I'm E.S. Henry.
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5: So, we know that insurance has teamed up with private equity in various ways. Some private equity firms own insurers outright. Others have like minority investments or like different business relationships. What is the attraction or the allure of insurers for private credit slash PE?
6: Yeah, so you can think of this as being, so McKinsey has called this a flywheel. So Imagine you have like a private equity firm with three subsidiaries. You have a traditional like buyout subsidiary that buys up companies and uses leverage to do so. You have a private credit fund, which issues these high risk, high yield loans. And then you also have a life insurance entity. There are theoretically all of these different synergies between all of these actors. So if I go and I need to buy some sort of company, well, someone has to issue debt in order for me to be able to do that. Maybe a different part of my PE firm can issue that debt and maybe I can get better terms that way. But then there's also this aspect of, you know, if I have a private credit fund, you know, these are funds where, you know, I have LPs who are constantly, you know, making demands for returns. But if I have a life insurer, I have these very long dated liabilities where arguably the capital is like what we're told is permanent. So if you can hold these private credit loans that are highly liquid on the balance of the life insurer that you're issuing to other firms in your portfolio, you can imagine that this is like a scenario in which you kind of theoretically get the best of all three worlds.
7: One more way to think about it is that private credit has become a large asset class. Insurers want access to that private credit. And instead of having an in-house team that just learns how to do private credit investment, they go outsource that to a big PE shop, which has developed this business over two decades, in some cases, and essentially outsource and use these economies of scale to outsource part of the lending. So they can still do the, you know, publicly traded sort of boring credit that they've always done and outsource part of the lending to more specialized shops.
8: Well, this sort of realization that these things could merge has just made people an extraordinary amount of money. It should be noted, you know, one of the most infamous investors of all time, Warren Buffett, utilized this core insight that having an insurance arm would be an extraordinary source of patient capital. You know, we talked to like mutual fund managers, and one of the questions we always ask them is like, isn't it tough that at a market drawdown, you can't actually hold it because your clients all move on to the next fund? I mean, this has already for a very long time just been an extraordinary, fruitful partnership.
6: Yeah, it's not something that's new. What's new about private equity in the last 15 years or so is the degree to which that they have kind of ramped up the aggression of the investment strategy that they are pursuing with, one, by purchasing these life insurers at such high volumes. Recent estimates have maybe like something like $750 billion or so of life insurance assets kind of within private equity's purview. And then the degree to which they are shifting the portfolios of their life insurance firms. Until quite recently, life insurers were famous for having these, you know, as Pronto says, very kind of stodgy AAA rated AT&T bond portfolios. And that becomes less and less true across the industry in general. And that's a trend that's being led by private equity, particularly with regard to these like affiliated private credit investments and their other portfolio companies.
5: Yeah. So this is the key thing, I think. So insurance has transformed private credit by supercharging its growth. But at the same time, insurers themselves are being transformed by private credit. Can you talk about exactly, like, what does that relationship look like in practice? So you mentioned affiliated assets, which have been in the news recently for reasons we can definitely get into. But if I'm a private credit, you know, originator, and now I have bought an insurer, what does that relationship look like? Am I dictating that? Or am I telling them what they actually need to buy? Am I making polite suggestions? Am I making sales pitches and saying, well, you get first crack at these very elite

0: previously exclusive private assets?
1: That's a great question. So as you can imagine, there's a lot of nuance there where certain asset managers, so just to set the stage a bit, Alliance, for example, owns PIMCO and Alliance, the insurer. And this happened in like starting 2000. So the idea of having an asset manager make investments on the behalf of the insurer is not new. The second point there is there's a lot of variation in how that contract works out. So the most, in all parlance, problematic or concerned we should be is about when the insurer balance sheet is effectively in control of a bigger asset manager. So the idea there would be that the insurer doesn't have as much
0: discretion.
1: They're just at the behest of the broader asset manager. Or you can imagine an insurer goes out shopping. I want the best private credit shop to invest money on my behalf so I can capture the liquidity premium, offer better terms to my policyholders by making more money. And in that case, you know, there's like a lineup of really sophisticated PE shops that will like try to earn that business. And in that case, you can imagine this is called like a third party agreement where uh-huh. you're outsourcing part of your balance sheet to an asset manager. And that's totally like, you can imagine a very competitive marketplace for that service because insurers, as you said, manage large pools of money. So there's like a big spectrum there. One where the insurer has effectively given up full control of the balance sheet. And the other where the insurer is essentially looking for who's going to offer me the best terms to invest my money in this very specific segment. And you can imagine a spectrum of possible arrangements there.
0: So if I'm an insurer who's owned by a PE shop, I'm paying them management fees as well for those assets, right?
1: That's right.
0: Okay.
1: And you're paying management fees in both cases, mm-hmm. usually. It's just in the third party context, since you don't own the insurer,
0: right.
1: You'd imagine the insurer has better bargaining incentives.
0: Exactly.
2: Okay. Oh, yeah. And there's also many cases where the insurer is part of a private equity kind of like sponsored platform is not just paying out fees for management, but it's also paying out fees for essentially all sorts of other affiliated services. Like, you could imagine accounting, you could imagine valuation, consulting, all sorts of things where
1: like IT.
2: Yeah. Where like the insurer is kind of like the balance sheet of the insurer is a holding pen for a lot of the assets, but all of the action is actually outside of the insurer's corporate form and the rest of the kind of PE sponsor.
3: So one of the questions then is, how much competition is there among insurers to gather assets? Because it's like, okay, here is insurance company A, and they're going to pay me, you know, $5,000 a month for life because I've bought this annuity every month for the rest of my life after I turn X age. And here is another one. But this one is paying all these like IT services and all these little things that maybe like come out of the return, et cetera. Does the end market of insurance purchasers have much clarity on what they're buying and the economics of two different policies?
1: People aren't investing in annuities because they don't get a good deal. Prices are too high. The policies aren't that good. There's competition, but the end consumer doesn't get a great deal, or they at least perceive they're not getting a good deal. So there's always been this concern that for some reason, the annuity market isn't very competitive. Now you might imagine if an insurer is owned by a PE shop and they make a lot of money on the private credit illiquidity and all this, you know, cause it's high returning and all this stuff and they earn fees. So in some ways, a PE shop that owns an insurer might offer better terms to policyholders because they have all these other ways to make money from the business. So we've seen some empirical data that like the PE-owned insurance companies compete better in the product market. So you can imagine the consumers might benefit. The problem there is, of course, that, you know, you might get a good deal in the short run, but, you know, decades down the line when things come due, there might be problems.
3: If I'm in the market for an annuity, should I or do I have any capacity to take into account credit risk? As someone who grew up, became an adult kind of during the GFC, I was like, I don't know, like I'm going to retire in like 20 years. Who knows who's going to be around? To what degree either does that or should that be part of the information that the purchase of the annuity has?
2: Yeah, so it's very difficult, I think, for retail policyholders to meaningfully grasp like the degree of solvency risk that the kind of counterparty annuity provider or life insurance provider has. And so something that we think is really fundamental is that, you know, the investors in, say, a private credit fund, nonprofits, you know, endowments, big institutional investors, pension funds, they're in a very different position than just like normal people who like don't know about anything, you know, what this insurer is doing with all of the money. As far as they know, they just bought a life insurance policy. And I'm willing to bet most people haven't even thought about what happens like kind of on the other side of that balance sheet. And that asymmetry is what drives a lot of the the results that we're going to speak about.
0: Yeah. So, okay, speaking of asymmetry, the McKinseys of the world out there who will talk about this being a virtuous flywheel where, you know, PE/PC gets access to capital, themselves maybe get access to higher yielding assets that then generate better returns for investors, better products, etc. On the other hand, you also have critics of this practice who will point out that because of the nature of private credit, because these aren't publicly traded bonds with, you know, double A, I guess now, or maybe triple A ratings for some corporates, you don't necessarily have the level of insight into what these things are and what their true riskiness is. Talk to us about what we know about the actual private credit assets on insurer balance sheets and what regulators can actually see and know about these things.
1: So this has been a, you know, topic of discussion for the last 2 years almost. Yeah. I feel like this almost obsession of how much should we trust private credit valuations. And this is a problem in BDCs, which are like, you know, publicly traded, and you can see the quarterly marks on these loans. And you can see, you know, there's a privately traded BDC and there's a public traded BDC, and the public one trades at a discount. So there's always been this concern that the valuations aren't kosher or they're overvalued in some ways. So those same kind of intuitions apply here, except the crucial difference is the regulator, in case the NAIC, which is an association of regulators, essentially has visibility on an insurer's balance sheet, and they look at everything they invest in. This could be equity, cash, safe bonds, whatever that means, and private credit bonds. And all the insurer regulator sees is the value reported to them, which is usually outsourced to a third party.
3: Stay tuned for more of our interview with Andrew Granato, Assistant Professor of Law at UT Austin, and Pranjal Dhral, a JD PhD candidate in financial economics at Yale University. We are talking about the private credit insurance nexus. 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I'm Joe Weisman.
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0: This is All Thoughts on Bloomberg Radio. I'm Tracy Alloway.
3: And I'm Joe Wasenthal.
0: Today's episode, we are looking at the entanglement between insurance and private equity and private credit. We are speaking with Andrew Granato and Pranjal Dral. They are assistant professor of law at UT Austin and a PhD candidate in financial economics at Yale, respectively, and the authors of a new paper.
3: Since we're talking about 2008 for a second, you know, one of the sub-dramas with the bank bailouts was this idea that the bondholders of banks didn't take any haircuts. And so it was like, there were losses, at quite substantial losses, but they were all born on the equity side. And we saw like how, you know, the Citigroups of the world like not lost 95% of their money. Was part of the reason that regulators or policymakers were so reluctant to let some of the bondholders take losses is because you just described the classic normie insurance holding. I'm sure in 2006, you know, it's like, oh, yeah, we have a highly rated bond from a Citigroup in our portfolio. It's like the equivalent of the AT&T bond. Was part of the concern with bondholder haircuts essentially that then it could create an issue with the insurance channel?
2: Yeah, I think that a lot of the same logic applies. What insurance has that banking doesn't have is essentially is a different form of a public backstop that implicates different kinds of agency problems and also a differing way that taxpayers and kind of other like non-investor actors can be put on the hook for an insurer. things. So all of that interacts in like kind of very complex ways with the actual direct capital structure of the insurer, which is partially, you know, these policyholders who are technically, you know, creditors to the insurer. They show up as liabilities on the insurer balance sheet. And then there's also kind of direct creditors to insurers. They're not covered by the socialized backstop, but there is this kind of like endless relationship that keeps shifting when you have what we call like, or what is that? An insurance guarantee fund.
0: Yeah. So this is actually the real subject of the paper. As much as we talk about ratings arbitrage and opacity of private credit assets and things like that, the point that you make is that because of the way that insurers are regulated and I guess administered when they go belly up, although they don't really go through traditional corporate bankruptcy proceedings, but the way they're dealt with if there's a failure is fundamentally different to the way banks are dealt with in our system. Talk about those differences for us.
2: Yeah. So I think when people think about what does a public backstop look like, if they're familiar with one, they're familiar with federal deposit insurance. And federal deposit insurance is a pre-funded risk-based system. So if you're a bank and your depositors get federal deposit insurance, every quarter you get an assessment from the FDIC, which basically says you have to cough up some money as a kind of risk premium. The FDIC has a deposit insurance fund, which holds that money. And in the event that a bank ever goes down and payouts ever need to be made to keep depositors whole and to like administer the, you know, the insolvency of a bank, you know, they spend down that fund. And in the event that that fund is ever fully depleted, there is the kind of full faith and credit backstop of the United States government. So that would be truly a kind of taxpayer funded bailout. In 2008, we also had, of course, like TARP.
0: Yeah.
2: So that was, you know, like legislators had to go and vote, say, okay, we're going to individually appropriate money. We're going to appropriate loans. We're going to appropriate all sorts of investments because like the scale of the problem was just too large to deal with through the FDIC on its own. Insurers are subject to a different form of public backstop that we argue in the paper is kind of essentially structurally worse. The way that a guarantee fund works is if a life insurer goes bankrupt, it does not go into bankruptcy, similarly to how a bank does not go into bankruptcy. Instead, the domiciliary state of that insurer takes the lead on a simultaneous insolvency proceeding across every single state. Insurance is regulated at the state level. There is no kind of federal regulator of insurance. There is no equivalent to the FDIC. You just go into state court, and then we have to resolve this across every state simultaneously. And within every single state, there's a guarantee fund that says, you know, if you are a policyholder of this insurer, we're going to guarantee that you get up to some statutory cap of your money. Similarly to how for the FDIC, you get up to 250K. In theory, potentially it could be far more, but statutorily you get to your first 250K and every account is insured. It depends on the state law for every individual state coverage, but you can think of it as being roughly 300K. So if I have a life insurance policy that's supposed to pay out for $200,000 when I die and my insurer goes down, I can just keep paying premiums and the policy backstop fund will make sure that I get, or that my beneficiary gets, 200K in the event that I die and that I've maintained my end of the contract. The way that a guarantee fund pays for this protection in the first instance is by levying an assessment on every surviving insurer in that state. But this assessment is only levied after the insolvency has already happened. So if I'm the insurer that went down, I've actually contributed $0
0: of my own. It's very ironic for insurers themselves to not be like paying something towards insuring their own deaths.
2: Yes. Yeah. They, anyway. So like you know, well, of course, you know, the company's gone down. So yeah. It's not a happy ending for them, yeah. But like they don't have to cough up anything. Meanwhile, you know, some other random insurer who had nothing to do with this, they have to pay some sort of bill. And that bill is weighted by the percentage of premiums that they sold in recent years in that line of business. So, you know, the other life insurers in the state of Oregon or whatever, if I have a life insurance policy and I'm in Oregon, like they have to pay up. But then what happens afterwards depends on the state exactly, but in the vast majority of states, you can, as the insurer, get a tax credit against that assessment liability. And in about 34 states, you get a full tax credit that you can take 20% a year over 5 years. And then in another 10 states, it's roughly 10 years. It's only about 6 states where you don't get any tax credit. So of course, if you have a fully offsetting tax credit, this is economically equivalent to a taxpayer bailout of the insurance policyholders. But nobody ever votes on this. There just happens automatically by operation of law. And the insurer is stuck with losing what we might call like kind of just like time value of money because they have to like float this in the meantime. But it is a stealth taxpayer bailout.
1: And beyond the sort of structural issues, you might imagine some practical problems with this setup. Number one, the statutory cap in FDIC is $250,000, which is considered a fairly high amount for like just someone having a checking account. In this case, you know, close to $300,000 for life insurance. That's about the 40th percentile of life insurer policies. A lot of policies are way bigger than that. Yeah. As you can imagine, people who usually buy life insurance are usually richer and they're putting a lot of money into premiums. So the coverage of this bailout is way lower than sort of bank failure. And the other sort of big concern is that just practically speaking, Iowa and Oregon and New York and Tennessee sort of doing this at the same time is a very challenging task. We haven't really had major insurer failure in this way. Like in 2008, obviously AIG was bailed out. So the idea is that...
0: Wait, have we ever had a big insurance failure?
2: Not on this scale. So it's completely untested to have a large national insurer with assets in something like, you know, the hundreds of billions of dollars range go insolvent in a way that would require administration through the guarantee fund.
3: So is it fair to say it's like structurally suboptimal on multiple levels? So it's suboptimal in the sense that there is this implicit taxpayer backstop in a way that's a little different from the FDIC, but it's also suboptimal that the backstop isn't actually that good for the policyholders potentially, because it's like, all right, if we're going to have a backstop, at least we can rest easy that the policyholders, like maybe there's a little bit of misalignment, the backstop encourages the insurer to take undue risk, but look, it's okay. It's good in the end because at least policyholders can sleep easy. What you're saying is we don't even have that. We have the taxpayer part, and we don't really even have the FDIC equivalent that can make everyone sleep easy.
1: Exactly. And since you're not paying as your solvent, you're paying post insolvency. One more thing that the regime encourages is as you head into distress, you want to take on more risk.
0: Sure. It seems good for an immoral insurer, right?
1: Right.
3: So just irrational insurer.
1: Right. It's like a Hosean bad man insurer is going to just simply invest more risky things, try to give really good deals to policyholders to make premiums today.
3: Oh, yeah.
0: You're not paying for it.
1: Because you're not paying for it in the end. So at least in like a equilibrium sense, and, you know, the rivals knowing that one of my rivals is going to go bankrupt soon, they're going to want to pull out.
3: Because with FDIC deposit insurance, they put a cap on how much rates you can offer. Like, that's part of that trade so that you can't, a desperate bank can't say, oh, we're paying 15% on savings accounts right now, but there's no, in insurance, that mechanism doesn't exist.
1: Exactly.
3: Interesting.
0: Yeah. Right, so you suggest in the paper that this might be the real reason that private equity / private credit has been so interested in the insurance space, because it provides them an avenue to basically a socialized backstop, which, you know, makes sense. But I guess I wonder, in the course of your research and actually talking to private equity and private credit, how aware are people of the current regulation scheme for bankrupt? Does it come up a lot?
2: I think one of the main ways that this ends up playing out is that what people are often thinking about is, you know, turning back to the permanent capital angle. Am I allowed to just like make my investments without somebody yelling at me about them? And one of the reasons why, if you have a life insurer, you can make kind of whatever investments you want without like nominally the creditors of your company or the investors in your company coming and yelling at you, is because you have
0: having people yell at you is like a very underrated incentive in the world, but I think it's one that probably is very important.
2: Yeah, is that you have this widely dispersed retail base of policyholders, a large fraction of whom are totally insured. And so even you can do whatever you want. And like in theory, they shouldn't care because no matter what, they have full coverage. Obviously, that's not true for everyone, but it's just the level of kind of examination that you're going to get from your creditors is so much lower if you are running the private credit through the life insurer balance sheet rather than through kind of a standard private credit fund.
3: More to come from our conversation on the relationship between insurance and private credit and how the industry is regulated. We are speaking with Andrew Granato, Assistant Professor of Law at UT Austin, and Pranjal Jal, a JD PhD candidate in financial economics at Yale. I'm Joe Weisenthal.
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12: I'm E.S. Henry for Northwest News Radio. Washington State Governor Bob Ferguson is visiting Spokane this weekend to survey damage done by the Spokane complex fires. Ferguson has been in Spokane since earlier this week to meet with first responders and to assess the damage done by the Old Trails fire. More than 900 structures have been destroyed by that fire in Spokane, and the fire has consumed more than 3,000 acres over the last week. The cost of the damage done by the fire exceeds $11 million and is currently less than 50% contained. Ferguson will be holding a press conference at Spokane City Hall on Monday to detail the state's response to wildfires across Washington. The FBI has reported that unauthorized drones in Spokane County are disrupting firefighting efforts and that the agency is prepared to fine or imprison the drone pilots. The agency announced this week that more than 40 drones have been in the sky filming the fires and firefighting efforts, and that the presence of the drones is causing firefighters to ground aircraft normally used in controlling wildfires. The agency has begun using electronic countermeasures to disrupt those drones and is in place to arrest operators using drones in the areas involving firefighting efforts. People operating drones are subject to 2 years in prison and fines of up to $100,000. Washington's Department of Transportation is encouraging drivers to download their traffic condition app and says that the service that currently provides text alerts will end at the end of August.
20: WSDOT says moving I-90 text message alerts to the app saves money and offers more information for travelers from one source. Things like push notifications about bridges, ferries, and traffic all over the state.
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0: On today's show, we are talking about insurance's entanglement with private credit. We are speaking with Andrew Granato and Pranjal Dhral, the authors of a new paper.
3: In the event of like a failure, like there is not, you know, as you said, it's only the 40th percentile of policyholders. There are a lot of potential losses. In the literature, in your work, et cetera, is there a certain expectation that there exists in the world certain other implicit backstops that aren't formalized in law for those premium holders? Or could it only be the type of thing where it's like, if they're going to get, quote, bailed out, unquote, it would be some sort of TARP-like vote again, where politicians have to stick their necks out?
1: I think that's the exact way to think about it. So this, the 40th percentile person is just by operation of law going to get a bailout. And then you can imagine politicians, especially local politicians, you might imagine, don't want their state's policyholders to lose out on, you know, people who own life insurance policies and their insurer goes insolvent are some of the most sympathetic people on the planet. So I'm assuming that would be an easy yes at the state level to make them whole. Obviously, it's impossible to like predict the future, but it's almost hard to imagine them not getting some protection in the future.
2: There's also the potential, especially in states that actually don't have the tax credit, for a like perverse feedback loop. So you, if there is a bad macroeconomic environment and some large insurers go down, that levies assessments on other insurers that are already hurting.
3: Yeah.
2: And that comes at the worst possible time. Yeah. And if that pushes other insurers into insolvency, you know, then you have this very vicious cycle. That cycle is ameliorated, of course, by the fact that in most states you do have these like tax credits, but also, you know, if interest rates are spiking during this time, then you run into kind of more serious time value of money problems with the fact that the tax credit has to be taken over 5 to 10 years.
0: Can we just do a quick history detour for a second? Because hearing you describe the system, it does not sound ideal, to say the least. How did we end up with this particular like organizational structure for regulating insurers?
2: So the kind of history of state-based regulation of life insurers goes back to when the Supreme Court had a much kind of stricter interpretation of the Commerce Clause. And so it did, in like a famous case in the 1800s, the Supreme Court said that insurance did not constitute commerce for the purposes of the Interstate Commerce Clause. In the 1940s, the Supreme Court reversed that decision as part of its general trend towards being more permissive of federal regulation. But Congress immediately like disclaimed its new power to regulate life insurers in an act called McCarran-Ferguson. Hmm. And McCarran-Ferguson says that, you know, unless Congress explicitly passes a law that says we're regulating insurers, all other regulatory authority is reserved to the states. So it's just pretty much been like that the whole time. There are periodic waves in which there's like activism for federal insurance regulation, usually because of a wave of insurer insolvencies or some other like, you know, alleged malfeasance in the industry. And then what will typically happen is that the NAIC, and which is the kind of association of state regulators that formally operates actually through a nonprofit, it's not formally a public entity at all, will act to try to forestall that federal push by kind of doing it on its own. And that's what happened with guarantee funds in the 1960s and the 1970s. There was a wave of insolvencies and property and casualty insurance, and there were bills introduced in Congress to create a federal backstop that was kind of similar in, you know, to the FDIC. And the NAIC and various states quickly responded to create these state-level backstops instead.
1: And one of the interesting ways the NAIC operates is that most states actually defer rulemaking to the NAIC fully into the future. So I think Indiana is one of these states where they self-incorporate the model law that the NAIC puts out, even prospective changes.
0: Oh, so they just like cede control entirely.
2: Yeah. So there are state laws that say if the NAIC says this, it will be automatically incorporated into our own state law, which is like a very distinctive arrangement. Hmm.
3: So it occurs to me there's one, like, so a difference between banks and insurance is that banks have the possibility of correlation on two fronts. So all the loans, if you're here to think banks make a lot of housing loans, like banks all could go, all, the loans could all go sour at the same time, but then also their depositor base could be correlated, right? We saw this with SVB, but you could also just imagine in any other environment, people get anxious about a bank and they all withdraw their deposits. That can't quite happen the same way with an insurance company, at least if we're talking about vanilla insurance, where you only get paid out either on an event or retirement and, or something like that, and you stagger it. Does that change the dynamics or the fact that insurers could still have correlated failure? They're all maybe making loans to software companies at the same time, but they don't really have the risk of correlated withdrawals in the same way that a bank would?
1: Great. That's a pitch for our next paper.
2: Okay. That's the follow-up that we're running on
1: insurance. So you can imagine, conceptually, there's runs on the asset side of the liability side. Yeah. I'll speak a little bit about the assets, and Andrew is more an expert on the differences in policy and liabilities. But on the asset side, as you said, all of them make loans to Chicago SaaS company in the middle market, and then they all go calling back, and there's no, you know, there's not enough cash flows. So in that paradigmatic sense, since banking has very good, you know, like on the floor of a bank, there's officials from the federal government that say, don't invest in this type of risky asset, usually about credit, but also I'm sure they're thinking about industry risk.
0: Yeah, we're watching your SaaS exposure or something like that.
1: And insurance, since that regime is much weaker because it's dispersed, the NAIC is less, they have way less resources and power than the federal government. So just on the asset side, the monitoring is much worse.
3: Okay.
1: So you might imagine there's more possibility of correlated exposure than there is in banking. And you can imagine, you know, like the last year or so, a lot of the private credit pain has been due to a very specific kind of exposure. Insurers are something like 15% of the assets are in private credit, 10 to 15, depending on how you measure. And the idea that a third of private credit is software is not a stretch. So you can imagine, like, you know, 30% of that 15% is in one industry. Now, again, I don't have the specific numbers because they also do infrastructure and all these longer term things. But the idea is, like, it's more possible in the insurance context of banking. And the liabilities is a completely different
2: answer. Yeah, liabilities is fascinating. And that's going to be, like, one of the primary subjects of our next article. So, like, one preview would be, things depend a lot on the kind of life insurance policy that you hold.
3: Yeah.
2: So, for example, you could have, let's say if you hold a whole life policy and you have a cash value reserve account inside of that policy, this is like essentially a tax preferred, you know, kind of a Roth IRA thing that's inside of a life insurance policy, and you have rights of withdrawal on that account. And so that is demand deposit like.
3: Yeah.
2: And so if you had a life insurer that had sold a ton of cash value life policies and people tended to store a lot of money in those policies, you know, you can run on that.
3: To be clear, would you say that historically, since these are sort of more exotic flavors of insurance, that regulators have approached this industry as one in which, quote, runs aren't a phenomenon the same way we associate them with banking?
2: And banking, runs is like the primary concern.
3: Yeah.
2: It drives everything. And in insurance, I do think, you know, kind of per the permanent capital hypothesis, you're structuring
0: the asset liability mismatch. Right?
2: Yeah. Like there are good reasons to think that insurers are structurally less vulnerable to runs on average, but it depends a lot on the nuances. And there have been runs on life insurers before. Mm-hmm. So Executive Life in the early 1990s was a life insurer that was really struggling, and there was a run on the insurer. Now, Executive Life was, you know, a few billion dollars worth of assets. This is not something that is going to cause the financial system to collapse. And so I think we've been very lucky that we have not had a situation like that happen with a very large life insurer.
0: Well, okay, speaking of cascading risks, one thing I never understand when it comes to insurance is reinsurance. Cause it's just like you have the insurers and the reinsurers insure them. And then do you have like reinsurers who insure the reinsurers?
3: I think
0: it's insurance all the way down. But you talk a little bit about this concept in your paper of shadow reinsurance. What exactly is that?
2: Yeah. Shadow reinsurance. So if you are an insurer and you would like to transfer some of the risk off of your balance sheet, there are various ways that you can do this. You can reinsure with a totally independent entity. So you'll say, like, you're going to take on these liabilities and I'm going to transfer you these assets. Or you could do this with a captive, like subsidiary reinsurer. And that captive subsidiary reinsurer can be anywhere. And so it can have different kind of corporate or state law or tax law that applies to it. So one of the main ways that life insurers, and particularly private equity backed life insurers, like to reinsure, is that they use captives that are in Bermuda or that are in certain states that have tried to compete with Bermuda, like Iowa or Vermont. And these are places where the tax rates are very low. And also there is no balance sheet visibility into the reinsurance balance sheets through the prism of the primary insurer. So if I were to reinsure all these assets and liabilities, I like give up all the stuff off my balance sheet, and then it disappears into the reinsurer balance sheet. And on a quarterly level, you could go into the NAIC data and you can see actually at a CUSIP level what the life insurer holds in the US. That data quality is extremely high. But once that is reinsured into one of these quote-unquote shadow reinsurers, you lose all visibility into what's going on.
0: I don't want this to be the typical Oblots episode where we talk about a problem and then just go off agreeing that it can never be solved, because part of your paper actually talks about regulatory suggestions for how you might fix some of these issues or at least try to make them better. What do you think can be done here?
2: I think there's a variety of options that the NAIC can undertake, you know, kind of in the first instance, that align the downside risk with the controllers. So you can imagine, like, step one could be something like valuation-based reforms. I think a lot of people agree at this point that the over-optimism in valuation is a structural problem, that private letter ratings are too generous, and that also just that there is an issue with trying to value private credit in the first place, because these are non-tradable loans that have these bespoke terms. And so you can do a Pigouvian tax on opacity itself, where you say, like, oh, if certain kinds of assets are just structurally hard to value, then we're going to impose a regulatory capital surcharge on that complexity. We're not going to look at any of the individual underlying assets, because that's extremely resource intensive to do. That's just not feasible to do, especially if you have, you know, a private equity backed insurer with billions and billions of dollars of these assets on your balance sheet. But we're just going to just say, like, you know what, you're just going to have to pay that surcharge.
0: All right, Andrew and Pranjal, thank you so much for coming on Oblots. Great paper. Really appreciate you being here.
1: 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Thanks so much.
3: 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I'm Joe Wasenthal.
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10: From ABC News, I'm Sherry Preston. Another week begins without any breakthroughs in the war with Iran. However, Iran did say it's close to a deal with Oman that would reopen temporary passage through part of the Strait of Hormuz.
11: Iranians have also reiterated six uncompromising demands for the U.S. that include lifting its naval blockade on Iranian ships and ports and calling on the U.S. and its allies to halt any attacks on Iranian proxies across the region. Iran says the Strait will not reopen unless the U.S., quote, corrects its behavior. Marcus Moore, ABC News, London.
10: Western wildfires still burning across the Pacific Northwest and growing in other parts of the country as well. ABC meteorologist Leslie Lopez.
13: That fire weather threat is moving into Oregon, Washington, Idaho, getting into Wyoming, but also now parts of Texas and Oklahoma. That is heat that is moving in, really producing a lot of dry weather and some wind. And heat over into Denver could mean record-breaking temperatures on Tuesday. 98 degrees expected there. The desert southwest doesn't improve much this week.
10: Places like Las Vegas and Phoenix still facing potentially life-threatening heat. 63-year-old Dwayne Davis, who wrote in his memoir about his role in the 1996 killing of rapper Tupac Shakur, goes on trial today for that murder.
14: This trial has been 30 years now in the making, and for all that time, the murder of Tupac Shakur was one of the biggest unsolved cases of our time. The years turned to decades. The mystery really echoed across generations of this rap icon who was taken out on near the Vegas Strip in a fatal drive-by shooting. And to many on the outside, at least, it seemed like a pretty cold case, and a case that was going to stay cold.
10: ABC Sasha Pesnik. As the war drags on, a Ukrainian drone attack on an eastern Russian city overnight has been blamed for at least a dozen Russian deaths. Tens of thousands of people in Puerto Rico remain without access to water. The U.S. territory has been in a drought for months now, and there are pleas for a federal disaster declaration. You're listening to ABC News.
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16: I'm E.S. Henry for Northwest News Radio. The state of Oregon has removed two political parties from its ballots as they don't currently carry enough members to nominate candidates for November's general election. The Oregon Secretary of State's office announced that the Conservative Constitution Party of Oregon and the We the People Party no longer have enough registered members to meet qualifications for nominating candidates. The We the People Party was created to nominate Robert Kennedy to the ballot in 2024, and they currently have 446 members. The party removals leave eight individual parties eligible for making nominations for those positions. The state of Washington is looking to enforce the Clean Air Act in the state by 2045, but local utility providers are looking to expand gas as an option for fueling the state's electrical grid. State law requires that energy providers be carbon-free within the next 19 years, but moves by PSE and Williams Gas show that natural gas is being considered to power the local electrical needs. Those changes would make natural gas the major provider of electricity, surpassing hydropower as the major source of electrical production in Washington. A 22-year-old man from Renton has been charged with second-degree murder after hitting a coworker on a motorcycle with his vehicle. Court documents allege that Tyler Sorensen intentionally struck 21-year-old Jonathan Langdon in traffic. Langdon was thrown from his vehicle and killed. Claire Weber from Como News with the details.
18: Investigators say the suspect admitted to becoming enraged after seeing the victim and their female coworker hug. He said his blood was boiling and it led him to follow the victim in his car.
16: The incident took place on July 31st near the Costco in Issaquah. Sorensen pled not guilty against those charges, and his bail has been set at $2 million. For Northwest News Radio, I'm E.S. Henry.
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30: This is America in the Morning from Westwood One. Good morning, I'm John Trout. It's Monday, August 10th, 2026. Here's what's coming up on America in the Morning.
31: President Trump says the U.S. is low-keying it in their negotiations with Iran. I'm John Stolness in Washington.
32: Michigan Senate race quickly gets white hot.
33: Abdulrahman Mohammed El-Sayed, the most radical Senate candidate in America.
32: I'm Richard Johnson.
34: The captain of a 22-foot speedboat that capsized in New York Harbor, killing a mother and her infant daughter, is facing criminal charges. Julie Walker, New York.
35: Max Miller misses a key deadline in Ohio.
36: He's endangering a seat in Congress.
37: I'm Clayton Neville.
0: The Trump administration is moving ahead again to try to fire Federal Reserve Governor Lisa Cook.
1: She seems to have had an infraction.
0: Ed Donahue, Washington.
2: The Senate on Friday approved a flurry of nominees, more than 70 officials. I'm Jennifer King.
30: All ahead on America in the Morning. It's 7 after. Negotiations between the United States and Iran continue through intermediaries over reopening the Strait of Hormuz. But President Trump admits the U.S. is not fully engaging with the Iranians at the moment. John Stolness has the latest from Washington.
31: In an interview with Axios, the president said, quote, "We are low-keying it with regard to negotiations with Iran," saying, quote,

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0: Welcome back to America in the Morning, now 21 after. Reports on inflation and retail sales are the central updates for Wall Street this week. The reports help give investors and economists a better sense of where prices are moving on a wide range of goods and services, while also providing a clearer picture on the impact of businesses and households. Wall Street starts today with the S&P closing at a record high to cap off a strong week of gains last week for the major indices after data showed the U.S. economy unexpectedly shed jobs last month and dampened expectations the Federal Reserve could raise interest rates at its September meeting. Seth Soutell has more from Wall Street.
1: I'm Seth Soutell, and this is the AP Market Report. Stocks rose on Wall Street and Treasury yields fell after the government reported that employers unexpectedly cut 23,000 jobs last month. The S&P 500 rose 0.6% Friday. That beat the all-time high the index set on Tuesday. The Dow added 151 points. That's about 0.3%. The Nasdaq Composite climbed 1.3%. The weaker signal on the job market raised hopes that the Federal Reserve can wait a bit longer before raising interest rates to fight inflation. The price of Brent crude rose 1.3%. The yield on the 10-year Treasury fell to 4.64%. Seth Soutell, New York.
0: Another recall for Taylor Farms, according to CNBC. On Sunday, it says it's recalling prepared food items containing jalapenos from retailers over concerns about potential salmonella contamination a few weeks after removing lettuce from Mexico that U.S. authorities linked to the Cyclospora parasite. A voluntary recall, which the manufacturer also says includes salsas and guacamole. Well, President Trump is making a renewed attempt to make changes at the Federal Reserve. Details from correspondent Ed Donahue.
2: The Trump administration is moving ahead again to try to fire Federal Reserve Governor Lisa Cook. Last year, President Trump accused Cook of mortgage fraud.
3: But now she seems to have had an infraction, and she can't have an infraction, especially that infraction, because she's in charge of, if you think about it, mortgages, and we need people that are 100% above board.
2: Cook said the allegations are manufactured because she sets interest rates based only on what would best serve the American people. 2 months ago, the Supreme Court allowed Cook to retain her job. But Chief Justice John Roberts wrote in a footnote in his opinion, nothing forbids the president from trying to fire Cook again as long as she is given proper notice and a chance to contest it. The president indicated after the opinion he would do just that. The new letter to Cook rehashes the old allegations. Ed Donahue, Washington.
0: It's 24 after. When we return on America in the Morning, Senate confirms nominations as their vacation begins. That and more after these messages.
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8: Me too.
0: It's 26 past. America in the Morning continues. Israel on Sunday rejected a deal announced by President Trump for Gaza. Israeli Prime Minister Benjamin Netanyahu flatly dismissed the arrangement, saying Israel's military will not carry out any withdrawal until Hamas is genuinely disarmed. The Gaza plan, unveiled by the Board of Peace, gave Hamas and Israel 2 weeks to agree on a timetable. However, the terrorist group and Israel disagree as to which should come first. Israel has called for complete disarmament of Hamas and removal of weapons from Gaza as a prerequisite for withdrawing. Hamas is willing to disarm in stages and having their weapons held at a facility within Gaza. President Trump has not yet commented publicly on Netanyahu's remarks. Shifting gears, before their summer recess began, the Senate moved to confirm a host of federal nominations, including some long-awaited agency administrators. Correspondent Jennifer King provides an update.
9: The Senate on Friday approved a flurry of nominees, more than 70 officials, including Cameron Hamilton, to head the Federal Emergency Management Agency. Hamilton is returning to shepherd an overhaul, despite being fired as acting administrator last year after publicly opposing FEMA's elimination. David Cummins was confirmed as the head of the Transportation Safety Administration, which saw over 1,100 workers quit during the government shutdown. Cummins was an executive at a firm with contracts to run air traffic control towers. The Senate also confirmed David Perez to be the next U.S. ambassador to Brazil. He's a former speaker of Florida's House of Representatives and a close friend of Secretary Marco Rubio. Perez's approval from Brazil has been delayed amid a war of words and diplomatic visa withdrawals in the run-up to Brazil's elections in October. I'm Jennifer King.
0: America in the Morning for Monday, August 10th, 2026 is produced by Jeff McKay. I'm John Trout. This is Westwood One.
10: This might be the most surprising statistic I've shared in decades of doing local news. More than 75% of commuters will be involved in a car accident at some point. J.P. 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
14: ABC News, I'm Sherry Preston. Firefighters across the western part of the country dealing with dozens of wildfires burning right now. Here's ABC Sophie Flay.
15: Along the California-Nevada border, the so-called bug fire threatening homes near Reno. Across the region, extremely hot and dry conditions fueling the flames and straining firefighting resources. Officials forced to redeploy crews and shift equipment to the most dangerous areas.
14: Still waiting on a deal to reopen the Strait of Hormuz. Iran still maintaining it's not negotiating with the U.S., but is talking with Oman about allowing ships through. Israel over the weekend rejecting the deal announced by President Trump and his Board of Peace for the disarmament of Gaza. A Ukrainian drone attack inside Russia blamed for killing at least 13 people. No word on the exact target, but the area is an important oil refining hub. Jury selection begins today in the trial of a man accused of ordering the attack that killed rapper Tupac Shakur in Las Vegas 30 years ago. This is ABC News.
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0: This is America in the Morning from Westwood One. Coming up this half hour,
7: a very narrow vote to nominate Todd Blanche as AG. I'm Clayton Neville.
2: The Senate passed a new Russian sanctions bill.
19: This legislation hits Putin where it hurts.
2: Ed Donahue, Washington.
9: In Chicago, investigators and forensic pathologists descended on a funeral home.
20: Autopsies on all the decomposed bodies.
9: I'm Jennifer King.
21: Hunter Biden says his father's prostate cancer has spread to other parts of his body. Donna Water, Washington.
22: W.K. Kellogg says it will remove artificial colors from all of its cereals by the end of this year. I'm Marcela Sanchez.
23: Astronomers say viewing conditions are promising for the Perseid meteor shower this week. I'm Julie Walker.
0: Back after these messages.
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0: Now 5 till, you're with America in the Morning. Thanks for listening. Despite some movie debuts over the weekend, it was Spiders and Warriors that remained at the top of the box office, with both films continuing their record runs. Entertainment reporter Kevin Carr has a recap.
1: Your friendly neighborhood Spider-Man continues to dominate the box office.
2: You ready?
1: Spider-Man Brand New Day brought in a staggering $145 million for its second weekend. That's more than $200 million less than last week, but it's still the third highest second weekend of all time.
3: I'm losing my mind.
1: The Web Slinger's domestic total stands at $655 million and $1.67 billion worldwide.
3: I am totally out of control.
1: The question on many industry pundits' minds is whether it will be the first film to reach $1 billion at the domestic box office and $3 billion worldwide.
4: No one could stand between me.
1: Christopher Nolan's The Odyssey came in second with $31 million, an impressive number for a three-hour sword-and-sandal drama that's been open for a month. The film's $1.1 billion worldwide haul makes this Nolan's highest-grossing film, surpassing his Batman sequels. Newcomers fell into a distant third and fourth place.
5: Finding love is hard enough. Try doing it on the one night a year single people were legally allowed to have sex.
1: The romantic drama, One Night Only, opened to $5.7 million.
6: Is it possible we're no longer the cool guys in our own story?
1: And Broken Lizard, Super Troopers 3 earned $4 million, the lowest for the comedy franchise.
7: Hi there, I'm Lilypad. Let's play!
1: Finally, in fifth place was Toy Story 5 with $3.9 million, keeping the three biggest films of the year in the top five. I'm Kevin Carr.
0: Many people will be looking to the heavens this week thanks to a famous meteor shower that will light up the skies thanks to the help of a new moon phase. Correspondent Julie Walker reports on how to spot the Perseid meteor shower, a summer light show that promises to dazzle.
8: Astronomers say viewing conditions are promising for the Perseid meteor shower this week, peaking Wednesday night with a new moon preventing moonlight from spoiling the show, says astrophysicist Neil deGrasse Tyson.
9: Moonlight dramatically reduces how many meteors you can see. The dim ones just are completely washed out by moonlight. So on that day, it's been called by some the stargazers' heaven.
8: About 50 to 100 meteors per hour may be visible under ideal conditions.
9: The meteor frequency goes up significantly after midnight. So, but the August one, because it's summertime, people just hang out on the beach like all night. And so that works. There's some meteor showers in the winter. No one's going to hang out on the beach after midnight. So that's what makes the Perseid meteor shower perhaps the most remembered and the most celebrated. And even if it's not the single best.
8: Meteor showers happen when Earth plows through trails of debris left by comets or asteroids. The Perseids come from Comet Swift Tuttle. I'm Julie Walker.
0: As broadcaster Casey Kasem used to say, keep your feet on the ground, but keep reaching for the stars. America in the Morning for Monday, August 10th, 2026, is produced by Jeff McKay. I'm John Trout. This is Westwood One.
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14: From ABC News.
2: Sherry, Preston. Iran doubling down as President Trump steps back on demands related to the Strait of Hormuz. The Iranians issuing a statement over the weekend saying the waterway will never fully reopen until the U.S., quote, corrects its behavior. Iran also releasing a list of demands, says ABC's Shannon Kingston at the State Department.
14: It is a long list there. They're saying that not only does the U.S. have to let up on its blockade, not only does the U.S. have to pay reparations for damages caused by the war effort, it also has to agree to stop saying anything negative about the Iranian regime, that it's got to take all forces out of the Middle East writ large.
2: Iran says it's not talking to the U.S., but is negotiating with Oman. Scores of new wildfires burning across the U.S. since Saturday.
15: Firefighters working to contain nearly 100 large fires nationwide. In Utah, hundreds of thousands of acres scorched. Two pilots were killed fighting a 174-square-mile wildfire still burning. The helicopter, flying in an area of steep terrain, crashed, igniting another fire. People in southern Oregon forced to evacuate as the Rite Spring fire grows in size.
2: ABC's Sophie Flay. A Ukrainian drone attack in an eastern Russian city killed 13 people, including a child, according to Russia, and left 75 others wounded. The police department in Jackson, Mississippi, confirming the identification of a woman found hanging from a tree last week. Her parents suspect foul play and want to know why it took so long for the case to come out.
16: Why nobody come forward?
17: And help her.
16: And help her.
17: Even though she was gone, you know, they just let her hang there.
2: 63-year-old Dwayne Davis facing one charge of murder in the shooting death of rapper Tupac Shakur 30 years ago in Las Vegas. 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
18: I'm E.S. Henry for Northwest News Radio. Washington State Governor Bob Ferguson is visiting Spokane this weekend to survey damage done by the Spokane complex fires. Ferguson has been in Spokane since earlier this week to meet with first responders and to assess the damage done by the Old Trails fire. More than 900 structures have been destroyed by that fire in Spokane, and the fire has consumed more than 3,000 acres over the last week. The cost of the damage done by the fire exceeds $11 million and is currently less than 50% contained. Ferguson will be holding a press conference at Spokane City Hall on Monday to detail the state's response to wildfires across Washington. The FBI has reported that unauthorized drones in Spokane County are disrupting firefighting efforts and that the agency is prepared to fine or imprison the drone pilots. The agency announced this week that more than 40 drones have been in the sky filming the fires and firefighting efforts and that the presence of the drones is causing firefighters to ground aircraft normally used in controlling wildfires. The agency has begun using electronic countermeasures to disrupt those drones and is in place to arrest operators using drones in the areas involving firefighting efforts. People operating drones are subject to 2 years in prison and fines of up to $100,000. Washington's Department of Transportation is encouraging drivers to download their traffic condition app and says that the service that currently provides text alerts will end at the end of August.
19: WSDOT says moving I-90 text message alerts to the app saves money and offers more information for travelers from one source. Things like push notifications about bridges, ferries, and traffic all over the state.
18: Drivers hoping to get push notifications about road conditions can download the app through Google Play or the App Store and get real-time updates about road closures or upcoming winter weather alerts. For Northwest News Radio, I'm E.S. Henry.
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0: This is America in the Morning from Westwood One. Good morning, I'm John Trout. It's Monday, August 10th, 2026. Here's what's coming up on America in the Morning.
25: President Trump says the U.S. is low-keying it in their negotiations with Iran. I'm John Stolness in Washington.
26: Michigan Senate race quickly gets white hot.
27: Abdulrahman Mohammed El-Sayed, the most radical Senate candidate in America.
26: I'm Richard Johnson.
28: The captain of a 22-foot speedboat that capsized in New York Harbor, killing a mother and her infant daughter, is facing criminal charges. Julie Walker, New York.
29: Max Miller misses a key deadline in Ohio.
30: He's endangering a seat in Congress.
29: I'm Clayton Neville.
31: The Trump administration is moving ahead again to try to fire Federal Reserve Governor Lisa Cook.
32: He seems to have had an infraction.
31: Ed Donahue, Washington.
33: The Senate on Friday approved a flurry of nominees, more than 70 officials. I'm Jennifer King.
0: All ahead on America in the Morning. It's 7 after. Negotiations between the United States and Iran continue through intermediaries over reopening the Strait of Hormuz. But President Trump admits the U.S. is not fully engaging with the Iranians at the moment. John Stolness has the latest from Washington.
25: In an interview with Axios, the president said, quote, we are low-keying it with regard to negotiations with Iran, saying, quote, we are only semi-negotiating with them. We are just watching Iran with its huge inflation and the fact they have no money. The president called the negotiations a chess game and declared Iran's economy to be, quote, in very bad shape. Trump's comments come as Iran's foreign minister, Abbas Araghchi, said negotiations with Oman over control of the Strait of Hormuz were in the final stages, but that talks with the U.S. cannot resume until a number of conditions are met.
34: Specialists are currently working on the maps. Of course, this does not mean the opening of the Strait of Hormuz. This agreement may take place, but the opening of the Strait of Hormuz is contingent upon the fulfillment

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0: I said to him at our last appointment, I was like, you better not retire because I want to know if anything else goes wrong with my body. You're there to be able to fix it because he's a miracle worker.

0: cats found living in horrid conditions on board an abandoned sailboat near Owen Beach. Animal control agents removed about 30 of the cats on Friday, but around a dozen others are believed to be in hiding spots on the boat. Crews hope to recover the rest later today. It's not clear yet who was caring for the animals or who owns the boat. The cats are being cared for at the Humane Society of Tacoma and Pierce County. And if you're up late tonight and you have, if you luck into a clear night, you're in for a show. It's time for the annual Perseid meteor shower. From midnight until dawn, we could see as many as 100 meteors per hour. Astrophysicist Neil deGrasse Tyson says the meteors are actually natural-made space junk.
1: And it all has to do with Earth in its orbit around the sun plowing through debris left over from comets that have been around the sun before. And comets typically have orbits that cross the orbit of the Earth.
0: This year's shower may be especially bright because it comes at the same time as a new moon.
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0: 5:10, I'm Jeff Pogula. Have you ever driven when you know you shouldn't? Not because of alcohol or drugs, but because you're just too tired? Well, you're not alone. More from Northwest News Radio's Rich Johnson in this week's edition of Rules of the Road.
3: We all agree with the experts in theory that driving while tired is a bad idea. So why do we do it?
4: One in three of us admit that we do it, at least occasionally, which kind of makes you think that on an individual level, we think we're better than we really are.
3: The Washington Traffic Safety Commission's Doug Dahl says drowsy driving is the cause of many accidents, even though it's tough for police officers to detect.
4: At the scene of a crash, you can give a impaired driver a blood or breath test to know how impaired they are. Or if somebody's speeding, you can look at the impact of the crash and determine how fast they were going. Or you know by injuries if they were wearing a seatbelt. But it's pretty hard to know for sure if somebody was drowsy while they were driving, and that was a factor in the crash.
3: One reason, he says, is that after a crash, it's a good bet that everyone involved who wasn't hurt is running on big shots of adrenaline. And the numbers, or lack thereof, bear that out.
4: In 2023, there were 633 fatalities that were in the U.S. that were attributed to drowsy driving. That's a major undercount. Some studies where they went and looked at the reports and looked at all the details of the reports and things like that put that number at like 6,300 or maybe higher.
3: Doug says there have been studies in which some people are given alcohol and others are deprived of sleep. And then researchers compare and contrast.
4: If you've been awake for like 18 to 19 hours, you're going to be experiencing things like slower reaction times, reduced attention, poor judgment, some loss of fine motor skills, which sounds an awful lot like the same things you see with impaired drivers.
3: And those two conditions are close enough to quantify.
4: After 18 or 19 hours, your performance is similar to somebody who has a blood alcohol level of 0.05. And by 20 hours without sleep, you're more like a 0.10.
3: So the lesson is simple. If you can't focus, react, or literally stay awake behind the wheel, pull over and take a nap. That's Doug Dahl of the Washington Traffic Safety Commission. As for me, being the Rich Johnson that is late is far better than being the late Rich Johnson. Northwest News Radio.
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5: This is a Bloomberg Money Minute. Americans are feeling better about finding a job. A survey from the New York Fed found confidence among workers in landing a new position if they were laid off rose to the highest level this year at 46%. However, there are worries under the surface. Americans see a greater chance of unemployment rising in the next year. Keep in mind, the government reported on Friday that employers cut 23,000 jobs in July. Turning to trading, inflation on the radar this week with consumer and producer price data giving Wall Street clues about the Federal Reserve's next steps. Ahead of that key data, S&P futures are little changed. And social media influencer turned boxer Jake Paul is taking aim at the UFC. His company, Most Valuable Promotions, is merging with the Professional Fighters League. This will unite boxing and mixed martial arts under a single umbrella, with the combined venture scheduled to begin operating under the MVP banner next year. No comment from UFC parent company TKO. Courtney Donahoe, Bloomberg Radio.
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0: Here's Libby K.
6: Thanks, Jeff. Good morning. We are accident free. And as I mentioned, most of our weekend road work has wrapped up, most notably 405, the northbound full closure between Sunset and Coal Creek Parkway.

0: but we still have the plant closure in Falls City on State Route 202. Just east of that roundabout for State Route 203 and Preston Falls City Road. It's not planned to reopen until 9 o'clock tonight. So follow those posted detours. Could add upwards of 45 minutes, though, to your travel time. You've also got that road work down in Milton. Now, this is going to continue until next Monday. Already enclosed both directions there from Military Road to 28th Avenue South. So you've got your signed posted detours, but you'll need some extra travel time, obviously. Central South Sounders, well, really everyone seems to be building pretty well. If you see something unusual you want to share and you can safely, do it. 206-421-1000. 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
1: 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Now a check of the forecast. Here's George.
2: Happy Monday. Nice and quiet here in western Washington. Upper 70s and partly cloudy. Meanwhile, still smoky. More ongoing wildfire activity east of the Cascades. Tomorrow, upper 70s, partly cloudy. We're in the mid-70s on Wednesday. Maybe an isolated mountain thunderstorm. And then we round out the week in the low to mid-80s into the weekend. In the Como Weather Center, I'm meteorologist George Waldenberger, Como 4 News.
1: At the moment, looks like we've got some clouds and maybe a few breaks towards the stars. Will be sunshine a little bit later today. Mostly cloudy at the moment, 58 degrees in downtown Seattle. 5:16, Mariners and Storm continue to struggle, but the Sounders were able to snap their skid. Zach Wildfang is off this morning. The Mariners have a day to regroup after a weekend they would rather forget. Seattle fell to Tampa 4-1 Sunday at T-Mobile Park, completing a three-game Rays sweep and extending the Mariners' losing streak to four. The M's managed an early run, but Tampa tied it in the fourth and went ahead in the fifth, added two more in the sixth. And then there was this oddity. The Rays' Chandler Simpson on first, nobody out. Junior Caminero hits a pop fly to the infield.
3: There he goes. This is popped up, and Simpson gets deked. He's racing back, and they let it fall. Naylor throws to second, and they get the out. They take the speed off the bases.
1: A good heads-up play there. Audio credit to Mariners TV, but it was all for naught. Seattle now 56-63, four games behind Houston in the AL West. The Mariners are off duty today before opening a three-game series against the Yankees Tuesday afternoon in New York. It was much better Sunday for the Sounders as Seattle beat Querétaro FC 3-0 at Lumen Field in League's Cup play, snapping a seven-game losing streak. Seattle hosts Chivas Wednesday night in its final League's Cup Phase 1 match. Seahawks are back at work after Saturday's football fest at Lumen Field. Seahawks open the preseason this Saturday at home against Dallas. And the Storm host Chicago tonight at 7, trying to end an 11-game losing streak after Saturday's 100-93 loss at Portland. That's a check of sports. In for Zach Wildfang, I'm Northwest News Radio's Jeff Pogula.
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5: 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More than 75% of commuters will be involved in a car accident at some point. 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
1: 520, I'm Jeff Poggiola in for Eric Heitz on this Monday morning. Taylor Farms issuing another recall, this time food items containing jalapenos over possible salmonella contamination.
14: It comes after the California-based company pulled lettuce linked to the ongoing cyclospora outbreak. Taylor Farms said the recalled products include salsas and guacamole, flagged after the fresh peppers were recalled by Coast Citrus distributors. I'm Tammy Trujillo.
1: Meanwhile, cyber attacks continue to plague local governments around the country, but News Nation's Marky Martin says some places are fighting back.
15: More than 12 states are investigating a wave of suspected cyber attacks targeting water systems, and those attacks are being investigated for possibly being orchestrated by Iran. And now some water companies are enlisting volunteer hackers and AI programs to better protect their infrastructure. A cybersecurity nonprofit called Franklin actually dispatches hackers to water facilities to check on everything from their passwords to their response plans.
1: Over the weekend, a California city had to declare a state of emergency after a cyber attack brought down its communication operations, including the 911 system. The man charged in rap icon Tupac Shakur's 1996 killing in Las Vegas going to trial. 63-year-old Dwayne Davis facing one charge of murder with a deadly weapon with the intent to promote, further, or assist a criminal gang in Shakur's death. ABC News investigative reporter Sasha Pesnik says jury selection begins today.
16: For years, Davis actually boasted about his involvement in the shooting in multiple interviews with police, then on the pages of a memoir, and in public media interviews after that. And in fact, investigators have even credited Davis's own words as helping to reinvigorate their investigation. They then took his confessions and set about the work of shoring up their case with other evidence and finally brought charges in 2023.
1: Meanwhile, Dwayne Davis maintains that he is innocent. Congressional Democrats say they're investigating the Trump administration's efforts to deport military service members and their families. The news follows an Associated Press investigation that found that more than 50 active duty troops' spouses and parents have been detained by immigration authorities. Democrats say they will investigate whether the Pentagon and Department of Homeland Security are coordinating to deport military service members and their families. France is bracing for its fifth heat wave alert of the season, adding to an intense stretch of hot weather that's already repeatedly sent temperatures soaring across the country since May. Across Europe, extreme heat began in May and has contributed to major wildfires, prolonged drought, and new temperature records. A boat captain under arrest after a woman and a five-month-old baby died when his vessel capsized Saturday near Liberty Island in the New York Harbor. FDNY says 14 people were on board the 22-foot motorboat when it capsized. A dozen were rescued. Divers found the woman and the baby. And the annual Sturgis Motorcycle Rally underway in Sturgis, South Dakota. The event officially kicked off Friday, and since then, officials say one person has been killed and at least seven injured from various crashes. There have been 260 citations issued, more than 20 DUI arrests, and dozens of misdemeanor and felony drug arrests. This year's rally runs through August 16th. It's 5:23, coming up at 5:24.
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17: Well, we do have a crash, Jeff, on northbound I-5 as you're approaching I-405. I think the signage says it's on the off-ramp there to South Center Parkway. I do see a vehicle that went down in the grass, so over the embankment, maybe out of the travel lane, so we're going to need emergency crews here. And again, I see a lot of brake lights with the signage as you're coming up in towards SeaTac, talking about this crash on the off-ramp. So it's impacting travel on the main line already. already. So far, southbound I-5, I don't know if you delayed just yet. I'm going to keep looking, but if you want to share any details, you know, safely, please. You're welcome. 206-421-1000. North Sounders, some light fog you're driving through, but an accident-free, delay-free start so far, of course, with no express lanes. You seem to be all right. We got low tide cancellations right now for Port Townsend, Coopville. It's starting at 6:30 from Port Townsend, the 7:15 from Coopville canceled. So Edmonds, Kingston, Mukilteo, Clinton in the meantime. 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
1: 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Forecast, mostly sunny skies today after some of the morning clouds burn off. Highs in the mid-70s, so mostly clear tonight. Upper 50s for a low, and tomorrow sunshine again. Highs in the mid-70s.
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19: From ABC News Tech Trends. Verizon customers in Los Angeles and parts of Southern California saw significant service outages on Sunday. According to the company, the disruption appears to be related to vandalism involving some of its fiber cables. It comes just a day after Verizon said it resolved a separate outage affecting some wireless customers. The movie review website Letterboxd is now back up and running after experiencing an outage of its own that went on for several hours this weekend. When trying to sign in, some people encountered a message that read, "The server returned an error. Please try again later." Letterboxd launched in 2011 and has since garnered more than 30 million users worldwide. And Apple is considering making a new fitness wearable that ditches the screen. The report is from Bloomberg's Mark Gurman, which states no final decisions have been made. It comes as companies like Whoop, Fitbit, and Helio ride the success of similar wearable products. With Tech Trends, I'm Mike Dubusky, ABC News.
20: This is Lynn. She's always been active. 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
5: ABC News, I'm Sherry Preston. Iran still says it is not negotiating with the United States, even though the two sides are exchanging messages. Still no sign of a deal to reopen the Strait of Hormuz. Puerto Rico in the midst of a water crisis, with nearly a quarter of the island in the middle of a severe drought.
6: Authorities are saying that these communities, many of them, especially San Juan and other major cities on the island, are going to be going without running water for 48 hours at a time. So you have that, and as well as degrading infrastructure and really a lack of rain, and the driest month ever recorded in the history of the U.S. territory. And here we are, a deepening water crisis that doesn't seem to be getting better anytime soon.
5: ABC's Andrew Dimber. Dozens of wildfires burning across large parts of the American West. At least 13 people killed in Russia in an overnight drone attack by Ukraine. Jury selection starts today in the murder trial of the man accused of ordering the attack that killed rapper Tupac Shakur in 1996. This is ABC News.
4: 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Here's Eric Heintz with a quick review of our top local stories.
1: Good morning, 531. I'm Jeff Pogela in for Eric Heintz, who is on assignment this week. Here's what we're following. Firefighters on the west side of the Cascades bracing for wildfire danger. One fire chief says Western Washington usually about a month behind Central and Eastern Washington when it comes to peak fire conditions. A Seattle-bound Alaska Airlines flight was delayed for about 2 hours after the pilot reported a disturbance involving two passengers. Police determined there was no credible threat, but the two passengers were not allowed to reboard and were instead booked on another flight. Tacoma police are trying to determine who owns an abandoned sailboat where authorities found more than three dozen cats living in poor conditions. Animal control officers removed about 30 of them on Friday. Around a dozen others are believed to still be hiding aboard the boat. Crews hope to recover them today. And if the skies cooperate, there's good reason to stay up late this week. The annual Perseid meteor shower runs from tonight through Thursday. From midnight until dawn, you could see as many as 100 meteors per hour. Now, some stories you haven't heard yet this hour. There is no timetable for resuming Amtrak service all the way to Portland. 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
7: A new statement says that because of that warehouse fire near Portland's Union Station, service between Vancouver, Washington, and Portland is suspended until further notice. You can take the train all the way to Vancouver. Then Oregon Transportation Department spokesperson Jenny Cherrytree says,
27: right now we're making buses available for people to cross over to Portland, but you really need to call 1-800-USA-RAIL and find out what your train is doing.
7: The danger is that the warehouse might collapse onto the tracks, but Union Pacific says it's willing to risk it. The freight train company says it's going to resume sending its trains onto that tracks near the warehouse. Rich Johnson, Northwest News Radio.
1: 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The department is ending text alerts for the pass at the end of this month. You'll need to download the DOT app to know what's happening in the mountain passes. The department says it's a money-saving move and will offer more information in one single place. Speaking of traffic, it's 534.
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8: Yep, so unfortunately a crash here on northbound I-5 is blocking the off-ramp to South Center Parkway, and you are jammed up on the approach. You see the signage here, but all lanes are crawling here as you're coming north up towards SeaTac. Travel time Tacoma to Tequila is about 28 minutes. You're, again, not delayed more so until you get to I-405, but plan out for a heavier pocket here as you continue north. Obviously, you have express lanes up through Seattle with the Revive I-5 work, so watch out for a stall reported in the right lane before Lake City Way. I don't have a big jam up for you there. Southbound I-5, you're okay too. Shoreline down to Seattle, 14 minutes. You have no express lane, so we'll delay sooner than later. Eastside travelers, you're rolling well on 405. It is open northbound between Sunset and Coal Creek Parkway from the overnight road work, weekend road work, I should say. You still have Meridian shut down, though, in Milton coming off of Military Road. You'll be diverted around here and you'll need more time. In the Northwest News Radio Traffic Center, I'm Libby Kay.
1: And a check of the forecast, mostly sunny skies. Look for highs in the mid-70s. Clear tonight, lows in the upper 50s. Sunshine tomorrow, highs again in the mid-70s. Partly sunny Wednesday, mostly sunny Thursday, sunshine Friday. Hey, at least we're staying dry. Taking a look at conditions throughout the Sound. Looks like we've got 57 in Bellevue, partly cloudy there. Olympia, 56 in clouds. Everett, clouds at 56 as well. Tacoma, clouds at 57. Mostly cloudy, 58 in downtown Seattle. The description of the millionaire's tax repeal initiative will not be changed for the November ballot. That was the ruling Friday by the Thurston County Superior Court. Initiative 645 backers say the description, which includes how much money will be cut from education and social services if the measure passes, is misleading. But Andrew Villanueva, executive director of the Northwest Progressive Institute, tells Public News Service it's important to note the financial impact of any initiative or referenda.
9: Once they're told how the services are affected, it changes how they think about the measure, because now they have a balanced look at it. And with that balanced look, they can make a decision that's far more informed than they would have made otherwise.
1: The state's Office of Financial Management has found the state will lose more than $11 billion in projected revenue over 5 years if Initiative 645 is implemented. A 19-year-old is due in King County court for arraignment today in what police call the execution-style shooting death of his 17-year-old friend in SeaTac. Kasim Kone is accused of fatally shooting 17-year-old Vatoa Malau Leataunua as he lay on the ground. The arrest report says that when detectives talked to Kone at his house in Kent, he admitted to being high on mushrooms, marijuana, methamphetamine, Xanax, and lean, which is slang for codeine, cough syrup. The report also says he told detectives he couldn't remember exactly what happened. Two men are due in court today after a wild chase through Spanaway early Friday morning that ended with a pit maneuver, stop sticks, and a crash into a light pole. The two people inside the SUV, ages 18 and 22, face several charges, including possession of an illegally modified handgun. The chase began with deputies spotted a car with its lights blacked out doing more than 80 through Spanaway. The chase topped 100 miles an hour before it came to an end near State Route 512. And another chase over the weekend put that driver in a hospital. Thurston County Sheriff Derek Sanders says a DUI suspect who was pulled over by deputies refused to cooperate and drove off, nearly hitting a pedestrian. In a chase down I-5 and Capitol Boulevard, Sanders says the suspect swerved into the path of oncoming cars and tried to hit a Tumwater police officer. A pit maneuver eventually ended the chase on Old Highway 99, sending the car off the road and into a power pole. The driver was seriously hurt and is in intensive care. A passenger was slightly hurt. We've reported many times in the past few months about local government's concerns over Flock license plate readers and the dangers that the data could be accessed by other agencies. The danger may also be from within a police department. The chief in Savannah, Georgia, has fired six employees, including four officers, who accessed Flock data. Chief Lenny Gunther says they were able to look into searches made using the camera technology.
10: So out of those nearly 40,000 searches this year, the automated audit tool flagged 127 entries that warranted a closer look due to discrepancies between the listed search reasons and the search patterns.
1: Gunther says six who were fired used the system to search for personal connections and family members. In one case, an officer gave access to the Flock system to someone in another law enforcement agency. Downtown Bellevue is a lot more green this morning now that Lime has come to town. Shared Scooter and Bike Company begins offering its gear today. The initial fleet will consist of 350 scooters, 50 pedal enhanced e-bike, and 100 Lime pedalless bike glide bikes. The Lime bikes and scooters are in neighborhoods all over Seattle, making it one of the top lime-using cities in the world. Puerto Rico now rationing water after the driest months there in 120 years. Nearly a quarter of Puerto Rico is in a severe drought, with meteorologists saying there is no relief in sight. Here's ABC's Andrew Dimbert.
6: Authorities are saying that these communities, many of them, especially San Juan and other major cities on the island, are going to be going without running water for 48 hours at a time. So you have that, and as well as degrading infrastructure and really a lack of rain, and the driest month ever recorded in the history of the U.S. territory. And here we are, a deepening water crisis that doesn't seem to be getting better anytime soon.
1: And Amanda Knox, the Seattle woman who was brought to trial in Italy after being accused of killing her roommate, convicted, then acquitted, now facing yet another controversy. Here's ABC's Allison Kosick.
11: Knox is hosting a one-woman comedy show.
12: I've been trapped in a tragedy box.
11: Called Cartwheel, the show opened Friday in Scotland to a sold-out crowd and runs through August 17th. The title refers to claims that Knox did cartwheels in the police station after Kircher's death.
12: I'm referencing how I was wrongly vilified in the murder of Meredith.
11: The show is billed as a woman juggling motherhood and the aftermath of a wrongful imprisonment.
1: It's ABC's Allison Kosick.
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1: 5:40, I'm Jeff Pogela. President Trump lashed out over the weekend following Friday's court ruling that he exceeded his authority in breaking ground on a new ballroom to replace the east wing of the White House. The ruling says each president is a temporary tenant, not the owner of the White House. Let's turn to ABC News reporter Peter Haralambos. And what did the president have to say?
14: President at this point is vowing to appeal this ruling to the Supreme Court, calling the ruling itself a, quote, national disgrace, and citing the national security implications of this construction. In a social media post, he actually described the White House ballroom as a, quote, military center, basically citing all of the enhancements related to the security of the White House, the underground bunker that is associated with the ballroom, to argue that this should proceed forward. I think, though, one thing that's important to flag here is that this entire ruling doesn't relate to the actual bunker itself underneath the White House. The actual order blocking construction has a carve out for those national security related functions and anything related to the actual structural integrity of the White House. So even though this construction is halted, there's about 2 weeks for the Trump administration to appeal. And two, even with the current order in place, the construction related to the national security side of this is allowed to proceed.
15: Okay, so some construction will continue, but there will be an appeal in the meantime?
14: That's right. So the Trump administration at this point has about a 2-week window to appeal to the Supreme Court before this order halting construction takes effect. It's possible we see that appeal as early as today. And then in the meantime, construction can continue. Even if they lose at the Supreme Court, the stuff related to the actual underground bunker associated with this East Wing complex can proceed under the current legal posture. So we'll really see the big question at this point. Can the above ground facilities, can this ballroom that the president has been hyping up for at this point more than a year proceed?
15: Speaking with ABC News reporter Peter Haralambos. So, Peter, tell us again in terms of the timeline of this. I mean, is the entire timeline going to change because of the court challenges?
14: You know, it's a possibility, especially considering how tight the timeline is for this project for President Trump if he wants to get this done in time while he's still in office. Right now, the current projections have this ballroom finishing sometime around the summer or fall of 2028. Giving the president about a few months to really enjoy the ballroom before he leaves office. And if this project gets halted or stalls because this appeal is unsuccessful or they can't proceed with the above ground construction, it's possible this entire project gets delayed even past when President Trump leaves the White House. That's something he's signaled in the past that he's very aggressive about, that he wants to make sure this is done. He cited the importance of this, not only for national security, but also citing things like his inauguration, which had to happen indoors. He said this ballroom would have been ideal for an indoor inauguration, but the facility just didn't exist at the times to accommodate something like an indoor inauguration.
1: That's ABC's Peter Haralambos.
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16: This is a Bloomberg Money Minute. Americans are feeling better about finding a job. A survey from the New York Fed found confidence among workers in landing a new position if they were laid off rose to the highest level this year at 46%. However, there are worries under the surface. Americans see a greater chance of unemployment rising in the next year. Keep in mind, the government reported on Friday that employers cut 23,000 jobs in July. Turning to trading, inflation on the radar this week with consumer and producer price data giving Wall Street clues about the Federal Reserve's next steps. Ahead of that key data, S&P futures are little changed. And social media influencer turned boxer Jake Paul is taking aim at the UFC. His company, Most Valuable Promotions, is merging with the Professional Fighters League. This will unite boxing and mixed martial arts under a single umbrella, with the combined venture scheduled to begin operating under the MVP banner next year. No comment from UFC parent company TKO. Courtney Donahoe, Bloomberg Radio.
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8: You got a delay northbound I-5 right now because of a crash closing your ramp to South Center Parkway. I think all lanes get by here on the main line. Your travel time between Federal Way and C-Tex, about 23 minutes. It seems like you're building routinely up coming past 272nd Street, but then you'll have delays as you're approaching I-405. You see the signage here, too, which I think is part of the slowdowns. I have reports of a stall on the express lanes up by Lake City Way, maybe blocking the right lane. Don't have a delay for you. The 15 miles between 405 and the Ship Canal Bridge is up to 18 minutes, so travel time is climbing there. Southbound I-5, if you're coming out of Everett, you're looking at about 33 minutes down to Seattle. That travel time climbs more so, but no big issue as you're getting down through Shoreline, obviously, with no express lanes. You'll need extra travel time soon enough. Now, low tides today are canceling the 6:30 sailing from Port Townsend and the 7:15 from Coopville, so you'll be needing to use Edmonds, Kingston, or Mukilteo, Clinton if they're your usual sailing times. In the Northwest News Radio Traffic Center, I'm Libby Kay.
1: 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Mostly sunny skies today. Look for highs in the mid-70s. Clear tonight, lows in the upper 50s. Sunshine again tomorrow. Partly sunny on Wednesday. Mostly sunny Thursday. Sunny again on Friday. Hey, we're staying dry for the remainder of the work week. Taking a look at conditions throughout the Sound. Looks like we've got some clouds and 55 degrees in Bremerton. Looks like 57 in clouds up in Everett. Tacoma reporting 57 in clouds as well. 57 partly cloudy in downtown Seattle. Well, the Rays crashed the homecoming of Mariners past and present, and the Storm continue to lose, but the Sounders snapped their losing streak over the weekend. There's a check of sports. The Mariners' 50th season celebration weekend ended with another loss and a sweep. Manager Dan Wilson was even ejected on Saturday over a called strike three on Julio Rodriguez, who didn't challenge the call in time.
17: And here comes Dan Wilson, not pleased with that call, and Dan is really hot about it. The clock is ticking on Dan Wilson now. And there he goes.
1: Audio credit to Mariners TV. M's fall 3-2 on Saturday, then 4-1 on Sunday. Mariners are 56-63, four games back out of Houston in the AL West. They get today off before visiting the Yankees Tuesday afternoon. Across the street, Sounders finally broke through. Seattle rolled past Querétaro 3-0 Sunday in League's Cup play and snapped a seven-game losing streak. Stephen Fry earned the shutout. Next up, Chivas Wednesday night at Lumen Field. Seahawks had their own run at Lumen over the weekend with Football Fest. Seattle's preseason, though, begins Saturday at 5 at home against the Dallas Cowboys. And the Storm are back at Climate Pledge Arena tonight against Chicago. They're trying to stop an 11-game losing streak after falling 193 to Portland Saturday, despite 23 points from Jade Melbourne. Tip off tonight at 7 o'clock. That's a check of sports. In for Zach Wildfang, I'm Northwest News Radio's Jeff Pogela.
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19: Inflation hitting its highest level in nearly 3 years, up 3.8% from a year ago, as prices soar from gas to groceries.
18: The issue is oil.
20: It's the sky-high price of energy that's driving inflation both at the consumer and the producer level.
18: And the war in Iran could send prices even higher.
21: Any escalation in the region, and you see it immediately reflected in oil prices.
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1: 551, I'm Jeff Pogela in for Eric Heintz on this Monday morning. Congressional Democrats say they're looking into the Trump administration's efforts to deport the families of military service members. This after a recent AP report found that spouses and parents of nearly 50 active duty service members have been detained by immigration authorities.
28: In a letter sent Sunday evening to the Department of Homeland Security, the Defense Department, and the Department of Veteran Affairs, the Democrats say they will investigate whether the Pentagon and DHS are coordinating the effort, saying that the apparent collaboration between DHS and the military to deport troops' families raises both ethical and legal concerns. DHS says that it values service members' contributions, but adds that U.S. military service alone does not automatically grant lawful immigration status or exempt aliens from the consequences of violating U.S. immigration laws. I'm Lisa Dwyer.
1: Jury selection in the anticipated, highly anticipated murder of Dwayne Davis, murder trial of Dwayne Davis, I should say. He is accused of orchestrating the 1996 murder of rap legend Tupac Shakur. That trial set to begin today in Las Vegas. Davis faces life in prison without parole if convicted. Progressive candidates for governor in Wisconsin and U.S. Senate in Minnesota are making their final pushes ahead of tomorrow's primaries. Democratic incumbents in Connecticut also trying to fend off progressive challengers. Primaries come a week after progressive Abdul El Said narrowly defeated Democratic Representative Haley Stevens in Michigan's divisive and costly U.S. Senate primary. 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
0: I'm Brian Calvert with the Almanac. A look at what happened on this date in history. It was this date in 1876. Thomas Edison received a patent for the mimeograph machine. That was the forerunner to the copy machine. This date in 1899, A.T. Marshall patented the refrigerator. Aren't you glad? This date in 1960, a 16-year-old named Brian Hyland had the number one song in the country with...
2: It was at
0: this date in 1974, President Nixon announced in a national broadcast he would resign the presidency the following day. This date in 1992 at the Barcelona Summer Games, the U.S. Olympic basketball dream team won the gold medal. In 2009, Sonia Sotomayor was sworn in as the 111th Justice of the U.S. Supreme Court. She became the first Hispanic and only the third woman ever to serve on the nation's highest bench. And this date in music history in 2022, Beyoncé's single Break My Soul became her first solo number one on Billboard's Top 100 in 14 years. That's today's Almanac on Northwest News Radio.
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8: Northbound I-5 travelers, you got a couple things to be aware of. A crash on your off-ramp to South Center Parkway. Now you are getting off here now. You were not exiting before. I see the tow trying to remove the vehicle that's over in the grass, but the vehicles are in the roadway are cleared out. So you're getting by here, but you're just under speed already coming up from State Route 516. So a little extra travel time right now for Central Sounders. You're okay as you continue north, though, passing the West Seattle Bridge. I have reports of a stalled vehicle in the express lanes by State Route 522. At one point, had reports that the right lane was blocked there. 167 has got some heavier northbound pockets coming north of Highway 18 toward 272nd and then up toward I-405. Maybe folks were briefly trying to avoid I-5. Auburn up to Renton right now is about 21 minutes. Now, standard ride 405 traveler is still good. Everett down to Seattle on southbound I-5. You're looking about 36 minutes, building more so as you're coming down than towards Shoreline. In the Northwest News Radio Traffic Center, I'm Luke BK.
1: Forecast, well, looks like we're going to be having some sunny skies and warm temperatures. Highs today going to be in the mid-70s. Expect that again tomorrow. 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
33: From ABC News, I'm Sherry Preston. In the continued stalemate over reopening the Strait of Hormuz, Iran is refusing to back down. ABC News Chief White House Correspondent Mary Bruce has more on what the country's leaders said over the weekend.
34: And emboldened, Iran says they will not reopen the critical waterway unless the U.S., quote, corrects its behavior. And Iran is putting out a list of sweeping demands, including calling for the U.S. to lift its naval blockade and sanctions, withdraw U.S. troops from around Iran, reimburse them for the cost of the war, and release frozen Iranian assets. Conditions that are seen as non-starters.
33: Ukrainian drones hitting a city in Russia overnight. At least 13 people were killed, including a child. A wildfire emergency continuing in the West.
35: Nearly 100 large fires burning nationwide, scorching more than 3 million acres as exhausted firefighters race to contain the flames. Most of them in the West, nearly 50 in Oregon and Washington alone, while evacuations are being ordered near Reno, Nevada, as the Bug Fire torched more than 15,000 acres over the weekend.
33: ABC's Kana Whitworth in Burbank, California. Following the driest month in more than 120 years, Puerto Rico is now rationing water.
36: It seems that this drought really is exposing problems that have plagued the island and its infrastructure when it comes to their water systems for years. I mean, you have to go back to Hurricane Maria in 2017. I know that was 9 years ago, but they are still seeing those problems, and with this extreme drought, those problems have only gotten worse.
33: ABC's Andrew Dimbert says the driest communities will have to go without running water for 48 hours at a time. The USDA says Colorado and Minnesota are seeing the highest number of salmonella infections linked to those jalapeno peppers. At least 345 people have gotten sick. President Trump scheduled to swear in his former personal lawyer, Todd Blanche, to be the next attorney general today after the Senate voted to confirm him in the early hours on Saturday. This is ABC News.
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33: The family of Meredith Kircher, who Amanda Knox was accused of killing in Italy many years ago, speaking out about Knox's new comedy show in Scotland.
4: The show is billed as a woman juggling motherhood and the aftermath of a wrongful imprisonment. But Knox's ex-boyfriend, Rafael Solicito, tells the Daily Mail, "I find it puzzling that a tragedy is being used as a draw for a comedy show. I am trying to process and move past what happened in a different way." Meredith Kircher's sister says Knox is trivializing violence against women.
33: ABC's Allison Kosick. In an age of loose regulations and hyper-realistic AI-generated images, the advice from political experts this election year is clear: let the voter beware. ABC's Jim Ryan's in Texas, where a Senate race is rife with deep fakes.
5: In one, Republican Ken Paxton is seen driving a convertible with two mistresses as passengers. In another ad, his Democratic opponent, James Tallarico, is depicted in a dress singing about transgender rights.
7: Boys in white dresses with blue satin sashes.
5: Texas is one of 29 states with laws against AI-generated political ads, but here the ban applies only within 30 days of an election. Jim Ryan, ABC News in Dallas-Fort Worth.
33: Europe continues to sweat it out this summer. The UK and France bracing for their fifth heat wave of this record-breaking summer. I'm Sherry Preston. ABC News.
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1: Coming up, we're going to get the latest that firefighters bracing for wildfires on this side of the Cascades.
8: Plus, the mystery of the sailboat cats continues in Tacoma.
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1: We say good morning once again to Libby Kay.
12: Thanks, Jeff. Good morning to you. An okay start here. I am looking at some delayed travel times already, though. I'll say that. Olympia to Tacoma, northbound I-5, 38 minutes, 18 of that for the 11 miles between Lacey and DuPont. I see it a little busier toward the Nisqually Bridge. That's not a sun glare delay, I see. But there's something unusual here that kind of is slowing you up more so. I also see you delayed just at that exit ramp for JBLM's main gate. This may be related somewhat in terms of the delayed travel times. But there may be two separate things here going on. So if you find something here or anywhere and you can safely reach out, you can. 206-421-1000. We're already building up on I-5 Tacoma to Tequila's about a half an hour slower start. We had an earlier crash on the off-ramp to South Center Parkway. It looks like that's mostly clearing out, so you're getting by here okay, but off to a kind of a sluggish go north of Kent Des Moines Road. It looks like your express lane stall up by State Route 522 may be cleared from the right lane. Avery starting out of the north sound, you're already looking at about 35, 40 minutes Everett down to Seattle. Delays coming through Shoreline closer toward North Gateway. You're just a little heavier. In the Northwest News Radio Traffic Center, I'm Libby Kay.
8: Our weather forecast from the National Weather Service calls for mostly sunny skies both today and tomorrow. Mid-70s for your temperatures. Upper 50s overnight lows tomorrow morning. We are currently sitting at 57 degrees in downtown Seattle.
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1: Good morning, 6:06. I'm Jeff Pogula in for Brian Calvert. Here's what we're following. Wildfires continue to burn across central and eastern Washington, but the fire danger also rising west of the Cascades.
8: Issaquah resident Emily Vickers tells Como News she's already planning an evacuation route for herself and her cats.
13: It generally works up the hill, so, and there's very little access out of this area.
8: Eastside Fire and Rescue Battalion Chief Seth Merritt says Western Washington's thick forests can make fires harder to fight.
15: And it's much harder to extinguish. It's not something that you can just go put a bulldozer on, or aircraft dropping retardant doesn't have the same effect because the canopy is so thick.
2: Western Washington is typically about 1 month behind Eastern Washington's fire season, leaving the region at risk into October. King County currently under a stage 2 burn ban, which prohibits all outdoor fires.
1: Meanwhile, Washington's major wildfires are still burning on the other side of the mountains. The Three Queens fire near Snoqualmie Pass, about 2,000 acres, with level 3 evacuations near Cooper Lake. Grand Park 2 fire, Mount Rainier, over 300 acres, 0% contained. Kaiser Canyon is the state's largest, 138,000 acres, 63% contained. Little Giant fire at 111,000 acres. And in Spokane, thousands are returning home after the 10,000-acre complex made it through the weekend without a major flare-up.
2: There is now a state of emergency declared in British Columbia after more than 20,000 people were ordered to flee a fast-moving wildfire that nearly doubled in size. In the small town of Peachland, Mayor Patrick Van Minsel says evacuation orders are still in effect.
6: The good news is that here in Peachland, we have no losses of homes, so that's always good news. They're very patient. They know they have to be patient because it doesn't make any sense to send somebody back not knowing what the situation is going to be a few hours later.
2: Canada's Minister of Emergency Management and Community Resilience approved a request for federal assistance from British Columbia to provide shelter and accommodations for those who were forced from their homes.
1: Alaska Airlines Flight 305 from Miami to Seattle forced into a delay last night. Pilot called it a customer disturbance, serious enough for this conversation with the tower.
9: We want to go into a lockdown protocol. We're shutting down our engine.
10: Okay, do you need us to contact law enforcement?
9: Absolutely.
1: The plane returned to the gate where everybody got off. Miami-Dade County deputies found no credible threat, but two people were rebooked on a separate flight. Audio, by the way, courtesy of the ATC app, an air traffic control tracking site.
2: Crews from the Humane Society for Tacoma, Pierce County, returning to an abandoned sailboat near Owen Beach today to try and recover the last of the cats found on board that vessel last week. Crews were able to recover about 30 cats, some of which were in pretty bad

0: continues in orbit around the sun. And so that's why meteor showers happen at the same time each year, because that's when we cross the debris trail of a comet.
1: And this year could be especially interesting because the shower comes at the same time as a new moon, which means really no moon in the sky. You should be able to see the Perseid meteor shower between midnight and dawn tonight through Thursday.
2: Beyond the headlines, this is in-depth coverage on Northwest News Radio.
3: It's only been 6 days since the Michigan primary and its contentious Senate race. The winner trying to mend fences with the party while immediately fiercely going after his Republican opponent. We get more from Northwest News Radio's Rich Johnson.
4: When President Trump got personal, Abdul El-Sayed got personal right back in this answer to a Sky News reporter.
5: And he says, if you pardon the language, you're full of shit. What do you say to that? At least I don't let mine go in the middle of the Oval Office.
4: And this response to Trump's post of two pictures, one of him and the First Lady in full formal wear, the other of El-Sayed and his wife wearing a hijab, and the headline, Two Very Different Americas.
5: And actually, Sarah and I like each other. I don't know about the First Lady and the President, but from what I've heard, it's a bit of a rocky road.
4: That comment courtesy of CNN. But El-Sayed's strongest words have been in response to the first line of this Republican ad.
6: Abdulrahman Mohammed El-Sayed, the most radical Senate candidate in America.
4: A move by Republicans to use El-Sayed's full name. He responded seriously to Democracy Now.
5: My name is not raising your gas prices. My name is not the reason we're in an illegal war.
4: And in a weekend rally, he took on his Republican opponent, former Congressman Mike Rogers, for his name and what it means to Republican backers.
7: Mike, we need you to put a data center in the backyard. Roger. Mike. We need you to hike their prescription drug prices. Roger. Mike, we need you to rubber stamp this war we shouldn't be fighting. Roger.
4: For his part, Rogers released an online video reaching out to Democrats who did not vote for El-Sayed.
8: To the vast majority of people across Michigan who do not want to throw their support behind a campaign filled with anger, divisiveness, calls for violence, and the views that are out of touch with your values, well, you have a home with us.
4: Michigan Democrats hope to treat that wound with the help of Haley Stevens, who lost to El-Sayed by just one percentage point. Last week, she pledged to do whatever she can to help El-Sayed win. And over the weekend, El-Sayed spoke to former President Obama and said he hopes to enlist Obama's help on the campaign trail. Rich Johnson, Northwest News Radio.
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9: This is a Bloomberg Money Minute. Stocks are fluctuating as we start off the new trading week. There's a bit of a bias to the downside this morning, but Warren Buffett's Berkshire Hathaway is getting some positive attention. That's after reporting quarterly results. Paramount Skydance has agreed to sign contracts with major theater chains, guaranteeing it will release 30 movies a year in cinemas if it acquires Warner Brothers Discovery. Paramount would release the films exclusively in theaters for at least 45 days, and the films would also not be available to stream online for at least 90 days. Meta has released a scaled-down AI model you can use at home. It's called Muse Glimmer, available for download on Hugging Face for free for things like schedule management and file organization. And parents are paying the big bucks to help their daughters get into Southern sororities, with Rush coaches charging up to $12,000 to help with wardrobe advice and curate social media profiles for potential new members are to get into sororities at big schools in the Deep South. Denise Pellegrini, Bloomberg Radio.
3: In futures trading on Wall Street right now, we are in down territory. The S&P 500 just below zero. The NASDAQ and the Dow Jones both trading about one quarter, about one-tenth of 1% lower.
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10: Thank you, Jeff. Southbound side of I-5. If you're starting out at Everett, you're looking about 45-minute travel time for the 29 miles to get down to Seattle. You're good in the Everett to Linwood stretch. Some building volume as you're coming closer toward the Linwood split. If you're coming out of Lake Stevens west on Highway 2 across the trestle, pretty standard 15, maybe 60 minutes tops to get over to Everett and I-5. Now, from Shoreline down to Seattle, we're starting to get a bit busier as you're getting closer toward North Gateway. Of course, we have no express lanes now with Revive I-5 back. So you're looking at about 19-20 minutes shoreline down to Seattle. Aurora's 10 minutes longer, so that's where we're at this point. Lake City Way's okay coming south to I-5. 405 builds well coming south down toward State Route 522. We'll have some building delay here with folks trying to avoid I-5, but for now you seem to be okay. Pretty standard northbound 405.

0: 5, rented up to Bellevue, about 18 minutes, so already you're heavier, or say building more so toward Lake Washington Boulevard. We had a crash northbound I-5 on your off-ramp to South Center Parkway. That's gone. You're a little sluggish in through the Central Sound, but okay. In the Northwest News Radio Traffic Center, I'm Libby Kay.
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2: Let's get a check of our weather to start out our work week from George Waldenberger.
3: Another dry week ahead for Western Washington. Meanwhile, the smoke and the fires continue east of the Cascades. Upper 70s today and tomorrow. Mid-70s Wednesday, Thursday, Friday, low to mid-80s. This upcoming weekend, sunshine, a few clouds, and low to mid-80s in the Como Weather Center. I'm meteorologist George Waldenberger, Como 4 News.
2: We are in the upper 50s right now with cloudy skies throughout the region. 55 in Bremerton, 57 in Everett, and in downtown Seattle. The Mariners and Storm continue to struggle, but the Sounders snapped their skid. Zach's off this morning, so Jeff has a check of sports.
1: The Mariners have a day to regroup after a weekend they would rather forget. Seattle fell to Tampa 4-1 Sunday at T-Mobile Park, completing a three-game Rays sweep and extending the Mariners' losing streak to 4. The M's managed an early run, but Tampa tied it in the 4th and went ahead in the 5th, added 2 more in the 6th. And then there was this oddity. The Rays' Chandler Simpson on first, nobody out. Junior Caminero hits a pop fly to the infield.
4: There he goes. This is popped up, and Simpson gets deked. He's racing back. Speed off the bases.
1: A good heads-up play there. Audio credit to Mariners TV, but it was all for naught. Seattle now 56-63, 4 games behind Houston in the AL West. The Mariners are off duty today before opening a 3-game series against the Yankees Tuesday afternoon in New York. It was a much better Sunday for the Sounders as Seattle beat Querétaro FC 3-0 at Lumen Field in League's Cup play, snapping a 7-game losing streak. Seattle hosts Chivas Wednesday night in its final League's Cup Phase 1 match. Seahawks are back at work after Saturday's football fest at Lumen Field. Seahawks open the preseason this Saturday at home against Dallas. And the Storm host Chicago tonight at 7, trying to end an 11-game losing streak after Saturday's 100-93 loss at Portland. That's a check of sports. In for Zach Wildfang, I'm Northwest News Radio's Jeff Poggiola.
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1: 6:21, I'm Jeff Pogeley in for Brian Calvert along with Denise Whitaker. Congressional Democrats say they're investigating the Trump administration's efforts to deport military service members and their families. The news follows an AP investigation that found that more than 50 active duty troops' spouses and parents have been detained by immigration authorities. Democrats say they will investigate whether the Pentagon and DHS are coordinating to deport military service members and their families.
2: France is bracing for its fifth heat wave alert of the season, adding to an intense stretch of hot weather that has repeatedly sent temperatures soaring across the country since May. Across Europe, the extreme heat started back in May, and it's contributed to major wildfires, prolonged drought, and new national temperature records there, as well as thousands of projected heat-related deaths.
1: A boat captain under arrest after a woman and a five-month-old baby died when his vessel capsized Saturday near Liberty Island in the New York Harbor. FDNY says 14 people were on the 22-foot motorboat when it capsized. A dozen were rescued, and divers found the woman and the baby.
2: Taylor Farms is recalling food items containing jalapenos over possible salmonella contamination. It comes after the California-based company pulled lettuce linked to the ongoing cyclospora outbreak. Taylor Farms said the recalled products this go-around include salsa and guacamole. They have been flagged after the fresh peppers were recalled by Coast Citrus distributors.
14: Insights from ABC News. The Senate stayed late to confirm Todd Blanche as Attorney General, but after that early Saturday vote, senators running for re-election hit the campaign trail. Senator Darlene Graham of South Carolina wants election to a full term in the Senate after the death of her brother, Senator Lindsey Graham.
15: And yes, I have President Trump's endorsement, but I know I have to earn your votes.
14: Democrats are trying to show unity after the contentious Michigan Senate primary. A key progressive, Alexandria Ocasio-Cortez of New York, told ABC's This Week.
16: We are in a time of renewal for the Democratic Party, and it's tremendously exciting for all of us, for the big tent of the Democratic Party.
14: She also said she has not ruled out running for president in 2028. Republican Congressman Max Miller of Ohio is staying in his House race despite calls to drop out amid allegations he abused his ex-wife and their daughter, which he denies. Brian Clark, ABC News.
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0: We got some sun breaks. I'm seeing on Lake Bridges, so you'll need your sunglasses in spots. But cloudy really everywhere else, and it is jammed on northbound I-5 coming up toward the Nisqually Bridge. I say jammed. It's heavier. It's about 20 minutes between Lacey and DuPont. I don't have a sun break for you there or a sun glare delay, but there was something for sure here earlier as we were building up. You're okay as you continue out of Tacoma and around the Fife Curve. It's only building Tacoma to Tukwila on I-5 northbound. It's about a half an hour. We had a crash on the off-ramp to South Center Parkway. That's gone. That delay has eased off pretty well, too. You need about 20 minutes then on I-5 to get from 405 up to the Ship Canal Bridge. That's about 15 miles, so not bad. You're certainly filling in on 167, passing Highway 18. Even before there, out of State Route 410 in Sumner, you got about 16 minutes full towards Stewart Road. But you build up toward Highway 18, merging traffic there, and then again up toward I-405. You're okay on the east side, but you're up to 24 minutes already for that 12 miles. So on 405 from Renton up to Bellevue. Southbound I-5 Shoreline to Seattle's 20 minutes. You're delayed as you're coming closer toward Northgate Way. It looks like Aurora is still about 7 minutes longer. In the Northwest News Radio Traffic Center, I'm Libby Kay.
2: Mid-70s is what we're expecting for our high temperatures both today and tomorrow. Under mostly sunny skies today and sunny skies tomorrow, we're basically going to have a dry week all week long. At the moment, we have 57 degrees with some clouds in downtown. Seattle.
1: Northwest News Time is 6:25. I'm Jeff Pogel, along with Denise Whitaker. This hour's entertainment news stays local. And Denise, who puts together these entertainment reports, I have to thank you. I am a huge Duran Duran fan.
2: Oh, you are.
1: And you gotta play Hungry Like the Wolf. And today is the internationally recognized Duran Duran Appreciation Day. Duran Duran fans like myself are up to celebrate. Maybe I'll have to head to Tillicum Place in Seattle's Belltown neighborhood once the show is over.
2: Oh, they are going to be there all day today until 6 o'clock tonight is what they're doing.
1: Have you ever seen them in concert?
2: I have not.
1: Oh, I saw them at the Everett Event Center, whatever it was called, 20 years ago when the five that really made the band back in the early 80s reunited. One of the best shows I have ever seen in my life. I was in row two. I could see the sweat on Simon Le Bon's brow.
2: All right. One more for you here. Oh, I think we're out of time. We're going to have to go to break.
1: All right. Northwest News Time, 6:26.
5: 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Then at 7, the Chicago Sky is coming to town, right into the heart of storm country. And when the storm get brewing, all bets are off. Don't miss a night of lightning fast breaks and thunderous defense. The Seattle Storm versus the Chicago Sky. Tonight at 7 on CW Arc Seattle. 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
22: ABC News, I'm Sherry Preston. Iran declaring it will not reopen the Strait of Hormuz unless the United States, quote, corrects its behavior. This is Iran says it's not negotiating with the U.S., but is still negotiating with Oman. Here's ABC's Shannon Kingston at the State Department.
23: Iran is basically saying that they are working on getting a new plan for navigation all hammered out with Oman, the other country that borders that strategic waterway, but that it's not going to be fully opened until the U.S. gets involved and meets all of Iran's demands.
22: Dozens of wildfires burning across parts of western U.S. Over the border in Canada, tens of thousands of people have had to evacuate ahead of wildfires there. Puerto Rico in the midst of a water crisis. The drought there driving down reservoir levels. Some areas will have rolling shutoffs of water for 48 hours at a time. The World Health Organization now says the Ebola outbreak in Congo was likely started in February, several months before it was declared. This is ABC News.
4: When you need to know, Northwest News Radio. Here's Brian Calvert and Denise Whitaker with a quick review of our top stories.
1: 6:31, I'm Jeff Pogela in for Brian Calvert along with Denise Whitaker. Firefighters bracing for wildfire danger on this side of the Cascades. A stage 2 burn ban in unincorporated King County prohibits outdoor recreational fires. Fire officials say after Western Washington's highest fire danger typically comes a month after Central and Eastern Washington's highest.
2: Thousands of people returning home in the Spokane area after the wildfires made it through the weekend without a major flare-up. The Spokane complex has now burned about 10,000 acres, but did not grow over the past several days.
1: We still don't know exactly what happened aboard an Alaska Airlines Flight 305 as it was preparing to leave Miami for Seattle yesterday. Pilot reported a customer disturbance serious enough to return to the gate. Police found no credible threat, but two people on board were rebooked on another flight.
2: Crews are returning to an abandoned sailboat near Owen Beach Monday to try and recover the last of 30 cats found on board last week. The Humane Society for Tacoma and Pierce County says so far 30 have been recovered. Some of them are in really bad shape. Tacoma police are now trying to find the owner of the boat or whomever was supposed to be caring for those animals.
1: Now to some stories you haven't heard yet this hour. Seattle City Council member Dan Strauss is proposing new parking rules for motorhomes and travel trailers. Unpermitted RVs would be limited to 2 hours on city streets and barred from parking between midnight and 6 a.m. A new permit would allow stays of up to 72 hours in designated industrial areas for people working with city services towards shelter or housing. Public Safety Committee will discuss that package coming up tomorrow.
2: You can now use a Lime scooter or e-bike in the city of Bellevue. They are launching their service there today. The initial fleet includes 500 devices. That includes 350 scooters, 50 e-bikes, and 100 seated gliders. The city says reduced fares are available for qualifying low-income and reduced fare riders. And then later this fall, Lime will also offer discounts for trips ending near a light rail station or transit center.
1: DOT extending its, or ending rather, its text alerts about Interstate 90 over Snoqualmie Pass on August 31st and now shifting those alerts to its mobile app. The push notifications will provide the same major delay and closure alerts, while the app also provides broader travel information. DOT says the switch is more cost-effective than the current text alert system. It's 6:34.
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0: Thank you, Jeff. Southbound side down by 5, definitely filling in. You're looking about 50 minutes. Shoreline to Seattle is where you're going to start to slow. You're actually not going to jam up into your south of 145th Street, but you're already looking at half an hour travel time just from Shoreline to Seattle, sticking to I-5. No express lanes here, obviously. Aurora may actually be a minute faster at this point, but that could change very quickly as we really start to fill in here. Right now, southbound 405, Linwood to Bellevue, stopped about 28 minutes. You got 28 minutes on westbound State Route 522. If you're coming out of Monroe, you're filling in as you get over the Snohomish River Bridge. You got delays as you're approaching Sierra 4052. Northbound 405, it's about 25 minutes renting up to Bellevue, getting real heavy up toward SR-169. Central Sounders are okay on I-5. I have seen some sun breaks on Lake Bridges and in towards Seattle, but still cloudy everywhere else. But sunglasses are certainly possible. Fed low tide cancellations. Report Townsend and Coopville. The 715 from Coopville is canceled. So in the meantime, Edmonds, Kingston, Muckleshoot, Clinton. And the Northwest News Radio Traffic Center. I'm Libby Kay.
2: Our weather forecast from the National Weather Service calling for a very dry week ahead. So we'll have mid-70s today and tomorrow, upper 50s for our overnight lows. And then as we get into Wednesday, partly sunny skies, mid-70s again, upper 70s. So warming just a bit on Thursday and then warming even more on Friday so that those afternoon highs will be right around 80 degrees. We currently have cloudy skies and 55 in Bremerton and Puyallup. It is 57 in Everett, Tacoma, and in downtown Seattle.
1: Northwest News Time, 6:36. I'm Jeff Pogeley in for Brian Calvert. Your train trip to Portland will continue to end in Vancouver. Amtrak says the suspension of service from Vancouver to Portland is suspended indefinitely. More from Northwest News Radio's Rich Johnson.
6: The suspension is blamed on a massive fire at an abandoned warehouse just near the tracks, just north of Union Station in Portland, making that structure unstable. As for what to do when you get to Vancouver, Oregon Department of Transportation spokesperson Jenny Cherrytree says Amtrak has arranged for buses to connect from most but not all southbound trains. As for alternatives,
7: there are city buses and there is like Lyft or Uber, but we really recommend that people plan ahead and look at the best options for them.
6: Despite the danger from the warehouse, Union Pacific says it's begun to run freight trains on the nearby tracks. And the owner of the warehouse has been ordered to start tearing it down by this Friday. Rich Johnson, Northwest News Radio.
2: A 19-year-old Kent man who says he was high on several drugs is accused of killing his 17-year-old friend execution-style last week in SeaTac. Kasim Kone is due in court today for arraignment for the shooting death of 17-year-old Vato'omalo La'ateoa. According to the arrest report, Kone admitted ingesting mushrooms, marijuana, methamphetamine, Xanax, and lean, which is slang for codeine cough syrup, with several friends. The report says that when detectives found Kone at his home in Kent, he did not remember what happened to his friend, but recalled seeing someone lying on concrete. Kone is currently held on $2 million bail.
1: The driver of a car that led Thurston County deputies on a high-speed chase early Saturday is now in intensive care after his vehicle hit a power pole when deputies did a pit maneuver. Thurston County Sheriff Derek Sanders says the incident began when a DUI suspect refused to cooperate and drove off. That began a chase down I-5 and Capitol Boulevard in which Sanders says the suspect intentionally ran other cars off the road and swerved to try to hit them head on. Pit maneuver sent the car into a power pole, seriously injuring the driver and slightly injuring a passenger. Driver faces a long list of charges once he recovers from his injuries.
2: Boeing is selling its subsidiaries that have been developing autonomous flight and taking an equity stake in the buyer. Archer Aviation is buying Cisc Aero, SkyGrid, and Insitu. Under a parallel technology sharing agreement, Boeing will have access to Archer's autonomous flight technologies. Boeing says the deal will combine complementary capabilities developed over decades in autonomy, electric vertical takeoff, and landing aircraft, plus unmanned aircraft systems. Boeing is not releasing the final details of the sales.
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1: 6:39, primary season close to wrapping up, so who has the advantage heading into the midterms? Let's bring in ABC News political analyst Steve Roberts. And Steve, read the tea leaves for us. Who has the upper hand, Republicans or Democrats?
8: Well, I think the odds favor Democrats significantly to win back the House of Representatives. In 20 of the last 22 midterm elections, the president's party has lost seats, and the Republican majority is only about three seats. So historic trends are very powerful here, and there are good reasons for that. First of all, a magnetic candidate like Trump pulls in voters during a presidential election who don't bother to vote 2 years later. But all presidents, in addition, pick up scars. They make promises they can't keep. That helped sink the Democrats. Bidenomics was a promise that the Democrats didn't keep, and lower prices and no wars are promises that Trump hasn't kept. So the odds favor the Republicans on the House side, the Democrats on the House side, but they favor the Republicans in the Senate. And perhaps the most significant political development of the last couple of weeks was the decision by primary voters in Michigan, Democratic primary voters, to nominate for the Senate a very left-wing candidate named Abdul El-Sayed. And he's running for an open seat. It's a seat now held by a Democrat. Gary Peters is retiring. And for the Democrats to take the Senate, they have to win Michigan. They have to keep that seat. And a lot, and President Trump said Saeed's nomination was great news for the Republicans, and a lot of Democrats agree with him. This is not a liberal country, and a lot of far-left liberals have lived with fantasies for a long time that they can succeed in states like Michigan, maybe in California, maybe in New York City. Michigan's a different issue. So right now, Jeff, the betting is pretty clear. Democrats take the House, Republicans take the Senate.
1: And that inevitably is going to lead to gridlock on Capitol Hill, isn't it?
8: Absolutely. Even worse in some ways than the gridlock now. I mean, after all, Republicans control every important office in Washington, the White House, both houses of Congress, and many would argue the Supreme Court. And yet just last week we saw how difficult it can be to push through a legislative program when the results are, even when you control the Congress. The president has been for months arguing vociferously for a proposal that's called the SAVE Act. This is a bill that Trump very openly admits is designed to rig the elections. He says passing it would guarantee a Republican victory in the fall. And the main provision that has people so upset about the SAVE Act is that it would require people to offer a proof of citizenship when they register to vote. Well, that sounds pretty benign. But the fact is that millions and millions of eligible voters don't have the right documents. They don't have a passport. They don't have a birth certificate. Maybe a woman who's married has changed her name and doesn't have the right documents. And the Brennan Center in New York estimates that as many as 20 million people who would, they're citizens, would be eligible to vote. And they, one of the reasons why this President Trump pushes so hard for this bill is that he knows that in a straight up fair election, he's likely to lose. But the other factor here is that even a number of Republicans just don't think this is an honorable thing to do, to block legitimate voters from voting. And, you know, Trump has screamed fraud, fraud, fraud for years. But frankly, there is absolutely no evidence, none, that fraud exists at any kind of significant level. So that not only is this a bill that would disenfranchise millions of valid citizens, but it's an answer to a problem that does not exist.
1: That's ABC's Steve Roberts joining us. It's 6:43.
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9: This is a Bloomberg Money Minute. Stocks are fluctuating on this first trading day of the week. Microsoft reportedly planning to increase production of its internally designed next generation AI chips. The information says it plans to unveil its new Maia 300 chip as soon as next month. BlackRock signing an agreement with organized labor to line up construction workers for new data centers and energy projects. The deal is with North America's building trades unions. It'll emphasize jobs created rather than replaced by AI technology. Sources say GameStop is considering pulling its $56 billion eBay offer and is eyeing some type of a partnership or joint venture instead that would enable eBay to leverage GameStop's roughly 1,600 retail locations. And estate sales are becoming a collision sport, with people sharpening their elbows and lining up before dawn to get in as influencers on social media make them more popular. Wall Street Journal says aggressive behavior is growing, with one customer even spitting on another over a set of silver. Denise Pellegrini, Bloomberg Radio.
11: Now that the markets are open, we are still in down territory. The Dow down 0.1%. The S&P 500 just barely in the red. And the Nasdaq currently trading lower about 0.25%.
1: It's 6:44.
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1: Let's get the latest. Here's Libby King.
0: Thanks, Jeff. I have seen some sun breaks this morning, but still mostly cloudy. Maybe some pockets here and there over Lake Bridges. But as I'm looking at 167 and I-5 up through the Central Sound, so pretty cloudy conditions. Northbound side of 167 is about 25 minutes between Auburn and Renton. Heaviest is you're coming north of Highway 18. I-5 between Federal Way and SeaTac, that's about 20 minutes. Your heaviest is you're coming north of Sierra 516 and up toward I-405. You're good on the northbound stretch of I-5 up toward the Shish Canal Bridge. Two right lanes obviously blocked with the Revive I-5 work, but you build more so up toward the West Seattle Bridge. Your southbound I-5 travel time still hovering right around a half an hour with your delays coming south of 145th Street. Obviously, no express lanes to blame here. Low tides today for Port Townsend and Coopville. The most recent sailing is at 7:15 from Coopville, so you're using Edmonds, Kingston, Muckleteer, or Clinton. But we also have a low clearance. Vehicles aren't going to be able to get on right now, actually from 7:30 to 11:15 in the Seattle Bay Bridge Island because of low tides. And the Northwest News Radio Traffic Center, I'm Libby Kay.
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2: Okay, what's coming in our weather this week, George?
10: Happy Monday. Nice and quiet here in western Washington, upper 70s and partly cloudy. Meanwhile, still smoky, more ongoing wildfire activity east of the Cascades. Tomorrow, upper 70s, partly cloudy. We're in the mid-70s on Wednesday, maybe an isolated mountain thunderstorm. And then we round out the week in the low to mid-80s into the weekend. In the Como Weather Center, I'm meteorologist George Waldenberger, Como 4 News.
2: We have some foggy conditions right now in Bremerton, where it's 57 degrees, cloudy elsewhere. 57 in Everett and Olympia and Tacoma. We have 57 with a little bit of sun peeking through in Bellevue, 58 in downtown Seattle. The Rays crushed the homecoming of Mariners past and present. The Storm continued to lose, but the Sounders snapped their losing streak over the weekend. With all of that and more, Jeff Pogula's in for Zach Wildfang with sports.
1: The Mariners' 50th season celebration weekend ended with another loss and a sweep. Manager Dan Wilson was even ejected on Saturday over a called strike three on Julio Rodriguez, who didn't challenge the call in time.
12: And here comes Dan Wilson, not pleased with that call. And Dan is really hot about this. The clock is ticking on Dan Wilson now. And there he goes.
1: Audio credit to Mariners TV. M's fall 3-2 on Saturday, then 4-1 on Sunday. Mariners are 56-63, four games back out of Houston in the AL West. They get today off before visiting the Yankees Tuesday afternoon. Across the street, Sounders finally broke through. Seattle rolled past Querétaro 3-0 Sunday in League's Cup play and snapped a seven-game losing streak. Stephen Fry earned the shutout. Next up, Chivas Wednesday night at Lumen Field. Seahawks had their own run at Lumen over the weekend with Football Fest. Seattle's preseason, though, begins Saturday at 5 at home against the Dallas Cowboys. And the Storm are back at Climate Pledge Arena tonight against Chicago. They're trying to stop an 11-game losing streak after falling 193 to Portland Saturday, despite 23 points from Jade Melbourne. Tip off tonight at 7 o'clock. That's a check of sports. In for Zach Wildfang, I'm Northwest News Radio's Jeff Pogula.
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1: 6:51. I'm Jeff Pogel on this Monday morning. Thurston County Court has ruled the official description of the millionaire's tax repeal will stand. The description on the ballot will include the financial impact of approving it. Repeal backers say it's misleading since the tax won't start generating revenue until 2029. Andrew Villanueva, though, executive director of the Northwest Progressive Institute, disagrees.
21: This is a revenue source that we adopted to support our future needs, and the current state budget will be affected if we get rid of that revenue.
1: Villanueva tells Public News Service the Office of the Financial Management has found the state will lose more than $11 billion in projected revenue over 5 years if Initiative 645 is implemented.
2: More than 180 new wildfires springing up across the U.S. just since Saturday, according to the government agency that tracks them. ABC's Sophie Flight has more.
26: Firefighters working to contain nearly 100 large fires nationwide. In Utah, hundreds of thousands of acres scorched. Two pilots were killed fighting a 174-square-mile wildfire still burning. The helicopter, flying in an area of steep terrain, crashed, igniting another fire. People in southern Oregon forced to evacuate as the Wright Spring fire grows in size.
1: Meanwhile, California offering a new tax incentive for electric vehicle purchases. Governor Gavin Newsom says drivers can now get thousands of dollars off when they buy a new EV for the first time. The break applies to certain companies and new cars under $50,000 and used cars under $25,000. ABC's Monica Madden says there is one big concern that may keep potential EV buyers away.
27: California has more than 216,000 EV public and shared private charging ports, which is behind the state's goal. But Governor Newsom noted that that does not include the amount of private charging that people have in their garage, for example, which there is a lot more than we can count.
2: Jury selection in the highly anticipated murder trial of Dwayne Davis, accused of orchestrating the 1996 murder of rap legend Tupac Shakur, set to begin today in Las Vegas. Davis faces life in prison without parole if convicted. Prosecutors accuse him of being the shot caller in the group responsible for the drive-by shooting that claimed the life of Tupac at 25 years old.
1: 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Here's Marina Rockinger.
28: We hear all the time about detoxes and cleanses, but are they necessary? According to registered dietitians with the Cleveland Clinic, the answer is no. You don't need special teas, powders, or pills to detox your liver. They say instead focus on things that will actually benefit your liver, like exercise, eating more whole foods, and avoiding too many sugary snacks, sodas, and alcohol. Even coffee and green tea can be beneficial. Speaking of coffee, a new study from the American Heart Association finds caffeine is safe for most adults. Researchers find drinking up to 5 cups of caffeinated coffee per day is generally safe for most and is linked to a lower risk of several cardiovascular conditions, including heart failure, heart disease, and even stroke. Seems everywhere you look, more packaged foods are touting the amount of protein they contain. Now, research in the Cell Press Journal finds eating less protein, especially amino acids, might support healthier aging and longevity. Researchers found reducing protein intake may improve metabolism while reducing inflammation and cellular damage. And that's today's Northwest Lifebeat on Northwest News Radio.
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3: Thanks, Jeff. We did have some delay on northbound I-5 between Lacey and DuPont, but that seems to be pretty standard now. Not quite so jammed as you're approaching the Nisqually Bridge. I didn't have any sun glare delay at any point here this morning, but there may be some activity on the southbound left shoulder as you're coming toward Meridian. That may be why. I don't see a big southbound onlooker slowdown here. We're okay, though, as you continue north up through the Central Sound. Certainly heavy on 167, right around the Highway 18 interchange more so. It's about, just under half an hour, Auburn up to Renton. I-5 seems to be okay in the Central Sound. You are definitely building up passing around 516. The early morning crash, though, at South Center Parkway is gone. That delays eased off pretty well. Good as you continue north, it's a little heavier toward the West Seattle Bridge. Your southbound I-5 slowdowns are starting closer toward 145th Street. It's still about a half an hour shoreline down to Seattle. 405 rolled along pretty well. Have some seen some sun breaks on Lake Bridges, but again, it looks pretty cloudy still everywhere. In the Northwest News Radio Traffic Center, I'm Libby King.
2: Mid-70s for our afternoon highs today and tomorrow. It's a dry week. We currently have 58 in downtown Seattle.
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2: From ABC News, I'm Sherry Preston. Nearly 100 large fires are currently burning nationwide, the bulk of them in the West, where more than 3 million acres have burned this summer so far. ABC's Kenna Whitworth says it's not just in the United States, though.
22: Northern Canada in an emergency.
23: Oh, man, it's going crazy.
22: Canadian authorities confirming an 80-year-old woman died as a result of the wildfires while trying to evacuate her home. The Bald Range Fire in British Columbia forcing evacuations for more than 20,000 people as flames race toward homes.
2: The UK and France are bracing for their fifth heat wave of the season, temperatures repeatedly soaring across Europe since May. July was Puerto Rico's driest month in 120 years. In fact, they've begun rationing water, says ABC's Victor Oquendo, who's there.
24: In San Juan and other cities, hundreds of thousands of residents having their water supply cut off 48 hours at a time. Tankers being used by the government to deliver much needed water throughout the territory. We asked Sonia Maldonado Renta how many times a day she fills these plastic bottles. Morning, noon, and afternoon, all the time. This is unbelievable. We're in a developing country.
2: Iran says it won't reopen the Strait of Hormuz unless the United States, quote, meets its conditions, which include full reparations for the war. A powerful 7.4 magnitude earthquake struck western Colombia today, prompting evacuations. No word on damage or injuries yet. There could be some tropical storms on the horizon. Here's ABC's Jim Ryan.
29: The Atlantic map at the National Hurricane Center features two areas of disorganized showers and thunderstorms that forecasters are watching. Models suggest the two may merge toward the middle of the week and give birth to a tropical depression by the weekend. Where it's headed is anyone's guess.
2: Checking the markets this hour, the Dow is down 62 points. 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
2: A widening recall of jalapeno peppers amid a salmonella outbreak. Mann says ABC's Elizabeth Schulze, now the company behind the lettuce recall, is also recalling its peppers, too.
32: Taylor Farms says it got the jalapenos from Coast Citrus Distributors. The FDA, we know, had already linked that company to the salmonella outbreak. It's made 375 people sick across 27 states. Up until now, we had only been aware of potentially contaminated jalapenos sold at Chipotle, Qdoba, some other restaurants, which removed them. Now this list is clearly expanding.
2: Jury selection is getting underway in Las Vegas today in the murder trial of Dwayne Davis, who's charged of being involved in the death of rapper Tupac Shakur 30 years ago. ABC's Alex Stone with more.
3: Davis now pleading not guilty to one count of murder.
4: And I'm being held against my will. I'm supposed to be out there enjoying my twilight.
3: Prosecutors allege Shakur and Death Row Records founder Suge Knight assaulted Davis's nephew, and then Davis set out for revenge. He and three others in a white Cadillac allegedly finding Shakur and Knight at a stoplight off the Vegas Strip. Shots were fired, Shakur dying within days. Prosecutors say while Davis did not fire the bullets, he provided the gun and ordered the hit.
2: Davis actually wrote about the hit in his memoir. Amanda Knox, convicted and then acquitted of the murder of her roommate Meredith Kircher in Italy nearly 20 years ago, is hosting a one-woman comedy show about the whole thing. She debuted at Edinburgh Fringe Fest this week. Sherry Preston, ABC News.
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1: Good morning, it's 7:04. I'm Jeff Pogela in for Brian Calvert along with Denise Whitaker on the way. The experts say Western Washington may be due for some big wildfires.
2: Plus a threat on board delays a Seattle-bound Alaska Airlines flight. Those details right after this.
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6: Accident-free go here so far as I understand. We have some heavier pockets of roadway. Heaviest right now, 405 coming north off the Valley Freeway, trying to get beyond Lake Washington Boulevard. Right into Bellevue is about 12 miles. It's about half an hour. Once again, you get north of Lake Washington Boulevard and up toward I-90, you start to catch back up. 167, full enough. It's 20 minutes from Auburn up to Renton. Heaviest as you get closer toward 405. Central Sound on I-5 seems to be okay. And as you build up into toward downtown Seattle, you're moving along pretty well. You got 20 minutes for the 10 and 11 miles between 405 and I-90, but you get slowest at the northern end of Bowen Field and up almost toward the West Seattle Bridge. Southbound side of I-5, Everett to Seattle's hit the 50-minute mark. You got some sluggish pockets getting down toward Linwood and toward Mount Lake Terrace, but you're going to hit the brakes hard just south of 130th Street. Shoreline to Seattle's 12 miles. It's about 25 minutes. Aurora doesn't seem to be saving any travel time now. In the Northwest News Radio Traffic Center, I'm Libby Kay.
2: We are looking for mid-70s today and tomorrow, mostly sunny skies. Mid-70s continue all the way until we hit Friday when we're going to warm up just a bit. At the moment, we have 58 degrees in downtown Seattle.
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1: 7:06, I'm Jeff Poge, laying for Brian Calvert along with Denise Whitaker on this Monday morning. Here's what we are following. It's not if, but when. That's what forecasters and firefighters say about wildfires in Western Washington.
2: We so far escaped the devastation that Central and Eastern Washington are enduring. Battalion Chief Seth Merritt with Eastside Fire and Rescue says it's really just a matter of the calendar.
13: We're always just about a month behind where Eastern Washington is. So if you look at the long-term forecast, Western Washington's going to be in it for August and September into October.
2: Merritt tells Como News the big danger on this side of the mountains isn't lightning, but human-caused fires. That has people like Emily Vickers, who lives near Forestland, worrying and also preparing.
14: There's very little access out of this area. So I've been thinking about how to get myself and my cats out of the house and somewhere safe.
2: Due to stage 2 burn ban, which prohibits all outdoor fires.
1: Meanwhile, some of Washington's major wildfires continue to grow while crews make progress on others. The Three Queens fire east of Snoqualmie Pass is around 2,000 acres with level 3 evacuations nearby. The Grand Park 2 fire near Mount Rainier, 312 acres, uncontained. The Sinlihican fire near Tenasket, now the state's largest at 143,000 acres. The Little Giant fires topped 111,000 and has destroyed 2 homes, 3 cabins, and 21 outbuildings. And around Spokane, 3 fires held at about 10,000 acres through the weekend as thousands return home.
2: And to our north, more than 20,000 people forced to evacuate towns along Okanagan Lake. Hillsides near Summerlin, British Columbia have been overwhelmed by flames. In nearby Peachland, evacuation and standby orders remain in effect.
16: And it's in the best interest of our residents that they have everything ready at the door or in the car and at a moment's notice can go.
2: British Columbia declared a state of emergency over the weekend thanks to a fast-moving wildfire that nearly doubled in size.
1: Alaska Airlines Flight 305 Miami to Seattle arrived late Sunday night after a disturbance involving two passengers delayed its departure.
0: Yeah, we have set the parking brake, and we have a customer disturbance on board right now with threats coming from customers. We want to go into a lockdown protocol.
1: Pilot also asked the tower to send law enforcement, audio courtesy of the ATC app. Plane returned to the gate. Passengers were taken off while the Miami-Dade Sheriff's deputies investigated. There was no credible threat, according to law enforcement, but two passengers involved were rebooked on another flight. Everyone else was allowed back on board, and the flight continued to Seattle.
2: Tacoma police working to determine who abandoned a sailboat near Owen Beach with more than three dozen cats on board. Animal control officers removed about 30 of those cats from the boat on Friday, but about a dozen others are believed to still be hiding in hard-to-reach areas. Crews plan to return today to try to recover the rest of the cats. Police have not determined who owns the boat yet or who was caring for those animals. The rescued cats are being cared for right now at the Humane Society for Tacoma in Pierce County.
1: If you're willing to stay up late Wednesday night, you could be in for quite a show. The annual Perseid meteor shower peaks overnight Wednesday into Thursday. Under ideal conditions, the shower can produce as many as 100 meteors an hour. Astrophysicist Neil deGrasse Tyson describes the meteors as natural-made space junk.
5: And it all has to do with Earth in its orbit around the sun plowing through debris left over from comets that have been around the sun before. And comets

0: it's in theory that driving while tired is a bad idea. So why do we do it?
1: One in three of us admit that we do it, at least occasionally, which kind of makes you think that on an individual level, we think we're better than we really are.
0: The Washington Traffic Safety Commission's Doug Dahl says drowsy driving is the cause of many accidents, even though it's tough for police officers to detect.
1: At the scene of a crash, you can give a impaired driver a blood or breath test to know how impaired they are. Or if somebody's speeding, you can look at the impact of the crash and determine how fast they were going. Or you know by injuries if they were wearing a seatbelt. But it's pretty hard to know for sure if somebody was drowsy while they were driving, and that was a factor in the crash.
0: One reason, he says, is that after a crash, it's a good bet that everyone involved who wasn't hurt is running on big shots of adrenaline. And the numbers, or lack thereof, bear that out.
1: In 2023, there were 633 fatalities that were in the U.S. that were attributed to drowsy driving. That's a major undercount. Some studies where they went and looked at the reports and looked at all the details of the reports and things like that put that number at like 6,300 or maybe higher.
0: Doug says there have been studies in which some people are given alcohol and others are deprived of sleep. And then researchers compare and contrast.
1: If you've been awake for like 18, 19 hours, you're going to be experiencing things like slower reaction times, reduced attention, poor judgment, some loss of fine motor skills, which sounds an awful lot like the same things you see with impaired drivers.
0: And those two conditions are close enough to quantify.
1: After 18 or 19 hours, your performance is similar to somebody who has a blood alcohol level of 0.05. And by 20 hours without sleep, you're more like a 0.10.
0: So the lesson is simple. If you can't focus, react, or literally stay awake behind the wheel, pull over and take a nap. That's Doug Dahl of the Washington Traffic Safety Commission. As for me, being the Rich Johnson that is late is far better than being the late Rich Johnson. Northwest News Radio.
2: Ivermectin and benzimidazole class drugs are FDA approved for the treatment of parasitic worm infections in both humans and animals. In humans, the drugs are approved for river blindness, intestinal parasites, head lice, and some skin conditions. But new research published in JAMA Network Open finds same-day prescriptions for the drugs nearly doubled after their combination was promoted on a popular podcast as a cancer treatment. The podcast episode, viewed by over 60 million people, specifically promoted an animal deworming drug not FDA approved for human use. Unproven health claims may be particularly dangerous for vulnerable cancer patients who may be searching for alternative treatments. While the National Cancer Institute has announced plans to study ivermectin in cancer care, current clinical evidence does not support its use, and the ivermectin-benzimidazole combination for cancer remains entirely unproven. With this Medical Minute, I'm Alex Stone.
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4: Okay, at least two of our three indices have just barely nudged their way into positive territory. The Nasdaq just barely over the zero mark in the green. The S&P 500 currently trading higher about 0.1%, but the Dow down about 0.1%.
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6: Thanks, Steph. I'm looking at 405 right now. It looks as though we have maybe some southbound slowdowns toward I-5. Keep me posted. I'm going to keep looking. I don't have anything reported through here. That's unusual in your travel time. Between Renton and Tequila, at least on the southbound side, doesn't seem so delayed. Northbound either, but I definitely feel like we have something here. Southbound 405, maybe south of West Valley Highway. No big issue. Northbound 405 is definitely full off of 167, trying to get up through the Renton area and toward I-90. Heaviest again beyond Lake Washington Boulevard. Maybe about a half an hour, though, between Renton and Bellevue. Southbound side of 405, Linwood to Woodinville's the heaviest pocket as you're getting down towards State Route 522. That's about 10 miles, and it is about 20 minutes now. 405 has been taking on additional volume since Revive I-5 returned. Southbound I-5 jams up. Closer to, I'm going to say, after Shoreline, south of 145th Street. It's 25 minutes, though, and looks like Aurora maybe about 5 minutes longer. In the Northwest News Radio Traffic Center, I'm Libby Kay.
4: Let's find out what's happening with our weather from George Waldenberger.
7: Another quiet week ahead for Western Washington while the wildfires and the smoke continue east of the Cascades. For today, upper 70s and partly cloudy. Same for tomorrow, mid-70s Wednesday, then back near 80 on Thursday, mid-80s Friday and Saturday in the Como Weather Center. I'm meteorologist George Waldenberger, Como 4 News.
4: Temperatures heating up just a little bit this morning. A lot of you, however, still in the 50s, like

0: We have 57 in Bremerton and Puyallup, but it's now 58 in Tacoma and in downtown Seattle.
1: And traffic and weather sponsored by Aleve. At some point, body pain may creep in and become your reality that day, but Aleve is here to keep you moving. 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Don't let pain hold you back. 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
0: The Mariners and Storm continue to struggle, but the Sounders snap their skid. Zach Wildfang's off this morning, so Jeff has a check of sports for us.
1: The Mariners have a day to regroup after a weekend they would rather forget. Seattle fell to Tampa 4-1 Sunday at T-Mobile Park, completing a three-game Rays sweep and extending the Mariners' losing streak to four. The M's managed an early run, but Tampa tied it in the fourth and went ahead in the fifth, added two more in the sixth. And then there was this oddity. The Rays' Chandler Simpson on first, nobody out. Junior Caminero hits a pop fly to the infield.
2: There he goes. This is popped up. And Simpson gets deked. He's racing back, and they let it fall. Naylor throws to second, and they get the out. They take the speed off the bases.
1: A good heads-up play there. Audio credit to Mariners TV. But it was all for naught. Seattle now 56-63, four games behind Houston in the AL West. The Mariners are off duty today before opening a three-game series against the Yankees Tuesday afternoon in New York. It was much better Sunday for the Sounders as Seattle beat Querétaro FC 3-0 at Lumen Field in League's Cup play, snapping a seven-game losing streak. Seattle hosts Chivas Wednesday night in its final League's Cup Phase 1 match. Seahawks are back at work after Saturday's football fest at Lumen Field. Seahawks open the preseason this Saturday at home against Dallas. And the Storm host Chicago tonight at 7, trying to end an 11-game losing streak after Saturday's 100-93 loss at Portland. That's a check of sports. In for Zach Wildfang, I'm Northwest News Radio's Jeff Pogela.
0: Another cyber attack over the weekend hits a utility. Those details just ahead.
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1: Northwest News Time, 7:21. I'm Jeff Pogula in for Brian Calvert, along with Denise Whitaker. Taylor Farms recalling food items containing jalapenos over possible salmonella contamination.
0: It comes after the California-based company pulled lettuce linked to the ongoing Cyclospora outbreak. Taylor Farms said the recalled products include salsas and guacamole, flagged after the fresh peppers were recalled by Coast Citrus distributors. I'm Tammy Trujillo.
1: Meanwhile, cyber attacks continue to plague local governments around the country, but News Nation's Marky Martin says some places are fighting back.
19: More than 12 states are investigating a wave of suspected cyber attacks targeting water systems, and those attacks are being investigated for possibly being orchestrated by Iran. And now some water companies are enlisting volunteer hackers and AI programs to better protect their infrastructure. A cybersecurity nonprofit called Franklin actually dispatches hackers to water facilities to check on everything from their passwords to their response plans.
1: Now, over the weekend, a California city had to declare a state of emergency after a cyber attack brought down their communications system, including 911.
0: The man charged in rap icon Tupac Shakur's 1996 killing in Las Vegas heads to trial. 63-year-old Dwayne Davis faces one charge of murder with a deadly weapon with the intent to promote, further, or assist a criminal gang in Shakur's death. ABC News investigative reporter Sasha Pesnik says jury selection begins today.
20: For years, Davis actually boasted about his involvement in the shooting in multiple interviews with police, then on the pages of a memoir, and in public media interviews after that. And in fact, investigators have even credited Davis's own words as helping to reinvigorate their investigation. They then took his confessions and set about the work of shoring up their case with other evidence and finally brought charges in 2023.
0: Davis says he is innocent.
1: Congressional Democrats say they're investigating the Trump administration's efforts to deport military service members and their families. The news follows an AP investigation that found that more than 50 active duty troops, spouses, and parents have been detained by immigration authorities. Democrats say they will investigate whether the Pentagon and DHS are coordinating to deport military service members and their families. DHS, VA, and the Defense Department did not immediately respond to requests for comment.
0: France is bracing for its fifth heat wave alert of the season, adding to an intense stretch of hot weather that has repeatedly sent temperatures soaring across that country ever since earlier this spring. Across Europe, the extreme heat started in May. It's contributed to major wildfires, prolonged drought, and new national temperature records, as well as thousands of projected heat-related deaths.
1: Boat captain under arrest after a woman and a five-month-old baby died when his vessel capsized Saturday near Liberty Island in New York Harbor. FDNY says 14 people were on board the 22-foot boat when it capsized. A dozen were rescued, and the divers eventually found the bodies of the woman and the baby.
0: It is now 7:24.
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1: Here's Libby Kay.
21: Thanks, Jeff. This is some sort of debris obstruction in the roadway reported on southbound 405 approaching I-5. I see you jammed up as you're coming south down passing West Valley Highway. Check your travel time between Renton and Tequila. It's about 10 minutes with these delays here approaching I-5, saving you about three if you can access Grady Way. Don't know exactly what or where this is. If you do and you can safely reach out, you're always welcome. 206-421-1000. It's been a cloudier go today. I haven't seen much in terms of sun breaks. We're good on northbound I-5 and coming up in toward Lacey and DuPont through the South Sound. Central Sound I-5 is okay. It is a little sluggish between Federal Way and SeaTac. Feels pretty standard, though. We did have an earlier crash on your off-ramp to South Center Parkway. That's gone delay-free. I-5 into Seattle is okay. It's a little heavier as you're coming from that northern end of Boeing Field up toward I-90. Coming across the Ship Canal Bridge, your two right lanes are blocked. Not too jammed so far as I can tell here. Southbound I-5 with no express lanes, of course, more impacted. You're looking at about a half an hour for the 12-mile shoreline down towards Seattle. Low tide today has been canceling some sailings between Port Townsend and Coopville. In the meantime, you can use Edmonds, Kingston, Muckleltee, or Clinton. In the Northwest News Radio Traffic Center, I'm Libby Kay.
0: Mostly sunny skies today, tomorrow, Wednesday, mid-70s each of those days. We'll be warming to near 80 on Friday. At the moment, we have fog and 58 degrees in Everett. It's also 58 in Tacoma, Kent, Bellevue, and Seattle.
1: Well, you really know my music tastes, don't you? You did Duran Duran last hour, Denise, and now we've got Billy Idol. Well, his latest tour is underway. Idol launched his tour over the weekend in Pennsylvania with a 16-song set list. 16, that's it. I mean, he's got more hits than that.
0: I know, right?
1: Yeah, but Rebel Yell was among them, as well as Hot in the City. He'll be inducted into the Rock and Roll Hall of Fame in November.
0: Brandi Carlile fans in Europe have to wait longer to see her perform. The Grammy-winning singer-songwriter announced she's pushing back the European leg of her Human tour. She kicks off her U.S. leg with just one West Coast stop.
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3: ABC News, I'm Sherry Preston. In the stalemate over reopening the Strait of Hormuz, Iran isn't backing down. Here's ABC's Mary Bruce.
5: And emboldened, Iran says they will not reopen the critical waterway unless the U.S., quote, corrects its behavior. And Iran is putting out a list of sweeping demands, including calling for the U.S. to lift its naval blockade and sanctions, withdraw U.S. troops from around Iran, reimburse them for the cost of the war, and release frozen Iranian assets, conditions that are seen as non-starters.
3: Nearly 100 large fires are currently burning nationwide, most of them in the West, where more than 3 million acres have been scorched this summer. Parts of Puerto Rico are in severe drought. Hundreds of thousands of people in San Juan and other cities are having to ration water. It's being cut off 48 hours at a time. The World Health Organization is saying today that the Ebola outbreak likely started in the Congo back in February, months before it was officially declared. This is ABC News.
18: When you need to know, Northwest News Radio. Here's Brian Calvert and Denise Whitaker with a quick review of our top stories.
1: Good morning, I'm Jeff Poggioli, and for Brian Calvert, along with Denise Whitaker, here's what we're following. Firefighters on the west side of the Cascades bracing for wildfire danger. One chief says western Washington is usually about a month behind central and eastern Washington when it comes to peak fire conditions. Closest major blaze, the Three Queens Fire east of Snoqualmie Pass. It's burned nearly 2,000 acres and prompted level 3 go-now evacuations for residents along Catches Lake.
0: A Seattle-bound Alaska Airlines flight delayed for about 2 hours after the pilot reported a disturbance involving passengers on board. Police determined there was no credible threat. That flight was leaving Miami, headed for Seattle. The two passengers, however, were not allowed to reboard when it finally took off.
1: Tacoma police trying to determine who owns an abandoned sailboat where authorities found more than 3 dozen cats living in poor conditions. Animal control officers removed about 30 of them on Friday. Around a dozen others are believed to still be hiding aboard the boat, and crews hope to recover them today.
0: Tonight, or I should say, if the skies cooperate coming up this week, there's a good reason to stay up late. The annual Perseid meteor shower runs all the way through Thursday from midnight until dawn. You could see as many as 100 meteors per hour.
1: Now to some stories you haven't heard yet this hour. There is no timetable for resuming Amtrak service between Seattle and Portland. 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
6: A new statement says that because of that warehouse fire near Portland's Union Station, service between Vancouver, Washington, and Portland is suspended until further notice. You can take the train all the way to Vancouver. Then, Oregon Transportation Department spokesperson Jenny Cherrytree says...
7: Right now, we're making buses available for people to cross over to Portland. But you really need to call 1-800-USA-RAIL and find out what your train is doing.
6: The danger is that the warehouse might collapse onto the tracks. But Union Pacific says it's willing to risk it. The freight train company says it's going to resume sending its trains onto that tracks near the warehouse. Rich Johnson, Northwest News Radio.
0: If you depend on text alerts from Washington State Department of Transportation to keep you abreast of conditions on Snoqualmie Pass, you need to make an adjustment. They're ending text alerts for the pass. You'll need to download the DOT app to know what's happening. The department says it is a money-saving move and will offer more information, actually, in one place.
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1: Now, text or alert or otherwise, I still say Libby K has the best traffic reports, Snoqualmie Pass and otherwise.
8: I keep the passes page open.
1: That's
8: thanks,
1: right.
8: Jeff. Certainly try. And I do have my notifications on the app. They're definitely very helpful. I will tell you right now, we look good for travelers along I-90 if you're coming up through Snoqualmie and toward Issaquah and over through Bellevue toward Seattle. We seem to be okay. We got struggles, though, for 405 travelers. Unusually slow southbound sides. You're coming from 167 down toward I-5. Reports of some debris in the roadway. I sure see you all jammed up here. And as I continue to follow your travel time between Renton and Tukwila, it looks like Grady Way is going to be your fastest bet. But I imagine folks will start to bail off and try to seek some secondaries through here. If you have any additional information, you're always welcome. 206-421-1000. I don't see exactly what this is, but these delays continue to climb and it may start to impact 167 travelers if you're coming north to I-405. I'll certainly watch that. But coming off of 167 to 405 northbound, you're full enough. That's about a half an hour. And you got some southbound slowdowns jamming up down toward Lake Washington Boulevard. That's been kind of a routine delay
21: in recent weeks. I-5 from Everett down to Seattle, you just hit the hour mark. You're okay in toward the Linwood area. You'll jam up those south of 145th Street. And from Shoreline to Seattle, it's a solid 40-minute ride. In the Northwest News Radio Traffic Center, I'm Libby Kaye.
0: Mid-70s, that's going to be your afternoon high temperature you'll be looking for today, tomorrow, and Wednesday. Thursday, we warm up to the upper 70s, and then Friday, near 80 degrees. Anywhere from mostly sunny to partly sunny skies throughout the entire week. Upper 50s for overnight lows. Basically, we're dry all week long. We have 57 degrees under cloudy skies right now in Bremerton and in Puyallup. It is 58 with some fog in Everett. It's 58 in Tacoma, Bellevue, and downtown Seattle as well.
1: It's 7:36. The description for the Millionaire's Tax Repeal Initiative will not be changed for the November ballot. That was the ruling on Friday at the Thurston County Superior Court. Initiative 645 backers say the description, which includes how much money will be cut from education and social services if the measure passes, is misleading. Andrew Villanueva, executive director of the Northwest Progressive Institute, however, tells Public News Service it's important to note the financial effects of any initiative or referenda.
9: Once they're told how the services are affected, it changes how they think about the measure, because now they have a balanced look at it. And with that balanced look, they can make a decision that's far more informed than they would have made otherwise.
1: The state's Office of Financial Management has found the state will lose more than $11 billion in projected revenue over 5 years if Initiative 645 is implemented.
0: A 19-year-old Kent man is due in King County Superior Court Monday, charged with first-degree murder for the shooting death of his 17-year-old friend in SeaTac. Prosecutors say Kasim Kone shot Vatuamaho Leitaoa in the head as the teen lay on the ground. Court documents say Kone told detectives he used several drugs and could not remember what happened.
1: Two men are due in court later today after a high-speed chase through Spanaway early Friday that ended with a pit maneuver and a crash into a light pole. The men, aged 18 and 22, facing several charges, including possession of an illegally modified handgun. Deputies say the chase began when they spotted an SUV with its lights blacked out going more than 80 miles an hour through Spanaway. Speeds topped 100 miles an hour before deputies used stop sticks and a pit maneuver to end the chase near State Route 512.
0: Another police chase early Saturday ended with a suspected DUI driver in intensive care. Thurston County Sheriff Derek Sanders says Olympia police stopped the driver on suspicion of DUI, but he refused to identify himself and sped off, nearly hitting a pedestrian. Sanders says the driver later swerved at oncoming traffic and a Tumwater police officer. A deputy used a pit maneuver on Old Highway 99, sending the car into a power pole. The driver was seriously hurt. A passenger suffered minor injuries.
1: Now, we've reported on concerns from local governments about who can access data collected by those Flock automated license plate readers. Now, a police department in Georgia has fired six employees for misusing the system. Savannah Police Chief Lenny Gunther says an internal audit allowed the department to review searches made with the technology.
10: So out of those nearly 40,000 searches this year, the automated audit tool flagged 127 entries that warranted a closer look due to discrepancies between the listed search reasons and the search patterns.
1: Audio from News Nation. Savannah police say four officers and two civilian employees used the system to search for personal acquaintances and family members. In one case, an officer gave someone from another law enforcement agency access to Savannah's Flock system.
0: Boeing just cut a deal with the maker of flying taxis. Archer Aviation is buying three Boeing subsidiaries that have been developing autonomous flight. Boeing says the deal combines the complementary capabilities of the two firms. As part of the sale, Boeing is taking a stake in Archer. Boeing is not releasing any of the financial details of this deal.
1: Planes, trains, automobiles, and scooters. Bellevue is getting a little more green with the arrival of Lime Bikes. A shared transportation company begins service across the city today. City of Bellevue says Lime will initially deploy 500 devices. 350 of them are scooters, 50 are e-bikes, and 100 are seated Lime gliders. Riders can find and unlock them through the Lime app with designated parking areas set up around the city. It's 9:40.
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1: President Trump lashed out over the weekend following Friday's court ruling that he exceeded his authority in breaking ground on a new ballroom to replace the east wing of the White House.
0: That ruling says each president is a temporary tenant, not the owner of the White House. So let's turn to ABC News reporter Peter Haralambos on this one. What did the president have to say over the weekend?
11: president at this point is vowing to appeal this ruling to the Supreme Court, calling the ruling itself a, quote, national disgrace, and citing the national security implications of this construction. In a social media post, he actually described the White House ballroom as a, quote, military center, basically citing all of the enhancements related to the security of the White House, the underground bunker that is associated with the ballroom, to argue that this should proceed forward. I think, though, one thing that's important to flag here is that this entire ruling doesn't relate to the actual bunker itself underneath the White House. The actual order blocking construction has a carve out for those national security related functions and anything related to the actual structural integrity of the White House. So even though this construction is halted, one, there's about 2 weeks for the Trump administration to appeal. And two, even with the current order in place, the construction related to the national security side of this is allowed to proceed.
0: Okay, so some construction will continue, but there will be an appeal in the meantime?
11: That's right. So the Trump administration at this point has about a 2 week window to appeal to the Supreme Court before this order halting construction takes effect. It's possible we see that appeal as early as today. And then in the meantime, construction can continue. Even if they lose at the Supreme Court, the stuff related to the actual underground bunker associated with this East Wing complex can proceed under the current legal posture. So we'll really see the big question at this point, can the above ground facilities, can this ballroom that the president has been hyping up for at this point more than a year proceed?
0: Speaking with ABC News reporter Peter Haralambu. So, Peter, tell us again in terms of the timeline of this. I mean, is the entire timeline going to change because of the court challenges?
11: You know, it's a possibility, especially considering how tight the timeline is for this project for President Trump if he wants to get this done in time while he's still in office. Right now, the current projections have this ballroom finishing sometime around the summer or fall of 2028. Giving the president about a few months to really enjoy the ballroom before he leaves office. And if this project gets halted or stalls because this appeal is unsuccessful or they can't proceed with the above ground construction, it's possible this entire project gets delayed even past when President Trump leaves the White House. That's something he's signaled in the past that he's very aggressive about, that he wants to make sure this is done. He cited the importance of this, not only for national security, but also citing things like his inauguration, which had to happen indoors. He said this ballroom would have been ideal for an indoor inauguration, but the facility just didn't exist at the times to accommodate something like an indoor inauguration.
0: That's ABC News reporter Peter Haralambos with us earlier this morning.
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12: This is a Bloomberg Money Minute. Stocks are fluctuating this Monday morning. On the positive side, Taiwan Semiconductor Manufacturing reporting a 45% rise in monthly sales. Westchester, Pennsylvania-based QVC exiting bankruptcy after 4 months, emerging from Chapter 11 with less of a debt load. TV shopping network trying to reinvent itself for the digital world. It says it's betting on the future of live social shopping, meaning hosts demoing products and chatting with viewers across social media platforms and streaming apps. And demand for soy is growing because cows are eating more soy than pigs as farmers seek buttery milk. High oleic soybeans contain 70% or more oleic acid, a monounsaturated fat, and are catching on as a premium feed ingredient for dairy cows as cows overtake hogs as the second biggest source of feed use after poultry in the U.S. This is a new source of income for U.S. soy farmers who can now sell them for a premium of about a dollar a bushel above standard supplies. Denise Pellegrini, Bloomberg Radio.
0: On Wall Street and trading early this morning, right now, the Dow is currently just barely in the red. The S&P 500 is trading higher about 0.1%. The Nasdaq virtually flat.
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13: Thanks, Jeff. Northbound side of I-5. You're looking at about 25 minutes between Federal Way and SeaTac. Seems pretty standard here. I had reports of a stalled vehicle by Military Road. I don't see it, not even onto the right shoulder. Just be careful as you're coming up north of Kent Des Moines Road. Southbound side of 405 is quite a struggle, unfortunately, trying to get down from 167 to I-5. Reports of some sort of debris obstruction in the roadway that I'm unable to confirm, but the delays continue here. So Grady Way is going to take on a whole bunch
21: bunch of additional volume to get between Renton and Tukwila, and it's impacting 167 travelers coming north now. That's certainly having a heavier time to get onto I-405. You're already about 25 minutes, but you're pushed up 30 already. Renton up to Bellevue on 405 is continuing to build. Maybe folks are going to continue to head that direction and get off of the Renton that way. So it does look fuller already, trying to get beyond Sunset. You've got some southbound selectionists toward Lake Washington Boulevard now as well. In the Northwest News Radio Traffic Center, I'm Libby Kay.
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0: What's happening next with weather, George?
2: Another dry week ahead for Western Washington. Meanwhile, the smoke and the fires continue east of the Cascades. Upper 70s today and tomorrow. Mid 70s Wednesday, Thursday, Friday, low to mid 80s. This upcoming weekend, sunshine, few clouds, and low to mid 80s in the Como Weather Center. I'm meteorologist George Waldenberger, Como 4 News.
0: Still hanging out in the upper 50s across the region this morning. 58 degrees in Bremerton, fog, and 59 in Everett. We also have 59 degrees in Kent, Bellevue, and downtown Seattle. The Rays crashed the homecoming of Mariners past and present. The Storm continued to lose, but the Sounders snapped their losing streak. With all that and more, Jeff's in for Zach Wildfang with a check of sports.
1: The Mariners' 50th season celebration weekend ended with another loss and a sweep. Manager Dan Wilson was even ejected on Saturday over a called strike three on Julio Rodriguez, who didn't challenge the call in time.
4: And here comes Dan Wilson, not pleased with that call. And Dan is really hot about this. The clock is ticking on Dan Wilson now. And there he goes.
1: Audio credit to Mariners TV. M's fall 3-2 on Saturday, then 4-1 on Sunday. Mariners are 56-63, four games back out of Houston in the AL West. They get today off before visiting the Yankees Tuesday afternoon. Across the street, Sounders finally broke through. Seattle rolled past Querétaro 3-0 Sunday in League's Cup play and snapped a seven-game losing streak. Stephen Fry earned the shutout. Next up, Chivas Wednesday night at Lumen Field. Seahawks had their own run at Lumen over the weekend with Football Fest. Seattle's preseason, though, begins Saturday at 5 at home against the Dallas Cowboys. And the Storm are back at Climate Pledge Arena tonight against Chicago. They're trying to stop an 11-game losing streak after falling 193 to Portland Saturday, despite 23 points from Jade Melbourne. Tip-off tonight at 7 o'clock. That's a check of sports. In for Zach Wildfang, I'm Northwest News Radio's Jeff Pogela.
0: The very latest on accusations of active duty service members' family members being taken by immigration authorities just ahead.
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1: 7:51, I'm Jeff Pogel along with Denise Whitaker. Congressional Democrats say they are looking into the Trump administration's efforts to deport the families of military service members.
0: This comes after a recent AP report found spouses and parents of nearly 50 active duty service members have been detained by immigration authorities.
6: In a letter sent Sunday evening to the Department of Homeland Security, the Defense Department, and the Department of Veteran Affairs, the Democrats say they will investigate whether the Pentagon and DHS are coordinating the effort, saying that the apparent collaboration between DHS and the military to deport troops' families raises both ethical and legal concerns. DHS says that it values service members' contributions, but adds that U.S. military service alone does not automatically grant lawful immigration status or exempt aliens from the consequences of violating U.S. immigration laws. I'm Lisa Dwyer.
1: Jury selection in the highly anticipated trial of Dwayne Davis, accused of orchestrating the 1996 murder of rap legend Tupac Shakur, begins today in Las Vegas. Davis faces life imprisonment without parole if convicted. Prosecutors allege he was the shot caller in the group responsible for the drive-by shooting that claimed the life of Tupac at 25 years old.
0: Progressive candidates for governor in both Wisconsin and the U.S. Senate in Minnesota are making their final pushes ahead of tomorrow's primaries. Democratic incumbents in Connecticut also trying to fend off progressive challengers. The primaries come 1 week after progressive Abdul Al-Sayed narrowly defeated Democratic Representative Haley Stevens in Michigan's divisive and costly U.S. primary.
1: It's 7:53.
0: I'm Denise Whitaker, curating a list of the biggest and best events in the Northwest, sponsored by Muckleshoot Casino Resort. The country's most powerful and contested symbol is now the focus of a new exhibit titled For Which It Stands, The Many Threads of the American Flag. It uses historical artifacts, photographs, and community contributions to explore how the flag has been used to represent patriotism, protest, sacrifice, dissent, unity, and exclusion in Seattle. It's at the Museum of History and Industry. The comedy Bang Bang Ground Beefing Tour hits the Moore Theater Belltown tonight at 8 o'clock. This improvised sketch podcast features celebrity interviews that often go off the rails. Today's report, sponsored by the Tractor Tavern in Ballard, featuring Dale Watson and his Lone Stars show on Wednesday, August 19th. Tickets available at TractorTavern.com. That's my list. I'm Denise Whitaker on Northwest News Radio.
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13: Thanks, Jim. A word of an obstruction on southbound 405 at I-5. Updated information, this may be a broken down vehicle that's partially blocking the right lane. I have not been able to visually confirm that for you, but that's my updated information per Department of Transportation authorities. Now, from Renton to Tukwila, it looks like Grady Way is going to be your best bet. You are crawling as you're coming up from 167 impact. So northbound side of the Valley Freeway, Auburn up to Renton.
21: sections like 27 minutes. Might save you a couple if you want to go over to State Route 515 and head north on I-405. That's, of course, if you are going north on I-405 up through Renton, but you're still going to be struggling somewhat trying to get beyond Lake Washington Boulevard. It's a southbound side. That's obviously much heavier. Northbound side of I-5. Okay, in the Central Sound, it is heaviest as you're coming past that mid-portion of Boeing Field up almost toward I-90 with the two right lanes blocking the Ship Canal Bridge. You can see some tie-up soon, but that seems to be all right. Southbound I-5 shoreline to Seattle's 40 minutes. Your delay is still starting right around 145th Street. No express lanes still, of course, to blame. In the Northwest News Radio Traffic Center, I'm Libby Kay.
0: We have a boring forecast of sorts for the week. Mid-70s, Monday, Tuesday, Wednesday, upper 70s, Thursday, and near 80 on Friday. So dry conditions, mostly sunny to sunny skies throughout the entire week. Right now, we are solidly at either 58 or 59. We have 58 in Bremerton and Everett with a bit of fog, 59 in Tacoma, Bellevue, and downtown Seattle.
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25: News. I'm Sherry Preston. The latest foodborne illness outbreak, salmonella, is affecting more people in more stores. At first, jalapeno pepper recalls applied only to Qdoba and Chipotle restaurants. Now, major grocery stores are also on alert, says ABC's Elizabeth Schulze.
26: They were sold at stores including Kroger, HEB, Walmart, and Albertsons, with use-by dates between August 3rd and 16th. Now, along with that, Taylor Farms, the company linked to the record cyclosporiasis outbreak, tells us that it's recalling additional foods with jalapenos like guacamole and salsa. These products were sold at stores including Target, Whole Foods, and Trader Joe's.
25: So far, the salmonella linked to jalapenos has sickened 375 people in 27 states. More than 100 wildfires are currently burning across the West. So far this summer, about 3 million acres have been scorched. There's a water crisis underway in Puerto Rico. It's only getting worse. ABC's Victor Oquendo's in San Juan, where water is being rationed 48 hours on, 48 off.
27: July was the driest month ever recorded in San Juan in more than 120 years. Roughly 68% of Puerto Rico is now experiencing extreme drought, and there is little relief in sight. The Carraíso Reservoir, the primary drinking source for the city of San Juan, looking depleted. The Puerto Rican National Guard has been working since June to alleviate conditions, distributing over 500,000 gallons of water to residents already.
25: President Trump is hinting that the U.S. will impose more economic pain on Iran as punishment for not reopening the Strait of Hormuz. Iran insists it won't do so until the U.S., quote, corrects its behavior. ABC's Shannon Kingston at the State Department.
30: After decades of sanctions, Iran is pretty good at withstanding economic turmoil, economic pain. So it really is a bit of a game of chicken that who is going to balk first.
25: A major earthquake in western Colombia, evacuations, damage, and an unspecified number of injuries.
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25: Autopsy results still pending on Tasia Fortune, the 29-year-old mother of four found hanging from a tree last week in Jackson, Mississippi.
33: Concern growing in the community and among local leaders given Mississippi's troubling history with lynchings and racially motivated killings. In the last year, Mississippi police have responded to two other tree hanging deaths. Both were ruled suicides. Fortune's family rallying around her young children as they navigate this tragic loss.
25: ABC's Faith Abube. We are chasing the virus, but it is ahead of us. That's what the regional director for the World Health Organization in Africa says about Ebola. The World Health Organization today confirming the outbreak likely began in February, months before it was officially declared in mid-May. No one's quite sure why they were produced or how they ended up in a storage bank in Wisconsin. However, a collection of ultra-rare Nintendo game cartridges is about to hit the auction block.
34: When someone brought in a box containing 97 Super Mario Brothers and Duck Hunt NES cartridges, the owner of One Shop Wonders in Waukesha, Wisconsin, was thrilled. and confused.
3: These were printed about 2 years after the last known printing of these games.
34: Jason Ganos runs a site called Nintendo Wire.
3: Nobody has ever seen these specific cards before.
34: Made in 1993, the games look brand new. They may fetch millions at an auction that starts tomorrow. Jim Ryan, ABC News.
25: I'm Sherry Preston, ABC News.
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0: The mystery of the sailboat Cats continues in Tacoma. We explain.
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1: Here's Libby Kay.
5: I do see this broken down vehicle on the 405 southbound ramp to northbound I-5. Has a cruiser with it here. It wants to be out of the travel lanes, but the right lane is partially blocked. You'll see the flashing lights. Unfortunately, I got pretty significant tie-ups on I-405 coming south back from 167. A lot of folks taking that north up to decide to Tequila or to Renton, so you're heavily impacted already. It's about 25 minutes Auburn to Renton on the Valley Freeway. If you're going up through Renton, it may help you to exit off of 43rd and take Route 515 up to the northbound lanes of I-405. Get ahead some of those tie-ups. The southbound side, obviously, a real struggle. So between Renton and Tequila, Grady Way may be helpful, but secondaries in the Renton area are going to be extra full because of this right now. Northbound side of I-5, it could get a little busier coming up from Kent Des Moines Road with folks maybe trying to avoid this. You're okay between Federal and SeaTac. It's about 20 minutes. You have another 20 minutes from Tequila up toward I-90. Southbound I-5, shoreline to Seattle, 40 minutes. No express lanes here. In the Northwest News Radio Traffic Center, I'm Libby Kay.
0: Mid-70s, that's our temperature today, tomorrow, and Wednesday under mostly sunny to sunny skies. Right now, we're sitting at 59 degrees in downtown Seattle.
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1: 8:06, I'm Jeff Bogla in for Brian Calvert, along with Denise Whitaker. Here are the stories we are following. Wildfires continue to burn across central and eastern Washington, but the fire danger also rising west of the Cascades.
0: Issaquah resident Emily Vickers tells Como News she's already planning an evacuation route for herself and her cats.
6: If once started down below us, it generally works up the hill. So, and there's very little access out of this area.
0: Eastside Fire and Rescue Battalion Chief Seth Merritt says Western Washington's thick forests can make fires harder to fight.
12: And it's much harder to extinguish. It's not something that you can just go put a bulldozer on, or aircraft dropping retardant doesn't have the same effect because the canopy is so thick.
0: Merritt says Washington is Western Washington's typically about a month behind Eastern Washington's fire season, leaving the region at risk into October. King County is now under a stage 2 burn ban, which prohibits outdoor fires.
1: Washington's major wildfires, though, still burning. The Three Queens fire near Snoqualmie Pass, about 1,200 acres, level 3 evacuations near Cooper Lake. Grand Park 2 fire at Mount Rainier, 300 acres, 0% contained. Kaiser Canyon, once the state's largest fire, is at 138,000 acres and about 63% contained. The Little Giant fire is at 111,000 acres and has destroyed 2 homes, 3 cabins, and 21 outbuildings. And in Spokane, thousands are returning home after the 10,000-acre Spokane complex of fires made it through the weekend without a major flare-up.
0: And it's not just us. There's now a state of emergency declared in British Columbia after more than 20,000 people were ordered to get out of their homes with a fast-moving wildfire approaching. In the small town of Peachland, Mayor Patrick Van Minsel says evacuation orders are still in effect.
13: The good news is that here in Peachland, we have no losses of homes, so that's always the good news. They're very patient. They know they have to be patient because it doesn't make any sense to send somebody back not knowing what the situation is going to be a few hours later.
0: Canada's Minister of Emergency Management and Community Resilience approved a request for federal assistance from British Columbia to provide shelter and accommodations for those who were forced to get out of their homes.
1: Alaska Airlines Flight 305, which was bound for Seattle from Miami, was forced into a delay last night. Pilot called it a customer disturbance serious enough for this conversation with the tower.
14: We want to go into a lockdown protocol for shutting down our engine.
15: Okay, do you need us to contact law enforcement?
7: Absolutely.
1: Audio courtesy of the ATC app and air traffic control tracking site. Now, the plane returned to the gate in Miami where everybody got off. Miami-Dade County deputies found no credible threat, but two people were rebooked on a separate flight.
0: Crews from the Humane Society for Tacoma and Pierce County are returning to an abandoned sailboat near Owen Beach today to try and recover more cats found on board that vessel last week. Crews were able to recover about 30 of them. Some are in rather bad shape. Tacoma police investigators are now looking for the owner of the boat or whomever was supposed to be caring for the animals. A Tacoma police Facebook post says conditions on the boat were deplorable.
1: And if you can get away from the city lights and away from clouds late tonight and during the nights of this week, well, you might get a good look at the Perseid meteor shower. Astrophysicist Neil deGrasse Tyson says meteors come from the junk left behind when a comet comes close to the sun.
8: So as they get near the sun and the sun evaporates the ice, a lot of the dirt and crap that's frozen into the comet gets released, but it continues in orbit around the sun. And so that's why meteor showers happen at the same time each year, because that's when we cross the debris trail of a comet.
1: Always a good time to talk space. And this year could be especially interesting because the shower comes at the same time as a new moon, which really means no moon in the sky. So it'll be darker and you'll be able to see the meteor shower between midnight and dawn through tonight through Thursday. It's 8:10.
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0: It's only been 6 days since the Michigan primary and its contentious

0: Senate candidate in America.
1: A move by Republicans to use El Saeed's full name. He responded seriously to Democracy Now.
2: My name is not raising your gas prices. My name is not the reason we're in an illegal war.
1: And in a weekend rally, he took on his Republican opponent, former Congressman Mike Rogers, for his name and what it means to Republican backers.
3: Mike, we need you to put a data center in the backyard. Roger. Mike, we need you to hike their prescription drug prices. Roger. Mike, we need you to rubber stamp this war we shouldn't be fighting. Roger.
1: For his part, Rogers released an online video reaching out to Democrats who did not vote for El Saeed.
4: To the vast majority of people across Michigan who do not want to throw their support behind a campaign filled with anger, divisiveness, calls for violence, and the views that are out of touch with your values, well, you have a home with us.
1: Michigan Democrats hope to treat that wound with the help of Haley Stevens, who lost to El Saeed by just one percentage point. Last week, she pledged to do whatever she can to help El Saeed win. And over the weekend, El Saeed spoke to former President Obama and said he hopes to enlist Obama's help on the campaign trail. Rich Johnson, Northwest News Radio.
5: Amanda Knox, the Seattle woman who was brought to trial in Italy after being accused of killing her roommate, convicted, then acquitted, is now facing a new controversy. Knox is hosting a one-woman comedy show. Here's ABC's Allison Kosick.
6: The show is billed as a woman juggling motherhood and the aftermath of a wrongful imprisonment. But Knox's ex-boyfriend, Rafael Solicito, tells the Daily Mail, "I find it puzzling that a tragedy is being used as a draw for a comedy show. I am trying to process and move past what happened in a different way." Meredith Kircher's sister says Knox is trivializing violence against women.
5: ABC's Allison Kosick.
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8: This is a Bloomberg Money Minute, a possible game changer from Meta Platforms. The Facebook owner just introduced a new AI model. It's called Muse Glimmer that it says can run on a single computer, allowing anyone with a PC to download and customize its AI technology. Shares of Meta right now up more than 2%, while elsewhere on Wall Street, stocks not moving a whole lot today, either up or down as oil prices shoot higher. There's been no update on a proposal by Iran and Oman to reopen the Strait of Hormuz. The U.S. unable to reopen that critical waterway by themselves. Right now, the Dow is flat. The Nasdaq is down about a fifth of a percent. The S&P 500 is a tiny fraction higher. Oil right now up more than 3%. It's back close to $81 a barrel. And forecast for hotter weather across much of the U.S. over the next few weeks is sending natural gas futures higher, rising by the most in over 2 months. So expect to pay more for that air conditioning bill. Tom Busby, Bloomberg Radio.
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10: Thanks, Jeff. We still have a stalled vehicle southbound side of 405 at the ramp to northbound I-5. Right lane is partially blocked here. There is a cruiser behind it, but it's got significant time. It's good 2 miles solid back beyond SR-167. So if you're coming north on the Valley Freeway up to I-405, get ready for a heavier go up to that interchange, especially if you're planning on going south on 405. If you are planning to go north up through Renton, you may want to bail off on 167 at 43rd and take Sierra 515 up, but you will see some slowdowns on 405 coming north and toward the Newcastle area. Renton to Bellevue feels pretty standard, about a half an hour. But again, this southbound side of 405, quite a struggle. Northbound side of I-5, north of Kent Des Moines Road, it is okay getting up toward I-405. Some slowdowns toward the West Seattle Bridge. Southbound I-5 with no express lanes. You jam for about 40 minutes for that 12 miles from around 145th Street down to downtown. Now Aurora is about 8 minutes longer. Reports, yep, I do see this crash here on SR-9 at Highway 2. I don't think travel lanes are blocked anymore, but we did have, I believe, the southbound lane block. There's still plenty of crews working this scene, so just careful through here. If you want to go westbound Highway 2 across the trestle to Everett and I-5, about 15 minutes, that stretch is okay. In the Northwest News Radio Traffic Center, I'm Libby Kay.
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11: Let's find out what's happening with weather from George.
12: Happy Monday. Nice and quiet here in western Washington. Upper 70s and partly cloudy. Meanwhile, still smoky. More ongoing wildfire activity east of the Cascades. Tomorrow, upper 70s, partly cloudy.

0: mid-70s on Wednesday. Maybe an isolated mountain thunderstorm. And then we round out the week in the low to mid-80s into the weekend. In the Como Weather Center, I'm meteorologist George Waldenberger, Como 4 News.
1: We have 58 degrees and some fog in Everett. It's also 58 in Puyallup and Bremerton. We have 59 in Tacoma and downtown Seattle. The Mariners and Storm continue to struggle, but the Sounders snap their skid. Zach's off this morning, so Jeff has a look at sports.
2: The Mariners have a day to regroup after a weekend they would rather forget. Seattle fell to Tampa 4-1 Sunday at T-Mobile Park, completing a three-game Rays sweep and extending the Mariners' losing streak to four. The M's managed an early run, but Tampa tied it in the fourth and went ahead in the fifth, added two more in the sixth. And then there was this oddity. The Rays' Chandler Simpson on first, nobody out. Junior Caminero hits a pop fly to the infield.
3: There he goes. This is popped up, and Simpson gets deked. He's racing back.
2: A good heads-up play there, audio credit to Mariners TV, but it was all for naught. Seattle now 56-63, four games behind Houston in the AL West. The Mariners are off duty today before opening a three-game series against the Yankees Tuesday afternoon in New York. It was much better Sunday for the Sounders as Seattle beat Querétaro FC 3-0 at Lumen Field in League's Cup play, snapping a seven-game losing streak. Seattle hosts Chivas Wednesday night in its final League's Cup Phase 1 match. Seahawks are back at work after Saturday's football fest at Lumen Field. Seahawks open the preseason this Saturday at home against Dallas. And the Storm host Chicago tonight at 7, trying to end an 11-game losing streak after Saturday's 100-93 loss at Portland. That's a check of sports. In for Zach Wildfang, I'm Northwest News Radio's Jeff Pogula.
1: In the midst of several foodborne illness outbreaks in which we've had some deaths, there is now some finger pointing. That just ahead.
4: It was supposed to fix a broken system.
5: Leaders pursuing corrective action after an audit found several $1 million in public funds missing from the King County Regional Homelessness Authority.
4: Now, the agency itself is fighting for survival.
2: The report says the agency burned through cash, went deep into the red, and could not reconcile millions of dollars in receivables.
4: Who is accountable? And what happens to people living on the streets?
6: Cats get nine lives. This organization has had 10. It's time for it to go.
4: Whatever happens next happens here. 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
2: 8:21, I'm Jeff Pogela along with Denise Whitaker. We're in the midst of several foodborne illness outbreaks, namely Cyclospora and Salmonella. The president and founder of Midtown Atlanta Nephrology, Dr. Frieda McRae-Fisher, says the lack of government oversight could be contributing to the problem.
13: With the current administration, as of July 2025, that food net no longer has the same surveillance over those eight pathogens. And by pathogens, I mean like viruses, parasites. One of the pathogens that we used to have surveillance over was Cyclospora.
2: McRae-Fisher advises you to pay close attention to recalls and buy from local farms when you can.
1: Elvis fans are descending on Memphis, not just today, but all week, celebrating the king.
14: You should have heard your knockdown jailbird sing that rock. Everybody,
15: it's Elvis Week 2026, and the festivities are in full swing at his iconic Graceland home. The 10-day festival celebrates Presley's life and music 49 years after his death in 1977. I'm Tammy Trujillo.
2: Realtor.com out with a list of the most in-demand zip codes for home buyers in the first half of the year.
16: Come on, my house, come on.
17: With a $600,000 median list price, Peabody, Massachusetts is the hottest place for U.S. home shoppers right now, with views per property in the area receiving just over four times the U.S. average. For the fourth year in a row, the website's top 10 hottest zip codes are all in the Northeast or Midwest. That's largely because fewer homes have been built in those regions, leaving buyers to compete for fewer properties. Meanwhile, buyers competing for homes in these areas tend to be financially well prepared, as the average down payment was 17.1% across the top 10, compared with a 13.1% nationally. I'm Michael Kastner.
1: A boat captain under arrest after a woman and a five-month-old baby died when his vessel capsized Saturday near Liberty Island in New York Harbor. The FDNY says 14 people were on board that 22-foot motorboat when the vessel capsized. A dozen were rescued. Divers found the woman and baby.
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18: Thank you, Jeff. We still have this stalled-out vehicle on the northbound I-5 ramp from southbound I-405. It is partially blocking the right lanes, and quite a number here on southbound 405 travelers trying to get south of 167. Roadway's been really full. Secondary certainly could help you out somewhat, but 405 is about 8 or so minutes between Renton and Tukwila. Now, northbound side of I-405 is heavy coming off of 167. That looks like it's impacting 167 more so from Auburn to Renton. It's like a half an hour. Again, if you want to bail off at 43rd over toward I-405, if you're going north on 405, that'll certainly be helpful. But get this, westbound Highway 18 to northbound I-5 is also a half an hour. So that may be a possibility for you. Northbound I-5 in the Central Sound has been pretty good. You're getting in towards Seattle a little slower on the northbound side, coming north of that northern end of Boeing Field toward the West Seattle Bridge. Your southbound delays start right at 145th Street. Shoreline to Seattle's 45 minutes. If you want to save about 5 minutes, you can take Lake City Way. Doesn't like Aurora's being very helpful. There is a northbound Aurora roadwork project north of the Aurora Bridge at 39th Street that has two left lanes blocked. In the Northwest News Radio Traffic Center, I'm Libby Kay.
1: Mid-70s. These are the afternoon highs we're going to have today and for the next couple of days. Right now, we have 59 degrees in downtown Seattle.
2: Northwest News Time, 8:25. Anytime I get to play a cut from the album Rio, I still argue the best album of the 1980s. It's a good day. Today is internationally recognized Duran Duran Appreciation Day, and this Duran Duran fan could be heading up to meet up with fellow Duran Duran fans at Tilikum Place in Seattle in the Belltown neighborhood later on today.
1: Green Day launched a 24/7 Green Day TV channel on YouTube last week. 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
1: ABC News, I'm Sherry Preston. At least 20 people are dead, we now know, and more are trapped below buildings after a powerful earthquake in western Colombia. It registered a magnitude 7.4, many people believe trapped. President Trump says the U.S. is, quote, semi-negotiating with Iran right now amid reports from Iranian state media that no formal negotiations are underway. Over the weekend, Iran made new demands to reopen the strait, including with withdrawal of all U.S. troops in the region and the approval to charge a fee to travel through it. Mick Mulroy is a former Defense Department official in the Middle East.
0: It's not even close to something that agreement that would be in the U.S. interest. And it's also important to point out, nor the world's interest, because they're talking about a 7% fee, at least that's what's being reported, on every ship that goes through the strait.
1: The recall of jalapeno peppers linked to a salmonella outbreak is widening now. Prepackaged burritos, salads, and salsas are included. This is ABC News.
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2: 8:31, good morning. I'm Jeff Pogela in for Brian Calvert along with Denise Whitaker. Here's what we're following. Firefighters bracing for wildfire danger on this side of the Cascades. A stage 2 burn ban in unincorporated King County prohibits outdoor recreational fires, and fire officials say Western Washington's highest fire danger typically comes about a month after Central and Eastern Washington's highest fire danger.
3: Thousands of people are able to return home in the Spokane area after wildfires made it through the weekend without a major flare-up. The Spokane complex so far burned 10,000 acres, but it did not grow over the past several days.
2: We still don't know what exactly happened on board an Alaska Airlines Flight 305 from Miami to Seattle yesterday. Pilot reported a customer disturbance serious enough to return to the gate, but police found no credible threat. However, two people on board were rebooked on another flight.
3: Crews from the Humane Society for Tacoma and Pierce County are returning to an abandoned sailboat near Owen Beach today to recover the last of the cats they found on board last week. About 30 cats rescued so far, some of them in pretty bad shape. Tacoma police are now trying to find the owner of the boat or whomever was supposed to be caring for those animals.
2: Now to some stories you haven't heard yet this hour. Seattle City Councilmember Dan Strauss proposing new parking rules for motorhomes and travel trailers. Unpermitted RVs would be limited to 2 hours on city streets and barred from parking between midnight and 6 a.m. A new permit would allow stays of up to 72 hours in designated industrial areas for people working with city services towards shelter or housing. Public Safety Committee will discuss the package tomorrow.
3: Lime launching shared scooters, e-bikes, and seated gliders all across Bellevue today. The initial fleet includes 350 scooters, 50 e-bikes, and 100 seated gliders. The city says reduced fares are available for qualifying low-income and reduced fare riders. And later this fall, Lime's also going to offer discounts when your trip ends at a light rail station or transit center.
2: Department of Transportation ending text alerts about I-90 over Snoqualmie Pass on August 31st, and those are now going to be shifted to its new mobile app. Push notifications will provide the same major delay and closure alerts, while the app will also provide additional travel information. DOT says the switch is more cost-effective than the current text alert system. It's 8:34.
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2: Here's Libby.
18: Thank you, Jeff. Southbound side of I-5, shoreline to Seattle, hovering right about 40 minutes with your delays right around 145th Street. We've been used to having no express lanes a month or so now, and that's going to remain that way through the rest of the year. Lake City Way was saving you some travel time earlier. It doesn't seem to be so much anymore. Aurora is definitely full. We've got this northbound Aurora Road work in the two left lanes by 39th Street. So north of the Aurora Bridge, again, two left lanes blocked. They're saying they're going to be out here till noon. So plan for delay both sides of Aurora till then. Right now, the Snohomish crash continues. It's onto the shoulder, southbound Highway 9 near Bunk Foss Road, Highway 2. So not so delayed through that area. 405 is real full coming south from Linwood to Woodinville. About 25 minutes. Heavy is trying to get beyond Canyon Park and State Route 522. Good through Kirkland. Now, southbound 405 is still delayed as you're coming off of 167, trying to get through Tequila. The ramp to northbound I-5 has a stalled vehicle here. The right lane was partially blocked earlier with the cruiser. The cruiser's gone. The stall is still here, and I actually saw somebody out of the vehicle. So extra care is still required, and certainly a lot of travel time. It's impacting travelers coming north on the Valley Freeway. Maybe keeping a little bit lighter on 405 up through the Renton area. Hovering about 30 minutes, Renton up to Bellevue. In the Northwest News Radio Traffic Center, I'm Libby Kay.
3: Mostly sunny skies today, tomorrow, Wednesday, mid-70s each of those afternoons, upper 50s overnight. We warm just a bit on Thursday into the upper 70s, and then near 80 degrees coming your way on Friday. We have 58 degrees and clouds in Bremerton with fog in Everett. We have 59 in Tacoma and Bellevue. It's also 59 in downtown Seattle.
2: Northwest News Time is 8:36. Your train trip to Portland will continue to end in Vancouver, Washington. Amtrak Amtrak says the suspension of service from Vancouver to Portland continues indefinitely. We get more from Northwest News Radio's Rich Johnson.
4: The suspension is blamed on a massive fire at an abandoned warehouse just near the tracks, just north of Union Station in Portland, making that structure unstable. As for what to do when you get to Vancouver, Oregon Department of Transportation spokesperson Jenny Cherrytree says Amtrak has arranged for buses to connect from most but not all southbound trains. As for alternatives,
5: there are city buses and there is like Lyft or Uber, but we really recommend that people plan ahead and look at the best options for that.
4: Despite the danger from the warehouse, Union Pacific says it's begun to run freight trains on the nearby tracks, and the owner of the warehouse has been ordered to start tearing it down by this Friday. Rich Johnson, Northwest News Radio.
3: A 19-year-old Kent man who says he was high on several drugs is accused of killing his 17-year-old friend execution style last week in SeaTac. Kasim Kone is due in court today for arraignment in the shooting death of 17-year-old Vato'oma'o Le'etau'a. According to the arrest report, Kone admitted ingesting mushrooms, marijuana, methamphetamine, Xanax, and lean, which is slang for codeine cough syrup, with several friends. The report says when detectives found Kone at his home in Kent, he did not remember what happened to his friend, but recalled seeing someone lying on concrete. Kone is currently held on $2 million bail.
2: The driver of a car that led Thurston County deputies on a high-speed chase early Saturday is in intensive care after his vehicle hit a power pole when deputies did a pit maneuver. Thurston County Sheriff Derek Sanders says the incident began when a DUI suspect refused to cooperate with deputies and drove off. That began a chase down I-5 and Capitol Boulevard, in which Sanders says the suspect intentionally ran other cars off the road and swerved to try to hit them head on. The pit maneuver sent the car into a power pole, seriously injuring the driver and slightly injuring a passenger. That driver faces a long list of charges once he recovers from his injuries.
3: Two men arrested after a high-speed chase through Spanaway early Friday, scheduled to make their first court appearances today. The case through Spanaway involved an SUV seen doing about 80 miles per hour with blacked out lights. The pursuit topped 100 before deputies deployed stop sticks, which slowed that SUV enough for other deputies to do a pit maneuver when that sent the vehicle sliding into a light pole. The two inside, ages 22 and 18, arrested by police. Deputies also found a Glock handgun and which had a modified switch and an extended magazine.
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2: 8:38, coming up on 8:39, primary season close to wrapping up. So who has the advantage heading into the midterms? Let's bring in ABC News political analyst Steve Roberts. And Steve, read the tea leaves for us. Who has the upper hand, Republicans or Democrats?
6: Well, I think the odds favor Democrats significantly to win back the House of Representatives. In 20 of the last 22 midterm elections, the president's party has lost seats, and the Republican majority is only about three seats. So historic trends are very powerful here, and there are good reasons for that. First of all, a magnetic candidate like Trump pulls in voters during a presidential election who don't bother to vote 2 years later. But all presidents, in addition, pick up scars. They make promises they can't keep. That helped sink the Democrats. Bidenomics was a promise that the Democrats didn't keep, and lower prices and no wars are promises that Trump hasn't kept. So the odds favor the Republicans on the House side, the Democrats on the House side, but they favor the Republicans in the Senate. And perhaps the most significant political development of the last couple of weeks was the decision by primary voters in Michigan, Democratic primary voters, to nominate for the Senate a very left-wing candidate named Abdul El-Sayed. And he's running for an open seat. It's a seat now held by a Democrat. Gary Peters is retiring. And for the Democrats to take the Senate, they have to win Michigan. They have to keep that seat. And President Trump said Saeed's nomination was great news for the Republicans, and a lot of Democrats agree with him. This is not a liberal country, and a lot of far-left liberals have lived with fantasies for a long time that they can succeed in states like Michigan, maybe in California, maybe in New York City. Michigan's a different issue. So right now, Jeff, the betting is pretty clear. Democrats take the House, Republicans take the Senate.
2: And that inevitably is going to lead to gridlock on Capitol Hill, isn't it?
6: Absolutely. Even worse in some ways than the gridlock now. I mean, after all, Republicans control every important office in Washington, the White House, both houses of Congress, and many would argue the Supreme Court. And yet just last week, we saw how difficult it can be to push through a legislative program when the results are, even when you control the Congress. The president has been for months arguing vociferously for a proposal that's called the SAVE Act. This is a bill that Trump very openly admits is designed to rig the elections. He says passing it would guarantee a Republican victory in the fall. And the main provision that has people so upset about the SAVE Act is that it would require people to offer a proof of citizenship when they register to vote. Well, that sounds pretty benign. But the fact is that millions and millions of eligible voters don't have the right documents. They don't have a passport. They don't have a birth certificate. Maybe a woman who's married has changed her name and doesn't have the right documents. And the Brennan Center in New York estimates that as many as 20 million people who would, their citizens, would be eligible to vote. And they, one of the reasons why this President Trump pushes so hard for this bill is that he knows that in a straight-up fair election, he's likely to lose. But the other factor here is that even a number of Republicans just don't think this is an honorable thing to do, to block legitimate voters from voting. And, you know, Trump has screamed fraud, fraud, fraud for years. But frankly, there is absolutely no evidence, none, that fraud exists at any kind of significant level. So that not only is this a bill that would disenfranchise millions of valid citizens, but it's an answer to a problem that does not exist.
2: That's ABC News political analyst Steve Roberts joining us earlier today.
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7: This is a Bloomberg Money Minute. Some challenging news for Apple as it gears up to unveil its first ever foldable iPhone next month. Apple just got another analyst downgrade, this one from Jefferies, noting the challenges it'll face by having to raise the prices not only of that phone, but all of its iPhones. It already canceled plans for a 20th anniversary all-glass iPhone model, which would have been even more expensive for consumers. Shares of Apple right now down about 2%. Elsewhere on Wall Street, those stocks not moving a whole lot today. They're mostly just a little bit lower. There's been no movement forward on efforts to reopen the Strait of Hormuz, and that's got oil now sharply higher. So the Dow is flat, so is the S&P 500. The Nasdaq is down 0.33%, and oil up about 4%. It's above $81 a barrel once again. And news from toy maker Mattel, it's out with a new Whitney Houston Barbie doll. It's available now at Target stores and online at various outlets. There is also a number one hits record out this week by Whitney Houston. Tom Busby, Bloomberg Radio.
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8: Thank you, Jeff. Southbound side of I-5, if you're starting out of the Everett area and heading down to Seattle, it's about 29 miles, for like about 50 minutes. We kind of have been erring on the lighter side, at least in terms of our travel times. Now, you do delay, of course, as you're coming down toward 145th Street. Shoreline to Seattle's about 37 minutes. I had briefly reports of a stall by North Gateway in the left lane. Not here anymore, but certainly a spot that would keep you a little bit more jammed up. So if you're thinking Aurora or even Lake City Way, both of those are actually a good 2-5 minutes longer instead. Now, there is road work northbound side of Aurora, just north of the Aurora Bridge with 2 left lanes blocked. They're saying they'll be there till noon. Keep that in mind. Of course, when things get really jammed on southbound I-5, some folks want to take 405. It's pretty jammed on the southbound stretch just as you're approaching Canyon Park and down to State Route 522 through Kirkland. You seem to be okay. We had some significant tie-ups farther south way, farther
18: farther south, in fact, through Tequila. There is still a stalled vehicle here at the I-5 ramp from 405 southbound. It's been out of the travel lanes, but it caused a heck of a delay back toward 167. Those delays are actually easing pretty well, but Valley Freeway travelers coming north, they're still extra full up to I-405. I think this is all kind of residual tie-up. I-5, though, okay up toward I-405. In the Northwest News Radio Traffic Center, I'm Libby Kay.
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1: Let's get a check of our weather from George.
9: Another quiet week ahead for Western Washington while the wildfires and the smoke continue east of the Cascades. For today, upper 70s and partly cloudy. Same for tomorrow, mid-70s Wednesday, then back near 80 on Thursday, mid-80s Friday and Saturday. In the Como Weather Center, I'm meteorologist George Waldenberger, Como 4 News.
1: Temperatures throughout the region right now, mostly nearing 60, but just not yet there yet. 59 degrees in fog in Everett, 59 in Bremerton, Tacoma, Bellevue, and Seattle. The Rays crushed the homecoming of Mariners past and present. The Storm continued to lose, but the Sounders snapped their losing streak. With all that and more, Jeff's in for Zach Wildfang with a check of sports.
2: The Mariners' 50th season celebration weekend ended with another loss and a sweep. Manager Dan Wilson was even ejected on Saturday over a called strike 3 on Julio Rodriguez, who didn't challenge the call in time.
10: And here comes Dan Wilson, not pleased with that call. And Dan is really hot about this. The clock is ticking on Dan Wilson now. And there he goes.
2: Audio credit to Mariners TV. M's fall 3-2 on Saturday, then 4-1 on Sunday. Mariners are 56-63, four games back out of Houston in the AL West. They get today off before visiting the Yankees Tuesday afternoon. Across the street, Sounders finally broke through. Seattle rolled past Querétaro 3-0 Sunday in League's Cup play and snapped a seven-game losing streak. Stephen Fry earned the shutout. Next up, Chivas Wednesday night at Lumen Field. Seahawks had their own run at Lumen over the weekend with Football Fest. Seattle's preseason, though, begins Saturday at 5 at home against the Dallas Cowboys. And the Storm are back at Climate Pledge Arena tonight against Chicago. They're trying to stop an 11-game losing streak after falling 193 to Portland Saturday, despite 23 points from Jade Melbourne. Tip-off tonight at 7 o'clock. That's a check of sports. In for Zach Wildfang, I'm Northwest News Radio's Jeff Pogela.
1: The very latest court ruling on the millionaire's tax just ahead.
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2: 8:51, I'm Jeff Pogel in for Brian Calvert, along with Denise Whitaker. A Thurston County judge has upheld the ballot impact statement for Initiative 645, which would repeal the so-called millionaire's tax. The statement says the measure would decrease funding for K-12 education, higher education, and human services. Repeal backers argue that it's misleading because the tax isn't expected to generate revenue for several years. But Northwest Progressive Institute Executive Director Andrew Villanueva tells the Public News Service he disagrees.
19: This is a revenue source that we adopted to support our future needs, and the current state budget will be affected if we get rid of that revenue.
2: The Office of Financial Management estimates that repeal would reduce state revenue by $11.4 billion over five fiscal years.
1: More than 180 new wildfires have sprung up across the U.S. since Saturday, according to the government agency that tracks them. We get more from ABC's Sophie Flay.
20: Firefighters working to contain nearly 100 large fires nationwide. In Utah, hundreds of thousands of acres scorched. Two pilots were killed fighting a 174-square-mile wildfire still burning. The helicopter, flying in an area of steep terrain, crashed, igniting another fire. People in southern Oregon forced to evacuate as the Wright Spring fire grows in size.
1: While the fires are happening across the entire U.S., the air quality alerts are most severe for Washington, Idaho, and Montana.
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21: It's time to find out what's on the screen. I'm Zach Wildfang. NBC is expanding The Voice franchise with The Voice Celebrity. A new edition set to premiere in 2027 will feature actors, athletes, comedians, influencers, and other well-known personalities competing instead of undiscovered singers. Kiki Palmer will host the celebrity spinoff, while Joe Jonas, Queen Latifah, and Riley Green will serve as the coaches. ABC is sold out of commercial inventory for its broadcast of Super Bowl 61, this months ahead of the 2027 championship game. The company says 58 brands across 34 categories have purchased ad time. The Disney-owned broadcaster will air its first Super Bowl in nearly two decades. Jafar Jackson has landed his first major role since starring as his uncle in the blockbuster biopic Michael. He will now join Will Smith in the upcoming action thriller Supermax. The film follows two FBI agents investigating a murder inside of one of the world's most secure prisons. That's what's on the screen on Northwest News Radio.
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22: I'm already seeing the travel times on the downtrend. Southbound side of I-5, Everett to Seattle, about 45 minutes now. There is a crash, Snohomish, on southbound SR9 at Highway 2. It's out of the travel lanes onto the right shoulder here, but there may still be some slowdowns on the approach. At least you'll get through just carefully because there's still activity there. 405 heavy is still coming south between the Linwood split and State Route 522. About 25 minutes for that 10 or so miles. That stretch not quite starting to ease off. Northbound 405, still some heavier pockets getting off of the Valley Freeway and up through Renton. That's about 28 minutes. Southbound 405, approaching the I-5 interchange. It's actually eased off pretty well, but going to northbound I-5, there is a broken down vehicle here in the angled lines between the off-ramp and the main line. It has a service vehicle with it. I've seen folks standing outside of the vehicles here, so extra careful for that one. But we had quite a significant delay here when there was a cruiser behind that, so just watch out for it. Northbound I-5 in towards Seattle, again, trying to ease off heaviest pockets. That northern end of Boeing Field up toward the West Seattle Bridge in the Northwest News Radio Traffic Center. I'm Libby Kay.
1: Mostly sunny skies, not just today, but also tomorrow and Wednesday, mid-70s each of those days. Only in in the upper 70s on Thursday, near 80 degrees on Friday. So just warming up a little bit by the end of our work week. At the moment, we have 59 degrees and some fog in Everett. We also have 59 degrees in downtown Seattle.
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1: From ABC News, I'm Michelle Franzen. A major earthquake in western Colombia is blamed for at least 20 deaths, according to local officials in two hard-hit towns. The 7.4 magnitude quake was centered about 3 miles east of San Jose del Palmar, rocking a key coffee growers region. ABC's Lama Hassan has more from the foreign desk.
0: We understand that the Colombian president, he says that he's on his way to Bogota right now to lead the search and rescue operation. He has also ordered an emergency center to be set up immediately. That's the information that's coming into us right now.
1: In the city of Cali, the mayor says at least 20 buildings have collapsed and residents are trapped. President Trump and his administration continuing economic sanctions against Iran, along with warning that more strikes could be taken if Iran doesn't reopen the Strait of Hormuz. ABC's Stephen Portnoy says Iran is also listing its own demands for reopening the critical waterway.
9: In past weeks, we've heard the president talk about a last chance for Iran. In recent months, since the war began in late February, he's talked about a complete surrender that he's demanded. And now you have the Iranians trying to put international pressure on the United States, on the global economy, by threatening to choke off traffic through the Strait of Hormuz, now demanding reparations and an end to the blockade.
1: Extreme heat and dry conditions fueling dangerous wildfires across much of the country and leaving firefighters stretched on the front lines. Here's ABC's Kana Whitworth with more.
10: Nearly 100 large fires burning nationwide, scorching more than 3 million acres as exhausted firefighters race to contain the flames. Most of them in the West, nearly 50 in Oregon and Washington alone, while evacuations are being ordered near Reno, Nevada, as the Bug Fire torched more than 15,000 acres over the weekend.
1: In Las Vegas today, jury selection beginning in the murder trial of legendary rapper Tupac Shakur 30 years after the fatal shooting. One-time South L.A. gang leader Dwayne Davies, who goes by Keefe D, denies the charges. 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
1: A widening recall of jalapeno peppers possibly tainted with salmonella. Stores include Kroger, HEB, Walmart, and Albertsons now rushing to remove the peppers from shelves. ABC's Elizabeth Schulze has more.
13: Taylor Farms says it got the jalapenos from Coast Citrus Distributors. The FDA, we know, had already linked that company to the salmonella outbreak. It's made 375 people sick across 27 states. Up until now, we had only been aware of potentially contaminated jalapenos sold at Chipotle, Qdoba, some other restaurants which removed them. Now this list is clearly expanding.
1: Taylor Farms, the company linked to the record cyclosporiasis outbreak, is also recalling additional foods with jalapenos like guacamole and salsa. California is offering a new tax incentive for electric vehicle purchases. Here's ABC's Monica Madden.
14: Now, Californians will automatically get a $3,500 tax credit on a new zero-emissions car, or half of that for a used EV. The state set aside just over $135 million as a one-time investment, with partnering automakers matching that amount. It's part of a pledge Governor Newsom made before President Trump took office for a second term, ending the $7,500 federal EV rebate.
1: The tax break applies to drivers who buy an EV for the first time. An unusual flight cancellation for airline passengers traveling from Victoria International Airport in British Columbia to Toronto. The flight canceled after a child refused to sit down and fasten their seatbelt. Michelle Franz on ABC News.
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1: The experts say Western Washington may be due for wildfires, plus a threat on board a Seattle-bound Alaska Airlines flight. These details and more after a check of traffic. It's 9:04.
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1: We have Libby Kay at the helm.
2: Thanks, Denise. Southbound side of 167, travelers, we have a new crash south of 43rd. It's the HOV lane that's blocked. I don't have a big jam up for you there. Certainly with a lane block, though, you want to be aware of that. Northbound side of 167 is actually also on the ease off as you're approaching I-405. We're extra heavy earlier, but that's starting to improve. Auburn up to Renton's like 18 minutes. Now, 405 heading north, Renton to Bellevue's 28 minutes. You still look pretty full toward Lake Washington Boulevard. Southbound 405, the ramp to I-5 still has this broken down vehicle. It's out of the travel lanes. It's on the angled lines between the main line and the off-ramp. It's still here. At one point, it caused about 2 miles of delays, but something to be aware of because I have, again, seen folks kind of out of the vehicle. 405 coming south down in toward Bothell. It still has jam-ups coming past State Route 527. Also looking like it's jamming up somewhat more through Kirkland. Coming down past Totem Lake Boulevard. I have been looking. I'll tell you, your Linwood to Bellevue travel time's 35 minutes. That is your fastest route. We may have something unusual here. I'm going to certainly keep looking for you. Southbound I-5, shoreline to Seattle, 35 minutes. Aurora's about 7 minutes longer. Northbound Aurora, two left lanes blocked north of the Aurora Bridge with road work till noon. In the Northwest News Radio Traffic Center, I'm Libby Kay.
1: The National Weather Service says mid-70s for your afternoon highs this afternoon, so not as warm as we had over the weekend. Right now, we do have 60 degrees in Bellevue, 59 in downtown Seattle.
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1: Brian is off today. It's not if, but when. That is what forecasters and firefighters say about wildfires in Western Washington. We have so far escaped the devastation that Central and Eastern Washington are enduring. Battalion Chief Seth Merritt with Eastside Fire and Rescue says it's really just a matter of the calendar.
15: We're always just about a month behind where Eastern Washington is. So if you look at the long-term forecast, Western Washington's going to be in it for August and September into October.
1: Merritt tells Como News the big danger on this side of the mountains is not lightning, but human-caused fires. That has residents like Emily Vickers, who lives near Forest Land, worrying and also making sure she's getting prepared.
16: There's very little access out of this area, so I've been thinking about how to get myself and my cats out of the house and somewhere safe.
1: The King County Fire Marshal issued a Stage 2 burn ban, which prohibits all outdoor fires. Some of Washington's major wildfires are growing. Crews are making some progress on others. The Three Queens fire, east of Snoqualmie Pass is about 2,000 acres with level 3 evacuations nearby. The Grand Park 2 fire near Mount Rainier, 312 acres and uncontained. Sinlahegan fire near Tenasket, now the state's largest at about 143,000 acres. And the Little Giant fire topped 111,000. It's also destroyed 2 homes, 3 cabins, and 21 other buildings. Around Spokane, 3 fires so far. About 10,000 acres burned through the weekend as thousands are now finally able to return home. To our north, more than 20,000 people forced to evacuate towns along Okanagan Lake. Hillsides near Summerland, British Columbia, overwhelmed by fire, and in nearby Peachland, evacuation and standby orders are in effect.
19: And it's in the best interest of our residents that they have everything ready at the door or in the car, and at a moment's notice can go.
1: British Columbia declared a state of emergency over the weekend thanks to a fast-moving wildfire that nearly doubled in size. We were hearing there from the mayor of Peachland on that BC fire. In other news, at 9:09, Alaska Airlines Flight 305 from Miami to Seattle arrived late Sunday night after a disturbance involving 2 passengers and police being called.
20: Yeah, we have set the parking brake, and we have a customer disturbance on board right now with threats coming from customers. We want to go into a lockdown protocol.
1: The pilot asked the tower to send law enforcement. That audio comes from ATC app. The plane returned to the gate. Everyone had to get off while Miami-Dade Sheriff's deputies investigated. Deputies say there was no credible threat. The 2 passengers involved, however, were not allowed to get on the plane again. They were rebooked on a different flight. Everyone else got on board, and the flight eventually made its way to Seattle. Tacoma police are trying to determine who abandoned a sailboat near Owen Beach with more than 3 dozen cats on board. Animal control officers removed about 30 cats from the boat Friday, but around a dozen others are still believed to be hiding in hard-to-reach areas. Crews plan to return Monday to recover the remaining cats. Police have not determined who owns the boat or who had been caring for those animals. The rescued cats are now being cared for at the Humane Society for Tacoma and Pierce County. If you're willing to stay up late Wednesday night, you could be in for quite a show in the sky. The annual Perseid meteor shower peaks out Friday night, I should say Wednesday night through Thursday night. Under ideal conditions, the shower can produce as many as 100 meteors an hour. Astrophysicist Neil deGrasse Tyson describes the meteors as natural-made space junk.
4: And it all has to do with Earth in its orbit around the sun plowing through debris left over from comets that have been around the sun before. And comets typically have orbits that cross the orbit of the Earth.
1: Viewing conditions should be especially good this year. The peak coincides with a new moon, meaning darker skies and a better chance of seeing those meteors.
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1: Have you driven when you know you really shouldn't be driving? Not because of impairment of drugs or alcohol, but just because you're so tired. A lot of people do it. More from Northwest News Radio's Rich Johnson in this week's edition of Rules of the Road.
5: We all agree with the experts in theory that driving while tired is a bad idea. So why do we do it?
6: One in three of us admit that we do it, at least occasionally, which kind of makes you think that on an

0: thereof bear that out.
1: In 2023, there were 633 fatalities that were in the U.S. that were attributed to drowsy driving. That's a major undercount. Some studies where they went and looked at the reports and looked at all the details of the reports and things like that put that number at like 6,300 or maybe higher.
0: Doug says there have been studies in which some people are given alcohol and others are deprived of sleep, and then researchers compare and contrast.
1: If you've been awake for like 18 to 19 hours, you're going to be experiencing things like slower reaction times, reduced attention, poor judgment, some loss of fine motor skills, which sounds an awful lot like the same things you see with impaired drivers.
0: And those two conditions are close enough to quantify.
1: After 18 or 19 hours, your performance is similar to somebody who has a blood alcohol level of 0.05. And by 20 hours without sleep, you're more like a 0.10.
0: So the lesson is simple. If you can't focus, react, or literally stay awake behind the wheel, pull over and take a nap. That's Doug Dahl of the Washington Traffic Safety Commission. As for me, being the Rich Johnson that is late is far better than being the late Rich Johnson. Northwest News Radio.
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3: Trading on Wall Street right now, we have the Dow Jones just below the zero mark by less than 0.1%, while the NASDAQ is a little bit more than that, trading lower 45 points at the moment. The S&P 500, however, is in positive territory, just barely, though, at just 0.5%. It is almost that time. Take the trip or keep the cash contest. This is our final week. You can go to Hawaii or you can take $3,000, but you must have the keywords. So stay tuned in order to get that. It is 9:14.
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3: Okay, Libby, do you have a keyword of smooth sailing today?
4: Lighter than usual, honestly, Denise. We've been on the ease off quite a while. Express lanes is still pretty jammed up for about a half an hour between Shoreline and Seattle. That's a 12-mile stretch. Aurora is didn't do any travel time. Hey, they just put the First Avenue South Bridge up for vote, so that's going to cause some, obviously, additional tie-ups, maybe giving you some extra volume on I-5 in the meantime. We got some Seattle crashes, too. Eastbound Roy Street at 12th Avenue, one on 47th Avenue southbound at Lincoln Parkway, and one eastbound Northeast 125th Street at 25th Avenue Northeast. We've had northbound road work on Aurora. Two left lanes, I believe, still blocked here just north of the Aurora Bridge. They're planned to be out until noon. Southbound side of 405 Linwood down to Bellevue. Still about 35 minutes. You are heavy towards State Route 522. I saw some jam ups getting through Kirkland. That seems to be just kind of filling in towards State Route 520 now, so no big jam up there. 167 southbound. So watch out for this crash south of 43rd. It's in the HOV lane, not delayed though. And the Northwest News Radio Traffic Center. I'm Libby Kay.
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5: Another dry week ahead for Western Washington. Meanwhile, the smoke and the fires continue east of the Cascades. Upper 70s today and tomorrow. Mid-70s Wednesday, Thursday, Friday, low to mid-80s. This upcoming weekend, sunshine, a few clouds, and low to mid-80s in the Como Weather Center. I'm meteorologist George Waldenberger, Como 4 News.
3: We have 59 degrees right now in Bremerton, Everett, and Tacoma. We have 60 already in Bellevue, but 59 still in downtown Seattle. It is time for you to get this hour's keyword so that you can either win a trip to Hawaii or take $3,000 cash. So are you ready for it? The word is the greeting for Hawaii. Aloha. Aloha. That is your keyword this hour. Just text Aloha, which is spelled A-L-O-H-A, A-L-O-H-A, Aloha. Just send that keyword, text it to 206-421-1000. That's 206-421-1000. And then you will be entered to either take the trip to Hawaii or keep the cash. And we're going to keep this going all week long. So every day you can get that keyword, much more coming with new keywords at 11:15, 1:15, and 3:15. The Mariners and Storm continue to struggle, but the Sounders snapped their skid. Zach's off this morning, so Jeff Pogula has a check of sports.

0: The Mariners have a day to regroup after a weekend they would rather forget. Seattle fell to Tampa 4-1 Sunday at T-Mobile Park, completing a three-game Rays sweep and extending the Mariners' losing streak to four. The M's managed an early run, but Tampa tied it in the fourth and went ahead in the fifth, added two more in the sixth. And then there was this oddity. The Rays' Chandler Simpson on first, nobody out. Junior Caminero hits a pop fly to the infield.
1: There he goes. This is popped up. And Simpson gets deked. He's racing back, and they let it fall. Naylor throws to second, and they get the out. They take the speed off the bases.
0: A good heads-up play there. Audio credit to Mariners TV, but it was all for naught. Seattle now 56-63, four games behind Houston in the AL West. The Mariners are off duty today before opening a three-game series against the Yankees Tuesday afternoon in New York. It was much better Sunday for the Sounders as Seattle beat Querétaro FC 3-0 at Lumen Field in League's Cup play, snapping a seven-game losing streak. Seattle hosts Chivas Wednesday night in its final League's Cup Phase 1 match. Seahawks are back at work after Saturday's football fest at Lumen Field. Seahawks open the preseason this Saturday at home against Dallas. And the Storm hosts Chicago tonight at 7, trying to end an 11-game losing streak after Saturday's 100-93 loss at Portland. That's a check of sports. In for Zach Wildfang, I'm Northwest News Radio's Jeff Pogula.
2: We've been talking a lot about the parasites and salmonella making people sick from food. There is an extended recall with new items being added. Stay tuned to get that.
3: As Americans get ready for summer, the price of everything keeps going up.
4: Inflation hitting its highest level in nearly 3 years, up 3.8% from a year ago, as prices soar from gas to groceries.
3: The issue is oil.
5: It's the sky-high price of energy that's driving inflation both at the consumer and the producer level.
3: And the war in Iran could send prices even higher.
6: Any escalation in the region and you see it immediately reflected in oil prices.
3: Whatever happens next happens here. 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
7: 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And when the storm get brewing, all bets are off. Don't miss a night of lightning-fast breaks and thunderous defense. The Seattle Storm versus the Chicago Sky. Tonight at 7 on CW Arc Seattle.
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2: Taylor Farms is recalling food items containing jalapenos over possible salmonella contamination.
17: It comes after the California-based company pulled lettuce linked to the ongoing Cyclospora outbreak. Taylor Farms said the recalled products include salsas and guacamole, flagged after the fresh peppers were recalled by Coast Citrus distributors. I'm Tammy Trujillo.
2: Cyber attacks continue plaguing local governments across the country. News Nation's Marky Martin says some places are now fighting back.
18: More than 12 states are investigating a wave of suspected cyber attacks targeting water systems, and those attacks are being investigated for possibly being orchestrated by Iran. And now some water companies are enlisting volunteer hackers and AI programs to better protect their infrastructure. A cybersecurity nonprofit called Franklin actually dispatches hackers to water facilities to check on everything from their passwords to their response plans.
2: Over the weekend, a California city had to declare a state of emergency after a cyber attack brought down its communication operations, including the 911 system. The man charged in rapper Tupac Shakur's 1996 killing in Las Vegas heads to trial today. 63-year-old Dwayne Davis faces one charge of murder with a deadly weapon and with assisting a criminal gang. ABC News investigative reporter Sasha Pesnik says jury selection begins today.
19: For years, Davis actually boasted about his involvement in the shooting in multiple interviews with police, then on the pages of a memoir, and in public media interviews after that. And in fact, investigators have even credited Davis's own words as helping to reinvigorate their investigation. They then took his confessions and set about the work of shoring up their case with other evidence and finally brought charges in 2023.
2: Davis, however, now says he is innocent. A boat captain is under arrest after a woman and a five-month-old baby died when that vessel capsized Saturday near Liberty Island in the New York Harbor. FDNY says 14 people were on board the 22-foot boat when it went over. A dozen were rescued. Divers found the woman and the baby. It is 9:24.
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2: Let's check in again with Libby to see how drivers are doing on Monday.
20: They're doing pretty well this morning, Denise. We've actually been on the eastbound for quite a while, as I've been mentioning. Still some sluggishness on southbound I-5 getting through Shoreline with no express lanes. You're going to be about 20, 25 minutes here for the 12 or so miles, 16 miles really, from Shoreline down to Seattle. Aurora's longer. We've had the First Avenue South Bridge up for boats recently. We've had road work on northbound Aurora by 39th Street. Crews are going to be up here. This is just north of the Aurora Bridge in the two left lanes until noon. We still have a crash reported eastbound 125th Street at 25th Avenue Northeast. Lake bridges seem to be okay. Eastside travelers, full is still on southbound 405 as you're coming down towards State Route 522. Snohomish had an accident on SR9 and Highway 2. That looks like it's been cleared out, but we've got road work now on Larimore Road at Highway 9. You could have single lane alternating direction either side here. That road work that they had over the weekend on State Route 203 at that roundabout east on State Route 202, that looks like you may have at least one lane getting by in their single lane alternating through her either side. In the Northwest News Radio Traffic Center, I'm Libby Kay.
2: Our National Weather Service forecast says mostly sunny skies today, tomorrow, and Wednesday, mid-70s, upper 50s for our overnight lows. We currently are sitting at 59 degrees in downtown Seattle. 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See Swinomish Casino and Lodge. For details. Okay, now let's get you to some entertainment news. Billy Idol's latest tour is underway. Idol launched his tour over the weekend in Pennsylvania with a 16-song set list filled with hits like Rebel Yell and Hot in the City. He will be inducted into the Rock and Roll Hall of Fame in November. Brandi Carlile fans in Europe will have to wait a bit longer to see her perform live. The Grammy-winning singer-songwriter announced she's pushing back her European leg of the Human Tour from October till March of next year. In a statement on social media, Carlile said it was a personal matter but didn't go into any specifics. She kicks off the U.S. leg of the tour next week with only one West Coast stop. That's happening in San Diego. Oasis is expected to announce a hometown residency in Manchester. This would mark the first live dates announced by the band since the end of their massively successful reunion tour last year. Liam and Noel are currently gearing up for the world premiere of their new documentary, Don't Look Back in Anger, at the Venice Film Festival. That's coming up next month. We have still coming up much more news for you, plus, of course, another check of traffic as you're still on the roads and weather. So stay with us. We will be back.
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11: ABC News, I'm Michelle Franzen. In Colombia, 7.4 magnitude earthquake rocking the Chaco region. Local officials say at least 24 people are dead. Here's ABC's Lama Hassan.
12: Posting on social media, the governor of Chaco region, where the epicenter of the quake is, she says that there are injuries and severe damage to some buildings, adding that they are now concerned about aftershocks. And of course, don't forget that this comes after those recent deadly twin earthquakes that hit neighboring Venezuela that has killed more than 6,100 people.
11: Colombia's newly elected president on X says he'll travel to help the communities impacted, including the coffee growers region. The stalemate over the Strait of Hormuz continues, with Iran demanding that the U.S. lift its naval blockade and sanctions, the U.S. continuing to warn that Iran could face new strikes. In South Carolina this hour, Defense Secretary Pete Hegseth holding a ceremony to rename Joint Base Charleston to Joint Base Lindsey Graham. The late senator served in the Air Force, Reserves, and National Guard. This is ABC News.
9: When you need to know, Northwest News Radio. Here's Brian Calvert and Denise Whitaker with a quick review of our top stories.
10: Brian has the day off. Just Denise here with you this morning. Firefighters on the west side of the Cascades are bracing for danger. One fire chief says Western Washington's usually about a month behind Central and Eastern Washington when it comes to peak fire conditions. The closest major blaze is the Three Queens Fire east of Snoqualmie Pass. It's already burned 2,000 acres and prompted level 3 go-now evacuations for people along Catches Lake. A Seattle-bound Alaska Airlines flight delayed for about 2 hours after the pilot reported a disturbance involving 2 passengers on board. Police determined there was no credible threat, but the 2 passengers were not allowed to reboard that flight, which was supposed to leave Miami to come to Seattle. They were booked on a different flight. Everyone else got on the same plane and arrived back here in Seattle. Seattle police are trying to determine who owns an abandoned sailboat where authorities found more than 3 dozen cats living in poor conditions. Animal control officers removed about 30 cats on Friday. About a dozen others are believed to still be hiding aboard that boat. crews are going to head there today to see if they can pull them out. If the skies cooperate, there's a good chance to stay up late this good reason to stay up late this week. The annual Perseid meteor shower runs tonight through Thursday night. From midnight until dawn, you could end up seeing as many as 100 meteors per hour. Now to some stories you've not yet heard this hour. There's no timetable for resuming Amtrak service all the way down to Portland. We learn more from Northwest News Radio's Rich Johnson.
13: A new statement says that because of that warehouse fire near Portland's Union Station, service between Vancouver, Washington, and Portland is suspended until further notice. You can take the train all the way to Vancouver. Then, Oregon Transportation Department spokesperson Jenny Cherrytree says,
14: right now we're making buses available for people to cross over to Portland, but you really need to call 1-800-USA-RAIL and find out what your train is doing.
13: The danger is that the warehouse might collapse onto the tracks, but Union Pacific says it's willing to risk it. The freight train company says it's going to resume sending its trains onto that tracks near the warehouse. Rich Johnson, Northwest News Radio.
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15: We're doing pretty well, Denise. Definitely on the ease off for majors. First Avenue South Bridge down again. So you're crossing that with no big issue. There is road work northbound Aurora, just north of the Aurora Bridge near 39th Street. Crews have two left lanes blocked. They said they're going to be here till noon. There is a crash still, 47th Avenue southbound at Lincoln Parkway Southwest. And still one clearing eastbound northeast under 25th Street at 25th Avenue Northeast. Snohomish just got road work on Lowell Larimer Road, both directions by Highway 9. Could see single lane alternating traffic here. I was just looking at that camera. I don't see any delays on Highway 9 right now, so you should be okay. It looks like 167, that southbound crash south of 43rd, cleared out, no delay. 405 still a little heavier northbound, pushing up through Renton, but definitely on the ease off end of the morning commute. Milton area, we still have Meridian closed both directions for road work. This is going to be ongoing until next Monday. It's between 28th Avenue and Military Road. You will have a posted detour for you, 8th Street east, though, to the south. We'll get you around. In the Northwest News Radio Traffic Center, I'm Libby Kay.
10: 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The National Weather Service says mostly sunny skies today, tomorrow, and Wednesday. Each of our afternoon highs right in the mid-70s will be in the upper 50s overnight for those morning temperatures. Then Thursday warming up just a bit to the upper 70s and even warmer on Friday, closer to 80 degrees. Still dry for the entire week ahead. We have 59 degrees right now in Bremerton, Everett, and Tacoma. We have 60 degrees in Bellevue and 59 degrees in downtown Seattle. It is now 9:36 on this Monday morning. The description of the millionaires' tax repeal initiative will not be changed for the November ballot. That's the ruling that came from a Thurston County Superior Court on Friday. Initiative 645 backers say the description, which includes how much money will be cut from education and social services if the measure passes, is misleading. Andrew Villanueva, executive director of the Northwest Progressive Institute, tells Public News Service it's important to note the financial impact of any initiative or referendum.
16: Once they're told how the services are affected, it changes how they think about the measure, because now they have a balanced look at it. And with that balanced look, they can make a decision that's far more informed than they would have made otherwise.
10: The state's Office of Financial Management found the state will lose more than $11 billion in projected revenue over 5 years if Initiative 645 is implemented. A 19-year-old Kent man is due in court today, charged with first-degree murder in the shooting death of his 17-year-old friend in SeaTac. Prosecutors say Kasim Kone shot his friend in the head as the teenager lay on the ground. Court documents say Kone told detectives he used several drugs and could not remember what happened. Two men are due in court today after a high-speed chase through Spanaway early Friday that ended with a pit maneuver and a crash into a light pole. Those men, ages 18 and 22, face several charges, including possession of an illegally modified handgun. Deputies say the chase started when they spotted an SUV with its lights blacked out, going more than 80 miles an hour through Spanaway. Speeds topped 100 miles per hour before Pierce County deputies used stop sticks and a pit maneuver to end the chase near State Route 512. Another police chase early Saturday ended with a suspected DUI driver in intensive care. Thurston County Sheriff Derek Sanders says Olympia Police stopped the driver on suspicion of DUI, but he refused to identify himself and then drove away, nearly hitting a pedestrian. Sanders says the driver later swerved into oncoming traffic at a Tumwater police officer. A deputy used a pit maneuver on Old Highway 99, sending the car into a power pole. The driver was seriously hurt. A passenger suffered minor injuries. Boeing cut a deal with the maker of flying taxis. Archer Aviation is buying three Boeing subsidiaries that have been developing autonomous flight. Boeing says this deal combines the complementary capabilities of the two firms. As part of the sale, Boeing is taking a stake in Archer. Boeing's not releasing any of the financial details of this deal. Bellevue's getting a little bit more green with the arrival of Lime bikes and scooters. The shared transportation company begins service across Bellevue today. The city says Lime will initially deploy 350 scooters, 50 e-bikes, and 100 seated Lime gliders. Riders can find and unlock them through the Lime app with designated parking areas set up all around the city.
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10: President Donald Trump lashed out over the weekend following Friday's court ruling that he exceeded his authority in breaking ground on a new ballroom to replace the east wing of the White House. That ruling says each president is only a temporary resident, not the owner of the White House. So let's turn to ABC News reporter Peter Haralambos. What exactly did the president say or do over the weekend?
17: President at this point is vowing to appeal this ruling to the Supreme Court, calling the ruling itself a, quote, national disgrace, and citing the national security implications of this construction. In a social media post, he actually described the White House ballroom as a, quote, military center, basically citing all of the enhancements related to the security of the White House, the underground bunker that is associated with the ballroom, to argue that this should proceed forward. I think, though, one thing that's important to flag here is that this entire ruling doesn't relate to the actual bunker itself underneath the White House. The actual order blocking construction has a carve out for those national security related functions and anything related to the actual structural integrity of the White House. So even though this construction is halted, there's about 2 weeks for the Trump administration to appeal. And two, even with the current order in place, the construction related to the national security side of this is allowed to proceed.
10: Okay, so some construction will continue, but there will be an appeal in the meantime?
17: That's right. So the Trump administration at this point has about a two-week window to appeal to the Supreme Court before this order halting construction takes effect. It's possible we see that appeal as early as today. And then in the meantime, construction can continue. Even if they lose at the Supreme Court, the stuff related to the actual underground bunker associated with this East Wing complex can proceed under the current legal posture. So we'll really see the big question at this point, can the above ground facilities, can this ballroom that the president has been hyping up for at this point more than a year proceed?
10: Speaking with ABC News reporter Peter Haralambos. So, Peter, tell us again in terms of the timeline of this. I mean, is the entire timeline going to change because of the court challenges?
17: You know, it's a possibility, especially considering how tight the timeline is for this project for President Trump if he wants to get this done in time while he's still in office. Right now, the current projections have this ballroom finishing sometime around the summer or fall of 2028. Giving the president about a few months to really enjoy the ballroom before he leaves office. And if this project gets halted or stalls because this appeal is unsuccessful or they can't proceed with the above ground construction, it's possible this entire project gets delayed even past when President Trump leaves the White House. That's something he's signaled in the past that he's very aggressive about, that he wants to make sure this is done. He cited the importance of this, not only for national security, but also citing things like his inauguration, which had to happen indoors. He said this ballroom would have been ideal for an indoor inauguration, but the facility just didn't exist at the times to accommodate something like an indoor inauguration.
10: ABC News reporter Peter Haralambos with us earlier this morning.
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18: This is a Bloomberg Money Minute. With no movement forward on that proposed deal to reopen the Strait of Hormuz with Iran and Oman, and President Trump now favoring economic pressure, not military strikes, to force Iran to open that waterway, oil now 4% higher. It's at $81 a barrel again. That's sparking fears about inflation running even hotter. That's got stocks lower this hour. Right now, the Dow is down only about a fifth of a percent. The Nasdaq a quarter percent lower. The S&P is flat. With fewer people smoking, UK-based Imperial Brands, the maker of Winston cigarettes, gearing up to cut thousands of jobs in Puerto Rico and Europe. And a spokesperson for Meta CEO Mark Zuckerberg disputing allegations that the crew of his $300 million super yacht refused to help stranded passengers on a small boat that ran out of fuel off the coast of Alaska. Now saying they didn't hear the radio call for help through the Coast Guard and that by the time they did, another ship, which was further away, was able to help. Tom Busby, Bloomberg Radio.
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10: Let's check back in with Libby and see if this is a good or bad Monday, the way we're starting the work week.
19: Denise, we've actually been starting off really in great shape. We had some smatterings of accidents here and there, but on the whole, really, it's kind of like summer traffic patterns, really. And we've been easing very well. Now, if you're coming south on I-5, shoreline to Seattle, still about a half an hour with those delays south of 145th Street. So we're definitely easing off there. Aurora is about 8 minutes longer, so not going to be helpful. And watch out for northbound Aurora Road work north of the Aurora Bridge. The two left lanes will be blocked till about noon. East side travelers, you still have some southbound I-405 delays as you're coming down towards State Route 522, 20 minutes between Linwood and Woodinville. So the travel time's not changing, but where you delay is actually, you're still pretty packed up there, again, from Canyon Park down to State Route 522. Through Kirkland, yeah, seem to be okay. I saw some earlier delay, but that seems to be all right. 405 northbound runs up to Bellevue is about 25 minutes. The travel time has kind of picked up somewhat again. We're still a little heavier toward SR-169. And then you're building again just north of I-90 and toward Bellevue. I'll keep looking. Haven't seen anything out of the ordinary just yet. In the Northwest News Radio Traffic Center, I'm Libby Kay.
10: Let's get the latest on our weather from George Waldenberger.
20: Happy Monday. Nice and quiet here in western Washington, upper 70s and partly cloudy. Meanwhile, still smoky, more ongoing wildfire activity east of the Cascades. Tomorrow, upper 70s, partly cloudy. We're in the mid-70s on Wednesday. Maybe an isolated mountain thunderstorm. And then we round out the week in the low to mid-80s into the weekend. In the Como Weather Center, I'm meteorologist George Waldenberger, Como 4 News.
10: Okay, we've finally gotten over the hump this morning, coming up at almost 10 o'clock. We've now hit 60 degrees in Bremerton and Everett. A little bit of fog with 60 degrees in Tacoma. We're now at 61 in Bellevue and 60 in downtown Seattle. The Rays crushed the homecoming of Mariners past and present. The Storm continued to lose, but the Sounders snapped their losing streak. With all of that and more, Jeff Fogel is in for Zach Wildfang and a check of sports.
21: The Mariners' 50th season celebration weekend ended with another loss and a sweep. Manager Dan Wilson was even ejected on Saturday over a called strike three on Julio Rodriguez, who didn't challenge the call in time.
22: And here comes Dan Wilson, not pleased with that call. And Dan is really hot about this. The clock is ticking on Dan Wilson now. And there he goes.
21: Audio credit to Mariners TV. M's fall 3-2 on Saturday, then 4-1 on Sunday. Mariners are 56-63, four games back out of Houston in the AL West. They get today off before visiting the Yankees Tuesday afternoon. Across the street, Sounders finally broke through. Seattle rolled past Querétaro 3-0 Sunday in League's Cup play and snapped a seven-game losing streak. Stephen Fry earned the shutout. Next up, Chivas Wednesday night at Lumen Field. Seahawks had their own run at Lumen over the weekend with Football Fest. Seattle's preseason, though, begins Saturday at 5 at home against the Dallas Cowboys. And the Storm are back at Climate Pledge Arena tonight against Chicago. They're trying to stop an 11-game losing streak after falling 193 to Portland Saturday, despite 23 points from Jade Melbourne. Tip-off tonight at 7 o'clock. That's a check of sports. In for Zach Wildfang, I'm Northwest News Radio's Jeff Pogela.
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0: This is Anna.
1: I'm 68 years old, and I have arthritis in my left knee.
0: But Anna was not going to take the diagnosis sitting down.
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1: 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I biked probably over 100 miles for the 5 days, and no pain whatsoever in my knee.
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10: If you like getting those text alerts from the Washington State Department of Transportation that help you keep abreast of conditions on Snoqualmie Pass over the wintertime, you're going to have to make an adjustment. They are ending those text alerts for the pass at the end of this month. You'll need to download the DOT app to know what's happening. The department says it's a money-saving move. They'll also be offering more information, they say, in one place when you get the app. We've reported on concerns from local governments about who can access data collected by Flock license plate readers. Now a police department in Georgia fired 6 employees for misusing the system. Savannah Police Chief Lenny Gunther says an internal audit allowed the department to review searches made with the technology.
26: So out of those nearly 40,000 searches this year, the automated audit tool flagged 127 entries that warranted a closer look due to discrepancies between the listed search reasons and the search patterns.
10: The chief, talking with News Nation, also said 4 officers and 2 civilian employees used the system to search for personal acquaintances and family members. In one case, an officer gave someone from another law enforcement agency access to Savannah's Flock system. Congressional Democrats say they're looking into the Trump administration's efforts to deport families of military service members. This comes after a recent AP report found the spouses and parents of nearly 50 active duty service members detained by immigration authorities.
27: In a letter sent Sunday evening to the Department of Homeland Security, the Defense Department, and the Department of Veteran Affairs, the Democrats say they will investigate whether the Pentagon and DHS are coordinating the effort, saying that the apparent collaboration between DHS and the military to deport troops' families raises both ethical and legal concerns. DHS says that it values service members' contributions, but adds that U.S. military service alone does not automatically grant lawful immigration immigration status or exempt aliens from the consequences of violating U.S. immigration laws. I'm Lisa Dwyer.
10: Taylor Farms is recalling food items containing jalapenos over possible salmonella contamination. This comes after the California-based company pulled lettuce linked to the ongoing cyclospora outbreak. Taylor Farms says the newly recalled products include salsa and guacamole, flagged after the fresh peppers were recalled by Coast Citrus Distributors. It is now 9:53.
2: I'm Brian Calvert with the Almanac. A look at what happened on this date in history. It was this date in 1876. Thomas Edison received a patent for the mimeograph machine. That was the forerunner to the copy machine. This date in 1899, A.T. Marshall patented the refrigerator. Aren't you glad? This date in 1960, a 16-year-old named Brian Hyland had the number one song in the country with...
5: It was an itsy-bitsy-teeny-weeny yellow polka dot.
2: This date in 1974, President Nixon announced in a national broadcast he would resign the presidency the following day. This date in 1992, at the Barcelona Summer Games, the U.S. Olympic basketball dream team won the gold medal. In 2009, Sonia Sotomayor was sworn in as the 111th Justice of the U.S. Supreme Court. She became the first Hispanic and only the third woman ever to serve on the nation's highest bench. And this date in music history in 2022... Beyoncé's single Break My Soul became her first solo number one on Billboard's Top 100 in 14 years. That's today's Almanac on Northwest News Radio.
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10: Libby Kay, how are drivers doing on this Monday morning?
7: We're okay this morning, Denise. I am watching some delay maybe building here on southbound side of I-405, again, approaching I-5. We've had a stalled vehicle at that ramp all morning long. I still see it here. I don't see any service vehicles with it. I don't see any lanes blocked, but I do see it starting to stack back up as you're coming south of West Valley Highway. So we'll keep our eyes on that one for you, but that seems to be a pocket that's building again. 405 coming north up through Renton. Still about 20, 25 minutes for the 12 miles up, trying to get beyond I-90. It was a little heavier toward 8th Street earlier. It seems like it's just a routine kind of later fill-in, if you will. Southbound side of 405 is good through Kirkland. You still have to get there. You will be delayed as you're approaching State Route 522. I-5 southbound with no express lanes. Finally, really starting to ease. About 25 minutes from Shoreline to Seattle. Your heaviest pockets between North Gateway. It's just around State Route 520. Aurora, again, is about 9 minutes longer. And watch for northbound road work on Aurora today. Just north of the bridge there at Aurora. It's a North 39th Street. The two left lanes blocked there out till noon. In the Northwest News Radio Traffic Center, I'm Libby Kay.
10: The National Weather Service calling for mid-70s and mostly sunny skies today. Sunny and mid-70s tomorrow. Wednesday, partly sunny, mid-70s. Thursday, we warm up into the upper 70s. And then Friday, near 80 degrees, the warmest day of our work week. At the moment, we do have quite a bit of cloud cover across the area. Cloudy in Bremerton with 60 degrees. Same holds true in Everett. You've got some fog down in Tacoma where it is 60 degrees. We have 61 in Bellevue and 60 degrees in downtown Seattle. Thanks so much for spending time with us. Make your day a great one. Scott Carty's coming up next with your midday report.
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29: From ABC News, I'm Michelle Franzen. The death toll in Colombia rising quickly following a powerful earthquake centered near the Chaco region. The office of Colombia's president, elected just days ago, says at least 50 people have died so far. Crews now scrambling to find people trapped in the city of Cali after 20 buildings collapsed. Here's ABC's Lama Hassan.
30: A powerful earthquake measuring 7.4 has hit the western part of Colombia just after 7:30 a.m. local time, about 150 miles west of the capital, where it was also felt in Bogota. There are real fears that this number could go up. The earthquake also causing significant damage.
29: Communities in Oregon and California, the latest to deal with attacks on critical public utility systems. This past weekend in California's Bay Area, a cybersecurity incident shut down the IT network in Suisun City, impacting public safety operations. And Oregon's governor confirming a water utility in Oregon was hacked last month. Iran has been considered a suspect behind recent attempts on water systems across several states. Iran refusing to back down on U.S. demands to reopen the Strait of Hormuz or continue to face economic pressure and possible strikes. Here's ABC's Mary Bruce.
31: And emboldened, Iran says they will not reopen the critical waterway unless the U.S., quote, corrects its behavior. And Iran is putting out a list of sweeping demands, including calling for the U.S. to lift its naval blockade and sanctions, withdraw U.S. troops from around Iran, reimburse them for the cost of the war, and release frozen Iranian assets, conditions that are seen as non-starters.
29: The recall of jalapeno peppers, possibly tainted with salmonella, now widening. Stores, including Kroger, HEB, Walmart, and Albertsons, are rushing to remove the peppers. Taylor Farms says it got the jalapenos from Coast Citrus Distributors. The FDA had already linked that company to the salmonella outbreak. It's made 375 people sick across 27 states. 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
29: In California, jury selection underway today in Las Vegas. Meantime, underway today in the murder trial of rapper Tupac Shakur. It comes after a break in the case 3 decades after the fatal shooting of the West Coast rapper. Prosecutors alleging that the murder was a hit. Here's ABC's Alex Stone.
1: Las Vegas prosecutors say they can prove the murder was orchestrated by one-time South L.A. gang leader Dwayne Davis, street name Keefe D. Davis spoke exclusively to ABC News from inside jail.
3: I'm innocent. I ain't killed nobody.
1: But for years, Davis has boasted about his alleged involvement in Shakur's murder. He even published a book admitting to his role in it, a book he now says he didn't write. Davis now pleading not guilty to 1 count of murder.
29: A big discovery under the waters off Italy's coast.
4: It's being called one of the most important underwater archaeological discoveries in many years. Divers off the coast of Sicily finding a shipwreck believed to be more than 2,000 years old. According to the Italian Culture Ministry, the ship likely dates from the 1st or 2nd century B.C. It's 140 feet below the surface and contains hundreds of ancient ceramic jars that were used to carry olive oil and wine. The oil and wine is gone. The jars are quite valuable. Sherry Preston, ABC News.
29: More than 100 large wildfires taxing fire crews across the U.S. The majority of those fires are in western states. Crews estimate there are more than 3 million acres burned so far. Michelle Franz in ABC News.
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9: Firefighters are bracing for wildfires now on this side of the Cascades, and the mystery of the sailboat cats continues in Tacoma. It's 10:04.
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9: We will get to those kitty cats in just a little bit after we get to this lion of a traffic god, Andy Bass.
19: Oh, thank you very much for that intro. Can't wait for that kitty cat story. We are dealing with pretty much nothing out there in the way of accidents. We have one disabled vehicle on the southbound side of 405, right on the approach to I-5. That's been out there for several hours. It was causing a pretty big delay, about 2 miles during the morning rush, and then it thinned down. Now it's got a nice build going back up on there. So give yourself, it's about a 20-25 minute drive time if you're doing the Bellevue down to Tukwila stretch of 405 southbound. Looks like the First Avenue South Bridge just got open to marine traffic, closed for vehicle traffic, so that's not a good sign. 99 northbound is now at a standstill pretty much from First Avenue, Michigan Street, up through the First Avenue South Bridge. But at least you get to watch the pretty boats go by. I-5 southbound, shoreline to Seattle, that 12 miles is about a 25, almost a 30 minute drive. Still got some heavy delays still lingering around from 125th Street down to Mercer. No express lanes open for you until the end of the year, until that other project on the other side is completed. Northbound coming up from Bowie Field through the Ship Canal construction zone in the bridge. You are dealing with about less than a 20-minute drive time, actually. You're in really good shape on the northbound side. 405 southbound, Bellevue down to Bothell, and then Bothell into Bellevue is a little bit busier. You're dealing with about a 25-minute drive time through there. In the Northwest News Radio Traffic Center, I'm Andy Bass.
9: What are those things outside? Clouds. We've lost our sun, but we're looking for it to come on back. It'll be mostly sunny by the afternoon in the mid-70s. Tonight, mostly clear, upper 50s, and tomorrow, more sun. Wednesday, partly sunny. We'll tell you the 5-day forecast with George Waldenberger and the Como Weather Center in mere moments. Right now, it's 60 degrees in Seattle.
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9: Wildfire danger is rising west of the Cascades. Issaquah resident Emily Vickers tells Como News she's already planning an evacuation route for herself and her
5: cats.
6: If one started down below us, it generally works up the hill. So, and there's very little access out of this area.
7: Eastside Fire and Rescue Battalion Chief Seth Merritt says Western Washington's thick forests can make fires much harder to fight.
8: And it's much harder to extinguish. It's not something that you can just go put a bulldozer on, or aircraft dropping retardant doesn't have the same effect because the canopy is so thick.
7: Merritt says that Western Washington is typically about a month behind Eastern Washington's fire season, leaving the region at risk into October. King County is now under a stage 2 burn ban, which prohibits any sort of outdoor fire. Washington's major wildfire is still burning. The Three Queens fire near Snoqualmie Pass, about 1,200 acres with level 3 evacuations near Cooper Lake. The Grand Park 2 fire at Mount Rainier is over 300 acres, 0% contained. Kaiser Canyon, 138,000 acres, about 63% contained. The Little Giant fire, 111,000 acres, has destroyed 2 homes, 3 cabins, and 21 buildings. And in Spokane, thousands are returning home after the 10,000-acre complex made it through the weekend without a major flare-up. In British Columbia, they've declared a state of emergency after more than 20,000 people were ordered to flee a fast-moving wildfire. In the small town of Peachland, British Columbia, Mayor Patrick Van Minsel says evacuation orders are still in effect.
10: The good news is that here in Peachland, we have no losses of homes, so that's always good news. They're very patient. They know they have to be patient because it doesn't make any sense to send somebody back not knowing what the situation is going to be a few hours later.
7: Canada's Prime Minister of Emergency Management and Community Resilience has approved a request for federal assistance from British Columbia to provide shelter and accommodations for those forced to flee. Alaska Airlines Flight 305 from Miami to Seattle forced into a delay last night. The pilot called it a customer disturbance, serious enough for this conversation with the tower.
20: We want to go into a lockdown protocol. We're shutting down our engine.
21: Okay, do you need us to contact law enforcement?
20: Absolutely.
7: The plane returned to the gate where everybody got off. Miami-Dade County deputies found no credible threat, but 2 people were rebooked on a separate flight. That audio courtesy of the ATC app, an air traffic control tracking site. And the sailboat cats. Crews from the Humane Society for Tacoma and Pierce County are returning to an abandoned sailboat near Owen Beach today to try to recover the last of the cats found on board the abandoned vessel last week. Crews were able to recover about 30 cats, some of which are in pretty bad shape. Tacoma police investigators are looking for the owner of the boat or whomever was caring for the animals. At Tacoma police Facebook post says that conditions on the boat were deplorable. It's 1010 at Northwest News Radio.
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23: This is a Bloomberg Money Minute. The CEO of GameStop telling Bloomberg, quote, "We're coming for eBay one way or another," as he considers a partnership, possibly a joint venture, to combine the online auction site's business with roughly 1,600 U.S. GameStop stores in the U.S. He declined to say if he planned to raise his previously rejected $56 billion offer for eBay. The Strait of Hormuz still remains closed to most tanker traffic. No movement on that proposed deal between Iran and Oman to reopen that waterway. And now President Trump is favoring economic sanctions against Iran to try to force its reopening. That has oil up 4% right now to over $81 a barrel, sparking fears about inflation getting even worse, sending stocks a little lower. The Dow down 0.5%. The Nasdaq 0.3% lower. The S&P is pretty much flat. And the Florida-based boating and yachting company Marine Max being acquired by Texas-based Safe Harbor Marinas for about $1.5 billion. Tom Busby, Bloomberg Radio.
7: 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This week, we're going to Hawaii, or you can win $3,000. Much more on that.
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5: Well, we're dealing with a couple of issues out there, Scott. One is the Marine, for the bridge, the South Avenue Street Bridge is now closed for Marine traffic. So 99 northbound anywhere from Cloverdale Street all the way up through there is at a dead stop until they get that bridge reopened. I-5 is still a good alternate if you're coming up on the northbound side from Boeing Field up through the Ship Canal Construction Zone. You are dealing with about an 18, 19 minute drive time. So it's actually pretty decent through there. And the express lanes are always open for you as well. A little bit further west, we are working an accident. You're going to find this at 47th Avenue and Lincoln Parkway. EMS fire rescue on that scene. It is causing a minor slowdown in that intersection. I-5 southbound shoreline to Seattle. You're still dealing with about a 30, maybe a 25-minute drive time. Still heavy anywhere between 125th Street down to Mercer. No express lanes open for you through there. And it looks like they finally got that vehicle wrapped up on the 405 southbound approaching the I-5 interchange. That is still, got a little bit of a slowdown because they had to close down a lane to get that tow truck out of there, but things are getting back to normal. I-5 or 405 northbound coming up from Tukwila to Bellevue, you're dealing with about a 13, maybe a 14-minute drive time through there, maybe 3 or 4 minutes worth of delays. And Highway 161 in between Military Road and 28th Avenue remains closed due to construction. In the Northwest News Radio Traffic Center, I'm Andy Bass.
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6: Cool morning clouds, even some foggy spots. This afternoon clearing to 79 degrees. We do it again tomorrow. Then on Wednesday, 76, again with the morning clouds, afternoon sun. Isolated risk of a mountain thunderstorm, whereas Seattle will stay mainly dry. Then it's low to mid-80s for the rest of the week. Into the weekend in the Como Weather Center, I'm meteorologist George Waldenberger, Como 4 News.
3: Our temperatures right now just lingering around 60 pretty much everywhere throughout the Puget Sound area. Looking forward to that warmer afternoon. 1016 now at Northwest News Radio.
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3: Like I said, just about an hour from now, your chance to take the trip or keep the cash. This week we're giving away a vacation to Hawaii or $3,000 in cash. It's primary day tomorrow in Wisconsin, Minnesota, and South Carolina. Like last week in Michigan, Democrats in the upper Midwest states must choose between establishment and progressive candidates. And in the Palmetto State, the sister of the late Senator Lindsey Graham is trying to win the primary despite having no experience in elective office. Sudeika Shikoshi of The Hill talked to News Nation's Marnie Hughes about the big races coming up.
7: Let's start in Wisconsin. Why has Francesca Hong become the candidate to watch?
8: Yeah, I think this is sort of what we've been seeing for the past few weeks in the Democratic Party. You have the moderate Democrats versus the progressive Democrats, and these two competing factions in the party trying to determine, you know, what is the future of the Democratic Party. And so what we're seeing right now is Francesca Hong leading in the polls. And I think this is also kind of a test for the progressives because it comes right after the Michigan Senate race where Abdul El-Sayed had won against Haley Stevens. And so we're kind of seeing

0: a similar movement play out here, where, you know, you have Francesca Hong in Wisconsin leading against David Crowley, who is an establishment favorite. And so what we're seeing right now is voters just telling the Democratic Party, you know, that they don't want a moderate, that they want more of a progressive person. They want, you know, someone who has fresh blood, someone who's new, who brings a new vision to the party, especially after what we saw in the 2024, you know, bruising losses with the Democratic Party. They're looking for change in the Democratic Party. And so I think Francesca Hong here is definitely the candidate to watch, especially with a lot of voters keeping an eye on her. You know, a lot of voters, she's obviously leading in the polls. And so she's becoming sort of a big deal here, especially against someone who has been backed by the establishment. You know, David Crowley has been backed by Evers. And so it is a big deal when you have a candidate who, you know, has gotten, you know, endorsements from other progressives in Congress, but is still leading in the polls against the establishment favorite here.
1: So, Deeksha, if Hong wins, what would she need to do differently in November in a race against Tom Tiffany?
0: One of the big things that these progressives will have to do, especially Francesca Hong, is really appeal to a broader base, you know, especially in a place like Wisconsin, which is a swing state. You know, you have to be able to appeal to someone or to a broader electorate. So it's not just progressive Democrats, but also independents or, you know, anti-Trump Republicans or just Republicans overall. And so I think one of the biggest challenges that Hong will probably face if she does end up winning this primary is, how can I make sure that my policies appeal to a broader range of people and not just progressive Democrats? And I think this is a challenge that not only she faces, but also other progressive Democrats face as they get to the general election, is going to be, you know, here are my socialist progressive policies. You know, does this appeal to other people as well? Because I think in the general election, one of the biggest things you're trying to do is try to appeal and court as many bases as possible, not just your base. And so I think one of the biggest things she's going to have to figure out is, how do I make sure that I'm talking to the general public and not just a certain group of people?
1: All right. I've heard a lot of Democrats use the word tent, big tent lately. Let's talk about Minnesota. Does Minnesota's race have the same divide within the party that we're seeing in places like Wisconsin? We've got Democrats choosing between two well-known candidates in an open seat race there, and then the governor's race as well.
0: Definitely with the Minnesota Senate race, we're kind of seeing that similar divide play out with Angie Craig and then also Penny Flanagan. You know, you have two separate candidates, one who's very moderate. That would be Craig, who has won against, you know, she's a battle-tested moderate. She has won in swing districts. She can prove herself there. She's even said before in interviews that, you know, she appeals to a broad range of people, whether it's Republicans, independents, Democrats. And so she, you know, is kind of the moderate in this race. And then you have Penny Flanagan, who's more of a progressive. You know, she's the type of person who is kind of like the Francesca Hong, but in Minnesota. And so she's kind of racking up endorsements from all of these different candidates or even just progressives in Congress. Angie Craig, you know, has been endorsed by House Minority Leader Hakeem Jeffries. So she does have his backing. And so we're kind of seeing that similar divide play out in Minnesota with this race. And it's going to be very interesting because Senator Tina Smith is retiring. And so we're kind of seeing this divide also play out in Minnesota. Minnesota is a very blue state, but it's going to be very interesting to see how voters in Minnesota kind of react. You know, do they want someone who is a moderate, who's a battle-tested moderate, who has won in a swing district, who can appeal to a broader electorate, or do they want someone who is more progressive, who has, you know, a fresh vision on things, new vision on things, and can lead the party in a different way?
1: Finally, South Carolina. Darlene Graham has the president's endorsement as she runs for her brother's seat in November. Does that necessarily means she gets a win?
0: Well, she does have the backing of a lot of Republican senators. You know, President Trump was the one who had encouraged her to be the interim replacement, but also to run in this election. And so I think it is kind of a shoe-in for her at this point. You know, she does have, you know, the backing and endorsements of a lot of people. But I think it also depends, because what we saw in the debate primary last week was a lot of candidates attacking her because she has no political experience. And so I think that will kind of play a role in this. You know, you have Representative Ralph Norman, who's running, Representative Russell Fry, you have former South Carolina Governor Mark Sanford. These are all candidates who have political experience, who know the ins and outs of, you know, what they're trying to do, what policies they want to pass. And Senator Darlene Graham, you know, just got into Congress. And, you know, she has already spoken about eliminating the filibuster and doing all of these things. She's, you know, not as chatty as her late brother when it comes to talking to reporters. And so she obviously has, you know, very different ideals, values. She's different from her brother. And so I think what's going to be interesting is, you know, how voters will react to that. You know, do they want someone who's a little bit different from Senator Graham, you know, is his sister, but has different values? Or are they looking for someone who has that political experience, who knows the ins and outs of Congress? One of the big fights, you know, in the Senate right now is, can they get the Save America Act through the Senate? And so that's kind of the big things. You know, Ralph Norman, Russell Fry, they've said that they want the Save America Act through no matter what. You know, Senator Darlene Graham has said that as well. But again, she has the backing of a lot of, you know, high profile people. And so I think this race will be very determining in whether voters will go for someone who, you know, has been backed by, you know, a lot of people, or whether they will go for someone who has that political experience in Congress.
2: That's political writer Sudeeksha Kochhi of The Hill with News Nation's Marnie Hughes. 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
2: And Andy Bass is watching the roadways for you so you can get around. How are you looking, Andy?
4: We're not looking too bad. A lot of people are watching some boats go by at the First Avenue South Bridge that is closed for marine traffic. So you're just sitting there watching those boats go by. 509 and 99 are extremely stacked up with those delays. You can always jump over to I-5 if you're running a little bit behind and don't want to watch those boats go by. Right now from Boeing Field up through the Ship Canal construction zone, you're about an 18-19 minute drive time. So you're actually looking pretty good. On the southbound side, a little heavier. You're dealing with about a 25-minute drive time in between Shoreline and Seattle. Still very heavy in between 145th Street as you make your way down to Mercer. 405 getting back to normal southbound. Actually looking pretty good. Anywhere from Linwood down to Bellevue is about a 20-minute drive. In the Northwest News Radio Traffic Center, I'm Andy Bass.
2: 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In terms of the weather today, will be mostly sunny this afternoon into the mid-70s. It's 60 degrees right now. 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
5: We hear all the time about detoxes and cleanses, but are they necessary? According to registered dietitians with the Cleveland Clinic, the answer is no. You don't need special teas, powders, or pills to detox your liver. They say instead, focus on things that will actually benefit your liver, like exercise, eating more whole foods, and avoiding too many sugary snacks, sodas, and alcohol. Even coffee and green tea can be beneficial. Speaking of coffee, a new study from the American Heart Association finds caffeine is safe for most adults. Researchers find drinking up to 5 cups of caffeinated coffee per day is generally safe for most and is linked to a lower risk of several cardiovascular conditions, including heart failure, heart disease, and even stroke. Seems everywhere you look, more packaged foods are touting the amount of protein they contain. Now, research in the Cell Press Journal finds eating less protein, especially amino acids, might support healthier aging and longevity. Researchers found reducing protein intake may improve metabolism while reducing inflammation and cellular damage. And that's today's Northwest Life Beat on Northwest News Radio.
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18: ABC News, I'm Michelle Franzen. Hostilities between the U.S. and Iran intensifying over the Strait of Hormuz. Iran says it will not reopen the critical waterway unless the U.S. lifts its naval blockade and pays reparations. Here's ABC's Stephen Portnoy.
19: The sense generally we have here is that the administration believes that with economic pressure, Iran will somehow come around. The president put it this way in his interview with Axios yesterday. It will work out. It always works out. He said it's like a chess game. In an interview over the weekend, Vice President Vance pointed to sky-high inflation in Iran as an example of how that pressure is working. But what's so interesting is the change.
18: President Trump, in a new social media post, is now demanding Iran pay reparations. In Western Colombia, at least 50 people are dead following a 7.4 magnitude earthquake. Crews scrambling to reach people trapped following the collapse of buildings in the city of Cali. On Wall Street, stocks are down due to uncertainty in the Middle East. This is ABC News.
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20: Firefighters are bracing for wildfire danger on this side of the Cascades. A stage 2 burn ban in unincorporated King County prohibits outdoor recreational fires. And fire officials say Western Washington's highest fire danger typically comes about a month after Central and Eastern Washington. Thousands of people returning home in the Spokane area after those wildfires made it through the weekend without a major flare-up. The Spokane complex has burned about 10,000 acres, but it did not grow over the past couple of days. We still don't know exactly what happened aboard Alaska Airlines Flight 305 preparing to leave Miami for Seattle Sunday. The pilot reported a customer disturbance, and it was serious enough to return to the gate. Police found no credible threat. Two people on board, though, were rebooked on another flight. And crews from the Humane Society for Tacoma and Pierce County are returning to an abandoned sailboat near Owen Beach today to recover the last of the cats found on board last week. About 30 cats have already been recovered, and some of them are in really bad shape. It's 10:32 at Northwest News Radio. Seattle City Council member Dan Strauss is proposing new parking rules for motorhomes and travel trailers. Unpermitted RVs would be limited to 2 hours on city streets and barred from parking between midnight and 6 a.m. A new permit would allow stays of up to 72 hours in designated industrial areas for people working with city services toward shelter or housing. The Public Safety Committee discusses the package Tuesday, August 11th. In Bellevue, Lime launching shared scooters, e-bikes, and seated gliders across the town. The initial fleet will be about 350 scooters, 50 e-bikes, and 100 of these seated gliders. The city says reduced fares are available for qualifying low-income and reduced fare riders. Later this fall, Lime will also offer discounts for trips ending near a light rail station or transit center to utilize those for public transit. WSDOT is ending text alerts about I-90 over Snoqualmie Pass on August 31st and shifting those alerts to its mobile app. The push notifications will provide the same major delay and closure alerts, while the app also provides broader travel information. WSDOT says the switch is more cost-effective than the current text alert system. 10:34.
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4: Well, we got some better news. That First Avenue South Bridge has been reopened to vehicles, so no more pretty boats going by. But 99 is starting to get back to normal and 509 as well. But now we're getting reports of a brand new problem on 405. It's on the southbound side right at Lake Washington Boulevard. Noticing that there's several cars in the center lane on the approach to Lake Washington Boulevard. So it looks like it is blocking at least the center lane through there. EMS and Fire Rescue has not made it on scene quite yet, but you got some heavy delays and they're trying to get to the scene. I see them in the backups. And right now, you're backed up to the 90 bridge all the way down to Lake Washington Boulevard, which is about a 7, maybe even a 10-minute delay. But I expect that number to grow with those lanes blocked off through there. Heading down to the south, sound not too bad. 167 southbound as you exit off to Meridian, and mandatory exiting off there because 167 in between North Puyallup and I-5 and I-5 is closed for construction. So mandatory exiting off there. That is causing some backups on 167 Valley Freeway and the eastbound and westbound side of I-512 on the approach to I-5. You two are dealing with a little bit of a slowdown there. Don't see anything in the way of accidents. Maybe a 2-3 minute delay in that area. In the Northwest News Radio Traffic Center, I'm Andy Bass.
20: I know, cloudy out there, but it makes you dream of Hawaii, doesn't it? That's the trip we're giving away this week with Take the Trip or Keep the Cash. We will see sun this afternoon. They'll burn off and make sure that we have some sunny skies in mid-70s for the afternoon. A mostly clear evening ahead with upper 50s for our lows. And then tomorrow, sunny into the mid-70s. Same thing for Wednesday. Right now, 61 degrees in Seattle.
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1: This election cycle now includes all kinds of AI-generated ads, so you may be asking, where are the regulations? ABC News national correspondent Jim Ryan's looking into this one for us. So first of all, Jim, what kind of ads are we seeing?
21: Well, a lot of political ads now include some sort of deep fake content, and they go by different names. Deep fake, synthetic media, that's a pretty euphemistic one, deceptive media. These are all definitions that are laid out by the National Conference of State Legislatures. You see, it's kind of a patchwork of regulations around the country. There's no big federal blanket that's tossed over political AI, you know, artificially created content. It's a state-by-state sort of thing. And so, yes, there are states that have regulations. None of them completely prohibit AI campaign ads for fear of running afoul of the First Amendment, but many states do have various regulations related to them.
1: Speaking with ABC News national correspondent Jim Ryan, so what about our state? Where do we fall in all of this?
21: Well, Washington State's law, the Senate Bill 5152, it does kind of regulate what happens there. Use of synthetic media, that's what your law calls it there. And it requires disclosure. That's how most of these state laws are written. They don't prohibit AI deepfakes in politics, but they do require a little disclosure, a disclaimer there on the ad. And you've seen these in years past that tell who paid for the ad, where it all came from. But now there's a separate disclosure that says this is artificially intelligence created, AI created content. So you're going to see that kind of disclosure on campaign ads in about 31 states. Two states, though, knocked down their laws. They were constitutionally challenged, California and Hawaii. So they have no regulation there at all.
1: Speaking with Jim Ryan about an election cycle filled with AI-generated ads. So what about the federal level? Is there anything, for disclosure or preventing any of this at the federal level?
21: Well, Congress is looking at various measures there. Adam Schiff of California has proposed legislation. Schiff himself has been the target of some of these ads too, by the way. But it cuts across party lines. You know, you'll see, for example, an ad that targets James Tallarico, the Senate candidate here in Texas. Here's what it sounds like.
0: Boys in white dresses with blue satin sashes, girls stuffed with hormones.
21: It looks like James Tallarico in a dress from Sound of Music and singing about transgender rights.
0: Well, my favorite.
21: At the same time, though, his opponent, Ken Paxton, has had attack ads written about him. He's riding in a convertible with two of his mistresses as passengers. You see, these are kind of satirical ads. They're not necessarily specific about the opponent's politics or stances on various issues, but they do take kind of a swipe at them, certainly.
1: ABC News correspondent Jim Ryan with us this morning. There's just so many possibilities these AI-generated ads could go.
21: Well, that's true. And most of them portray the opponent doing something or saying something that he or she wouldn't normally say. And I think that's how they kind of get around this. It's clearly satire, right? We're just lampooning that candidate. We're not putting statements in his or her mouth that he or she didn't say. We're just sort of lampooning that person. And I think that's how you kind of get around it. You know, there are fair use laws out there. There are laws that protect First Amendment speech when it comes to satire. So that's how I think a lot of candidates try to couch their attack ads.
1: Voters really need to be on their toes to pay attention to this cycle.
21: Let the voter beware, yes.
20: I believe it's also called reading. Read the information about your candidates. Northwest News Radio's Denise Whitaker earlier today with ABC's Jim Ryan talking about AI. You know, it's generally accepted that when it comes to wine, you know, the aged wine is fine. And you want your beer fresh, right? Well, ABC's Brad Milkey has word of the discovery of some old beer, some very, very old beer.
2: I was just in the British Isles, and regardless of what pub you're at there, there's something about those Guinness drinkers, right? I'm not really a stout drinker myself, but they will swear by it. It's all they're interested in. They'll tell you the taste is timeless. Well, we might soon be able to put that timelessness to the test. Recently, a team of researchers came forward with a new claim that on a dive earlier this year in the English Channel, they discovered a shipwreck. The 1864 remains of a ship called the Mindoro. More important to the drinkers out there, though, is what they came up to the surface with. A bottle from the Mindoro stamped with the words Guinness, Extra Stout, London. While Guinness is famously from Ireland, going back to the 18th century, there is evidence that in the mid-19th century, some Guinness was in fact brewed in London. Which raises the question, what does a 162-year-old bottle of Guinness taste like? Funny enough, we might be able to find out. See, if you left a bottle of beer on the side of the road for 162 years, well, that would be ruined. Sunlight, heat, all of those conspire to accelerate chemical reactions that make beer go sour and stale. The bottom of the sea, though, scientists say, well, that's like nature's perfect refrigerator. If seawater hasn't penetrated the seal, it's likely still good enough to drink, if slightly funky. But even if this bottle of Guinness, or the perhaps other cases down there, are undrinkable, scientists might still be able to recreate the recipe. That is because yeast, just like humans, just like other organisms, has DNA. Similar to modern ancestry services, scientists can see if that DNA from back then is similar to other modern strains of yeast. And using a bacterial family tree can reverse engineer the beer. Will it taste good? The lead researcher says probably not. He's never particularly liked Guinness.
20: You know, it doesn't do any good in the bottle, right? It is something that should be enjoyed or at least tested. Well, let's get some research. 162-year-old bottle of beer. Pretty incredible. All right, let's check in on the World of Wall Street, shall we?
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20: I mean, we might not really want to, but we should.
5: This is a Bloomberg Money Minute. In an effort to keep gas prices from rising even higher and help American businesses, President Trump has extended a waiver of the Jones Act that allows foreign flag ships to transport oil, jet fuel, gas, and other distillates around the U.S. for another 90 days. No news on that reported deal between Iran and Oman to reopen the Strait of Hormuz, and now President Trump is favoring economic pressure, not military strikes, trying to force Iran to reopen that waterway. But it remains closed, and that has oil more than 4% higher, topping $81.50 a barrel. That's sparking fears about inflation running even hotter, and that's got stocks a little bit lower. Right now, the Dow and the Nasdaq both down about 0.25% each. The S&P 500 is essentially flat. And the chipmaker Intel is offering up $15 billion in additional common stock, looking to enable the company to grow and expand and take advantage of the continued boom in AI. Tom Busby, Bloomberg Radio.
20: And looking at the markets, we are seeing that the price of oil is up $3.41 a barrel. That's a 4.4% increase for the day. Gold is up $21.80 an ounce at $44.21. And for the Dow, the S&P 500, and the Nasdaq, the Dow is down about 0.25%, the S&P 500 down about 0.1%, and the Nasdaq down about 0.4%. 10:44 now, and that means one thing.
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4: Well, some better news coming off of 405 southbound at Lake Washington Boulevard. That earlier accident was minor in detail. They came and cleaned that up. All lanes have been reopened. You still got a little minor slowdown still from the 90 bridge down to Lake Washington Boulevard, but maybe 2 to 3 minutes worth of delays through there. Northbound 518 as you approach I-5 is getting a little slow out of the airport as you make your way out of there. Looking at the cameras, I don't see anything in the way of accidents or disabled vehicles. I just see some slowdowns there, maybe a 5-7 minute delay starting to form, so give yourself that extra time as well. 405 southbound from Linwood down to Bothell and then into Bellevue, that is about a 25 minute drive time, and if you continue on the southbound side, it's not bad. That's about a 20 minute drive time in between Bellevue and Tukwila. I-5 southbound shoreline to Seattle, that's still about a 31 minute drive time as of right now. Still very slow in between 145th Street and Mercer. Northbound and looking a little bit better, you're at an 18 minute drive time from Boeing Field up through the Ship Canal construction zone. Even though you go down to two lanes through there, the express lanes are open for you 24/7. And speaking of construction zones, Highway 161 south in between 28th Avenue, Military Road, that remains closed until they complete that project. In the Northwest News Radio Traffic Center, I'm Andy Bass.
20: 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Just got a note in that the federal agency says that the contiguous United States in July set a record for its hottest month ever. Very interesting. We'll get more details on that as the afternoon goes on. But right now we are looking at clouds outside and relatively cool. It's only about 61 degrees in Seattle. We should see some sun peek through by the afternoon, get into the mid-70s, and have a mostly clear evening into the upper 50s. Tomorrow we'll have more sunshine coming up into the mid-70s. And then for the five-day outlook, Wednesday, Thursday, and Friday, all going to have some sunshine into the mid-70s to upper 70s. By Friday, we could be near 80 degrees.
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26: I appreciate you being here. It's the Midday Report. I'm Scott Carty. A Thurston County judge has upheld the ballot impact statement for Initiative 645. That would repeal Washington's new tax on annual income above $1 million. The statement says the measure would decrease funding for K through 12 education, higher education, and human services. Repeal backers argue that's misleading because the tax isn't expected to generate revenue until 2029. Northwest Progressive Institute Executive Director Andrew Villanueva tells Public News Service he disagrees.
27: This is a revenue source that we adopted to support our future needs, and the current state budget will be affected if we get rid of that revenue.
26: The Office of Financial Management estimates repeal would reduce state revenue by $11.4 billion over five fiscal years. Well, if you can get away from the city lights tonight, away from the clouds, go find a dark, clear spot, you might get a great show in the sky. It's time for the Perseid meteor shower. Astrophysicist Neil deGrasse Tyson says meteors come from the junk left behind when a comet comes close to the sun.
28: So as they get near the sun and the sun evaporates the ice, a lot of the dirt and crap that's frozen into the comet gets released. But it continues in orbit around the sun. And so that's why meteor showers happen at the same time each year, because that's when we cross the debris trail of a comet.
20: And this year could be especially interesting because the shower comes at the same time as a new moon. So you should be able to see the Perseid meteor shower between midnight and dawn tonight, tomorrow night, Wednesday night, up until Thursday. It's a pretty incredible thing to see. Hope you get a chance to check it out. Elvis fans are descending on Memphis this week to celebrate the king.
8: It's Elvis Week 2026, and the festivities are in full swing at his iconic Graceland home. The 10-day festival celebrates Presley's life and music 49 years after his death in 1977. I'm Tammy Trujillo.
20: 10:53 now at Northwest News Radio. 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
1: 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The country's most powerful and contested symbol is now the focus of a new exhibit titled For Which It Stands, The Many Threads of the American Flag. It uses historical artifacts, photographs, and community contributions to explore how the flag has been used to represent patriotism, protest, sacrifice, dissent, unity, and exclusion in Seattle. It's at the Museum of History and Industry. The comedy Bang Bang Ground Beefing Tour hits the Moore Theater Belltown tonight at 8 o'clock. This improvised sketch podcast features celebrity interviews that often go off the rails. Today's report, sponsored by the Tractor Tavern in Ballard, featuring Dale Watson and his Lone Stars show on Wednesday, August 19th. 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That's my list. I'm Denise Whitaker on Northwest News Radio.
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20: And let's get on over to Andy Bass for an update.
4: Oh, we're looking really good throughout all of Seattle. Gotta love summer Monday midday traffic patterns. Only the I-5 southbound corridor in between Shoreline and Seattle is the biggest thing you got to deal with. And that's because there's no express lanes open for you. You're still dealing with about a 31-minute drive time in between Shoreline and Seattle on southbound I-5. 99 is actually in pretty decent shape if you want to head over to there. You might actually add 2 minutes, so it's not adding anything. You just don't have to sit on I-5 through there. 405 southbound. I'm still trying to recover from that earlier problem at Lake Washington Boulevard. It's been cleared. You're still dealing with about a 25-minute drive time in between Bellevue and Tukwila. 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
20: 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And we are looking for the sunshine to arrive any old minute now. Come on, sun. Let's go. Getting through those clouds that linger around the Puget Sound area. We should see some partly sunny skies this afternoon. Maybe even mostly sunny into the mid-70s. Still kind of chilly out there. It's only 62 degrees in Tacoma, 63 in Bellevue, and it's 61 in Seattle.
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1: ABC News, I'm Michelle Franzen. The stalemate over the Strait of Hormuz continuing, with Iran demanding the U.S. lift its naval blockade along with sanctions and pay reparations for the war. The U.S. continuing to warn Iran that it could face new strikes. And now President Trump, in a new social media post, says the U.S. should be reimbursed for the cost of the war.
37: This is the first response we've seen from the president, a post on social media in which he says that this whole conversation of reparations or compensation to Iran was never mentioned, he said, in any of our negotiations or meetings. But he says it is an interesting idea, because now he says he's likewise demanding compensation from Iran for all the people he says that they have killed and gravely wounded with their roadside bombs and many conflicts. He says that compensation should be paid to the families of hundreds of thousands of innocent protesters that he says Iran has killed.
1: ABC Stephen Portnoy. In South Carolina today, Defense Secretary Pete Hegseth renaming Joint Base Charleston to Joint Base Lindsey Graham. The change honors the late senator who served in the Air Force, Reserves, and National Guard for more than three decades. Health and Human Services Secretary Robert F. Kennedy Jr. today announcing new proposals. One includes the federal government's first proposed definition of ultra-processed food.
38: Thousands of Americans, researchers, consumer organizations, and members of industry provided input to this process over the past 10 months. the first time we will have a consistent federal framework to study these foods, to understand their effects on human health, and to build stronger and lasting nutrition policy.
0: The other project requires manufacturers to notify the FDA when concluding a substance added to human or animal food falls under generally recognized as safe. In Colombia, a 7.4 magnitude earthquake rocking the Chaco region. Colombia's president says at least 50 people are dead. You're listening to ABC News.
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0: In Puerto Rico, the water crisis is getting worse. Government officials now rationing water, with supplies cut off 48 hours at a time in San Juan and other cities. The emergency also being made worse by decades of decaying infrastructure and back-to-back national disasters. ABC's Victor Oquendo says the U.S. territory has also been dealing with extreme heat and severe drought.
5: July was the driest month ever recorded in San Juan in more than 120 years. Roughly 68% of Puerto Rico is now experiencing extreme drought, and there is little relief in sight. The Carraíso Reservoir, the primary drinking source for the city of San Juan, looking depleted. The Puerto Rican National Guard has been working since June to alleviate conditions, distributing over 500,000 gallons of water to residents already.
0: Amanda Knox, the American who brought to trial in Italy after being accused of killing her roommate and convicted and then acquitted, is hosting a one-woman comedy show in Scotland and facing new criticism. Here's ABC's Allison Cusick.
6: The show is billed as a woman juggling motherhood and the aftermath of a wrongful imprisonment. But Knox's ex-boyfriend, Rafael Solicito, tells the Daily Mail, "I find it puzzling that a tragedy is being used as a draw for a comedy show. I am trying to process and move past what happened in a different way." Meredith Kircher's sister says Knox is trivializing violence against women.
0: I'm Michelle Franzen, ABC News.
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7: Experts say Western Washington may be due for wildfires, and a threat on board delays a Seattle-bound Alaska Airlines flight. Details on that coming up after traffic.
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7: It's 11:04. Here's Andy Bass.
8: Well, we're still dealing with about a 30-31 minute drive time on the southbound side of I-5 from Shoreline down to Boeing Field. No express lanes open for you on the southbound side, so you're dealing with just the main lanes through there. That's why it's about a 31-minute drive time in that 17-mile stretch. On the northbound side, you're at a 22-minute drive time if you're coming up from Boeing Field through the Ship Canal construction zone. So not as bad, but still plenty busy. We are still dealing with that earlier problem on Elliott Avenue at Mercer Place. Left lane blocked off for the EMS and fire rescue on the scene of that one. And we got that maintenance going back on 405 southbound at 44th Street, where they have closed down that roadway. Just one lane, I believe, on the southbound side of 405. And now you are backed up to about the 90 bridge through there, adding about a 5, maybe even a 7 minute delay. And then Highway 161 southbound between 28th Avenue and Military Road remains closed due to construction as well. So give yourself a couple of extra minutes. I-5 southbound Tacoma down to Olympia, still in pretty decent shape. Got about a 31-minute drive time. Seeing a little bit of a delay starting to form right around Lacey, but nothing too bad. Posted speeds on the northbound side if you're coming up from Olympia into Tacoma. No reported problems through there. In the Northwest News Radio Traffic Center, I'm Andy Bass.
7: Well, we are looking for mostly sunny skies after these clouds hopefully burn off this afternoon. Should be up into the mid-70s. A mostly clear night if you want to watch the Perseid meteors. And into the upper 50s. I want to snuggle up a little bit. Right now, it's 61 degrees in Seattle, and the National Oceanic and Atmospheric Administration has released a report saying the contiguous United States set a record for its hottest month ever in July, averaging 76.89 degrees Fahrenheit across the lower 48 states. That eclipses the Dust Bowl's July 1936 figures by an eighth of a degree. It's 11:06.
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7: And with temperatures like that come weather conditions that are ripe for wildfires, as we're seeing. And now it's not a matter of if, but when, according to forecasters and firefighters getting ready for wildfires in western Washington. We've so far escaped the devastation central and eastern Washington have endured. But Battalion Chief Seth Merritt with Eastside Fire and Rescue says it's just a matter of days on the calendar.
9: We're always just about a month behind where eastern Washington is. So if you look at the long-term forecast, western Washington's going to be in it for August and September into October.
7: Merritt tells Como News the big danger on this side of the mountains isn't lightning, but human-caused fires. And that has residents like Emily Vickers, who lives near forest land, worrying and preparing.
10: There's very little access out of this area, so I've been thinking about how to get myself and my cats out of the house and somewhere safe.
7: The King County Fire Marshal has issued a state 2 burn ban, which prohibits all outdoor fires. Some of Washington's major wildfires are growing, while crews make progress on others. Here's a rundown of where we are with what. The Three Queens Fire, east of Snoqualmie Pass. That's about 2,000 acres with level 3 evacuations nearby. The Grand Park 2 near Mount Rainier, 312 acres and uncontained. The Sinlahican Fire near Tenasket is now the state's largest at about 143,000 acres. The Little Giant Fire has topped 111,000 acres, destroying 2 homes, 3 cabins, and 21 outbuildings. And around Spokane, 3 fires held at about 10,000 acres through the weekend with no flare-ups as thousands try to make their way back to their properties. To our north, more than 20,000 people have been forced to evacuate towns along Okanagan Lake. Hillsides near Summerlin, British Columbia, have been overwhelmed by fire, and in nearby Peachland, evacuation and standby orders still in effect.
11: And it's in the best interest of our residents that they have everything ready at the door or in the car, and at a moment's notice can go.
7: British Columbia declared a state of emergency over the weekend due to a fast-moving wildfire that's nearly doubled in size. Alaska Airlines Flight 305 from Miami to Seattle arrived late Sunday night due to a disturbance involving 2 passengers, delaying the departure from Miami.
12: Yeah, we have set the parking brake, and we have a customer disturbance on board right now with threats coming from customers. We want to go into a lockdown protocol.
7: The pilot also asked the tower to send law enforcement, audio courtesy of the ATC app. The plane returned to the gate, and passengers were taken off while Miami-Dade Sheriff's deputies investigated. Deputies say there was no credible threat. The 2 passengers involved were rebooked on another flight. Everyone else was allowed back on board, and the flight continued on its way to SEA. Tacoma police trying to determine who abandoned a sailboat near Owen Beach with more than 3 dozen cats aboard. Animal control officers removed about 30 cats from that boat Friday, but around a dozen others are still believed to be hiding in hard-to-reach areas. Crews plan to return today to recover the remaining cats. They haven't figured out yet who owns the boat or who's been caring for the animals. The rescued cats are being cared for at the Humane Society for Tacoma and Pierce County. And as mentioned, the Perseid meteor shower. You can stay up late tonight. You have permission. Or Wednesday night. You could be in for quite a show. The annual Perseid meteor shower peaks overnight Wednesday into Thursday. Under ideal conditions, the shower can produce as many as 100 meteors an hour. Astrophysicist Neil deGrasse Tyson describes the meteors as natural-made space junk.
13: And it all has to do with Earth in its orbit around the sun plowing through debris left over from comets that have been around the sun before. And comets typically have orbits that cross the orbit of the Earth.
7: The viewing conditions should be pretty good this year for us. The peak coincides with the new moon as well, meaning that the skies will be darker with a much better chance of seeing the meteors.
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14: This is a Bloomberg Money Minute. The Strait of Hormuz and operations there still really in question. Crude oil futures jumping. That's sparking fears about inflation, and that's putting a damper on things a bit today. Shares of chipmaker Intel are under pressure. That's after the company said it'll offer $15 billion in new stock to ramp up production, take advantage of the AI spending boom. With fewer people smoking, UK-based Imperial Brands, the maker of Winston cigarettes, gearing up to cut thousands of jobs in Puerto Rico and Europe. Some big changes coming to the Apple smartwatch more than a decade after it was launched. Apple considering overhauling its smartwatch lineup as the industry transitions to more screen-free devices from Oro Health, Whoop, and Google that mostly track your health and fitness as well as make phone calls. And a possible game changer from Meta platforms. Now you can use AI right at home. The Facebook owner just introduced a new AI model called Muse Glimmer that it says can run on a single computer. Denise Pellegrini, Bloomberg Radio.
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15: From mental health and housing to public safety, these are the conversations that connect us to what's happening across our region.

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7: Let's get over to our pal Andy Bass for an update.
9: Well, we got that road construction that just shut down 405 southbound at 44th Street. You got to do that exiting and then entering right back onto 405 using the 44th Street exit until they can clean that up. Right now, you got about a 6-minute, 7-minute delay in between the 90 Bridge and 44th Street. So give yourself a couple of extra minutes or work your way around that. I-5 southbound from Shoreline down to Boeing Field. That is still about a 32-33 minute drive time through there. Still very slow. No express lanes open for you. Northbound got a little bit busier, especially on the approach of the 520 bridge. You're up to about a 22-minute drive time if you're coming up from Boeing Access Road through the Ship Canal construction zone. So careful through there. Also noticing if we're going on the east side, US 2 starting to get a little bit busier anywhere from Freelands Boulevard out to 522. Don't see anything in the way of accidents, but I do definitely see some slowdowns through there. So give yourself about 7 to 8 extra minutes to work your way through that. And we still got that construction zone down south on Highway 161 in between 28th Avenue and Military Road. That is closed down until they can complete that project. I do not see an estimated time when they're going to get that done, but it is causing a minor slowdown. In the Northwest News Radio Traffic Center, I'm Andy Bass.
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10: Clear air continues for western Washington. It's cool this morning. Some foggy, cloudy spots that will clear to afternoon sun in 79. Overnight, 56. Some more morning clouds and patchy fog tomorrow. Back to 79 in the afternoon. On Wednesday, 76 degrees. Can't rule out a mountain thunderstorm, mainly dry in Seattle. Have to keep an eye on smoke for the rest of the week, Thursday and beyond, to see if it continues eastward or if it can drift a little closer to Seattle. In the Como Weather Center, I'm meteorologist George Walden. Goldenberger, Como 4 News.
7: And right now we're sitting at about 60 degrees outside with the clouds, and we'll hopefully see that sun that George is talking about coming up in a little bit.
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7: It's 11:17, couple minutes behind for you, but still just as good because it's time to take the trip or keep the cash. Wow, this week we're going to Hawaii, or we're giving away $3,000 in cash. So you have a choice. You get to qualify to take the trip or keep the cash. We could go on a vacation to Hawaii or get $3,000. All you need to do is text the keyword that I'm going to give you right now to 206-421-1000. Here it is. The keyword is mahalo. Yep, that's the Hawaiian way to say

0: Thank you. The keyword is mahalo, M-A-H-A-L-O. Text the keyword mahalo, M-A-H-A-L-O, to 206-421-1000 now. Don't call. Don't text emojis. No palm trees. Just text the word mahalo, M-A-H-A-L-O, to 206-421-1000 to take the trip or keep the cash all summer long here on Northwest News Radio. 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
0: And that button is always the wrong button that I don't want to hit at this time. It's good to be with you here at Northwest News Radio for the Midday Report. I'm Scott Carty. And we check in now on the future of ferries. Yep, the state is building 3 new ferries, but it's going to be a long time before they're in the water taking us around the sound. The big question is, can the existing fleet survive long enough for the new boats to come online? Patrick Hushin of Como News takes a look at how Washington State Ferries plans to bridge that gap.
2: Washington's ferry system isn't just trying to build new boats. It's trying to keep today's boats running long enough for the replacements to arrive. And for millions of passengers every year, these ferries are far more than just transportation.
3: It's just a daily part of life and, sort of a lifeline.
2: For Anna Zier, at 8 months pregnant, it goes beyond just her lifeline.
3: For my doctor's appointments, they started at monthly, but then have progressed to, once a week now. So I'm using the ferries weekly to get to my doctor's appointments and to come into the city for work.
2: And every delay and cancellation matters. Washington State Ferries admittedly says they're right on the edge.
4: To be optimal, we need 24 vessels, and we only have 21. For 30 years, the state built 7 ferries, and that's just not enough to sustain stable service.
2: Over the next 15 years, roughly half of the fleet will reach retirement age, and as the fleet gets older, disruptions could become more likely.
4: That's the margin for error, right? That we, if one boat goes out for an unplanned breakdown, we don't have another boat to replace it.
2: Retired ferry captain Ken Burtness spent more than 4 decades on these waters, taking after his grandfather, one of the original ferry captains.
5: Washington State Ferries is maxed out.
2: Ken says the system was able to once add boats, capacity, and service hours to meet demand. Now, he says, it's operating with far less room to grow. With the 3 new boats by 2032, the fleet will sit optimally at 24 boats in the water. But 11 of the older ferries will retire from service by 2040, meaning the next decade will be a race against time to find the funding and build more and more boats.
5: I would not be surprised at all if the year 2040 comes and we have less ferries than we do now.
2: Some ferries are being pushed to operate well beyond the age they were originally expected to reach.
4: Is the state willing to invest the money in them that's required to extend their lives? Like, anything's possible, right, if you're willing to pay for the steel repairs, the propulsion upgrades, and all of the stuff that's going to need to happen to keep those vessels going for longer.
6: Washington State's ferry system isn't waiting on a crisis. It's trying to prevent one, and that's why so much attention is being put on decisions that most passengers will never see.
7: I mean, I think about how essential the ferries are to, like, the fabric of our community in so many ways, like getting to the doctor, getting to school, getting to see grandparents.
2: Congresswoman Emily Randall says that's why the focus in Olympia and in Washington, D.C. is shifting from operating today's fleet to building tomorrow's.
8: I think our biggest concern is the Capitol construction.
2: Randall's Bipartisan Ferries Act would make it easier for Washington to compete for federal money to improve ferry terminals, maintenance, and technology, but it would not pay for new boats. However, supporters say it could free up money elsewhere.
8: So it's easier money and more of it, but without new vessels, it's really hanging on the edge.
4: I see in the legislature, the governor's office, our office, a lot of effort and a lot of will to make sure that we do have a reliable ferry system. You know, everybody's on the same page. But nothing keeps me up at night. I think we're on a good path. It's just for these next 5 years until we get new vessels, it's going to be tenuous and we're going to be kind of walking that tightrope.
6: All right. In a message to the public this week, Executive Director of Washington State Ferries, Steve Nevy, said, in Florida, we celebrated the start of construction on our newest vessel, Wishka. He went on to say, I also know that for many customers, it can be difficult to celebrate a milestone like this. while they continue to experience service disruptions today.
0: That's Patrick Hushen of Como News. It's 11:23, and here's Northwest News Radio's Denise Whitaker.
1: President Donald Trump lashed out over the weekend following Friday's court ruling. He exceeded his authority in breaking ground on a new ballroom to replace the east wing of the White House. That ruling says each president is a temporary tenant, not the owner of the White House. Let's turn to ABC News reporter Peter Haralambos on this one. What did the president say?
9: President at this point is vowing to appeal this ruling to the Supreme Court, calling the ruling itself a, quote, national disgrace, and citing the national security implications of this construction. In a social media post, he actually described the White House ballroom as a, quote, military center, basically citing all of the enhancements related to the security of the White House, the underground bunker that is associated with the ballroom, to argue that this should proceed forward. I think, though, one thing that's important to flag here is that this entire ruling doesn't relate to the actual bunker itself underneath the White House. The actual order blocking construction has a carve out for those national security related functions and anything related to the actual structural integrity of the White House. So even though this construction is halted, one, there's about 2 weeks for the Trump administration to appeal. And two, even with the current order in place, the construction related to the national security side of this is allowed to proceed.
0: That's ABC's Peter Haralambos earlier with Northwest News Radio's Denise Whitaker.
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0: Andy Bass is looking at the roads for you.
11: Well, we're still looking pretty good throughout most of Seattle, Scott. We still got about a 30-31 minute drive time on the southbound side of I-5 from Shoreline to Seattle. Only the main lanes open, no express lanes on the southbound side. Northbound, it got a little bit busier. 25-26 minute drive time now coming up from Boeing Field up through that Ship Canal construction zone. Speaking of construction, 405 southbound of 44th Street remains closed due to construction. Got to exit off at 44th and then re-enter 405 at 44th. So if you're using the exit and entrance ramps for that, you're backed up to about the 90 bridge, causing about a 7, maybe even a 10-minute delay as of now. 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
0: 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Looking for mostly sunny skies this afternoon and a high into the mid-70s, 62 in Seattle right now.
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0: If you're trying to take the train to Portland, there's some challenges. We'll tell you more about that coming up. It's 11:30.
18: ABC News, I'm Michelle Franzen. Following a contentious confirmation hearing and a narrow vote over the weekend, Todd Blanche has taken the oath as permanent attorney general.
19: Blanche was sworn in by Emil Bove, judge on the powerful Third Circuit Court of Appeals, who just 2 years ago served as Blanche's co-counsel defending Donald Trump across three criminal cases. Blanche and Bove both took top jobs in the Justice Department after Trump won re-election. Blanche now has the role of the country's top law enforcement officer after being narrowly confirmed in a 50-49 vote Saturday morning. Peter Harlambus, ABC News.
18: Talks between the U.S. and Iran remain stalled over the Strait of Hormuz. Iran is demanding the U.S. lift the naval blockade on the waterway and pay war reparations. President Trump now says Iran should repay the for decades of terrorist-related deaths across the Middle East. At least 71 people have died following the massive earthquake in western Colombia. Rescue operations underway in the city of Cali, where 20 buildings have collapsed. This is ABC News.
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0: Firefighters on the west side of the Cascades are bracing for wildfire danger. One fire chief says western Washington, usually about a month behind central and eastern Washington. The closest major blaze right now is the Three Queens Fire east of Snoqualmie Pass, burning nearly 2,000 acres. A Seattle-bound Alaska Airlines flight delayed for about 2 hours after the pilot reported a disturbance involving two passengers. Police determined there was no credible threat, but the two passengers were rebooked on a different flight. Tacoma police are trying to determine who owns an abandoned sailboat that authorities found more than three dozen cats living aboard in poor conditions. Animal control officers removed about 30 cats on Friday, and they're going to remove the rest today. And the skies are hopefully going to cooperate, clearing up a bit so that you have a chance to watch the annual Perseid meteor shower. It runs tonight through Thursday. The peak time is Wednesday night, but from midnight until dawn, you could see as many as 100 meteors per hour. There is no timetable for resuming Amtrak service all the way to Portland. We get details now from Northwest News Radio's Rich Johnson.
20: Is that because of that warehouse fire near Portland's Union Station, service between Vancouver, Washington, and Portland is suspended until further notice. You can take the train all the way to Vancouver. Then Oregon Transportation Department spokesperson Jenny Cherrytree says,
21: right now we're making buses available for people to cross over to Portland.
3: But you really need to call 1-800-USA-RAIL and find out what your train is doing.
20: The danger is that the warehouse might collapse onto the tracks, but Union Pacific says it's willing to risk it. The freight train company says it's going to resume sending its trains onto that tracks near the warehouse. Rich Johnson, Northwest News Radio.
0: If you depend on text alerts from the Washington State Department of Transportation for Snoqualmie Pass, maybe that's something you've had for a long time. You need to get ready to make an adjustment, especially as we get closer to winter. The department is ending text alerts for the pass at the end of this month. So you'll need to download the DOT app to know exactly what's happening on the pass. The Washington State Department of Transportation says it's a money-saving move and that using your app is going to offer you more information in one place. And Boeing has cut a deal with the maker of flying taxis. Archer Aviation is buying three Boeing subsidiaries that have been developing autonomous flight. Boeing says the deal combines the complementary capabilities of the two firms. As part of the sale, Boeing is taking a stake in Archer, and Boeing is not releasing the financial details of the sale. But I'm pretty sure they are going to make sure I get one of those flying taxis.
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0: I sure hope so. Here's Andy Bass. We could use those.
11: We definitely could use those. Okay, so I just getting conflicting reports of what's going on at 405 southbound at 44th Street. Now, according to WashDOT, they have that closed down at 44th Street, but I just got a text saying that it's open, but it is slow from the 90 bridge down to 44th Street. So not too sure exactly what's going on, but it is causing a minor slowdown through that area, maybe a 7-minute delay. I-5 southbound Shoreline down to Seattle. You're still dealing with about a 32-33-minute drive time through there and about a 26-minute drive time on the northbound side if you're coming up from Boeing Field into the Ship Canal Construction Zone. Express lanes are open for you 24-7 if you want to use those. 405 southbound, Linwood to Bothell and then Bothell down to Bellevue. Almost running at posted speeds on the southbound side. Northbound, Bothell into Linwood is a little bit different. That's got about a 5-minute delay through that stretch, but nothing too severe. Heading down to the South Sound area, noticing I-5 northbound coming up from right on the Fife curve up through Highway 18. Starting to get a little slow through there, but no reported accidents or disabled vehicles. And also 167 Valley Freeway exiting off to Meridian Road. You're dealing with about a 7, maybe even a 10-minute delay. That's because 167 in between North Puyallup and I-5 and Fife is closed down. So mandatory exiting off at Meridian. In the Northwest News Radio Traffic Center, I'm Andy Bass.
0: Looking for mostly sunny skies this afternoon. Mid-70s, 61 degrees right now in Seattle.
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0: Have you ever driven when you know you shouldn't? Not because of drugs or alcohol, but because you're just too darn tired. You're definitely not alone. We get more from Northwest News Radio's Rich Johnson in this week's edition of Rules of the Road.
20: We all agree with the experts in theory that driving while tired is a bad idea. So why do we do it?
21: One in three of us admit that we do it, at least occasionally, which kind of makes you think that on an individual level, we think we're better than we really are.
20: The Washington Traffic Safety Commission's Doug Dahl says drowsy driving is the cause of many accidents, even though it's tough for police officers to detect.
21: At the scene of a crash, you can give a impaired driver a blood or breath test to know how impaired they are. Or if somebody's speeding, you can look at the impact of the crash and determine how fast they were going. Or you know by injuries if they were wearing a seatbelt. But it's pretty hard to know for sure if somebody was drowsy while they were driving, and that was a factor in the crash.
20: One reason, he says, is that after a crash, it's a good bet that everyone involved who wasn't hurt is running on big shots of adrenaline. And the numbers, or lack thereof, bear that out.
21: In 2023, there were 633 fatalities that were in the U.S. that were attributed to drowsy driving. That's a major undercount. Some studies where they went and looked at the reports and looked at all the details of the reports and things like that put that number at like 6,300 or maybe higher.
20: Doug says there have been studies in which some people are given alcohol and others are deprived of sleep. And then researchers compare and contrast.
21: If you've been awake for like 18 to 19 hours, you're going to be experiencing things like slower reaction times, reduced attention, poor judgment, some loss of fine motor skills, which sounds an awful lot like the same things you see with impaired drivers.
20: And those two conditions are close enough to quantify.
21: After 18 or 19 hours, your performance is similar to somebody who has a blood alcohol level of 0.05. And by 20 hours without sleep, you're more like a 0.10.
20: So the lesson is simple. If you can't focus, react, or literally stay awake behind the wheel, pull over and take a nap. That's Doug Dahl of the Washington Traffic Safety Commission. As for me, being the Rich Johnson that is late is far better than being the late Rich Johnson. Northwest News Radio.
0: We want to keep Rich Johnson around for a while. Come on. One thing I always do when I ever get into a rideshare, you know, Uber or Lyft or a taxi or something like that, is I always ask the driver, like, how you doing today? You just getting started? And if they say, yep, just getting started, it's like, okay, well, they're fresh. But sometimes you get them the answer, like, no, I've been going since 5:30 this morning, and it's, you know, 7 o'clock at night. You're like, oh, man. Oof, gotta be safe. There's a water crisis in Puerto Rico, but it has nothing to do with cyber attacks like we were experiencing here in the States. ABC's Brad Milkey has more.
5: We heard last week about possible cyber attacks being plotted against American water systems, up to 12 states at last count. But this weekend in Puerto Rico, the scenario was even scarier as the water supply there suddenly dried up. Now, there did not appear to be any foul play here, but we're no longer talking about a potential water crisis anymore. No, this crisis is here. It's happening, and it's affecting tens of thousands of Americans. ABC's Andrew Dimbert has been tracking the latest. Andrew, how did this all start?
7: Well, the immediate issue here has been extreme drought in Puerto Rico leading to this water crisis. Now, the crisis goes deeper than that, but that is the immediate problem here. Right now, you've got 180,000, more than 180,000 customers are facing a rotating water shutoff, or rationing, if you will. And our crews on the ground in Puerto Rico have also noticed that the water reservoir there, the supply of the water reservoir, seems to be low here. And our weather team is telling us that there's no significant rainfall in the island's forecast in the future. You know, you've got Puerto Rico's governor saying over the weekend that she's working with the federal government on the crisis, but the island's congressional representatives in Washington are urging the governor there to request a disaster declaration from President Trump. Now, they've already declared an emergency on Puerto Rico, but they'd like to see that emergency declaration from the president, because that could open up resources from FEMA as well. And now authorities are saying that these communities, many of them, especially San Juan and other major cities on the island, are going to be going without running water for 48 hours at a time. So you have that, as well as degrading infrastructure and really a lack of rain, and the driest month ever recorded in the history of the U.S. territory. And here we are, a deepening water crisis that doesn't seem to be getting better anytime soon.
5: Wait, so, like, if they, you know, turn the spigot on their faucets or something, like, nothing comes out, at least for 48 hours. I mean, what does that end up looking like, especially in, like, vulnerable populations?
7: Yeah, not just an inconvenience, but this is a dangerous situation. So right now, the immediate priority from officials on the ground there is getting people through this drought. Conserving water, getting tanker trucks to communities. The National Guard handing out water bottles and making sure hospitals, nursing homes, the most vulnerable, elderly facilities all have reliable supplies of water.
22: Terrible. It's unbelievable to be living through this today.
7: They're going to have to be prepared to expand these rationing conditions if the conditions on the island continue to deteriorate, which meteorologists here at ABC News expect. They do not see any rain in the forecast in the next coming days. And these dry conditions, these historic dry conditions, could last well into September, Brad.
5: Why? Like, how did we get here? Because Puerto Rico has had energy issues and water infrastructure issues before. So, I mean, why is this getting so desperate right now in this place?
7: That they do. And it seems that this drought really is exposing problems that have plagued the island and its infrastructure when it comes to their water systems for years. I mean, you have to go back to Hurricane Maria in 2017. I know that was 9 years ago, but they are still seeing those problems. And with this extreme drought, those problems have only gotten worse. Hurricane Maria was essentially a watershed moment.
23: This is the single major, biggest major catastrophe in the history of Puerto Rico, bar none.
7: It devastated Puerto Rico's infrastructure. It knocked out the entire power grid, which also damaged water systems and left millions back then without basic services. But because the water system depends so heavily on electricity to pump and treat the water, the damage to the power grid then made the water crisis now even worse.
5: I see. So what has to happen going forward then? Because this sounds like an
2: If it's all dependent on the weather, then that sounds rather unfixable. Do they just have to sit and wait like this until it rains more?
7: That would be for the immediate relief, but many experts and even the government of Puerto Rico acknowledging that this isn't a simply just wait for rain and it'll all go away. The system is really under some extreme stress. And right now, as we mentioned, that they're going without running water altogether, residents rationing water, and the drought is actually getting worse before it gets better. But what's particularly troubling is that some communities here were already experiencing serious water shortages well before this drought. Nearly, I think, 40,000 customers were without water during one outage back in June, and the National Guard actually was activated then as they are now. The governor herself has acknowledged that water infrastructure has really suffered from decades of insufficient investment and maintenance. So it's not that the drought, isn't creating the entire problem here. What it's more doing is exposing and really amplifying a problem that's already been there for years.
2: Andrew Dimbert, really helpful info. Thank you so much.
7: Thank you.
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0: The major three are all down. The Dow is down about a quarter of a point. The S&P 500 is down about 0.1%. And the NASDAQ down about 0.4%. Gold is up $19.90 an ounce at $44.19. And oil is up $3.60 a barrel. That's a 4.6% increase for the day.
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0: Andy Bassett is watching the roads for you.
11: The roadways are in still pretty decent shape throughout most of Seattle. Scott, we're still dealing with about a 28-minute drive time on the southbound side of I-5 from Shoreline down into the Boeing Field area. Not too bad. Northbound is about a 26-minute drive time, so it's about the same on both sides of I-5 through the Central Sound. 405 southbound of 44th Street. Well, we got construction out there. I just don't think it's blocking as many lanes as DOT is reporting. So you got slowdowns from the I-90 bridge down to 44th Street using some of the ramps, not using some of the ramps, not too sure, but give yourself that 7 to 10 extra minutes just to work your way through whatever's going on at 44th Street. Still got more construction dealing with on Highway 161 in between 28th Avenue and Military Road. That is closed until further notice. There are detour signs to help you around there. I-5 southbound Tacoma down to Olympia just gained a couple of minutes anywhere from Lacey down into Olympia 101. You're starting to see a little bit of volume build through there. Heading out to the east side, Highway 18 is in really good shape. US-2 also has gotten back to normal anywhere from Fralands Boulevard down to 522 Lake City Way. In the Northwest News Radio's Traffic Center, I'm Andy Bass.
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4: And clouds, even some foggy spots this afternoon, clearing to 79 degrees. We do it again tomorrow. Then on Wednesday, 76, again with the morning clouds, afternoon sun. Isolated risk of a mountain thunderstorm, whereas Seattle will stay mainly dry. Then it's low to mid-80s for the rest of the week. Into the weekend in the Como Weather Center, I'm meteorologist George Waldenberger, Como 4 News.
0: 64 in Everett, 63 in Bremerton. It is 62 in Kent, 64 in Bellevue. And 63 degrees in Seattle at Northwest News Radio.
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0: 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This is the Midday Report on Northwest News Radio. I'm Scott Carty. Coming up at 1:15 is your next chance to take the trip or keep the cash. This week we're giving you a chance to win a vacation to Hawaii. Doesn't sound so bad to me. The description of the millionaire's tax repeal initiative will not be changed for the November ballot. That was Friday's ruling by the Thurston County Superior Court. Now, Initiative 645 backers say the description, which includes how much money will be cut from education and social services if the measure passes, is misleading. Andrew Villanueva, executive director of the Northwest Progressive Institute, tells Public News Service it's important to note the financial impact of any initiative or referendum.
14: Once they're told how the services are affected, it changes how they think about the measure, because now they have a balanced look at it. And with that balanced look, they can make a decision that's far more informed than they would have made otherwise.
0: The state's Office of Financial Management has found the state will lose more than $11 billion in projected revenue over 5 years if Initiative 645 is implemented. A 19-year-old Kent man is due in King County Superior Court today, charged with first-degree murder in the shooting death of his 17-year-old friend in SeaTac. Prosecutors say Kasime Kone shot Vatalu Lamaleatu. Court documents say they shot him in the head as the teen lay on the ground. And Kone told detectives he had used several drugs and could not remember what happened. Two men are due in court Monday after a high-speed chase through Spanaway early Friday. It ended with a pit maneuver and crash into a light pole. The 18 and 22-year-old men face several charges, including possession of an illegally modified handgun. Deputies say the chase began when they spotted an SUV with its lights blacked out going more than 80 miles per hour through Spanaway. Speeds topped 100 miles an hour before deputies used stop sticks and a pit maneuver to end the chase near State Route 512. Another police chase early Saturday ended with a suspected DUI driver in intensive care. Thurston County Sheriff Derek Sanders says Olympia police stopped the driver on suspicion of DUI, but he refused to identify himself and sped off, nearly hitting a pedestrian. Sanders says the driver later swerved at oncoming traffic and a Tumwater police officer. A deputy used a pit maneuver on Old Highway 99, sending the car into a power pole. The driver was seriously hurt. A passenger had minor injuries. It's 11:53 at Northwest News Radio.
3: I'm Brian Calvert with the Almanac. A look at what happened on this date in history. It was this date in 1876. Thomas Edison received a patent for the mimeograph machine. That was the forerunner to the copy machine. This date in 1899, A.T. Marshall patented the refrigerator. Aren't you glad? This date in 1960, a 16-year-old named Brian Hyland had the number one song in the country with...
15: It was at itchy, bitchy, teeny, weeny,
3: this date in 1974, President Nixon announced in a national broadcast he would resign the presidency the following day. This date in 1992, at the Barcelona Summer Games, the U.S. Olympic basketball dream team won the gold medal. In 2009, Sonia Sotomayor was sworn in as the 111th Justice of the U.S. Supreme Court. She became the first Hispanic and only the third woman ever to serve on the nation's highest bench. And this date in music history in 2022, Beyoncé's single Break My Soul became her first solo number one on Billboard's Top 100 in 14 years. That's today's Almanac on Northwest News Radio.
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11: Well, the 1st Avenue South Bridge is closed again for marine traffic, so that's causing some delays on 99 and 509. You can always use Marginal Way or I-5 to get around it. I-5 from Boeing Field up through the Ship Canal construction zone, still about a 22-23 minute drive time and about a 30-minute drive time on the southbound side from Shoreline down into Seattle. 405 southbound of 44th Street, you might find a construction crew out there. You might not too sure, but either way, it is causing a little bit of a slowdown from the 90 Bridge down to 44th Street, which is an added 10 minutes of drive. In the Northwest News Radio Traffic Center, I'm Andy Bass.
0: 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Looking for sunshine this afternoon, a high into the mid-70s. Right now, we are sitting at 62 degrees in Seattle.
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0: Well, don't forget, we have your chance to take the trip or keep the cash here on Northwest News Radio. You could win a vacation to Hawaii this week or $3,000. Your next chance to win is coming up at 1:15. That's right, 1:15, and then again at 3:15. That's when you get the next keyword. Remember, it's your choice. You get to take the trip or keep the cash right here on Northwest News Radio. Thought you might enjoy a little bit of aloha right now. It's 12 o'clock.
20: From ABC News, I'm Michelle Franzen. In Western Colombia, the death toll jumping by the hour following a 7.4 magnitude earthquake. The government officials now say at least 111 people have died. Here's ABC's Lama Hassan.
21: Posting on social media, the governor of Choco region, where the epicenter of the quake is, she says that there are injuries and severe damage to some buildings, adding that they are now concerned about aftershocks. And of course, don't forget that this comes after those recent deadly twin earthquakes that hit neighboring Venezuela that has killed more than 6,100 people.
20: Colombia's newly elected president on X says he'll travel to help the communities impacted, including the coffee growers region. Hostilities between the U.S. and Iran intensifying over the Strait of Hormuz. Iran says it will not reopen the critical waterway unless the U.S. lifts its naval blockade and also pays reparations. Here's ABC's Stephen Portnoy.
22: The sense generally we have here is that the administration believes that with economic pressure, Iran will somehow come around. The president put it this way in his interview with Axios yesterday. It will work out. It always works out. He said it's like a chess game. In an interview over the weekend, Vice President Vance pointed to sky-high inflation in Iran as an example of how that pressure is working. But what's so interesting is the change.
20: President Trump now in a social media post today demanding that Iran pay reparations for the war. In New York, federal investigators have taken over the probe into the deadly capsized boat in the harbor near the Statue of Liberty this weekend. A mother along with her 5-month-old baby were killed. The boat operator arrested and now scheduled to appear in court today. ABC's Matt Rivers has more.
23: The boat's operator, 46-year-old Manuel Hernandez of Manhattan, arrested at the scene. Investigators are looking into whether the trip may have been operating as an illegal charter.
20: A total of 14 people were on board the boat, including the captain. You're listening to ABC News.
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20: The recall of jalapeno peppers possibly tainted with salmonella is widening. Stores including Kroger, HEB, Walmart, and Albertsons are rushing to remove the peppers. Taylor Farms says it got the jalapenos from Coast Citrus distributors. The FDA, we know, has already linked that company to the salmonella outbreak. It's made 375 people sick across 27 states. Taylor Farms, that company linked to a record cyclosporiasis outbreak, is also recalling additional foods with jalapenos like guacamole and salsa. ABC News medical correspondent Dr. Darian Sutton has more on how to reduce your risk of foodborne illnesses.
8: Making sure that you're following those food safety guidelines, cleaning your high-touch surfaces, making sure that you're washing your hands, and cleaning and rinsing fruits and vegetables.
20: Two new cyber incidents involving public systems have now been reported.
9: In Suisun City in the San Francisco Bay Area, a state of emergency has been declared after malicious software infected computers that run 911 call routing, police and fire dispatch, city services and records. The city saying to contain the threat and preserve evidence, it shut down its entire IT network. In Oregon, the state is now confirming a cyber incident in July that included unauthorized access to technology used by a drinking water provider, and the state is assessing any impact on public systems in Oregon. Alex Stone, ABC News.
20: Federal investigators say Iran may be behind earlier incidents reported across multiple states. Michelle Franzen, ABC News.
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0: Firefighters bracing for wildfires on this side of the Cascades, and the mystery of the sailboat Kitty Cats continues in Tacoma. It is 12:04.
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0: Hopefully things are rolling in the right direction out there, Andy.
11: Well, things are definitely moving in the right direction, Scott, especially on the northbound side of 99. That has been reopened, this First Avenue South Bridge that was closed for marine traffic. That is now back open for vehicle traffic, so things are definitely getting back to normal through that area. I-5 northbound from Boeing Field up through the Ship Canal Construction Zone, you're still dealing with about a 26-minute drive time through there. Kind of sluggish on the approach to the 90 bridge, and then again on the approach to the 520 bridge. Southbound side of I-5 from Shoreline down to Seattle, that is still about a 30-31 minute drive time. No express lanes open for you on the southbound side, only the northbound side. Southbound side of 405 from the 90 bridge down to 44th Street. We still got construction. It's just not blocking many lanes as it's being reported. You're still very slow anywhere from the 90 bridge down to 44th Street, which is causing about a 10-minute delay. And right now, Bellevue into Tukwila is about a 25-minute drive time overall. Still got Highway 161 south in between 28th Avenue and Military Road shut down for construction. That is going to reopen hopefully by the end of the week, according to some of the things that I read. And I-5 southbound from Tacoma down to Olympia starting to get a little bit busier. Anything as you exit out of JBLM through Lacey and down into Olympia 101, that's maybe a 15-minute delay as of right now, and about a 35-minute drive time. In the Northwest News Radio Traffic Center, I'm Andy Bass.
0: 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We are hoping for the clouds to burn away and give us a mostly sunny afternoon, also a mostly clear evening. Mid-70s this afternoon, upper 50s tonight. Tomorrow, sunny into the mid-70s. It's a balmy 64 degrees right now in Seattle.
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0: As wildfires continue to burn across central and eastern Washington, new attention on the fire danger west of the Cascades. Issaquah resident Emily Vickers tells Como News she's already planning an evacuation route for herself and her cats.
3: And if one started down below us, it generally works up the hill. So, and there's very little access out of this area.
0: Eastside Fire and Rescue Battalion Chief Seth Merritt says Western Washington's thick forests make fires harder to fight.
12: And it's much harder to extinguish. It's not something that you can just go put a bulldozer on, or aircraft dropping retardant doesn't have the same effect because the canopy is so thick.
0: And Merritt says Western Washington is typically about a month behind Eastern Washington's fire season, leaving this region at risk into October. King County now under a stage 2 burn ban that prohibits outdoor fires. Washington's major wildfires are still burning. The Three Queens fire near Snoqualmie Pass is at about 1,200 acres. Level 3 evacuations near Cooper Lake for that one. The Grand Park 2 fire started Friday at Mount Rainier, more than 300 acres now, 0% contained. Kaiser Canyon is at 138,000 acres, about 63% contained. And the Little Giant fire, 111,000 acres. That's destroyed 2 homes, 3 cabins, 21 outbuildings. In Spokane, thousands are getting back to their property after the 10,000 acre complex fire made it through the weekend without any sort of major flare-ups. Alaska Airlines 305 from Miami to Seattle forced into a delay last night. The pilot called it a customer disturbance, but it was serious enough for this conversation with the tower.
13: We want to go into a lockdown protocol. We're shutting down our engine.
14: Okay, do you need us to contact law enforcement?
13: Absolutely.
0: The plane returned to the gate. Everybody had to get off of the plane. Miami-Dade County deputies found no credible threat, but there were 2 people who were rebooked on a separate flight. The audio of that courtesy of the ATC app, an air traffic controlling site. Crews from the Humane Society for Tacoma and Pierce County are returning to an abandoned sailboat near Owen Beach today. They're trying to get out there to get more of the cats that were found on board that abandoned vessel. They were able to recover about 30 cats last week. Some are in really bad shape. Tacoma police investigators are looking for the owner of the boat or whomever was caring for the animals. A Tacoma police Facebook post says that conditions on the boat were deplorable. The driver of a car that led Thurston County deputies on a high-speed chase early Saturday is in intensive care after his vehicle hit a power pole. Deputies did a pit maneuver on it. Thurston County Sheriff Derek Sanders says the incident began when a DUI suspect refused to cooperate with deputies. He drove off, and that began a chase down I-5 and Capitol Boulevard, in which Sanders says the suspect intentionally ran other cars off the road and swerved to try to hit them head-on. The pit maneuver sent the car into a power pole, and that seriously injured the driver and slightly injured its passenger. The driver faces a long list of charges once he recovers from his injuries. 1210 now at Northwest News Radio.
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0: And taking a look at the market for you right now, we are seeing that the Dow is down about 0.25%, down 136 points. S&P 500 is down just about 1/10, down 8.5 points. And the NASDAQ is down about 115 points. That's a 0.4% decrease. Gold is up $19.90 an ounce. Oil is up $3.60 a barrel. That's a 4.6% increase for today. Traffic and weather coming up.
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1: Right there, there's Andy Bass. There he is.
3: Here I am.
1: There you are.
3: And we got a problem. And we got a problem to tell you about on 405 northbound at Northeast 30th Street. Looking at a live camera shot of it, it looks like the left lane, left and center lane are blocked off through there. Or that, again, it doesn't look like traffic is moving through past 30th Street on the camera view. But right, yeah, right now, if you're coming up from Tukwila to Bellevue, you're at about a 25, 26 minute drive time. That just jumped up by a couple of minutes. The southbound side still has maybe construction, maybe not construction, but it's still slow anywhere from Bellevue into Tukwila. Will is still about a 25, also a 30-minute drive time through there. Very slow from the 90 bridge as you make your way down to 44th Street. I-5 southbound, shoreline to Seattle, still about a 30, 31-minute drive time and about a 26-minute drive time on the northbound side of I-5 coming up from Boeing Field through that Ship Canal construction zone. And just a reminder that, yeah, it's the express lanes are open for you 24-7. Ship Canal Bridge at 1st Avenue South is back open for vehicles, but still a little sluggish on 509 northbound anywhere from 14th Avenue, Cloverdale Street as you make your way to the 1st Avenue South Bridge. So give yourself a couple of extra minutes through there. Highway 161 in between 28th Avenue Military Road remains closed due to construction, and I-5 southbound Tacoma down to Olympia. You're now up to about a 45-minute drive time with about 15 minutes worth of delays anywhere from JBLM down to Olympia. In the Northwest News Radio Traffic Center, I'm Andy Bass.
1: Thank you, Andy. Also, a heads up, if you are driving on 405 over on the east side in the Renton area, Renton up toward Coal Creek. Of course, we had the big shutdowns all weekend for northbound I-5. They're going to continue to have shutdowns overnight all week this week, but there still will be lanes open. Up to three lanes of northbound I-405, though, will be closed. From 112th Avenue Southeast all the way up to Coal Creek Parkway nightly, beginning at 8:45 p.m. all the way to 5 a.m. Again, that's every night this week. It is 12:16 at Northwest News Radio. Still waiting for that sun to come through for this afternoon. I mean, we are in the afternoon. Where is it? It's up on the other side of the clouds. And if they burn away, then we'll see mostly sunny conditions. Should be getting up near to the mid-70s. It's not really warm outside. It's kind of refreshing. It's only 64 degrees in Seattle, 63 in Kent, and 65 in Everett.
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1: Good to have you along here at Northwest News Radio. It's primary day tomorrow in Wisconsin, Minnesota, and in South Carolina. And just like last week in Michigan, Democrats in the upper Midwest states must choose between establishment and progressive candidates. And in the Palmetto State, the sister of the late Senator Lindsey Graham is trying to win the primary despite having no experience in elective office. Sadiqsha Kochi of The Hill talked to News Nation's Marnie Hughes about the big races.
4: Let's start in Wisconsin. Why has Francesca Hong become the candidate to watch?
5: Yeah, I think this is sort of what we've been seeing for the past few weeks in the Democratic Party. You have the moderate Democrats versus the progressive Democrats, and these two competing factions in the party trying to determine, you know, what is the future of the Democratic Party. And so what we're seeing right now is Francesca Hong leading in the polls. And I think this is also kind of a test for the progressives because it comes right after the Michigan Senate race where Abdul El Said had won against Haley Stevens. And so we're kind of seeing a similar movement play out here where, you know, you have Francesca Hong in Wisconsin leading against David Crowley, who is an establishment favorite. And so what we're seeing right now is voters just telling the Democratic Party, you know, that they don't want a moderate, that they want more of a progressive person. They want, you know, someone who has fresh blood, someone who's new, who brings a new vision to the party, especially after what we saw in the 2024, you know, bruising losses with the Democratic Party. They're looking for change in the Democratic Party. And so I think Francesca Hong here is definitely the candidate to watch, especially with a lot of voters keeping an eye on her. You know, a lot of voters, she's obviously leading in the polls. And so she's becoming sort of a big deal here, especially against someone who has been backed by the establishment. You know, David Crowley has been backed by Evers. And so it is a big deal when you have a candidate.

0: candidate who, you know, has gotten, you know, endorsements from other progressives in Congress, but is still leading in the polls against the establishment favorite here.
1: So, Diksha, if Hong wins, what would she need to do differently in November in a race against Tom Tiffany?
0: One of the big things that these progressives will have to do, especially Francesca Hong, is really appeal to a broader base, you know, especially in a place like Wisconsin, which is a swing state. You know, you have to be able to appeal to someone or to a broader electorate. So it's not just progressive Democrats, but also independents or, you know, anti-Trump Republicans or just Republicans overall. And so I think one of the biggest challenges that Hong will probably face if she does end up winning this primary is how can I make sure that my policies appeal to a broader range of people and not just progressive Democrats. And I think this is a challenge that not only she faces, but also other progressive Democrats face as they get to the general election is going to be, you know, here are my socialist progressive policies. You know, does this appeal to other people as well? Because I think in the general election, one of the biggest things you're trying to do is try to appeal and court as many bases as possible, not just your base. And so I think one of the biggest things she's going to have to figure out is how do I make sure that I'm talking to the general public and not just a certain group of people?
1: All right. I've heard a lot of Democrats use the word tent, big tent lately. Let's talk about Minnesota. Does Minnesota's race have the same divide within the party that we're seeing in places like Wisconsin? We've got Democrats choosing between two well-known candidates in an open seat race there and then the governor's race as well.
0: Definitely with the Minnesota Senate race, we're kind of seeing that similar divide play out with Angie Craig and then also Penny Flanagan. You know, you have two separate candidates, one who's very moderate. That would be Craig, who has won against, you know, she's a battle-tested moderate. She has won in swing districts. She can prove herself there. She's even said before in interviews that, you know, she appeals to a broad range of people, whether it's Republicans, independents, Democrats. And so she, you know, is kind of the moderate in this race. And then you have Penny Flanagan, who's more of a progressive. You know, she's the type of person who is kind of like the Francesca Hogg, but in Minnesota. And so she's kind of racking up endorsements from all of these different candidates or even just progressives in Congress. Angie Craig, you know, has been endorsed by House Minority Leader Hakeem Jeffries. So she does have his backing. And so we're kind of seeing that similar divide play out in Minnesota with this race. And it's going to be very interesting because Senator Tina Smith is retiring. And so we're kind of seeing this divide also play out in Minnesota. Minnesota is a very blue state, but it's going to be very interesting to see how voters in Minnesota kind of react. You know, do they want someone who is a moderate, who's a battle-tested moderate, who has won in a swing district, who can appeal to a broader electorate, or do they want someone who's more progressive, who has, you know, a fresh vision on things, new vision on things, and can lead the party in a different way?
1: Finally, South Carolina. Darlene Graham has the president's endorsement as she runs for her brother's seat in November. Does that necessarily means she gets a win?
0: Well, she does have the backing of a lot of Republican senators. You know, President Trump was the one who had encouraged her to be the interim replacement, but also to run in this election. And so I think it is kind of a shoo-in for her at this point. You know, she does have, you know, the backing and endorsements of a lot of people. But I think it also depends because what we saw in the debate primary last week was a lot of candidates attacking her because she has no political experience. And so I think that will kind of play a role in this. You know, you have Representative Ralph Norman, who's running, Representative Russell Fry, you have former South Carolina Governor Mark Sanford. These are all candidates who have political experience, who know the ins and outs of, you know, what they're trying to do, what policies they want to pass. And Senator Darlene Graham, you know, just got into Congress. And, you know, she has already spoken about eliminating the filibuster and doing all of these things. She's, you know, not as chatty as her late brother when it comes to talking to reporters. And so she obviously has, you know, very different ideals, values. She's different from her brother. And so I think what's going to be interesting is, you know, how voters will react to that. You know, do they want someone who's a little bit different from Senator Graham, you know, is his sister, but has different values? Or are they looking for someone who has that political experience, who knows the ins and outs of Congress? One of the big fights, you know, in the Senate right now is can they get the Save America Act through the Senate? And so that's kind of the big things, you know, Ralph Norman, Russell Fry, they've said that they want the Save America Act through no matter what. You know, Senator Darlene Graham has said that as well. But again, she has the backing of a lot of, you know, high profile people. And so I think this race will be very determining in whether voters will go for someone who, you know, has been backed by, you know, a lot of people or whether they will go for someone who has that political experience in Congress.
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4: Quick cleanup on the northbound side of I-5 at Northeast 30th Street. Everything has been pushed off to the right shoulder and just about wrapped up. But we're coming up from Tukwila to Bellevue. You're still dealing with about a 31-minute drive time and about a 30-minute drive time on the southbound side of 405 from Bellevue into Tukwila as well. I-5 southbound shoreline down to Boeing Field. You're at about a 31-32-minute drive time and about a 26-minute drive time on the northbound side in that same area. So still pretty busy on I-5 heading down to the south sound. You're back up to about a 45, almost a 50-minute drive time in between Tacoma and Olympia. Heavy delays through Lacey as you make your way down to 101. And that's about a, call it a 10-minute delay as we're right now. In the Northwest News Radio Traffic Center, I'm Andy Bass.
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2: 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Okie dokie weather-wise, we're just waiting for the clouds to burn off and hopefully get some afternoon sun into the mid-70s. Just a relatively cool day today. It's 64 degrees in Tacoma, 63 in Kent. It is 66 in Bellevue and 64 in Seattle. Mostly clear skies tonight into the upper 50s. Tomorrow, sunny and a high into the mid-70s.
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14: Inflation hitting its highest level in nearly 3 years, up 3.8% from a year ago, as prices soar from gas to groceries.
13: The issue is oil.
15: It's the sky-high price of energy that's driving inflation both at the consumer and the producer level.
13: And the war in Iran could send prices even higher.
16: Any escalation in the region and you see it immediately reflected in oil prices.
13: Whatever happens next happens here. 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
17: News. I'm Michelle Franzen. At the White House, President Trump signing an executive order recommending childhood vaccine schedules for measles, mumps, and rubella, or MMR, be split into 3 separate shots. President Trump, EO, also recommends child immunization protection for 11 diseases. That's a decrease from 18 diseases recommended by the CDC in 2024.
18: Vaccinations for hepatitis B, COVID-19, and influenza, among others, are no longer recommended for all children. In addition, this executive order directs the Attorney General to advance legal challenges against states that violate children's rights to religious or medical vaccination exemptions.
17: The move is expected to garner backlash from top medical health groups. In Western Colombia, at least 111 people are dead following a major earthquake. Officials say the death toll will likely rise due to collapsed buildings in the Choco region. And on Wall Street, stocks are down this hour. This is ABC News.
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2: Firefighters bracing for wildfire danger on the west side of the Cascades. A stage 2 burn ban in unincorporated King County prohibits outdoor recreational fires. And fire officials say Western Washington's highest fire danger typically comes about a month after central and eastern Washington. In eastern Washington, thousands of people are returning to their property in Spokane after the wildfires made it through the weekend without a major flare-up. The Spokane complex has burned about 10,000 acres, but did not grow over the past 2 days, thankfully. We still don't know exactly what happened aboard Alaska Airlines Flight 305, but it turned around and went back to the gate in Miami, actually before departing, but it went back to the gate due to a customer disturbance, according to the pilot. Police found no credible threat, but 2 people on board were rebooked on another flight. Seattle City Council member Dan Strauss is proposing new parking rules for motorhomes and travel trailers. Unpermitted RVs would be limited to 2 hours on city streets and barred from parking between midnight and 6 a.m. A new permit would allow stays of up to 72 hours in designated industrial areas for people working with city services toward shelter or housing. The Public Safety Committee discusses the package Tuesday, August 11th. In Bellevue, you'll be seeing green beginning today with scooters, e-bikes, and seated gliders from Lime. 350 scooters, 50 e-bikes, 100 seated gliders. And the city says reduced fares are available for qualifying low-income and reduced fare riders. Later on in the fall, Lime will also offer discounts for trips ending near a light rail station or transit center. State DOT is ending the text alerts that you might be receiving for I-90 over Snoqualmie Pass. It ends this month, and those will be shifted to the mobile app. You're encouraged to download the WSDOT mobile app. They say it's going to be cost effective and provide more service. And Amtrak from Seattle to Portland is going to have to end in Vancouver for now. Amtrak says the suspension of service continues indefinitely. We get more from Rich Johnson.
19: The suspension is blamed on a massive fire at an abandoned warehouse just near the tracks, just north of Union Station in Portland, making that structure unstable. As for what to do when you get to Vancouver, Oregon Department of Transportation spokesperson Jenny Cherrytree says Amtrak has arranged for buses to connect from most but not all southbound trains. As for alternatives,
20: there are city buses and there is like Lyft or Uber, but we really recommend that people plan ahead and look at the best options for them.
19: Despite the danger from the warehouse, Union Pacific says it's begun to run freight trains on the nearby tracks. And the owner of the warehouse has been ordered to start tearing it down by this Friday. Rich Johnson, Northwest News Radio.
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2: We got the trains covered. How about the automobiles, Andy?
4: Well, the good news is that we're making some progress on 405, getting back to normal. Had an earlier accident on the northbound side right at Northeast 30th Street. That has been wrapped up, cleaned up, and gone. But you're still dealing with about a 10, maybe an 11-minute delay, anything from the Valley Freeway all the way up through the Highway 900 and then to 30th Street. Southbound, that earlier construction at 44th Street, whatever that problem was, that too has been wrapped up. And the southbound side from Bellevue down into Tukwila, and is about a 30-minute drive time as of now. I-5 southbound Shoreline to Boeing Field, that is about a 31-minute drive time and about a 26-minute drive time on the northbound side through that same area. So plenty busy, but no reported problems in the way of accidents. I-5 northbound coming up from Tacoma through Federal Way, that too is extremely busy right around the Fife curve. They're starting to see all sorts of brake lights through there. Once again, no reported problems in the way of accidents or disabled vehicles. Just starting to see some delays through there. I-5 southbound Tacoma down to Olympia, that's still about a 45, 46-minute drive time. Still very slow as soon as you exit out of JBLM, hit the DuPont-Lacey area, and then ride them all the way down into Olympia. So, yeah, it's about a 10, maybe even a 15-minute delay as of right now. 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
2: Weather-wise, it is still cloudy here in Seattle and throughout the Puget Sound area. We're expecting that to burn off a little bit, so you'll see some sunshine this afternoon and get a little bit warmer. When we get the clouds out of the way, we might heat up into the mid-70s. Right now, it's 65 in Puyallup and Tacoma, 64 in Kent and Seattle, and 67 in Bellevue. It's 12:36.
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8: This election cycle now includes all kinds of AI-generated ads, so you may be asking, where are the regulations? ABC News national correspondent Jim Ryan is looking into this one for us. So first of all, Jim, what kind of ads are we seeing?
21: Well, a lot of political ads now include some sort of deep fake content, and they go by different names. Deep fake, synthetic media, that's a pretty euphemistic one, deceptive media. These are all definitions that are laid out by the National Conference of State Legislatures. You see, it's kind of a patchwork of regulations around the country. There's no big federal blanket that's tossed over political AI, you know, artificially created content. It's a state-by-state sort of thing. And so, yes, there are states that have regulations. None of them completely prohibit AI campaign ads for fear of running afoul of the First Amendment, but many states do have various regulations related to them.
8: Speaking with ABC News national correspondent Jim Ryan, so what about our state? Where do we fall in all of this?
21: Well, Washington State's law, the Senate Bill 5152, it does kind of regulate what happens there. Use of synthetic media, that's what your law calls it there. And it requires disclosure. And that's how most of these state laws are written. They don't prohibit AI deepfakes in politics, but they do require a little a disclosure, a disclaimer there on the ad. And you've seen these in years past that tell who paid for the ad, you know, where it all came from. But now there's a separate disclosure that says this is artificially intelligence created, AI created content. So you're going to see that kind of disclosure on campaign ads in about 31 states. Two states, though, knocked down their laws. They were constitutionally challenged, California and Hawaii. So they have no regulation there at all.
8: Speaking with Jim Ryan about an election cycle filled with AI-generated ads. So what about the federal level? Is there anything, you know, for disclosure or preventing any of this at the federal level?
21: Well, Congress is looking at various measures there. Adam Schiff of California has proposed legislation. Schiff himself has been the target of some of these ads too, by the way. But it cuts across party lines. You know, you'll see, for example, an ad that targets James Tallarico, the Senate candidate here in Texas. Here's what it sounds like.
0: Boys in white dresses with blue satin sashes, girls dust with hormones.
21: It looks like James Tallarico in a dress from Sound of Music and singing about transgender rights.
0: Well, my favorite.
21: At the same time, though, his opponent, Ken Paxton, has had attack ads written about him. He's riding in a convertible with two of his mistresses as passengers. You can see these are kind of satirical ads. They're not necessarily specific about the opponent's politics or stances on various issues, but they do take kind of a swipe at them, certainly.
8: ABC News correspondent Jim Ryan with us this morning. There's just so many possibilities these AI-generated ads could go.
21: Well, that's true. And most of them portray the opponent doing something or saying something that he or she wouldn't normally say. And I think that's how they kind of get around this. It's clearly satire, right? We're just lampooning that candidate. We're not putting statements in his or her mouth that he or she didn't say. We're just sort of lampooning that person. And I think that's how you kind of get around it. You know, there are fair use laws out there. There are laws that protect First Amendment speech when it comes to satire. So that's how I think a lot of candidates try to couch their attack ads.
8: Voters really need to be on their toes to pay attention to this cycle.
21: Let the voter beware. Yes.
1: 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Generally accepted, you want your wine aged and your beer fresh. ABC's Brad Milkey has word of the discovery of some very old beer.
22: I was just in the British Isles, and regardless of what pub you're at there, there's something about those Guinness drinkers, right? I'm not really a stout drinker myself, but they will swear by it. It's all they're interested in. They'll tell you the taste is timeless. Well, we might soon be able to put that timelessness to the test. Recently, a team of researchers came forward with a new claim that on a dive earlier this year in the English Channel, they discovered a shipwreck. The 1864 remains of a ship called the Mindoro. More important to the drinkers out there, though, is what they came up to the surface with. A bottle from the Mindoro stamped with the words Guinness, Extra Stout, London. While Guinness is famously from Ireland, going back to the 18th century, there is evidence that in the mid-19th century, some Guinness was in fact brewed in London. Which raises the question, what does a 162-year-old bottle of Guinness taste like? Funny enough, we might be able to find out. See, if you left a bottle of beer on the side of the road for 162 years, well, that would be ruined. Sunlight, heat, all of those conspire to accelerate chemical reactions that make beer go sour and stale. The bottom of the sea, though, scientists say, well, that's like nature's perfect refrigerator. If seawater hasn't penetrated the seal, it's likely still good enough to drink, if slightly funky. But even if this bottle of Guinness, or the perhaps other cases down there, are undrinkable, scientists might still be able to recreate the recipe. That is because yeast, just like humans, just like other organisms, has DNA. Similar to modern ancestry services, scientists can see if that DNA from back then is similar to other modern strains of yeast. And using a bacterial family tree can reverse engineer the beer. Will it taste good? The lead researcher says probably not. He's never particularly liked Guinness.
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5: This is a Bloomberg Money Minute. With just minutes ago ahead of Wall Street's closing bell, stocks are on track for modest losses today, with no movement at all on efforts to reopen ship traffic in the Strait of Hormuz. That sent oil higher, up above $82 a barrel today, sparking worries about inflation moving higher as well. So right now on Wall Street, the Dow and the Nasdaq each down about a third of a percent, the S&P down a small fraction. Paramount Skydance says it reached a deal with AMC and Regal Cinemas, the world's two biggest movie theater chains, guaranteeing that the company will release 30 movies a year in theaters when and if it acquires rival Warner Brothers Discovery. And with the appetite to build out AI data centers and other infrastructure so great, Wall Street giants, including Goldman Sachs, BlackRock, Blackstone, private equity firms KKR and Apollo Global Management are now in talks with AI chipmaker NVIDIA, creating a pool of over $500 billion for AI projects. Tom Busby, Bloomberg Radio.
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4: While we're still tracking some construction, a new one just popped up to the traffic center in South Everett, I-5 southbound in between 112th Street and Highway 96, 128th Street. Reportedly, three lanes are closed off through there. I can't see it on any of the camera systems that I have, but it is causing a little bit of a slowdown through there. So give yourself maybe 3 to 5 extra minutes just to work your way through there. I don't know what three lanes are closed down for. I believe it's the three right lanes. So just move over to the right or to the left to get around it. Once you get past that, anyway, from Shoreline down to the Boeing Access Road exit, you're still dealing with about a 30-31 minute drive time through there. Northbound is also about a 30 minute drive time now. You just gained a couple of extra minutes coming up from Boeing Field through there. I-5-405 southbound from Bellevue down to Tukwila, full about a 30 minute drive time, still a little sluggish right around the 90 bridge as you make your way down to 44th Street. Earlier accident on the other side of 405 northbound at Northeast 30th Street has been wrapped up and delays have thinned out for the most part. Still a little sluggish on the northbound side of the Valley Freeway, ramping to the northbound side of 405. So give yourself a couple of extra minutes through there. Highway 161 in between 28th Avenue and Military Road, that remains closed down. And I-5 northbound right through the Fife Curve up through Highway 18. That's starting to see some volume build through there. Give yourself 5 extra minutes. In the Northwest News Radio Traffic Center, I'm Andy Bass.
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7: Clear air continues for western Washington. It's cool this morning. Some foggy, cloudy spots that will clear to afternoon sun in 79. Overnight, 56. Some more morning clouds and patchy fog tomorrow. Back to 79 in the afternoon. On Wednesday, 76 degrees. Can't rule out a mountain thunderstorm, mainly dry in Seattle. Have to keep an eye on smoke for the rest of the week, Thursday and beyond, to see if it continues eastward or if it can drift a little closer to Seattle. In the Como Weather Center, I'm meteorologist George Waldenberger. Como 4 News.
2: 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It's 64 in Kent and Olympia. 67 in Everett and in Bellevue. And it's 65 in Seattle.
23: 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See a traffic slowdown? 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
1: And this is the Midday Report on Northwest News Radio. I'm Scott Carty. A Thurston County judge has upheld the ballot impact statement for Initiative 645, which would repeal Washington's new tax on annual income above $1 million. The statement says the measure would decrease funding for K through 12 education, higher education, and human services. Repeal backers argue that's misleading because the tax isn't expected to generate revenue until 2029. Northwest Progressive Institute Executive Director Andrew Villanueva tells Public News Service he disagrees.
14: This is a revenue source that we adopted to support our future needs, and the current state budget will be affected if we get rid of that revenue.
1: The Office of Financial Management estimates repeal would reduce state revenue by $11.4 billion over five fiscal years. If you can get away from the city lights, find a dark spot and away from the clouds, you might get a good look at the Perseid meteor shower. Astrophysicist Neil deGrasse Tyson says meteors come from the junk left behind when a comet comes close to the sun.
15: So as they get near the sun and the sun evaporates the ice, a lot of the dirt and crap that's frozen into the comet gets released, but it continues in orbit around the sun. And so that's why meteor showers happen at the same time each year, because that's when we cross the debris trail of a comet.
1: And this could be an especially interesting year to watch because the shower comes at the same time as a new moon, which means it's going to be darker. You should be able to see the Perseid meteor shower between midnight and dawn tonight through Thursday. And fans are descending on Memphis this week to celebrate the King.
16: You should have heard the knockdown jailbird sing that rock.
27: It's Elvis Week 2026, and the festivities are in full swing at his iconic Graceland home. The 10-day festival celebrates Presley's life and music 49 years after his death in 1977. I'm Tammy Trujillo.
1: Today is also internationally recognized as Duran Duran Appreciation Day. For the past 9 years, there's been one dedicated soul that we call Durandy, where he's gathered local fans of the band Duran Duran at Tillicum Place on Fifth Avenue, kind of over by Como News and the Five Point Cafe. He's out there. I saw him this morning with a bunch of fans. They've got their signs. They've got an endless supply of
2: Duran Duran hits that they're playing on a boombox, and they will be there all day. So if you want to go celebrate Duran Duran, you can go find Durandy right there at 5th and Denny. Realtor.com is out with the list of most in-demand zip codes for home buyers in the first half of 2026.
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8: With a $600,000 median list price, Peabody, Massachusetts is the hottest place for U.S. home shoppers right now, with views per property in the area receiving just over four times the U.S. average. For the fourth year in a row, the website's top 10 hottest zip codes are all in the Northeast or Midwest. That's largely because fewer homes have been built in those regions, leaving buyers to compete for fewer properties. Meanwhile, buyers competing for homes in these areas tend to be financially well prepared, as the average down payment was 17.1% across the top 10, compared with a 13.1% nationally. I'm Michael Kastner.
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4: Who's got Duran Duran songs in his head? Thanks, God. We are dealing with a brand new... flex. We are dealing with a brand new problem out there on 405 southbound, right as you approach 70th Place. We got a disabled vehicle blocking one lane. Can't tell which one it is. Waiting on a tow truck to come get them. So give yourself a couple of extra minutes if you're making your way down to the 520 bridge. And then once you get past that, it's actually looking pretty good, but still got residual delays still lingering around from that earlier construction project going on at 44th Street. So careful through there. Right now, Bellevue to Tuckwell is still about a 30-35 minute drive time. Northbound still got about an 18-19 minute drive time from Tuckwell into Bellevue, and the northbound side of the Valley Freeway still very slow on the approach to 405 as well. I-5 northbound from Boeing Field up through the Ship Canal construction zone still about a 30 minute drive time. You're up to about a 35 minute drive time on the southbound side. In the Northwest News Radio Traffic Center, I'm Andy Bass.
2: Hoping for some sunshine this afternoon into the mid-70s. Right now, we're sitting in the mid-60s most everywhere. 65 in Seattle.
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33: 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You never get that from surgery.
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12: People don't realize that glaucoma is one of the leading causes of blindness.
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22: 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The country's most powerful and contested symbol is now the focus of a new exhibit titled For Which It Stands, The Many Threads of the American Flag. It uses historical artifacts, photographs, and community contributions to explore how the flag has been used to represent patriotism, protest, sacrifice, dissent, unity, and exclusion in Seattle. It's at the Museum of History and Industry. The comedy Bang Bang Ground Beefing Tour hits the Moore Theater Belltown tonight at 8 o'clock. This improvised sketch podcast features celebrity interviews that often go off the rails. Today's report, sponsored by the Tractor Tavern in Ballard, featuring Dale Watson and his Lone Stars show on Wednesday, August 19th. 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That's my list. I'm Denise Whitaker on Northwest News Radio.
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24: From ABC News, I'm Michelle Franzen. A change in vaccine recommendations with the swipe of a pen. President Trump signing an executive order reducing the number of child vaccines for protection to 11 diseases, down from the 18 diseases recommended by the CDC in 2024. The president also recommended childhood vaccine schedules for the measles, mumps, and rubella, or MMR, be split into three separate shots, he says, to reduce autism risks.
25: At 1 year, you should have five separate visits for vaccines rather than getting them all in the same day.
24: Major medical groups, including the American Academy of Pediatrics, say that there are no studies showing a link between vaccines and autism. Talks between the U.S. and Iran remain stalled over the Strait of Hormuz, Iran demanding the U.S. lift the naval blockade and pay reparations. President Trump now says Iran should repay that for decades of terrorist-related deaths in the Middle East. ABC's Stephen Portnoy says Iran is listing its own demands for opening the critical waterway.
26: In past weeks, we've heard the president talk about a last chance for Iran. In recent months, since the war began in late February, he's talked about a complete surrender that he's demanded. And now you have the Iranians trying to put international pressure on the United States, on the global economy, by threatening to choke off traffic through the Strait of Hormuz, now demanding reparations and an end to the blockade.
24: At least 111 people have died following the massive earthquake in western Colombia today. Rescue operations underway in the city of Cali, where 20 buildings reported collapsed, leaving people trapped. The 46-year-old operator of the capsized boat this weekend near the Statue of Liberty in New York's harbor made his first court appearance. Manuel Hernandez is charged federally with negligence as a ship captain resulting in the death and misconduct as a ship captain resulting in death. A mother and her 5-month-old baby were killed. 11 others were also on board. You're listening to ABC News.
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24: Jury selection began today in the murder trial of rapper Tupac Shakur. It comes after a break in the case 3 decades after the fatal shooting of the West Coast rapper. Prosecutors alleging that the murder was a hit. ABC's Alex Stone has more.
1: Las Vegas prosecutors say they can prove the murder was orchestrated by one-time South LA gang leader Dwayne Davis, street name Keefe D. Davis spoke exclusively to ABC News from inside jail.
2: I'm innocent. I ain't killed nobody.
1: But for years, Davis has boasted about his alleged involvement in Shakur's murder. He even published a book admitting to his role in it, a book he now says he didn't write. Davis now pleading not guilty to one count of murder.
24: Extreme heat and dry conditions fueling dangerous wildfires across the country, leaving firefighters stretched on the front lines. Here's ABC's Kana Whitworth.
4: Nearly 100 large fires burning nationwide, scorching more than 3 million acres as exhausted firefighters race to contain the flames. Most of them in the West, nearly 50 in Oregon and Washington alone, while evacuations are being ordered near Reno, Nevada, as the bug fire torched more than 15,000 acres over the weekend.
24: In California, Jackie, the injured female bald eagle who gained worldwide attention with the birth of eaglets on a Big Bear web camera is presumed dead. The Ojai Raptor Center in California announced that her condition continued to deteriorate after a fight. Michelle Franzen, ABC News.
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8: Wildfires coming to the west side of the state. That's the potential that we're hearing from local firefighters. We'll cover that and much more after traffic.
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8: With Andy Bass.
13: There, 405 southbound, still trying to recover from that earlier stalled vehicle at 72nd Place, even though that's been cleaned up. You're still dealing with about a 25, almost a 30-minute drive time on the southbound side of 405 in between Bellevue and Tukwila, and you're up to about a 18-minute drive time on the northbound side if you're exiting out of Tukwila through the Renton S-curve all the way up through Renton as you make your way to Highway 90 as well. I-5 northbound from Boeing Field up through the Ship Canal Construction Zone, about a 30-minute drive time through there. Starting to see a little bit of volume as you go a little bit further north on the approach to the 405 interchange. I don't see anything in the way of accidents or anything, but yeah, it's got some slowdowns through there. But once you pass that, it's looking really good all the way into Marysville. I-5 southbound Tacoma down to Olympia. You're still dealing with about a 45, 50-minute drive time through there. You got some heavy delays on the approach to Olympia through 101 and about 15, almost 16 minutes worth of delays through there. Highway 18 in really good shape, along with 522 in between Bothell and Monroe. No reported problems through there. US 2 a little slow through that interchange, but nothing reported. In the Northwest News Radio Traffic Center, I'm Andy Bass.
8: Sunshine on the way for the afternoon after some clouds here burn away. That's the hope. That's the plan. Mid-70s this afternoon. Should be mostly clear tonight and then sunny for tomorrow. We're looking at temperatures in the mid-60s right now, approaching 70 in a couple of spots. It's 67 in Everett and Bellevue, but it's 65 in Seattle.
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8: They say it's not a matter of if, but when forecasters and firefighters talking about wildfires in western Washington. So far, we've escaped the devastation central and eastern Washington have been enduring. Battalion Chief Seth Merritt, though, with the Eastside Fire and Rescue, says it's just a matter of the calendar.
15: We're always just about a month behind where eastern Washington is. So if you look at the long-term forecast, western Washington's going to be in it for August and September into October.
8: Merritt tells Como News the big danger on this side of the mountains isn't lightning, it's human-caused fires. That's the part we can prevent. And that has residents like Emily Vickers, who lives near forest land, worrying and preparing.
6: There's very little access out of this area. So I've been thinking about how to get myself and my cats out of the house and somewhere safe.
8: The King County Fire Marshal has issued a State 2 burn ban, which prohibits all outdoor fires. Some of Washington's major wildfires are growing, while crews are making progress on some others. Here's the rundown. The Three Queens Fire east of Snoqualmie Pass, about 2,000 acres, level 3 evacuations nearby. The Grand Park 2 Fire near Mount Rainier, 312 acres, not contained. The Sinlekin Fire near Tenasket is now the state's largest at about 143,000 acres. The Little Giant Fire has topped 111,000 acres, destroying two homes, three cabins, and 21 outbuildings. And around Spokane, three fires held at about 10,000 acres through the weekend as thousands return home or to their properties. To our north, more than 20,000 people have been forced to evacuate towns along Okanagan Lake. Hillsides near Summerlin, British Columbia have been overwhelmed by fire. Nearby Peachland, evacuations and standby orders still in effect.
7: And it's in the best interest of our residents that they have everything ready at the door or in the car and at a moment's notice can go.
8: British Columbia declared a state of emergency over the weekend thanks to a fast-moving wildfire that nearly doubled in size. Alaska Airlines Flight 305 from Miami to Seattle arrived late Sunday night. There was a disturbance involving two passengers in Miami.
16: Yeah, we have set the parking brake, and we have a customer disturbance on board right now with threats coming from customers. We want to go into a lockdown protocol.
8: The pilot asked the tower to send law enforcement, audio courtesy of the ATC app. The plane returned to the gate. Passengers were taken off while Miami-Dade Sheriff's deputies investigated. They didn't find a credible threat, but there were two passengers rebooked on another flight. Everyone else was allowed to be back on board, and the flight continued to Seattle. 109 at Northwest News Radio. You may have heard us talking about the Perseid meteor showers. They're coming. In fact, they should be starting this evening, and if you find a clear spot and it's dark outside, you might get a really good view. Under ideal conditions, those showers can produce as many as 100 meteors an hour. I can think of a couple of times up on Orcas Island at this time of the year, pitch black up there, just an incredible meteor show. Take a look at it tonight, basically between midnight and 5 a.m. It is 110 at Northwest News Radio.
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8: Well, the market is closed for the day, and it gave us kind of a bad result, I guess. Not too awful, but still down for all three. The Dow down 130 points. That's a quarter of 1%. The S&P 500 down 6 points, almost 7 points. That's a loss of about 0.1%. And the NASDAQ was down about 0.3%. Price of gold going up $48.60 an ounce. And the price of oil also going up, having an effect on the rest of the market. Oil is up $3.89 a barrel, a 5% increase. Traffic and weather, and your chance to fly away to Hawaii. Coming up next.
23: It was supposed to fix a broken system.
17: Leaders pursuing corrective action after an audit found several $1 million in public funds missing from the King County Regional Homelessness Authority.
23: Now, the agency itself is fighting for survival.
18: The report says the agency burned through cash, went deep into the red, and could not reconcile millions of dollars in receivables.
23: Who is accountable? And what happens to people living on the streets?
19: Cats get 9 lives. This organization has had 10. It's time for it to go.
23: Whatever happens next happens here. 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

0: at about a 51-minute drive time on the northbound side of I-5 if you continue from Seattle into Everett. Very slow on the approach to Lynnwood. Don't still see anything on there in the way of accidents, but I am getting reports of something on I-5 northbound right at the 405 interchange with the left lane blocked off, and that would explain why you're very slow. Anything from, let's call it 220th Street up to that scene. Heading down to the South Sound area, not too bad. I-5 southbound Tacoma down into Olympia. That's still about a 50-minute drive time. Still very slow anywhere from JBLM down to Olympia. Still got that construction zone on Highway 161 in between 28th Street and Meridian Avenue. That is closed down for construction, so watch out for that. And now the eastbound side of Highway 518 as you approach I-5 exiting out of the airport, starting to see some heavy slowdowns, maybe a 10-minute delay. In the Northwest News Radio Traffic Center, I'm Andy Bass.
1: 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Just look at it outside. It's supposed to be sunny, George.
2: Cool morning clouds, even some foggy spots. This afternoon clearing to 79 degrees. We do it again tomorrow. Then on Wednesday, 76, again with the morning clouds, afternoon sun. Isolated risk of a mountain thunderstorm, whereas Seattle will stay mainly dry. Then it's low to mid 80s for the rest of the week. Into the weekend in the Como Weather Center. I'm meteorologist George Waldenberger, Como 4 News.
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1: Aloha, my friends, and thank you for joining us here at Duke's on Waikiki Beach. Or maybe over on the Big Island in Kona, Kihei, Maui. You never know. This is your chance to take the trip or keep the cash. You get a chance to win a vacation to Hawaii, where you'll be serenaded by steel guitars, slack key, all that good stuff. Or you can win $3,000 in cash. All you need to do is text this keyword to 206-421-1000 now. You ready? Don't make any phone calls. Just a text and only the word. The keyword now is island. That's island. I-S-L-A-N-D. Text the keyword island to 206-421-1000. That's island, I-S-L-A-N-D, to 206-421-1000. And you could take the trip or keep the cash here on Northwest News Radio, where the trade winds will always be blowing through. Your next chance to qualify coming up at 3:15 with Aaron Wright and Marina Rockinger here on Northwest News Radio. The state is building three new ferries, but it'll be years before they're in the Puget Sound, taking us across the way. So the big question is, how can the existing fleet survive? Will it survive long enough for the new boats to come online? Patrick Hushin of Como News takes a look at the plan from Washington State Ferries.
4: Washington's ferry system isn't just trying to build new boats. It's trying to keep today's boats running long enough for the replacements to arrive. And for millions of passengers every year, these ferries are far more than just transportation.
5: It's just a daily part of life and, sort of a lifeline.
4: For Anna Zier, at 8 months pregnant, it goes beyond just her lifeline.
5: For my doctor's appointments, they started at monthly, but then have progressed to, once a week now. So I'm using the ferries weekly to get to my doctor's appointments and to come into the city for work.
4: And every delay and cancellation matters. Washington State Ferries admittedly says they're right on the edge.
6: To be optimal, we need 24 vessels, and we only have 21. For 30 years, the state built seven ferries, and that's just not enough to sustain stable service.
4: Over the next 15 years, roughly half of the fleet will reach retirement age, and as the fleet gets older, disruptions could become more likely.
6: That's the margin for error, right? That if one boat goes out for an unplanned breakdown, we don't have another boat to replace it.
4: Retired ferry

0: captain, Ken Burtness, spent more than four decades on these waters, taking after his grandfather, one of the original ferry captains.
1: Washington Ferries, State Ferries is maxed out.
0: Ken says the system was able to once add boats, capacity, and service hours to meet demand. Now, he says, it's operating with far less room to grow. With the three new boats by 2032, the fleet will sit optimally at 24 boats in the water. But 11 of the older ferries will retire from service by 2040, meaning the next decade will be a race against time to find the funding and build more and more boats.
1: I would not be surprised at all if the year 2040 comes and we have less ferries than we do now.
0: Some ferries are being pushed to operate well beyond the age they were originally expected to reach.
2: Is the state willing to invest the money in them that's required to extend their lives? Like, anything's possible, right, if you're willing to pay for the steel repairs, the propulsion upgrades, and all of the stuff that's going to need to happen to keep those vessels going for longer.
3: Washington State's ferry system isn't waiting on a crisis. It's trying to prevent one. And that's why so much attention is being put on decisions that most passengers will never see.
4: I mean, I think about how essential the ferries are to, like, the fabric of our community in so many ways, like getting to the doctor, getting to school, getting to see grandparents.
0: Congresswoman Emily Randall says that's why the focus in Olympia and in Washington, D.C. is shifting from operating today's fleet to building tomorrow's.
5: I think our biggest concern is the Capitol construction.
0: Randall's Bipartisan Ferries Act would make it easier for Washington to compete for federal money to improve ferry terminals, maintenance, and technology, but it would not pay for new boats. However, supporters say it could free up money elsewhere.
5: So it's easier money and more of it, but without new vessels, it's really hanging on the edge.
2: I see in the legislature, the governor's office, our office, a lot of effort and a lot of will to make sure that we do have a reliable ferry system. You know, everybody's on the same page. But nothing keeps me up at night. I think we're on a good path. It's just for these next 5 years until we get new vessels, it's going to be tenuous and we're going to be kind of walking that tightrope.
3: All right. In a message to the public this week, Executive Director of Washington State Ferries, Steve Nevy, said in Florida, we celebrated the start of construction on our newest vessel, Wishka. He went on to say, I also know that for many customers, it can be difficult to celebrate a milestone like this while they continue to experience service disruptions today.
6: That's Patrick Hushen of Como News. Here's Northwest News Radio's Denise Whitaker.
7: President Donald Trump lashed out over the weekend following Friday's court ruling. He exceeded his authority in breaking ground on a new ballroom to replace the east wing of the White House. That ruling says each president is a temporary tenant, not the owner of the White House. Let's turn to ABC News reporter Peter Haralambos on this one. What did the president say?
8: The president at this point is vowing to appeal this ruling to the Supreme Court, calling the ruling itself a, quote, national disgrace, and citing the national security implications of this construction. In a social media post, he actually described the White House ballroom as a, quote, military center, basically citing all of the enhancements related to the security of the White House, the underground bunker that is associated with the ballroom, to argue that this should proceed forward. I think, though, one thing that's important to flag here is that this entire ruling doesn't relate to the actual bunker itself underneath the White House. The actual order blocking construction has a carve-out for those national security-related functions and anything related to the actual structural integrity of the White House. So even though this construction is halted, one, there's about 2 weeks for the Trump administration to appeal. And two, even with the current order in place, the construction related to the national security side of this is allowed to proceed.
7: Okay, so some construction will continue, but there will be an appeal in the meantime?
8: That's right. So the Trump administration at this point has about a 2 week window to appeal to the Supreme Court before this order halting construction takes effect. It's possible we see that appeal as early as today. And then in the meantime, construction can continue. Even if they lose at the Supreme Court, the stuff related to the actual underground bunker associated with this East Wing complex can proceed under the current legal posture. So we'll really see the big question at this point, can the above ground facilities, can this ballroom that the president has been hyping up for at this point more than a year proceed?
7: Speaking with ABC News reporter Peter Haralambos. So, Peter, tell us again in terms of the timeline of this. I mean, is the entire timeline going to change because of the court challenges?
8: You know, it's a possibility, especially considering how tight the timeline is for this project. For President Trump, if he wants to get this done in time while he's still in office, right now the current projections have this ballroom finishing sometime around the summer or fall of 2028, giving the president about a few months to really enjoy the ballroom before he leaves office. And if this project gets halted or stalls because this appeal is unsuccessful or they can't proceed with the above ground construction, it's possible this entire project gets delayed even past when President Trump leaves the White House. That's something he's signaled in the past that he's very aggressive about, that he wants to make sure this is done. He cited the importance of this, not only for national security, but also citing things like his inauguration, which had to happen indoors. He said this ballroom would have been ideal for an indoor inauguration, but the facility just didn't exist at the times to accommodate something like an indoor inauguration.
6: That's ABC's Peter Aralambos. Time for traffic.
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10: I'm just watching the cars go by in some areas, and some areas not so much. I can tell you that I-5 southbound from Shoreline down to the Boeing Field area is still about a 31, 32-minute drive time. Northbound, you're dealing with about a 35-minute drive time if you're coming up through that way. And then from Seattle into Everett is still about a 45, almost a 50-minute drive time. So very busy through there. We still got the construction zone on the other side, southbound I-5 in between 112th Street and 96th Avenue. That's not really causing that much of a slowdown up there, but give yourself a couple of extra time minutes through there. 405 almost back to normal through the area. 405 southbound a little busy anywhere right around the 90 bridge as you make your way down to Highway 900. Right now, Bellevue to Tuckwell is about a 30-minute ride. In the Northwest News Radio Traffic Center, I'm Andy Bass.
6: Looking for some sunshine. I'm starting to see a little bit of blue sky up here downtown Seattle, and we'll get into the mid-70s. Right now, it's 65 in Seattle at Northwest News Radio.
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23: ABC News, I'm Michelle Franzen. President Trump signing an executive order recommending childhood vaccine schedules for the measles, mumps, and rubella be split into three separate shots. The president expressing claims, he says, over autism concerns. ABC News medical contributor Dr. Darian Sutton says leading medical groups are pushing back on the risks.
24: The American Academy of Pediatrics has stated that giving routine vaccinations simultaneously is safe and effective, and the adverse events as well as the negative side effects essentially from these vaccinations is comparable to giving them separately. So that inherently helps you to understand that giving a vaccination separately does not provide additional benefit to a patient, does not provide additional safety to a patient.
23: Hostilities between the U.S. and Iran intensifying over the Strait of Hormuz. Iran calling on the U.S. to pay reparations. Now the president says Iran should pay. In Western Colombia, at least 111 people are dead following today's powerful earthquake. This is ABC News.
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6: Thanks for joining us at Northwest News Radio. It's the Midday Report, and we are covering a lot of different developments going on today, including the threat of wildfires to this side of the Cascades. We are continuing to watch what some firefighters and forecasters are saying, that this could be the beginning of a really rough season. Also, a Seattle-bound Alaska Airlines flight was delayed for about 2 hours after the pilot reported a disturbance involving a couple of passengers. Police determined there was no credible threat, but two passengers were not allowed to reboard, and they were booked on another flight instead. And Tacoma police are trying to determine who owns the abandoned sailboat where authorities found more than three dozen cats living in poor conditions. Animal control officers out there again today. If you're trying to get to Portland on Amtrak, there is no timetable for resuming Amtrak service all the way to Portland. Here's Northwest News Radio's Rich Johnson with details.
25: A new statement says that because of that warehouse fire near Portland's Union Station, service between Vancouver, Washington, and Portland is suspended until further notice. You can take the train all the way to Vancouver. Then, Oregon Transportation Department spokesperson Jenny Cherrytree says,
26: right now we're making buses available for people to cross over to Portland, but you really need to call 1-800-USA-RAIL and find out what your train is doing.
25: The danger is that the warehouse might collapse onto the tracks, but Union Pacific says it's willing to risk it. The freight train company says it's going to resume sending its trains onto that tracks near the warehouse. Rich Johnson, Northwest News Radio.
6: 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Those are going away at the end of this month. Download the Washington State Department of Transportation app, and then the way you'll get the updates on the pass. They say it's a money-saving move. It'll also offer you more information in one place. Time for traffic again.
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6: Over to Andy Bass we go.
0: Well, some good news coming off of I-5 northbound in Linwood. That earlier accident right at the 405 interchange, or the I-5 interchange at 405, has been cleaned up, but you still got some residual delays behind it. Seattle into Everett, still about a 50-minute drive time through there, but that number's coming down on the southbound side from Shoreline down to Boeing Field. That's still about a 31-minute drive time in that area. 405 northbound is still very slow, anywhere from Tukwila into Bellevue. That's still about an 18-19 minute drive time, which is about 8 or 9 minutes longer than normal, and still dealing with about a 25-minute drive time on the southbound side of 405 from Bellevue into Tukwila. Heading out to the east side, noticing that 90 on the westbound side, anywhere from about 468th Avenue as you make your way to about Homestead Valley Road, is about a 3-mile-an-hour stretch there. Not too sure exactly what's going on. I do not see anything on the cameras in the way of accidents, but I just see you guys at a standstill there. And you can always text us if you see something at 206-421-1000. But yeah, right now it looks like you're at about a 15, maybe even a 20 minute delay on the westbound side of 90. I-5 southbound Tacoma down into Olympia, still dealing with about a 50 minute drive time, still very slow from Lacey into Olympia. In the Northwest News Radio Traffic Center, I'm Andy Bass.
6: 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Blue skies coming through here in Seattle, so we'll start to see some more sun for the afternoon. Clearer skies tonight, upper 50s, and then tomorrow sunny into the mid-70s. It's into the upper 60s right now as we start to warm up a little bit with the sun showing up. 67 in Seattle.
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6: Well, you definitely don't want to drive with drugs or alcohol in your system, but you also shouldn't be driving if you're too tired. The problem is, a lot of us do. More from Northwest News Radio's Rich Johnson in this week's edition of Rules of the Road.
25: We all agree with the experts in theory that driving while tired is a bad idea. So why do we do it?
2: One in three of us admit that we do it, at least occasionally, which kind of makes you think that on an individual level, we think we're better than we really are.
25: The Washington Traffic Safety Commission's Doug Dahl says drowsy driving is the cause of many accidents, even though it's tough for police officers to detect.
2: At the scene of a crash, you can give an impaired driver a blood or breath test to know how impaired they are. Or if somebody's speeding, you can look at the impact of the crash and determine how fast they were going. Or you know by injuries if they were wearing a seatbelt. But it's pretty hard to know for sure if somebody was drowsy while they were driving, and that was a factor in the crash.
25: One reason, he says, is that after a crash, it's a good bet that everyone involved who wasn't hurt is running on big shots of adrenaline. And the numbers, or lack thereof, bear that out.
2: In 2023, there were 633 fatalities that were in the U.S. that were attributed to drowsy driving. That's a major undercount. Some studies where they went and looked at the reports and looked at all the details of the reports and things like that put that number at like 6,300 or maybe higher.
25: Doug says there have been studies in which some people are given alcohol and others are deprived of sleep, and then researchers compare and contrast.
2: If you've been awake for like 18, 19 hours, you're going to be experiencing things like slower reaction times, reduced attention, poor judgment, some loss of fine motor skills, which sounds an awful lot like the same things you see with impaired drivers.
25: And those two conditions are close enough to quantify.
2: After 18 or 19 hours, your performance is similar to somebody who has a blood alcohol level of 0.05. And by 20 hours without sleep, you're more like a 0.10.
25: So the lesson is simple. If you can't focus, react, or literally stay awake behind the wheel, pull over and take a nap. That's Doug Dahl of the Washington Traffic Safety Commission. As for me, being the Rich Johnson that is late is far better than being the late Rich Johnson. Northwest News Radio.
6: A water crisis in Puerto Rico. ABC's Brad Milkey has more.
3: We heard last week about possible cyber attacks being plotted against American water systems, up to 12 states at last count. But this weekend in Puerto Rico, the scenario was even scarier as the water supply there suddenly dried up. Now, there did not appear to be any foul play here, but we're no longer talking about a potential water crisis anymore. No, this crisis is here. It's happening, and it's affecting tens of thousands of Americans. ABC's Andrew Dimbert has been tracking the latest. Andrew, how did this all start?
5: Well, the immediate issue here has been extreme drought in Puerto Rico, leading to this water crisis. Now, the crisis goes deeper than that, but that is the immediate problem here. Right now, you've got 180,000, more than 180,000 customers are facing a rotating water shutoff, or rationing, if you will. And our crews on the ground in Puerto Rico have also noticed that the water reservoir there, the supply of the water reservoir, seems to be low here. And our weather team is telling us that there's no significant rainfall in the island's forecast in the future. You know, you've got Puerto Rico's governor saying over the weekend that she's working with the federal government on the crisis, but the island's congressional representatives in Washington are urging the governor there to request a disaster declaration from President Trump. Now, they've already declared an emergency on Puerto Rico, but they'd like to see that emergency declaration from the president, because that could open up resources from FEMA as well. And now authorities are saying that these communities, many of them, especially San Juan and other major cities on the island, are going to be going without running water for 48 hours at a time. So you have that, as well as degrading infrastructure and really a lack of rain and the driest month ever recorded in the history of the U.S. territory. And here we are, a deepening water crisis that doesn't seem to be getting better anytime soon.
3: Wait, so, like, if they, you know, turn the spigot on their faucets or something, like, nothing comes out, at least for 48 hours. I mean, what does that end up looking like, especially in, like, vulnerable populations?
5: Yeah, not just an inconvenience, but this is a dangerous situation. So right now, the immediate priority from officials on the ground there is getting people through this drought. Conserving water, getting tanker trucks to communities. The National Guard handing out water bottles and making sure hospitals, nursing homes, the most vulnerable, elderly facilities all have reliable supplies of water.
7: Terrible. It's unbelievable to be living through this today.
5: They're going to have to be prepared to expand these rationing conditions if the conditions on the island continue to deteriorate, which meteorologists here at ABC News expect. They do not see any rain in the forecast in the next coming days. And these dry conditions, these historic dry conditions, could last well into September, Brad.
3: Why? Like, how did we get here? Because Puerto Rico has had energy issues and water infrastructure issues before. So, I mean, why is this getting so desperate right now in this place?
5: That they do. And it seems that this drought really is exposing problems that have plagued the island and its infrastructure when it comes to their water systems for years. I mean, you have to go back to Hurricane Maria in 2017. I know that was 9 years ago, but they are still seeing those problems. And with this extreme drought, those problems have only gotten worse. Hurricane Maria was essentially a watershed moment.
8: This is the single major, biggest major catastrophe in the history of Puerto Rico, bar none.
5: It devastated Puerto Rico's infrastructure. It knocked out the entire power grid, which also damaged water systems and left millions back then without basic services. But because the water system depends so heavily on electricity to pump and treat the water, the damage to the power grid then made the water crisis now even worse.
3: I see. So what has to happen going forward then? Because this sounds like if it's all dependent on the weather, then that sounds rather unfixable. Do they just have to sit and wait like this until it rains more?
5: That would be for the immediate relief, but many experts and even the government of Puerto Rico acknowledging that this isn't a simply just wait for rain and it'll all go away. The system is really under some extreme stress. And right now, as we mentioned, that they're going without running water altogether, residents rationing water, and the drought is actually getting worse before it gets better. But what's particularly troubling is that some communities here were already experiencing serious water shortages well before this drought. Nearly, I think, 40,000 customers were without water during one outage back in June, and the National Guard actually was activated then as they are now. The governor herself has acknowledged that water infrastructure has really suffered from decades of insufficient investment and maintenance. So it's not that the drought isn't creating the entire problem here. What it's more doing is exposing and really amplifying a problem that's already been there for years.
10: Andrew Dimbert. Really helpful info. Thank you so much.
5: Thank you.
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11: This is the Bloomberg Money Minute. It pays to work at OpenAI. The maker of the ChatGPT chatbot is helping its own staffers by buying back roughly $7 billion worth of their insider shares in the company ahead of a possible initial public stock offering. On Wall Street, a standoff on plans to reopen the Strait of Hormuz led to a 5% spike in oil prices today, to over $82 a barrel. That's raising worries about inflation moving higher. And with that, the Dow today fell 61 points. The Nasdaq lost 85. The S&P was down 5. Modest losses. NVIDIA is teaming up with Goldman Sachs and some other top Wall Street money management firms and private equity firms on a $500 billion fund to build out AI data centers. And with fewer people smoking, the UK-based Imperial Brands, the maker of Winston cigarettes, is gearing up to cut thousands of jobs, some of them in Puerto Rico, most of them in Europe. Tom Busby, Bloomberg Radio.
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6: Let's get an update from Andy Bass.
0: I-5 southbound, Everett to Shoreline, that 19-mile stretch is about 23 minutes. And then from Shoreline down to Seattle, that about 12 miles is about 28 minutes. A little longer there in between 145th Street as you make your way down to Mercer. But it's still the shortest route to get to that point if you're on I-5 southbound. If you're over on 405 southbound from Bellevue to Tukwila, you're still dealing with about a 30-minute drive time. Still trying to recover from that earlier problem at 44th Street. It does not look like it's going to anytime soon. On the northbound side, if you're coming up from Tukwila, it's still a little sluggish on 518 as you approach I-5, and then it gets a little better as you approach the Valley Freeway. As you make your way into Bellevue, it's still about an 18-19 minute drive time in that area. I-5 southbound from Tacoma down to Olympia, still very busy as you approach into the Olympia area, especially 101. Anywhere from Lacey down to Olympia, still that 10 to 11 minute delay, so extremely busy in that area. Heading up to the north sound, not too bad. US 2 a little slow from Fralin's out to 522. You're dealing with a couple of extra minutes through there. 522 in between Monroe and Bothell. That's actually looking pretty good. No reported problems in that area. In the Northwest News Radio Traffic Center, I'm Andy Bass.
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12: Upper 70s to near 80 both today and tomorrow with morning clouds and afternoon sun. On Wednesday, 76 degrees, partly cloudy, an isolated risk of a mountain thunderstorm, otherwise still dry for most of Washington. Low to mid 80s on Thursday, Friday, Saturday, and Sunday. In the Como Weather Center, I'm meteorologist George Waldenberger, Como 4 News.
6: Starting to see some sevens in the temperatures out there. 70 in Bellevue, 67 in Seattle and Everett. It's 69 in Tacoma and in Puyallup.
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14: 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And when the storm get brewing, all bets are off. 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The Seattle Storm versus the Chicago sky. Tonight at 7 on CW Art Seattle.
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5: It's good to be with you here at Northwest News Radio. I'm Scott Carty, and this is the Midday Report. It's 1:50. The description of the Millionaire's Tax Repeal Initiative will not be changed for the November ballot. That was a ruling Friday by the Thurston County Superior Court. Initiative 645 backers say the description, which includes how much money will be cut from educational and social services if the measure passes, is misleading. Andrew Villeneuve of the Northwest Progressive Institute tells Public News Service it's important to note the financial impact of any initiative or referendum.
6: Once they're told how the services are affected, it changes how they think about the measure, because now they have a balanced look at it. And with that balanced look, they can make a decision that's far more informed than they would have made otherwise.
5: The state's Office of Financial Management has found the state will lose more than $11 billion in projected revenue over 5 years if 645 is implemented. Congressional Democrats say they're looking into the Trump administration's efforts to deport the families of military service members. This after a recent AP report found that the spouses and parents of nearly 50 active duty members have been detained by immigration authorities.
7: In a letter sent Sunday evening to the Department of Homeland Security, the Defense Department, and the Department of Veteran Affairs, the Democrats say they will investigate whether the Pentagon and DHS are coordinating the effort, saying that the apparent collaboration between DHS and the military to deport troops' families raises both ethical and legal concerns. DHS says that it values service members' contributions, but adds that U.S. military service alone does not automatically grant lawful immigration status or exempt aliens from the consequences of violating U.S. immigration laws. I'm Lisa Dwyer.
5: A couple of car chases, one of them deadly. Two men are due in court Monday after a high-speed chase through Spanaway early Friday that ended with a pit maneuver and a crash into a light pole. The men, 22 and 18, face several charges, including possession of an illegally modified handgun. Deputies say the chase began when they spotted an SUV with its lights blacked out going more than 80 miles an hour through Spanaway. Speeds topped 100 miles an hour before deputies used stop sticks and the pit maneuver. It all ended near State Route 512. In Olympia, the suspected DUI driver was involved in a chase. Thurston County Sheriff Derek Sanders says Olympia police stopped the driver on suspicion of DUI, but he refused to identify himself and sped off, nearly hitting a pedestrian. He swerved at oncoming traffic and a Tumwater police officer. A deputy used a pit maneuver on Old Highway 99, sending the car into a power pole. The driver was seriously hurt. A passenger had minor injuries. And, of course, we have more information coming up this afternoon about one chase where it involved two people. One person allegedly enraged that a coworker hugged someone and decided to follow him away from work at Costco in his car. That other coworker was on a motorcycle and It appears that he ran him off the road and that motorcyclist died. It is 1:53 at Northwest News Radio. Jury selection in the highly anticipated murder trial of Dwayne Davis, accused of orchestrating the 1996 murder of rap legend Tupac Shakur, began today in Las Vegas. Davis faces life in prison without parole if convicted. Prosecutors allege he was the shot caller in the group responsible for the drive-by shooting that claimed the life of Tupac at 25 years of age.
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5: And we get to Andy Bass for the 1:54 update.
8: Well, we're still seeing volume build throughout all of Seattle and still got that problem on the westbound side of 90 in between Garcia and Ragnar. Got construction out there along with the exit ramp to Hidden Valley closed down, but I don't think that's what's causing that pretty big delay that I am looking at. So, yeah, give yourself about 15, 20 extra minutes to work your way through that if you're on the westbound side of 90. 405 southbound just gained a couple of minutes in between Bellevue and Tukwila. You're now up to a 30-minute drive time through there. I-5 southbound from Shoreline down to Seattle is still about a 30-minute drive time, and you're still dealing with about a 45-minute drive time from Seattle into Everett. In the Northwest News Radio Traffic Center, I'm Andy Bass.
5: 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Partly sunny for the afternoon with mid-70s for our temperature range. We're starting to warm up and get there. It'll be clear tonight, upper 50s, and sunny again tomorrow, mid-70s. It's 70 in Bellevue. It's 70 in Puyallup and Tacoma. And 68 degrees in Seattle at Northwest News Radio.
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23: From ABC News, Lindsay Davis, Anchor Prime, streaming weeknights on ABC News Live. In Western Colombia, the death toll is climbing by the hour following a powerful earthquake. Government officials say at least 111 people have died. ABC's Patrick Reeval has the details.
24: We are still really only getting a sense of the scale of the damage. The 7.4 magnitude quake hit in Western Colombia. We know that rescue efforts are underway. We've been seeing these frightening videos showing buildings swaying, walls collapsing, the buildings themselves coming down, people terrified, holding on to each other, just trying not to be thrown to the ground.
23: At the White House, President Trump signed an executive order aimed at reducing recommended childhood vaccinations to 11 diseases, down from the 18 diseases recommended by the CDC in 2024. The EO also recommends childhood vaccine schedules for the measles, mumps, and rubella, or MMR, be split into three separate shots. Leading medical groups are pushing back on the recommendations. Iran is refusing to back down on U.S. demands to reopen the Strait of Hormuz, listing its demands that include lifting the U.S. naval blockade and paying reparations. At the White House, President Trump insists the Strait is open.
25: The only one that has control of the Strait of Hormuz right now is the United States Navy. We have a blockade that's been infallible.
23: The president now says Iran should pay reparations for the war and decades of terrorist acts. Following a contentious confirmation hearing and narrow vote over the weekend, Todd Blanche was sworn in as permanent attorney general. Blanche, who was acting AG, is a former personal attorney of President Trump. In California, the Ojai Raptor Center says the injured female bald eagle, presumed to be Jackie, has died. Jackie and mate Shadow gained worldwide attention with the birth of eaglets on a big bear webcam. She was receiving round-the-clock care for anemia and health issues following a fight with other birds last month. You're listening to ABC News.
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28: Jury selection began today in the murder trial of rapper Tupac Shakur, a break in the case coming 3 decades after the fatal shooting of the West Coast rapper. ABC's Alex Stone has more.
29: Las Vegas prosecutors say they can prove the murder was orchestrated by one-time South L.A. gang leader Dwayne Davis, street name Keefy D. Davis spoke exclusively to ABC News from inside jail.
30: I'm innocent.
0: I ain't killed nobody.
29: But for years, Davis has boasted about his alleged involvement in Shakur's murder. He even published a book admitting to his role in it, a book he now says he didn't write. Davis now pleading not guilty to one count of murder.
1: A very big find off of Italy's coast.
2: It's being called one of the most important underwater archaeological discoveries in many years. Divers off the coast of Sicily finding a shipwreck believed to be more than 2,000 years old. According to the Italian Culture Ministry, the ship likely dates from the 1st or 2nd century B.C. It's 140 feet below the surface and contains hundreds of ancient ceramic jars that were used to carry olive oil and wine. The oil and wine is gone. The jars are quite valuable. Sherry Preston, ABC News.
1: More than 100 large wildfires taxing crews across the U.S., and the majority are in the western states. Crews estimate that more than 3 million acres has burned so far. Michelle Franz in ABC News.
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4: And you just heard ABC News mention the wildfires. We're going to tell you just how much of the state has been burned and how the state ferry system will keep up the rider demand while new boats are being built. Those stories coming up, but first, let's get a look at the roadways.
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4: And that means it's time once again to check in with Andy Bass. Andy, what do you see?
5: Well, we're looking pretty good throughout most of Seattle Marina. We are starting to see the volume build in the normal areas. I-5 southbound, anywhere from Shoreline down to Seattle, you're still dealing with about a 35-minute drive time through there. And then from Seattle down to Tacoma, you just got a little bit busier. You're up now to a 40-minute drive time. We're working a vehicle fire. This is on Highway 16 westbound right at the I-5 interchange. It is causing more of a slowdown on the I-5 interchange than it is Highway 16 because you can see it from I-5. So, yeah, so give yourself lots of extra time. That's starting to cause things to slow down. Anything from Highway 18 down to Spur 705 and then to Highway 16 in Tacoma. So watch out. Once you get past that on the highway on I-5 down into Olympia, still dealing with about a 15, maybe even a 16-minute delay from Lacey down to Olympia. Heading over to 405 southbound from Bellevue down to Tukwila, still dealing with about a 35-minute drive time and about an 18-minute drive time on the northbound side if you're coming up from Tukwila into Bellevue. And then from Bothell into Linwood. That's starting to get a little bit busier as people are starting to head home and avoiding I-5. That's still a 51-minute drive time in between Seattle and Everett on the northbound side. We did have an earlier problem at 405, but that has been wrapped up. In the Northwest News Radio Traffic Center, I'm Andy Bass.
4: Thank you, Andy. And now we look at the weather forecast. Tonight will be clear with overnight lows around 58 degrees. Tomorrow, partly sunny, kind of like how today started. It'll become gradually mostly sunny tomorrow with a high near 77. Again, clouds Tuesday night, back to partly sunny on Wednesday, and then mostly sunny on Thursday. Highs most of this week in the upper 70s. Right now in Bellevue, we do have partly sunny skies and 69 degrees. Same story in Puyallup, 69, and here in Seattle, partly cloudy and 67 degrees.
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4: It's now 2:07 and Washington is experiencing its third worst wildfire season in two decades. More than 720,000 acres have burned across the state during this year. Northwest News Radio's Jeff Pogula has the story.
6: Three Washington fires have each burned more than 100,000 acres. The Seattle Times reports only the 2015 and 2020 fire seasons burned more land over the last 20 years. Evacuation orders, though, are easing near several of those fires, including the trio that damaged or destroyed more than 900 structures in and around Spokane. However, some areas of the state still remain under Level 3 evacuation orders. Jeff Pogula, Northwest News Radio.
4: Several Level 3 evacuation zones in the Spokane area ordered after the wildfires have been lifted. Kelly Koopmans of Como News reports.
7: Many people are returning home to find their house burned to the ground or heavily damaged. Fire crews say there's been no new growth on the Spokane complex fire after a red flag warning wrapped over the weekend. The man accused of starting one of those three wildfires will now undergo a mental competency evaluation before his case moves forward. According to court documents, Aaron Farinacci admitted to setting the Old Trails fire and at least 25 other fires near his home last summer. He remains in jail on $2 million bond.
4: Authorities are hosting a series of five public meetings around the Spokane area this week to update residents on the fire. The first meeting is scheduled for 6 p.m. tonight at the Union Event Center in Meade. died. A 22-year-old Renton man pleaded not guilty to second-degree murder after investigators say he intentionally crashed into his co-worker's motorcycle in Issaquah and killed him. Prosecutors say Tyler Sorensen hit Jonathan Langdon's motorcycle in an act of anger in the 800 block of Lake Drive on July 31st. They were co-workers at the Costco headquarters. People in Issaquah are stunned that what was thought to be a personal dispute came to this.
0: I mean, that's very tragic. I think the biggest thing is that people just need to start sharing more love in this world, less hate. There's already so much hate.
4: Investigators say Sorensen admitting to hitting Langdon's motorcycle. A judge set bail at $2 million. A local defense attorney will pay $10,000 for smuggling drugs to his clients in the King County Jail. Details from Northwest News Radio's Eric Heitz.
8: A judge sentenced former Pierce County Deputy Prosecutor John Sheeran in federal court in Seattle. Sheeran pled guilty as part of a plea agreement earlier this year. Court records say he gave two of his incarcerated clients papers soaked in drugs, chewing tobacco cans filled with drugs, trial clothing with drugs hidden inside. The drugs included methamphetamine, ketamine, and THC. His clients then sold the drugs to other inmates for significant amounts of cash. Eric Heitz, Northwest News Radio.
4: Construction on the first of three new ferries for Washington is underway, but how will the state continue to keep up its ferry schedules until those boats come online? Northwest News Radio's Denise Whitaker takes a look.
9: Washington State Ferries needs 24 boats to run its full schedule, but right now they only have 21.
10: When a vessel goes out of service on the Bremerton-Seattle run in my district, as it did recently, neighbors are left to rely on a single vessel for their commute, making daily life unnecessarily difficult for those living in Kitsap County and beyond.
9: U.S. Representative Emily Randall testifying before House Committee on behalf of her Bipartisan Ferries Act. She says those disruptions in service create significant challenges for people who rely on the ferries to reach their jobs, doctor's appointments, and more. The Ferries Act is designed to help states keep their boats running, offering federal funding for ferry terminals, maintenance, and technology. It's in committee right now with the Ferry Caucus Randall co-founded, working simultaneously to educate members of Congress on the vital role ferries play with more than 100 million passengers using boats across the country. Denise Whitaker, Northwest News Radio.
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4: A convincing product pitch on social media can look and sound like trustworthy advice, but the local Better Business Bureau warns that some influencers are helping drive consumers into bad purchases and scams. Dale Dixon of the Western Washington chapter of the Better Business Bureau spoke with Holly Menino and Patrick Hewson of Como News.
11: In the past 24 months, we have had over 100,000 online purchase scams reported to Better Business Bureau across the United States. Here in Washington, online shoppers reported more than 2,700 online purchase scams. And that accounts for, get this, $1.2 million lost. So nearly half of all those purchase reports involved social media. The concern isn't just that people are seeing the misleading content. It's that their content, this content that we're seeing is so convincing that it's getting people to spend money.
12: Yeah, Dale, what are some of the most common examples of misleading influencers we're likely to see on social media?
11: Well, we've got three of them. First is the hidden paid promotion. Someone's being paid, they're getting free products, or they're earning a commission, and they're not telling us, the shopper. So that recommendation on social media looks like it's authentic. It sounds like it's independent when it's actually an advertisement. We should know that. The second thing is that they claim to have an experience or a qualification to be doing this. So that influencer might be wearing the white jacket like we'd see a doctor wear with a stethoscope hanging around their neck. They're not really a doctor, but they make you think that. They'll claim to be a financial expert or that they have some level of professional or qualification that they claim to be. The third thing, and this is what's concerning for us, is AI-generated endorsements. And so this is where we'll see a well-known celebrity used to promote a product. That celebrity has nothing to do with it. The AI just took their image, brought it to life with their voice, and had them pitching this product. So the person doesn't even really exist who's pitching the product. Those are the three big ones.
13: So, Dale, what advice does BBB have to help people just spot these misleading influencer promotions and just keep their money safe?
11: First thing to do is make sure that you verify the person. Look for their name online. Don't just say, hey, they've got so many thousand followers, that must make them legitimate. Not necessarily the case. That don't don't fall for the large following. The second thing is look for transparency. Are they telling you that this is really a paid promotion? And I just did some research on this to go a little deeper. There are so many ads. One out of two posts that we see on social media are really an ad. So knowing that what you're looking for is so important in this. The third thing is research the business behind the product before you make the purchase. Make sure that that business has a good reputation. BBB.org is the place to do that.
2: And again, that is talking about the fake ads on social media. Dale Dixon of the Western Washington chapter of the BBB.
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2: And looking at those numbers on Wall Street, the Dow Jones Industrial Average ended in the red, down 61 points. The S&P 500 down 4.5 points, and the NASDAQ down 85 points. It's 2:14.
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2: All right, let's get a look at the roadways now as we check in.

0: 15-minute ride in that area. 405 northbound, Tukwila to Bellevue, still dealing with about an 18-19-minute drive time and about a 25-30-minute drive time on the southbound side of 405 in between Bellevue and Tukwila. I-5 southbound shoreline to Seattle, that's still about a 31-32-minute drive time, about a 20-minute drive time on the northbound side from Boeing Field up through Seattle, and about a 40-minute drive time from Seattle into Everett. Still trying to recover from that earlier problem at 405 in Linwood, so careful through there. US 2 kind of getting busy anywhere from Fralin's Boulevard out to 522. That's gotten about a 10, maybe even a 15-minute delay being reported. In the Northwest News Radio Traffic Center, I'm Andy Babb.
1: 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And the weather forecast, we will see some clear skies tonight. Overnight lows around 58, but then the clouds roll in the morning. Back to partly sunny, highs near 77, partly sunny on Wednesday, 76. Right now in Kent, it's partly sunny and 69, partly sunny in Tacoma with 69, and partly sunny in Seattle, 67 degrees. The Sounders found a much-needed win yesterday against a difficult international opponent. 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
2: The Sounders snapped a seven-game skid yesterday, beating Liga Emeki team Carataro 3-0 in their second group stage match of the League's Cup. At home in Lumen Field, 20-year-old Sebastian Gomez scored his first goal with the Sounders in his first-ever match with the club. Head coach Brian Schmetzer believes that goal helped set the tone for his underdog team.
3: The focus was on them believing that they could win. And so that was the best way to start, if you want to back up a message like that, is to score an early goal.
2: And tonight at 7 o'clock, the Storm will host the Chicago Sky in Seattle. The Storm have now lost 11 straight to slip to 6-28 on the season. Offensive coordinator Eric Bieniemy has returned to the Kansas City Chiefs for his first practice since his wife was shot at their Virginia home. His 27-year-old son has been arrested in the shooting. Bieniemy was welcomed by fans as he joined the team at Missouri Western State University. His son faces three charges, but court appearances have been delayed for a mental health evaluation. Seattle Mariners broadcaster Rick Riz has been elected to the Mariners Hall of Fame. It recognizes his more than four decades as one of the most familiar voices in franchise history.
4: Holy smokes, he did it!
2: He'll be inducted to the team's Hall of Fame next year in 2027. From the sports desk, I'm Zach Wildfang.
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3: Good afternoon. It's now 2:21. I'm Marina Rockinger. More emergency supplies are sent from Western Washington to the areas in Spokane that have suffered massive damage from the wildfires. Kelly Koopmans of Como News has more.
4: Today, Food Lifeline in Seattle is sending supplies to Spokane to help those impacted by the wildfires. The nonprofit will send two trucks from its Seattle warehouse to Spokane. Those trucks will take critical disaster relief supplies for individuals and families. The shipment includes food and other essential items. The two trucks are expected to leave from the Hunger Solution Center in Seattle's South Park neighborhood. Food Lifeline says they are still taking donations
3: can be made at foodlifeline.org. A powerful earthquake that struck Western Colombia has killed at least 111 people and damaged hundreds of buildings. News Nation's Connell McShane has more.
5: It was a powerful 7.4 magnitude quake. It rocked the western part of the country. We saw falling debris from collapsing buildings, trapping a number of people under the rubble. So search and rescue efforts continue. The epicenter is in San Jose del Palmar, which is a small community. It's like 250 miles west of the capital, Bogota. Colombia's Geological Service says this was actually the most powerful quake they've had in the last decade, and it was felt as far away as neighboring Ecuador and Panama.
3: Messages of support rolled in from leaders in Mexico, Brazil, Ecuador, El Salvador, and here in the United States. Sheriff's departments across the country are warning of scam calls that claim to be coming from their offices telling victims that they missed jury duty and asking for thousands of dollars. This woman says she was tricked into paying the scammers $25,000.
6: They sent me documents that looked official regarding the arrest, regarding how to pay the bail. It had like the U.S. government seal on it and everything.
3: If you get a call, officials recommend hanging up and calling authorities to report it. And a deworming drug for cancer treatment? ABC's Alex Stone has the latest controversial idea floating around the internet.
7: Ivermectin and benzimidazole class drugs are FDA approved for the treatment of parasitic worm infections in both humans and animals. In humans, the drugs are approved for river blindness, intestinal parasites, head lice, and some skin conditions. But new research published in JAMA Network Open finds same-day prescriptions for the drugs nearly doubled after their combination was promoted on a popular podcast as a cancer treatment. The podcast episode, viewed by over 60 million people, specifically promoted an animal deworming drug not FDA approved for human use. Unproven health claims may be particularly dangerous for vulnerable cancer patients who may be searching for alternative treatments. While the National Cancer Institute has announced plans to study ivermectin in cancer care, current clinical evidence does not support its use, and the ivermectin-benzimidazole combination for cancer remains entirely unproven. With this Medical Minute, I'm Alex Stone.
3: It's 2:24.
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3: Let's see what's happening on the roads. Here's Andy.
8: I-5 southbound from Seattle down to Tacoma, still dealing with about a 45, almost a 48-minute drive time. Still very sluggish from Highway 18 through the Fife Curve and down to Spur 705. Then Tacoma down to Olympia, still about a 40-minute drive time through there. 405 northbound from Tukwila into Bellevue, still down about an 18, 19-minute drive time and about a 30-minute drive time on the southbound side if you're coming out of Bellevue into Tukwila as well. And I-5 southbound and from Shoreline down to Boeing Field, that's still about a 30-minute ride. In the Northwest News Radio Traffic Center, I'm Andy Bath.
3: And Manager weather forecast. Going to be partly sunny tomorrow and 77. Right now in Seattle, partly sunny and 67. And now here's your tech news from Mike DeBusky.
9: 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According to the company, the disruption appears to be related to vandalism involving some of its fiber cables. It comes just a day after Verizon said it resolved a separate outage affecting some wireless customers. The movie review website Letterboxd is now back up and running after experiencing an outage of its own that went on for several hours this weekend. When trying to sign in, some people encountered a message that read, "The server returned an error. Please try again later." Letterboxd launched in 2011 and has since garnered more than 30 million users worldwide. And Apple is considering making a new fitness wearable that ditches the screen. The report is from Bloomberg's Mark Gurman, which states no final decisions have been made. It comes as companies like Whoop, Fitbit, and Helio ride the success of similar wearable products. With Tech Trends, I'm Mike DeBusky.
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21: ABC News, I'm Michelle Franzen. Hostilities between the U.S. and Iran remain centered on the reopening of the Strait of Hormuz. Both Iran and the U.S. now calling for war reparations. The U.S. keeping up pressure on sanctions, too. Here's ABC's Stephen Portnoy.
22: The sense generally we have here is that the administration believes that with economic pressure, Iran will somehow come around. The president put it this way in his interview with Axios yesterday. It will work out. It always works out. He said it's like a chess game. In an interview over the weekend, Vice President Vance pointed to sky-high inflation in Iran as an example of how that pressure is working. But what's so interesting is the change.
21: In Western Colombia, more than 100 have died following today's major earthquake. The U.S. and other countries pledging to send resources and aid. The contiguous U.S. recorded its hottest month on record in July. According to NOAA, last month averaged 76.89 degrees across the lower 48 states. This is ABC News.
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23: Washington is experiencing its third worst wildfire season in two decades. More than 720,000 acres have been burned across the state during 2026, and more Spokane residents are allowed to return to their neighborhoods to see what remains of their homes. There are a series of five public meetings around Spokane area to update residents. The first is scheduled for 6 p.m. tonight at the Union Event Center in Meade. A rented man pleads not guilty after he was charged with second-degree murder in what police call an intentional fatal motorcycle crash with a co-worker in Issaquah. Prosecutors say on July 31st, Tyler Sorensen used his car to hit Jonathan Langdon's motorcycle in an act of anger not far from the Costco headquarters. And the state has a new ferry under construction, but the system is still feeling the negative effects of an aging fleet. The state's new hybrid electric ferry boat called the Wishkah is under construction right now in Florida, but not expected to come online until between 2030 and 2032. It's now 2:32, and here are stories we haven't brought you yet this hour. Seattle police are still investigating a fatal shooting in the High Point neighborhood. We get the latest from Kelly Koopmans of Como News.
4: SPD says a 28-year-old man was shot early this morning, then driven by a friend to South First Avenue, where police and medics tried to save his life. He later died at Harborview Medical Center. Detectives are now working to determine what led up to the shooting and are asking anyone with information to contact Seattle police.
23: And SPD says all tips will be kept confidential. Motorists and transit riders may notice new traffic patterns along Denny Way this month as crews begin the final phase of a project to add a dedicated bus lane. Here's Lynn Ann Wynn of Como News with the latest.
24: City officials say the Route 8 bus along Denny is one of the city's busiest routes, carrying about 7,000 riders every day. But heavy traffic regularly makes bus service here unreliable.
25: It is like a total headache when it gets up to the freeway. Like, the line is crazy for the bus, and I feel like the bus should have its own lane for sure.
24: But there are concerns about the impact adding a bus lane here could have on traffic congestion and drivers diverting to other streets, increasing the potential for pedestrian-involved crashes. To help with traffic flow, where there is frequently a bottleneck, drivers going eastbound on Denny will now turn on Boren and Howell to get onto I-5 South instead of using Yale. This new configuration was tested during a recent construction work zone, and they found it improved travel times on eastbound Denny Way by up to 15%.
23: DOT crews are expected to begin painting the new bus lane later this month. It's 2:34.
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23: And that means it's time once again to check in with Andy Bass.
8: Well, we're definitely seeing the volume build throughout all of Seattle, especially on 405 southbound from Bellevue to Tukwila. You're up to a 35-minute drive time. Very heavy just exiting out of Bellevue as you make your way down into Renton. And on the northbound side, if you're coming up from Tukwila to Bellevue, that's still about a 18-19-minute drive time. And you're dealing with about a 20-21-minute drive time if you're coming up from Bellevue into Linwood. Starting to get real busy on the approach to the I-5 corridor. Speaking of I-5, northbound from Seattle into Everett, that is still about a 50-minute drive time through there. On the southbound side, Everett to Shoreline, that's about a 25-26-minute drive time. And then Shoreline to Seattle, that's about a 30-minute drive time through there. So it's pretty busy. I-5 southbound from Seattle down to Tacoma, we're trying to recover from that earlier vehicle fire at Highway 16. However, anywhere from Highway 18 down to Spur 705 on the southbound side of I-5 is extremely busy. Don't see anything in the way of accidents. Maybe something happened in the backups that it is out there. You can always text us at 206-421-1000. However, yeah, you got about a 7, maybe even an 8-minute delay in between Highway 18 and Spur 705. And if you continue on the southbound side from Tacoma down to Olympia, a little bit better now. You're at a 40-minute drive time, a little slow on the approach to 101. In the Northwest News Radio Traffic Center, I'm Andy Bass.
23: 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And the weather forecast, clear tonight. Overnight lows around 58. Tomorrow we start again with some clouds and then becomes partly sunny to mostly sunny. A high near 77, partly sunny on Wednesday and 76. Back to mostly sunny on Thursday and 79. Right now in Bremerton, we do have mostly sunny and 70 degrees. Everett was 68, Puyallup was 69. Here in Seattle, mostly sunny with a few clouds and 67 degrees. It's now 2:36. Washington lawmakers set aside nearly $20 million to preserve long-term care coverage for immigrants losing Medicaid under federal law. But the money will cover far fewer people than expected. Northwest News Radio's Jeff Pogula explains.
1: Lawmakers thought $20 million would cover 300 people through June of 2027. That according to the Washington State Standard, which reports only 173 will actually be covered, partly because medical costs were underestimated. Federal officials later said affected immigrants would lose federal Medicaid coverage on October 1st rather than at individual renewal dates. State officials are still looking for ways to preserve additional coverage. Jeff Pogula, Northwest News Radio.
23: A visitor put her swim skills to their best use as she saved three young girls from drowning in Lake Washington. Claire Weber of Como News spoke with Lily Vailing, who was in the right place at the right time.
2: She sprung into action during Seafair when she noticed those young girls were drowning in Lake Washington, some 15 yards offshore.
5: I could see their faces from where I was sitting, and they needed help.
2: Lily ran into the water and started pulling each girl out one by one. When she went back for the last child, Lily says she was unconscious and tangled in a small buoy.
5: It was wrapped up all around her. You could tell that she was desperately trying to grab it to save her own life. She wasn't responding to me at this point. I knew I needed to get her out of the water as soon as possible.
2: Lily did just that, bringing all three girls to shore safely before paramedics arrived.
6: Seattle Fire says only one of the three girls was taken to the hospital in stable condition. Now Lily is trying to get in contact with those girls' families.
23: Velling started her own swim lessons program after completing certified lifeguard training. Trees that were slated for preservation are damaged and removed at a UW student housing project. Joel Marino, Como News, has more.
7: Along the Burke-Gilman Trail at Blakely Village, several mature trees show drying leaves, dead branches, and thinning canopies.
26: All I can say is that this isn't what was promised. And I mean, yeah, on some level, I do feel a little misled.
7: Grayson Badgley lives in the neighborhood where the University of Washington is undertaking two off-campus housing projects to provide desperately needed affordable accommodations for students. But in the process, excavation work appears to have damaged root systems on established trees that were meant to be retained. UW and its developer Graystar shared statements with Como News saying, While site conditions and construction may require some reevaluation regarding individual trees, Graystar will try to preserve healthy trees and continue to follow tree protection requirements.
23: Tree Action Seattle says that since 2023, when the city revamped ordinances, nearly 8,000 trees have been removed. Of those, more than 60% were healthy. It's been 27 years since the last bottles of beer rolled off the lines at the Rainier plant on South Airport Way, but the building with the big red R remains a Seattle landmark, and now it's for sale. Here's details from Northwest News Radio's Rich Johnson.
3: The beer is still around, made in California by parent company Pabst, but the Rainier legacy around here is forever, thanks to those commercials.
9: Mountain fresh Rainier.
3: The brewery building's become the home of small businesses, artists, and musicians, all of whom pay rent, and there are very few vacancies. The billboard on top brings in even more revenue, and there's more than 20,000 square feet of unfinished space, and it could be all yours for a mere $29 million.
10: And tell us, Mick, were you thrilled at seeing the wild Rainier?
11: Yes, I was, Bernie. It was big and cold and mountain fresh, too, everything you want.
13: We'll get him next time, Mick.
11: Shut up.
3: Rich Johnson, Northwest News Radio.
23: Ah, yes, the wild Rainier. It's 2:40.
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23: There are currently two major food outbreaks in the U.S. The cyclosporiasis cases tied to iceberg lettuce and the salmonella cases tied to jalapenos. All kinds of foods and food products are being pulled from store shelves, from Walmart to Whole Foods. Joining us now is ABC News health and science reporter Mary Kakatos. And Mary, what's the latest?
14: Taylor Farms, which is the massive food producer that was linked to the cyclosporiasis outbreak associated with iceberg lettuce, has pulled more than a dozen products with jalapenos from grocery stores across the U.S. It's the latest recall as part of a salmonella outbreak that has made 345 people sick in 27 states. There are multiple products that have been pulled from store shelves, from pico de gallo to guacamole to spicy shrimp. Some of these products can be found at your local Target, Walmart, Whole Foods, Trader Joe's, Kroger, and even some of those chains like Chipotle and Qdoba. Both of those chains have pulled those products out of their stores. All of the restaurants and retailers have said that they are pulling the products off shelves. Taylor Farms, which is the producer, has said that it is no longer sourcing those jalapenos from Sinaloa, Mexico, and the Mexican health authorities have said that they have started investigation. However, no results have been found yet.
23: We're speaking with ABC News health and science reporter Mary Kakatos. So we're talking about the cyclospora. We're also talking about salmonella, and both of those, they think, are sourced from the same place?
14: They are both sourced from central Mexico, although it's not clear if it's one farm or multiple farms, or they are connected to a similar supplier. So it's not clear, but both have been associated with central Mexico.
23: Mary, what are health experts saying?
14: So health authorities are saying a couple of things. The first thing is to make sure that you don't have any of those recalled products. And if you do, immediately get rid of them. Buying local is always a good idea. However, one of the best ways that you can protect yourself is by making sure that you are washing your fruits and vegetables when you get them. Even if the package says that they've been pre-washed or triple washed, you still want to wash your lettuce, your jalapenos, or any kind of produce that you're getting. Another big thing is to cook it. Of course, most people are not cooking their iceberg lettuce, so that is not necessarily an option for a lot of people. But maybe for your jalapenos, if you are cooking them, it can kill salmonella, for example. So it's a good idea to cook your produce if you do plan on cooking it. If you're planning on eating it raw, to wash it. And just check where you're getting your produce sourced from. If you're eating at a restaurant, maybe not a bad idea to be asking where they're sourcing their produce from.
23: Once again, ABC News health and science reporter Mary Kakatos joining us on Northwest News Radio.
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8: This is a Bloomberg Money Minute. AI chipmaker NVIDIA teaming up with some of the biggest names on Wall Street, like Goldman Sachs, BlackRock, and Apollo Global Management, which are putting together $500 billion to build new AI infrastructure projects, offering computer power to every industry and every country.
13: The Strait of Hormuz remains closed. Hopes are growing dim for any kind of quick resolution, and that's an oil up 5% today above $82 a barrel. And on Wall Street, stocks ended modestly lower. The Dow lost 61 points, the Nasdaq down 85, the S&P lost 5. Taylor Farms, that's the company behind that cyclospora-tainted lettuce found at Taco Bell locations. Also, salmonella-linked jalapenos found at Chipotle and Qdoba chains is also pulling over a dozen of its salsas, guacamoles, and other prepared foods that contain those peppers from stores from coast to coast. And the toy maker Mattel is out with a new Whitney Houston Barbie doll, available now at Target stores and online at various outlets. Tom Busby, Bloomberg Radio.
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15: Let's see what's happening out there on the roads. Andy, what can you tell us?
8: Well, we're getting a little bit busier. Got a disabled vehicle blocking the center lane of I-5 northbound just on the approach to Michigan Street, Corson Avenue. We're already slow through there coming up from Boeing Field through the Ship Canal construction zone. Now we got a disabled vehicle to contend with, so that just got a little bit busier. The express lanes are open for you if you want to use those 24-7. And once you continue from Seattle up into Everett, you're still dealing with about a 45-minute drive time. On the southbound side, we have construction blocking three right lanes of in between 112th Street and 90 and Highway 96 on the southbound side of I-5. Not really causing that much of a slowdown. Once you get the shoreline into Seattle, that's still about almost a 31-minute drive time in that area. And then from Seattle down into Tacoma, still extremely busy, especially from Highway 18 down to Tacoma, spur 705. That's still about a 45, almost a 50-minute drive time on the southbound side of I-5. Southbound side of the Valley Freeway from Renton down to Sumner, that too is about a 35-minute ride. And I-5 southbound from Tacoma down to Olympia, actually getting a little bit better through there. You got about a 15-minute delay from Lacey and down into Olympia as you approach 101. Heading over to the east side, US 2, not too bad as you approach 522. That's maybe a 5-6-minute delay through there. And Highway 18 pretty much up to speed throughout the entire area. In the Northwest News Radio Traffic Center, I'm Andy Bass.
15: 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And the weather forecast for tonight, mostly clear. Overnight lows around 58. Tomorrow we start with a few clouds, so that means partly sunny, but then it'll become mostly sunny later in the day and a high near 77. Partly sunny on Wednesday and mostly sunny on Thursday, upper 70s. Right now in Everett, it's sunny and 68. Bellevue has sunshine and 70, rather, and here in Seattle, sunny and 69 degrees. The Hawks are less than a week away from their preseason opener, and it seems the 12s are already ready to bring the noise. Here's Northwest News Radio's Zach Wildfang.
16: The Seahawks returned to Lumen Field over the weekend for their first practice of the season at the stadium. Head coach Mike McDonald praised the 12s for making the effort to show up and bring the energy for his team.
17: I really appreciate the effort that everybody took to get out and having a lot of enthusiasm. Just really felt the love from the 12s today, so that was really great. And then in addition to that, I think we got some really good work in.
16: The defending champs will host the Dallas Cowboys here at home on Saturday night. In other news, the team hosted former Lions cornerback Terrion Arnold for a visit yesterday. The move has drawn some attention and criticism as Arnold was released from the Lions as he faces 8 felony counts, including kidnapping and armed robbery. The FBI announced today that they're teaming up with the NCAA to start a program looking to combat sexual exploitation of college athletes whose private images are increasingly found and targeted online. The FBI said bad actors typically target athletes through phishing, also by password and PIN targeting and portraying themselves as social media customer service representatives with urgent requests to reset passwords. The Storm will host the Chicago Sky tonight in Seattle. Storm have now lost 11 games in a row to slip to 6-28 on the season. Tip-off tonight will be at 7 o'clock, though in Saturday's game against Portland, rookie Flaje Johnson suffered an apparent foot injury late in the game. She did not return. It's unclear whether or not she'll play tonight. From the sports desk, I'm Zach Wildfang.
15: Coming up, what you need to know about AI and sleep apnea.
0: As Americans get ready for summer, the price of everything keeps going up.
18: Inflation hitting its highest level in nearly 3 years, up 3.8% from a year ago, as prices soar from gas to groceries.
0: The issue is oil.
19: It's the sky-high price of energy that's driving inflation both at the consumer and the producer level.
0: And the war in Iran could send prices even higher.
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15: Sleep study patients can get much more than just a diagnosis of sleep apnea thanks to artificial intelligence. Northwest News Radio's Denise Whitaker reports.
27: Overnight sleep labs analyze the sleep of 1 to 4 million patients every year, collecting data on their lungs, brains, muscles, and hearts. The standard goal, to diagnose sleep apnea. But when that data is entered into a novel AI model, it can identify patients' long-term health risks. University of Washington Medical School sleep experts worked with AI researchers, data scientists, and others to put these risks into different categories. For instance, patients in the highest risk group have twice the mortality risk over the next 5 years compared to those in the lowest risk group. This study included both women and men, with the findings independently confirmed in a nationwide patient cohort published in Nature Communications. Denise Whitaker, Northwest News Radio.
15: 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The station broadcasts the sounds of Ballard's sea lions across the world 24 hours a day, 7 days a week. It's not a live stream, but rather a continuous loop of about 6 hours worth of sea lion sounds recorded by Mills at Ballard Beaches. Mills has made about 20 recordings so far. Mills says he loves the sound of local sea lions and wanted to share them with the world. It's now 2:53.
28: I'm Brian Calvert with the Almanac. A look at what happened on this date in history. It was this date in 1876. Thomas Edison received a patent for the mimeograph machine. That was the forerunner to the copy machine. This date in 1899, A.T. Marshall patented the refrigerator. Aren't you glad? This date in 1960, a 16-year-old named Brian Hyland had the number one song in the country with...
29: It was an itchy bitsy teeny weeny yellow polka dot bikini.
28: It was the state in 1974, President Nixon announced in a national broadcast he would resign the presidency the following day. This state in 1992 at the Barcelona Summer Games, the U.S. Olympic basketball dream team won the gold medal. In 2009, Sonia Sotomayor was sworn in as the 111th Justice of the U.S. Supreme Court. She became the first Hispanic and only the third woman ever to serve on the nation's highest bench. And this date in music history in 2022, Beyoncé's single Break My Soul became her first solo number one on Billboard's Top 100 in 14 years. That's today's Almanac on Northwest News Radio.
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8: Well, we're still very busy out there on the roadways. I-5 southbound from Seattle down to Tacoma is over an hour and 2 minute drive time through there. Heavy pockets of traffic in that area. If they're on the northbound side from Seattle into Everett, that's still about a 53 minute drive time in that area. So very busy. 405 southbound from Bellevue down into Tukwila. That's about a 30, 35 minute drive time and about a 20, 21 minute drive time if you're coming up from Tukwila to Bellevue and then Bellevue into Linwood. And it is also about a 30-minute drive time, starting to get real busy in between Bothell as you make your way into Linwood on 405 northbound. In the Northwest News Radio Traffic Center, I'm Andy Bass.
15: 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All right, the weather forecast for the next couple of days. So tonight we've got mostly clear skies, overnight lows in the upper 50s. For Tuesday, partly sunny, but it should become mostly sunny and a high near 77 degrees. Wednesday, partly sunny and 76, and back to mostly sunny on Thursday and a high near 79. Right now in Puyallup, we have sunshine and 72. Tacoma with 71. Here in Seattle, mostly sunny and 69 degrees.
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18: From ABC News, I'm Michelle Franzen. More than 100 people are confirmed dead in Western Colombia following a major earthquake. Rescue operations underway in the city of Cali, where 20 buildings have collapsed. ABC's Lama Hassan has more.
23: Posting on social media, the governor of Choco region, where the epicenter of the quake is, she says that there are injuries and severe damage to some buildings, adding that they are now concerned about aftershocks. And of course, don't forget that this comes after those recent deadly twin earthquakes that hit neighboring Venezuela that has killed more than 6,100 people.
18: Talks between the U.S. and Iran remain stalled over the Strait of Hormuz. Iran demanding the U.S. lift the naval blockade and pay reparations. President Trump now saying that Iran should pay for decades of terrorist acts. President Trump signing an executive order recommending childhood vaccine schedules for the measles, mumps, and rubella, also known as MMR, to be split in three separate shots. The president expressing claims, he says, over autism concerns. ABC News medical contributor Dr. Darian Sutton says leading medical groups are pushing back on the risks.
26: The American Academy of Pediatrics has stated that giving routine vaccinations simultaneously is safe and effective, and the adverse events as well as the negative side effects essentially from these vaccinations is comparable to giving them separately. So that inherently helps you to understand that giving a vaccination separately does not provide additional benefit to a patient, does not provide additional safety to a patient.
18: More than 100 wildfires burning across the U.S. ABC News meteorologist Samara Theodore.
29: From Bakersfield to Redding, California, right on up to Idaho Falls into the Texas Panhandle, we have single-digit humidity and gust up to 40 miles per hour. That is a recipe for wildfires. The smoke from these fires is going to diminish the air quality for places like Spokane, Walla Walla, Boise, Denver.
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18: California is offering a new tax incentive for electric vehicle purchases.
0: Now, Californians will automatically get a $3,500 tax credit on a new zero-emissions car, or half of that for a used EV. The state set aside just over $135 million as a one-time investment, with partnering automakers matching that amount. It's part of a pledge Governor Newsom made before President Trump took office for a second term, ending the $7,500 federal EV rebates.
18: Tax break applies to drivers who buy an EV for the first time. Two new cyber incidents involving public systems have been reported.
4: In Sassoon City in the San Francisco Bay Area, a state of emergency has been declared after malicious software infected computers that run 911 call routing, police and fire dispatch, city services and records. The city saying to contain the threat and preserve evidence, it shut down its entire IT network. In Oregon, the state is now confirming a cyber incident in July that included unauthorized access to technology used by a drinking water provider, and the state is assessing any impact on public systems in Oregon. Alex Stone, ABC News.
18: Federal investigators say Iran may be behind earlier incidents reported across multiple states. An unusual flight cancellation for airline passengers traveling from Victoria International Airport in British Columbia to Toronto. The flight had to be canceled after a child refused to sit down and fasten their seatbelt. Michelle Franzen, ABC News.
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8: Another disaster declaration has been made by the governor.
4: The state ferry system will keep up rider demand while new boats are built. Those stories next, but first, a check of the roadways with Karen Trombley.
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8: All right, Karen, as we get into this afternoon commute, what do you see so far?
12: There is a crash near the airport, 509 southbound, as you approach 188th. It's on your left side. It's working to clear. You're heavy on the approach. All other routes into the airport, you're moving with no problems in your way. You are slow getting out of there on 518 eastbound, connecting to I-5. Seattle north to Everett, you're looking at an hour on I-5 northbound. And Tukwila, south of Tacoma, just under 55 minutes south on I-5. No issues to report in the south sound. 18 west is slowing at I-5. With the Monday drive, and Bellevue north to Linwood, you're looking at 42 minutes and a 33-minute travel time. Bellevue south to Renton on 405. Truckers and drivers like State Route 202 still closed. Fall City to Snoqualmie, that's in place until 9 tonight. And if you're making your way around tonight, total closure of 520 westbound from Mott Lake to I-5. That starts at 11 till 5 a.m. tomorrow morning. And this will go overnight through Friday morning. In the Northwest News Radio Traffic Center, I'm Karen Trombley.
4: Thanks, Karen. Outside tonight, mostly clear skies, lows around 58. Tomorrow, we're partly sunny. Well, yeah, partly sunny, then becoming sunnier. Highs nearing 77. Tomorrow night, clouds and a low of 59. Outside right now, we're hanging out in the 70s, 71 in Bellevue, 72 right here in Seattle.
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8: It's now 3:06. Thanks again for joining us. Governor Bob Ferguson intends to seek a major disaster declaration to unlock federal financial assistance for Washingtonians affected by the wildfires in eastern Washington. In a news conference today, Ferguson said he has also amended his original emergency proclamation to help residents directly affected by the fires do things like obtain new copies of their licenses more easily and restrict landlords from evicting tenants, among other tasks.
4: This type of declaration was approved by the federal government when Western Washington was hit by the historic flooding in December 2025. Ferguson said the major disaster declaration will be a major undertaking, but they do not have a deadline yet.
8: And we now know that Washington's 2026 wildfire season is the third largest by acreage in 20 years. Northwest News Radio's Jeff Pogula has the statewide numbers.
15: More than 720,000 acres had burned statewide as of Monday morning. That's nearly 2% of Washington's land. Seattle Times reports the Department of Natural Resources says the 2026 season trails only 2015 and 2020. Some wildfires have slowed, others contained, but more are popping up, which is making things even more difficult for strained firefighting crews. Washington's wildfire season usually lasts into early October. Jeff Pogula, Northwest News Radio.
4: or Spokane residents are allowed to return to their neighborhoods to see what remains of their homes. Kelly Koopmans of Como News reports.
1: Several level 3 evacuation zones have now been lifted. Many people are returning home to find their house burned to the ground or heavily damaged. Fire crews say there's been no new growth on the Spokane complex fire after a red flag warning wrapped over the weekend. A stark difference from just days ago, according to a firefighter on the front lines.
2: I was just in one little part of it, but on the radio I can hear the magnitude of the situation, and I could see the flames. There are flames 150 feet tall.
1: The man accused of starting one of those 3 wildfires will now undergo a mental competency evaluation before his case moves forward.
4: Now, as Kelly Koopmans of Como News reporting, there are a series of 5 public meetings around the Spokane area to keep residents updated. The first scheduled for 6 tonight at the Union Event Center in Meade. Another set for 6 tomorrow at Shadle Park High School in Spokane.
8: All right, let's look at the numbers now in the Spokane area. Old Trails Fire, according to the National Interagency Coordination Center, has just over 3,100 acres affected, 53% contained. The Autumn Lane Fire, 5,700 acres with 73% containment. Kaiser Canyon at just over 138,000 acres and about 63% contained.
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4: For years, we've been told renting is throwing money away. Well, these days, that may not be true. It really depends on when homebuyers will break even. Zillow Home Trends expert Amanda Pendleton is here to break down the data and tell us where you're better off renting in the long term.
5: For generations, we've been told that renting is throwing your money away, that every month you write that rent check, you're never going to see that money back. And I understand where it comes from. I think our parents and our grandparents bought homes that quadrupled in value over the past 30 years. Home ownership was one of the most powerful wealth building tools of the 20th century. But I think what this new Zillow research shows us is that conventional wisdom just doesn't hold up anymore, and it doesn't hold up in every single market. And renting is not throwing your money away, especially if you're taking the money that you would have put into a down payment and you're investing it wisely. That is a real, legitimate wealth building strategy. And in a lot of places today, that's going to be the smarter financial move.
4: And so it's thinking of that money as an extra investment, maybe a 401k, maybe a CD, but putting it somewhere where it can sit and grow.
5: Absolutely. I think a lot of people don't think about the opportunity cost when they purchase a home. When you've got a really big down payment, that's a lot of cash you're investing into the real estate market. And that's cash that could be working for you somewhere else. I think you really need to understand yourself and know what you would do with the money if you didn't invest it in a down payment. Would you be smart about it? And would you put it into a diversified portfolio? Or would you spend it all and fritter it away?
4: I would fritter it away. I would be on vacation right now. That's why I'm glad we've got experts like you covering this story. So part of this investigation, part of figuring out, you know, what works for me is finding that break-even point when it comes to home buying. So what does breaking even mean?
5: So the break-even point is basically the moment where owning a home makes more financial sense than renting a home. And to figure that out, we took a look at all the costs involved with owning. So it's those monthly mortgage payments, but it's also property tax and maintenance and closing costs and insurance, and also the returns or the opportunity cost, rather, or the money that could have been invested elsewhere. We also took a look at all the costs involved with renting. So that's your monthly rent, that's renter's insurance, and it's the returns that you would make if you put that money into, say, the stock market. Now, at the beginning, a renter is always going to come out ahead because they don't have to sink that huge amount of cash into the down payment. But over time, the buyer will slowly start to catch up because they've got an appreciating asset. They're seeing home value appreciation. Meanwhile, rents are going up. Now, the break-even point is where that buyer's financial financial position finally eclipses the renter's financial position. And nationally, that happens at 6 years. So in other words, if you plan to stay somewhere for 6 years or more, it's going to make more financial sense for you to have purchased that home than to have rented. But if you don't think you're going to stay there 6 years, renting is probably the better financial move.
4: That's just a sample of my conversation with Zillow Home Trends expert Amanda Pendleton. For the full conversation, tune in this weekend to the Northwest Connect.
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6: This is a Bloomberg Money Minute. Hims & Hers Health, whose fortunes rode the wave of ever-rising demand for GLP-1 drugs, is hiking its full-year sales forecast, even as it braces for fading fortunes from weight loss medicines. The big telehealth company is benefiting from more efficient operations due to AI, but it's also spending to boost its AI capability in areas including what it calls its doctor-led AI clinical engine that will rebuild the consumer health experience from the ground up. And it's that spending that helped account for its wider-than-expected loss for last quarter. Shares of Hims & Hers fell in extended trades. Mediterranean restaurant chain Cava has not been hit with outbreaks of cyclospora or salmonella, but its finances have. Cava posts its latest quarterly results today, and much of the report likely will focus less on expected higher sales for last quarter than on falling sales so far this quarter, as customers avoid salads and fresh vegetable bowls, including at restaurants untouched by the outbreaks dominating headlines currently. Andrew O'Day, Bloomberg Radio.
8: 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Meanwhile, it's 3:14.
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8: All right, let's take a look at those roadways now with Karen Trombley.
12: A slow go southbound I-5 before and after 520, and then as you approach I-90 shoreline south to Seattle, you're looking at 33 minutes on I-5. Northbound I-5 Seattle to Everett, you're looking at just under an hour. Northbound I-5 is slow in pockets from before the West Seattle Bridge and then north through the work zone over the Ship Canal Bridge with only your two left lanes open. It's set up in place till the end of the year with the northbound express lanes remaining open 24/7 with it. As you make your way Tukwila north to Bellevue on 405, you're looking at 31 minutes. Tukwila south to Tacoma on I-5, a 49-minute ride.

0: clear skies, lows around 58. Tomorrow, sunny. Well, we should be partly sunny, or maybe that's partly cloudy, but it says we might have a typo or two, but we're going to get through it.
1: Okay.
0: Highs around 77. Tomorrow night, increasing clouds, lows around 59. Wednesday, partly sunny and 76. Thursday, mostly sunny and 79. So the later we go in this week, a warming trend will continue. If you didn't love the temps you saw this morning, right now, we got sunshine outside. 70 in Everett, 73 in Tacoma, 70 sunny right here in Seattle.
1: So, Aaron, what you're saying is it's a mix of some sun and some clouds.
0: Yeah.
1: There we go.
0: Yeah.
1: Easy peasy. Hey, guess what? This week's trip, if it's the Take the Trip or Keep the Cash contest, this week's trip is Hawaii. That's right.
0: Boy.
1: This week, Northwest News Radio could send you on a vacation to none other than Hawaii. Or skip the islands. You could just keep the cash. Take $3,000 instead. All right. This is your chance to qualify. Text the word hula. That's the keyword. 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
0: That's hula, H-U-L-A, to 206-421-1000. 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No text. 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
1: Yes, but we do want a text.
0: You don't need to sign your text message. A lot of people do that. You don't
1: Correct.
0: Need to do it. It won't count as an entry. So no emojis, no signatures, just the keyword hula. 206-421-1000. 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
1: Actually, that just reminds me, you said something, Aaron, about not putting any other words with it.
0: Yeah.
1: Sometimes people will write the sentence.
0: Yeah.
1: The keyword is, it's like,
0: yeah,
1: no, don't do any of that.
0: Nope.
1: Just put the keyword itself. Hula. All right. Time to head over to the sports desk now. The Sounders found a much-needed win yesterday against a tough international opponent. Here's Northwest News Radio's Zach Wildfang.
2: The Sounders snapped a seven-game skid yesterday, beating Liga MX team Querétaro 3-0 in their second group stage match of the League's Cup. At home in Lumen Field, 20-year-old Sebastian Gomez scored his first goal with the Sounders in his first-ever match with the club. Head coach Brian Schmetzer believes that goal helped set the tone for his underdog team.
3: The focus was on them believing that they could win. And so that was the best way to start, if you want to back up a message like that, is to score an early goal.
2: And tonight at 7 o'clock, the Storm will host the Chicago Sky in Seattle. The Storm have now lost 11 straight to slip to 6-28 on the season. Offensive coordinator Eric Bieniemy has returned to the Kansas City Chiefs for his first practice since his wife was shot at their Virginia home. His 27-year-old son has been arrested in the shooting. Bieniemy was welcomed by fans as he joined the team at Missouri Western State University. His son faces three charges, but court appearances have been delayed for a mental health evaluation. Seattle Mariners broadcaster Rick Riz has been elected to the Mariners Hall of Fame. That recognizes his more than four decades as one of the most familiar voices in franchise history.
4: Holy smokes, he did it!
2: He'll be inducted to the team's Hall of Fame next year in 2027. From the sports desk, I'm Zach Wildfang.
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4: Good afternoon. It's now 3:22. Thanks for joining us on this partly cloudy, partly sunny Monday afternoon. I'm Marina Rockinger, along with Aaron Wright.
5: A reward is being offered for information leading to the identification, arrest, and conviction of whoever is responsible for starting the deadly Chelan Hills fire. The ATF and the Douglas County Sheriff's Office are seeking information about the fire, which began on July 4th. The reward for information in the investigation now up to $30,000. Authorities said a suspect or suspects started the Chelan Hills fire, which burned nearly 10,000 acres, destroyed several homes and structures, and claimed one life.
4: Amanda Knox is facing another growing controversy. Here's Kelly Koopmans of Como News.
6: The Seattle native and her former boyfriend, Raffaele Sollecito, were convicted and then later acquitted in the murder and sexual assault of Knox's foreign exchange roommate, Meredith Kircher, in Italy 19 years ago. Now Knox is back in the spotlight, hosting a one-woman comedy show called Cartwheel. That show opened up on Friday in Scotland to a sold-out crowd and runs through August 17th. The title refers to claims that Knox did cartwheels in the police station after Kircher's death. That show is billed as a woman who juggling motherhood in the aftermath of a wrongful imprisonment. Meredith Kircher's sister says that Knox is trivializing violence against women.
7: I would have hoped that 2 decades on, we'd maybe have a little bit more empathy around using this theme and association in such a traumatic sort of, you know, event in our lives.
6: An online petition to cancel Knox's show now has more than 40,000 signatures. Knox, who lives in the U.S. and has established herself as someone who campaigns for the wrongfully convicted.
8: I have always received criticism and pushback, no matter what I've done.
6: Another man was eventually convicted of murdering Meredith Kircher.
4: And again, that's Kelly Koopmans of Como News. And had served most of his 16-year sentence. It's 3:24.
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4: All right, let's check the roads now with Karen Trombley.
9: Picked up a broken down vehicle, 405 northbound right before 520, taking away your left lane. You're heavy on the approach. 405 southbound Bellevue to Renton, you're looking at a 32-minute ride. 31 minutes as you make your way southbound Tukwila to Federal Way on I-5. In the south sound, Tacoma to Olympia, 42 minutes. Not bad. The traffic is picking up on the Valley Freeway southbound. You're looking at 30 minutes, Renton to Auburn. In the north sound, 529 north and southbound at Snohomish River Bridge. There is all lanes closed due to boat traffic as you make your way out of Seattle north to Everett. You're looking at just under an hour on I-5 in the Northwest News Radio Traffic Center. I'm Karen Trombley.
5: Thanks, Karen. Clear skies tonight. Lows around 58. Tomorrow, we'll start a little bit sunny, then really sunny. Highs nearing 77. Tomorrow night, clouds on the way. Lows around 59. Outside right now, 70. Sunny right here in Seattle.
4: Aaron, you're a gaming guy, right?
5: Uh-huh.
4: Yeah, so a collection of ultra-rare Nintendo game cartridges could fetch millions when they hit the auction block. Nearly 100 Super Mario Brothers and Duck Hunt NES game cartridges made in 1993. 2 years after the last known printing of the games. Their unknown versions of the games look brand new, getting some highest grade from the Professional Sports Authenticator. It's believed they were intended to be melted down by Nintendo, but somebody was able to save them. They'll be auctioned off tomorrow. What do you think?
5: Pretty cool.
4: Are you going to go for the auction?
5: Absolutely not. No. Those are probably all out of my price range.
4: Right, you think so? Yeah. Come on. You're a gamer. And like, anything is worth it.
5: They don't make TVs that have the plugs for those old hookups anymore.
4: So you just sit on a shelf collecting dust. Yeah. I got that.
3: 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See a traffic slowdown? 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When it's safe to do so, text us information, even photos, to 206-421-1000. 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
4: Coming up after ABC News, we'll have another look at your roadways and take a look at this weather as well. It's 3:30. All right, we'll check in with ABC News in a bit. Meanwhile,
3: when you need to know, Northwest News Radio. Here's Marina Rockinger and Darren Wright with a quick review of our top stories.
4: Governor Ferguson plans to seek federal financial help for residents affected by Spokane wildfires. A similar declaration was approved after historic flooding struck western Washington in December 2025.
5: Three Washington fires have each burned more than 100,000 acres. Only the 2015 and 2020 fire seasons burned more land over the past 20 years. More than 720,000 acres have burned across the state during 2026.
4: A reward of up to $30,000 is being offered for information that leads to the identification, arrest, and conviction of whomever is responsible for starting the deadly Chelan Hills fire, which began on July 4th. Authorities say a suspect or suspects started the fire, which burned nearly 10,000 acres, destroyed several homes and structures, and claimed one life.
5: A 22-year-old Renton man pleads not guilty to second-degree murder after investigators say he intentionally crashed into his co-worker's motorcycle in Issaquah and killed him. Prosecutors say Tyler Sorensen hit Jonathan Langdon's motorcycle in an act of anger near Costco on July 31st.
4: A judge set bail
5: at $2 million.
4: All right, it's now 3:32. Here are stories you haven't heard yet this hour. Another fatal shooting in Seattle. Here's Kelly Koopmans of Como News with what we know so far.
6: Homicide detectives are investigating a deadly shooting in Seattle's High Point neighborhood. SPD says a 28-year-old man was shot early this morning, then driven by a friend to South First Avenue, where police and medics tried to save his life. He later died at Harborview Medical Center. Detectives are now working to determine what led up to the shooting.
4: Anyone with information is asked to call the SPD.
5: Drivers and those who use public transit may notice new traffic patterns along one of Seattle's most congested routes. Lynn Ann Nguyen of Como News reports on changes going into effect this month.
17: New changes to the traffic flow along Denny Way going into effect this month are aimed at helping to move thousands of people through this notoriously busy area more efficiently. City officials say the Route 8 bus along Denny is one of the city's busiest routes, carrying about 7,000 riders every day. But heavy traffic regularly makes bus service here unreliable. But there are concerns about the impact adding a bus lane here could have on traffic congestion and drivers diverting to other streets, increasing the potential for pedestrian-involved crashes.
18: I think that Seattle has the best transportation, I think, in the country, and I think that they're trying to encourage people to, you know, take the bus, take the light rail.
17: ESSOT says they'll also be monitoring traffic here and making adjustments as needed.
5: Seattle DOT says recent tests found it could cut travel times on eastbound Denny Way by up to 15%.
4: A defense attorney will pay $10,000 for smuggling drugs to his clients in King County Jail. Former Pierce County Deputy Prosecutor John Sheeran was sentenced to federal court in Seattle. He pleaded guilty as part of a plea agreement earlier this year. Court records say he gave two of his incarcerated clients papers soaked in drugs, chewing tobacco cans filled with drugs, and trial clothing with the drugs hidden inside. The drugs included meth, ketamine, bupropion, and THC. His clients sold the drugs to other inmates for significant amounts of money. It's 3:34.
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4: All right, time to get a look at the roadways once again. Here's Karen Trombley.
9: A broken down vehicle working to clear and on your left side, 405 north on right before 520. You're slow in pockets from before I-90 with the Ride Home building behind it, and then southbound 405 heavier in between our Lake Washington bridges. 520 west, you are slow at I-5 as you head into Seattle and shoreline south to Seattle on I-5. You're looking at 33 minutes northbound I-5. You're slow in pockets from before the West Seattle bridge to just north of I-90, and then before and through the work zone over the Ship Canal bridge with only your two left lanes open. North on I-5 Seattle to Everett. Just about an hour. You're heavy in the north sound. Boat traffic just clearing at 529. A north and southbound at the Snohomish River Bridge. As you make your way southbound, Tukwila to Tacoma. About a 50-minute ride south on I-5 in the south sound. Tacoma to Olympia, 42 minutes and you're crash-free. Valley Freeway, 34 minutes. Auburn south to Puyallup. And 18 west slow at I-5 with the Monday drive. As you make your way northbound on 405 Bellevue to Linwood, you're looking at 42 minutes. Truckers, drivers like State Route 202. 2 still closed, Falls City to Snoqualmie. That's set in place until 9 tonight. In the Northwest News Radio Traffic Center, I'm Karen Trombley.
5: Mostly clear skies tonight, lows around 58. Tomorrow, partly sunny, then more sunny as we get into the evening. Highs around 77. Tomorrow night, clouds on the way, lows around 59. Outside right now, plenty of sunshine to go around. It's 70 in Everett, 73 in Tacoma, 71 in Bellevue, 70 sunny right here in Seattle.
4: It's now 3:36. Washington's plan to preserve long-term care coverage for immigrants losing Medicaid will help far fewer people than lawmakers expected.
19: I'm Jeff Pogelup. Lawmakers expected affected immigrants to lose Medicaid coverage gradually as each person's annual eligibility review came due. But federal officials later said everyone affected will lose federal Medicaid coverage on October 1st. That means the state would have to pay for coverage for far more people at once than lawmakers had expected. Washington State Standard reports medical costs were also higher than the state had estimated, further limiting how many people the state can cover.
5: That was Jeff Pogelup reporting. A college intern in Seattle was in the right place at the right time as she saved three young girls from drowning in Lake Washington. Claire Weber of Como News reports.
20: I have grown up around the water and spend a lot of time in the water.
21: That's Lily Vailing.
20: Pretty much I was scanning the water after reading a page of my book, and I saw three kids just over the top of my book that were really struggling.
21: She sprung into action during Seafair when she noticed those young girls were drowning in Lake Washington, some 15 yards offshore.
20: I could see their faces from where I was sitting, and they needed help.
21: Lily ran into the water and started pulling each girl out one by one. When she went back for the last child, Lily says she was unconscious and tangled in a small buoy.
20: It was wrapped up all around her. She was desperately trying to grab it. I knew I needed to get her out of the water as soon as possible.
21: Lily did just that, bringing all three girls to shore safely before paramedics arrived.
5: That was Claire Weber of Como News reporting. Velling is a water polo player at UC Davis and a certified lifeguard.
4: They were the trees that were supposed to survive, but now some are dead, others are gone, and more may be in trouble. Joel Moreno of Como News spoke with neighbors who are upset.
22: Grayson Badgley lives in the neighborhood where the University of Washington is undertaking two off-campus housing projects to provide desperately needed affordable accommodations for students. But in the process, excavation work appears to have damaged root systems on established trees that were meant to be retained.
23: They're making these retaining walls that are right up against the edge of the property that cut right into where the roots of the trees are.
22: A large cottonwood that was slated for preservation is now just a stump after construction activity left it badly compromised. UW and its developer Graystar shared statements with Como News saying, while site conditions and construction may require some reevaluation regarding individual trees, Graystar will try to preserve healthy trees and continue to follow tree protection requirements. Irrigation systems were recently installed, though some neighbors say not soon enough.
4: Neighbors and preservation advocates ask whether the housing could have been built while doing more to ensure that mature trees identified for preservation actually survived the construction.
5: Well, if you are a relative newcomer to Seattle, you may be wondering about that one big red neon R atop a building alongside Interstate 5, just south of downtown. I think you know what we're talking about here. That building, complete with its signature sign, are for sale. Northwest News Radio's Rich Johnson has the story.
24: Rainier Beer, hence the big R, stopped brewing more than 25 years ago. The building is now home to artists, musicians, and small businesses. But lifelong Northwesterners remember the beer and the beer commercials.
25: Chapel of Mount Rainier, surrounded by thousands of eager beer aficionados. They're all awaiting the annual running of the Rainiers.
24: The building, complete with a healthy revenue stream from nearly 100 tenants and 23,000 square feet of unfinished space, can be yours for a mere $29 million. So if you're in the market, come on by. Maybe by motorcycle. Probably not one that sounds like this. Rich Johnson, Northwest News Radio.
4: That would be the best sounding motorcycle, I would think.
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5: It's been three decades since Tupac Shakur was shot and killed in Las Vegas, a murder that spawned countless conspiracy theories. Prosecutors are now pointing the finger at a man who wrote a book claiming responsibility for the crime. ABC's Alex Stone joining us now. And Alex, this case has been a long time coming.
0: Well, really has been. Not only is it 30 years later now, but the defendant in this case, Dwayne Davis, street name Keefe D, is going to say, don't believe everything I have said publicly and to police, and even wrote in a book over the last 30 years about being involved in the murder, because it was all a lie and that didn't actually happen and I didn't have anything to do with it. It's not often, Aaron, that defense attorneys are arguing their client is a liar and prosecutors are arguing that the defendant is telling the truth. It's kind of backwards from normal. So this goes back to September of 1996. Tupac Shakur was shot and killed in Vegas, riding in a car with Death Row Records founder Suge Knight. And prosecutors say they can prove that it was Keefe D who set out to find Shakur and Knight because he was angry. They had roughed up his nephew in a hotel elevator in Las Vegas. You know, there have been so many conspiracy theories about Biggie Smalls and others being involved in the murder. And the allegation is, no, it was this kind of low-level street gang leader, Keefe D, who was in the car, was angry, gave the gun to his nephew, and ordered the hit. Now, in an exclusive interview with ABC News, Davis is saying none of that is true, don't believe any of it, and that he didn't do it.
1: I'm innocent. I ain't killed nobody, never did, ever killed nobody.
0: So he wrote a book that he now claims he didn't write, and that it was written for him, fully admitting to the crime and explaining how it all went down. For years, he was under what's called a proffer agreement, an immunity deal of sorts, for he was helping police in the case. But that proffer agreement, prosecutors say, was voided when he spoke publicly about what went on. And so now they say, well, you had the immunity deal, but you wrote a book and you went out and did interviews and whatnot, and now we can go after you for your role. And he claims, though, that he's innocent, that he had immunity, that none of this should be going forward.
1: And I'm being held against my will. I'm supposed to be out there enjoying my twilight.
0: So, from prison on an unrelated manslaughter case, Death Row Records founder Suge Knight spoke to us as well exclusively, saying he thinks Davis is going to have a hard time claiming everything he boasted about over the years is not true.
2: Everything he said and talked about, he already told on himself.
0: Yeah, so he says, how are you going to tell the jury, never mind, ignore all that? But Suge Knight says if he is called to testify that he's in prison, so he'll have to go if they move him. But he says he's not going to be helpful to either side, that the street rules would say he's not going to try to get Keefe D put away, that he's not going to snitch on him, but also he's not going to try to get him free because Keefe D allegedly killed Tupac Shakur, Suge Knight's best friend and you know, close confidant and everything else. So, going to be interesting. The jury selection got going today, likely going to go all week. Opening statements probably next Monday, and then it's going to go on for 5 or 6 weeks.
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7: This is a Bloomberg Money Minute. Small business owners have a bigger share of optimism about their business and the economy at large. At least that's what economists think they have. This morning, the National Federation of Independent Business releases its latest monthly survey of small business owners, with a small uptick in sentiment likely for July. A recent survey of hiring plans for the next 3 months showed the highest level in nearly 4 years and above the historical average, even as business owners struggle to find qualified workers for skilled positions. The nation's housing market gets a closer look today as the Realtors Association releases its July measure of U.S. home resales. The expectation is for weakness based on the prior month's reading of contract signings, combined with recent measures of both steadily rising mortgage rates and sagging rates of mortgage applications. But supply is becoming less constrained, with inventories of homes increasing, which could help prevent home prices from continuing their upward path. Andrew O'Day, Bloomberg Radio.
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4: 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Here's Karen Trombley.
9: On northbound 405 Bellevue to Linwood, you're looking at a 45-minute ride, 33 minutes as you make your way southbound on 405 Bellevue to Renton. A total closure of 405 southbound tonight from Southeast 8th Street to Coal Creek Parkway, 11:30 tonight until 4:30 a.m. on Tuesday with construction. And also making your way around tonight, a total closure of 520 westbound from Mount Lake to I-5. It's happening overnight 11 until 5 a.m. tomorrow morning. 520 west is slow as you approach I-5 with the Monday drive. and shoreline south to Seattle on I-5. You're looking at 33 minutes. Northbound I-5, you're still in pockets from before the West Seattle Bridge to I-90, and then before and through the work zone over the Ship Canal Bridge. As you make your way southbound, Tukwila to Tacoma, you're looking at 46 minutes. And in the south sound, 16 West is slowing through Gig Harbor with the ride home in the Northwest News Radio Traffic Center. I'm Karen Trombley.
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5: Tonight, mostly clear skies, lows around 58. Tomorrow, sunny and 77. Tomorrow night, clouds and 59. Wednesday, partly sunny, 76. Thursday, mostly sunny, near 79 degrees. Outside right now, 70, sunny in Everett, 73 in Tacoma, 71 in Bellevue, 70, sunny right here in Seattle.
4: Well, the Seahawks are less than 1 week away from their preseason opener, and it seems like the 12s, yep, they're ready to bring the noise. Here's Northwest News Radio's Zach Wildfang.
8: The Seahawks returned to Lumen Field over the weekend for their first practice of the season at the stadium. Head coach Mike McDonald praised the 12s for making the effort to show up, bring the energy for his team.
10: I really appreciate the effort that everybody took to get out and having a lot of enthusiasm. Just really felt the love from the 12s today, so that was really great. And then in addition to that, I think we got some really good work in.
8: The defending champs will host the Dallas Cowboys here at home on Saturday night. In other news, the team hosted former Lions cornerback Terrion Arnold for a visit yesterday. The move has drawn some attention and criticism as Arnold was released from the Lions as he faces 8 felony counts, including kidnapping and armed robbery. The FBI announced today that they're teaming up with the NCAA to start a program looking to combat sexual exploitation of college athletes whose private images are increasingly found and targeted online. The FBI said bad actors typically target athletes through phishing, also by password and PIN targeting and portraying themselves as social media customer service representatives with urgent requests to reset passwords. The Storm will host the Chicago Sky tonight in Seattle. Storm have now lost 11 games in a row to slip to 6-28 on the season. Tip-off tonight will be at 7 o'clock, though in Saturday's game against Portland, rookie Flaje Johnson suffered an apparent foot injury late in the game. She did not return. It's unclear whether or not she'll play tonight. From the sports desk, I'm Zach Wild.
4: Coming up, an unusual radio station kicks off in Seattle that features local wildlife.
3: A budget crisis in Olympia.
11: Ferguson faces a lot of criticism over his ideas for how to plug a $2.3 billion budget shortfall.
3: And a promise from the governor.
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4: Good afternoon. It's now 3:50. I'm Marina Rockinger along with Aaron Wright.
5: A Seattle man launched an online radio station. It's got a pretty strict format. The sounds of Seattle's sea lions. Chris Mills of Ballard says the station broadcasts the sounds of Ballard's sea lions across the world 24 hours a day, 7 days a week. It's not a live stream, but a continuous loop of about 6 hours worth of sea lion sounds recorded by Mills at Ballard Beaches. Mills has made about 20 recordings so far. Mills says he loves the sound of the local sea lions and wanted to share them with the world.
4: There's a new use for AI during sleep studies that does more than just diagnose apnea. Northwest News Radio's Denise Whitaker explains.
27: Researchers at the University of Washington developed an artificial intelligence model with a full team that can analyze information collected during an overnight sleep study to help doctors uncover hidden patterns linked to long-term health outcomes. The study, published in Nature Communications, found 5 distinct risk groups. People in the highest group had about twice the risk of dying over the next 5 years compared with those in the lowest risk group. A difference that the standard measure doctors normally use to grade sleep apnea was not able to capture. Researchers say AI may be able to unlock much more of the information already being collected during a night of sleep, potentially helping doctors identify risks for heart disease, cognitive decline, and other chronic conditions earlier. Denise Whitaker, Northwest News Radio.
5: More drivers are using the autopilot or self-driving modes with Tesla as an industry leader, but many are concerned as more crashes are reported. News Nation's Marcus Espinosa has the story.
16: Fuel Cell Works is reporting that the most recent data from Tesla and the National Highway Traffic Safety Administration show that in May, there were 207 Tesla crashes in autopilot or self-driving modes. That's the most in any month ever. And they say the electric car company redacted information to identify if the cars were in autopilot or full self-driving at the time. Comparing Tesla's crashes in the first half of 2026 to that of years before, the brand is on track to surpass the number of crashes of vehicles in autopilot mode.
5: And of course, Tesla warns that it is the driver's responsibility to stay alert.
4: And real quick, Iceland is preparing for a rare total solar eclipse this week. Thousands of international visitors are headed there for Wednesday's event, beginning with the eclipse's partial phase.
5: Now, Life Beat, sponsored by Renewal by Anderson, Western Washington, windows and doors for every home. Here's Marina Rockinger.
4: We hear all the time about detoxes and cleanses, but are they necessary? According to registered dietitians with the Cleveland Clinic, the answer is no. You don't need special teas, powders, or pills to detox your liver. They say instead, focus on things that will actually benefit your liver, like exercise, eating more whole foods, and avoiding too many sugary snacks, sodas, and alcohol. Even coffee and green tea can be beneficial. Speaking of coffee, a new study from the American Heart Association finds caffeine is safe for most adults. Researchers find drinking up to 5 cups of caffeinated coffee per day is generally safe for most and is linked to a lower risk of several cardiovascular conditions, including heart failure, heart disease, and even stroke. Seems everywhere you look, more packaged foods are touting the amount of protein they contain. Now, research in the Cell Press Journal finds eating less protein, especially amino acids, might support healthier aging and longevity. Researchers found reducing protein intake may improve metabolism while reducing inflammation and cellular damage. And that's today's Northwest Life Beat on Northwest News Radio. And it's 3:54.
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4: And that means it's time once again to check in with Karen Tromley.
27: 405 southbound drivers, a 33-minute ride, Bellevue to Renton. Southbound drivers, Tukwila into Federal Way on I-5. Same story, 33 minutes in the southbound, southbound I-5, Tacoma to Olympia. Looking at a 42-minute travel time. 16 west is picking up through Gig Harbor with the ride home. On the Valley Freeway, Auburn south of Puyallup, you're looking at 34 minutes. Shoreline north to Everett, you're looking at 34 minutes. And Shoreline south to Seattle, you're looking at just under 35 minutes in the Northwest News Radio Traffic Center. I'm Karen Trombley.
5: Thanks, Karen. Clear skies tonight. Your lows around 58 degrees. Tomorrow, A little bit of sun, then more sunshine. Highs nearing 77 tomorrow night. Clouds and a low of 59. Wednesday, partly sunny on the menu. Highs nearing 76. Thursday, mostly sunny. Highs near 79. Outside right now, a gorgeous day. If you got some time to head outside, just 15 minutes. Soak up some sunshine.
4: I think you should do it. Don't they say 10 to 15 minutes of vitamin D a day from the sun? There you go.
5: Get it all right now. One big old meal. 70 sunny in Everett, 73 down in Puyallup, 73 in Tacoma, 71 in Bellevue, 70 sunny right here in Seattle.
17: 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Getting a good signal in the car is actually easy. Here's the secret. 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Boom. 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
2: 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News, I'm Stephanie Officer. At White House event today, ABC's Mary Bruce asked President Trump about the status of U.S.-Iran peace talks.
7: You said you're low-keying it with them, that you're semi-negotiating. What exactly does that mean?
8: Well, they asked for reparations, you might say, or they asked for money for the damage that we've done. I said, that's a good idea. Well, we're going to ask for money for the damage they've done over a 50-year period.
2: Some evacuation orders have been eased in the Spokane, Washington area as crews make progress against wildfires. The Spokane complex fires have damaged or destroyed more than 900 structures. At a press conference today, Washington Governor Bob Ferguson said the state is seeking a federal major disaster declaration and issued an emergency order protecting state residents who have taken in neighbors and friends displaced by the fires.
9: Their generosity should not put them in danger of eviction. My emergency proclamation prohibits landlords from evicting their tenants for hosting people and their pets who have been displaced by wildfires.
2: President Trump today signed an executive order recommending the childhood measles and mumps and rubella vaccine, or MMR vaccine, be split into three separate shots. Public health experts have warned the separation could lead to an increased risk of children missing the shots and getting those diseases. ABC News medical correspondent Dr. Darian Sutton.
10: When we compare vaccinations and actual disease, the choice is quite obvious. When you look at the outcomes of these vaccinations, although no vaccine is risk-free, you still have exceedingly rare risks associated with vaccinations. Approximately 30% of cases of measles will develop a complication. I've seen some of them. I've treated patients throughout our measles outbreak here in New York City during the height of that measles outbreak. And I understand very well how misinformation translates to lack of protection, which leads to children becoming patients.
2: Major medical groups, including the American Academy of Pediatrics, saying no studies show a link between vaccines and autism. You're listening to ABC News.
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2: 4 more states are holding primary elections tomorrow night, including an important swing state, Wisconsin.
13: Just 1 day to go until the primary for governor, where Democratic Socialist Francesca Hong is taking on Milwaukee County Executive David Crowley, the pick of the party establishment.
14: This race has been chaotic. It has been messy.
13: Polls show Hong with a commanding lead. The big question hanging over her campaign: can a Democratic Socialist win a general election in a swing state? Hong, a state lawmaker and restaurant owner, is pushing for universal health care and a higher minimum wage.
2: ABC's Karen Hua. The West Coast facing a double whammy of elevated wildfire danger and air quality alerts. Across the northern border, tens of thousands have been forced to flee from fast-moving fires.
24: Northern Canada in an emergency.
32: Oh, man. It's going crazy.
24: Canadian authorities confirming an 80-year-old woman died as a result of the wildfires while trying to evacuate her home. The Bald Range Fire in British Columbia forcing evacuations for more than 20,000 people as flames race toward homes.
2: It's ABC's Kana Whitworth. Denim company Levi's reports a cyber breach in a new SEC filing saying corporate information was accessed. The Dukes of Hazzard star Ben Jones has died. He played the mechanic known as Cooter on the show. Jones' wife says on social media he suffered a heart attack Sunday at their Virginia home. He was 84. I'm Stephanie Officer, ABC News.
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3: An emergency declaration by the governor over wildfires here in Washington, in eastern Washington particularly.
4: And just how much of the state's been burned by wildfires, we've got those stories next. But first, a check of the roadways with Karen Trombley.
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3: All right, let's see what's happening out there. Karen?
5: It's a little slow traffic in pockets northbound I-5 in between the West Seattle Bridge to I-90 and then before and through the work zone with only your two left lanes open over the Ship Canal Bridge. As you make your way southbound on I-5, there's now a crash at Mercer in your right lane with a ride home mixed in behind it. You're slowing down right before 520. As you make your way northbound Shoreline to Everett, it'll take you 34 minutes. Northbound drivers on 405 are looking at 46 minutes as you make your way from Bellevue to Linwood. Now south of Bellevue to Renton, you're looking at 35 minutes. And Bellevue south to Tukwila on 405, you're looking at a 38-minute ride. Half an hour, Tukwila south to Federal Way. Off the freeway in Bellevue, there is a reported crash now on Bellevue Way northbound as you approach 112. You're backed up for about a mile behind it. In the south sound, 16 west slowing through Gig Harbor. That's your ride home. And on the Valley Freeway, 31 minutes to Renton south to Auburn. And as you make your way south Auburn into Puyallup, you're looking at 33 minutes in the Northwest News Radio Traffic Center. I'm Karen Trombley.
4: Thanks, Karen. We're mostly clear tonight. Lows around 58. Tomorrow, we'll start with a little bit of sun, then more sun by the afternoon and evening. Highs nearing 77 outside right now. 70 sunny in Everett, 71 in Bellevue, 70 sunnies here in Seattle.
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3: Good afternoon. It's now 4:06 and Governor Bob Ferguson says he will seek federal financial help for residents affected by the eastern Washington wildfires.
9: Counties are Chelan, Ferry, Okanagan, Spokane, Stevens, Douglas, and Yakima. And the tribes are the Confederate Tribes and Bands of the Yakima Nation, the Confederate Tribes of the Colville Reservation, and the Spokane Tribe of Indians.
3: In a news conference today, Ferguson also announced he signed an amended emergency proclamation that suspends several state laws to speed recovery efforts and expand assistance. It expands eligibility for the state's disaster cash assistance program for uninsured homeowners, removes the one-week waiting period for unemployment benefits, and temporarily limits certain evictions for wildfire survivors.
4: Washington is experiencing its third worst wildfire season in two decades. More than 720,000 acres have burned across the state during 2026. Northwest News Radio's Jeff Poggiolo reports.
6: Three Washington fires have each burned more than 100,000 acres. The Seattle Times reports only the 2015 and 2020 fire seasons burned more land over the last 20 years. Evacuation orders, though, are easing near several of those fires, including the trio that damaged or destroyed more than 900 structures in and around Spokane. However, some areas of the state still remain under Level 3 evacuation orders. Jeff Poggiolo, Northwest News Radio.
3: And several Level 3 evacuation zones in the Spokane area ordered after the wildfires have been lifted. Kelly Koopmans of Como News has that story.
15: Many people are returning home to find their house burned to the ground or heavily damaged. Fire crews say there's been no new growth on the Spokane complex fire after a red flag warning wrapped over the weekend. The man accused of starting one of those three wildfires will now undergo a mental competency evaluation before his case moves forward. According to court documents, Aaron Farinacci admitted to setting the Old Trails fire and at least 25 other fires near his home last summer. He remains in jail on $2 million bond.
3: Authorities are hosting a series of five public meetings around the Spokane area this week to update residents of the fire. The first meeting is scheduled for 6 p.m. tonight at the Union Event Center in Meade.
4: And let's take a look at the wildfire totals in eastern Washington. The Old Trail fire is now 53% contained. Autumn Lane, 73% contained. And the Fairview fire, 53% contained. The Three Queens fire near Snoqualmie Pass, 2,400 acres, 0% containment level. And you've got level 3 evacuations near Cooper Lake. The Grand Park 2 fire at Mount Rainier is over 300 acres. It's also 0% contained.
3: A 22-year-old Renton man pleaded not guilty to second-degree murder after investigators say he intentionally crashed into his co-worker's motorcycle in Issaquah and killed him. Prosecutors say Tyler Sorensen hit Jonathan Langdon's motorcycle in an act of anger in the 800 block of Lake Drive on July 31st. They were co-workers at the Costco headquarters. People in Issaquah are stunned that what was thought to be a personal dispute had come to this.
16: I mean, that's very tragic. I think the biggest thing is that people just need to start sharing more love in this world, less hate. There's already so much hate.
3: Investigators say Sorensen admitted to hitting Langdon's motorcycle. A judge set bail at $2 million. Yeah.
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4: Well, after convincing product pitch on social media can look and sound like trustworthy advice, but the local Better Business Bureau warns that some influencers are helping drive consumers into bad purchases and scams. Dale Dixon of the Western Washington chapter of the BBB spoke with Holly Menino and Patrick Hushin of Como News.
18: In the past 24 months, we have had over 100,000 online purchase scams reported to Better Business Bureau across the United States. Here in Washington, online shoppers reported more than 2,700 online purchase scams. And that accounts for, get this, $1.2 million lost. So nearly half of all those purchase reports involved social media. The concern isn't just that people are seeing the misleading content. It's that their content, this content that we're seeing is so convincing that it's getting people to spend money.
19: Yeah, Dale, what are some of the most common examples of misleading influencers we're likely to see on social media?
18: Well, we've got three of them. First is the hidden paid promotion. Someone's being paid, they're getting free products, or they're earning a commission, and they're not telling us, the shopper. So that recommendation on social media looks like it's authentic. It sounds like it's independent when it's actually an advertisement. We should know that. The second thing is that they claim to have an experience or a qualification to be doing this. So that influencer might be wearing the white jacket like we'd see a doctor wear with a stethoscope hanging around their neck. They're not really a doctor, but they make you think that. They'll claim to be a financial expert or that they have some level of professional or qualification that they claim to be. The third thing, and this is what's concerning for us, is AI-generated endorsements. And so this is where we'll see a well-known celebrity used to promote a product. That celebrity has nothing to do with it. The AI just took their image, brought it to life with their voice, and had them pitching this product. So the person doesn't even really exist who's pitching the product. Those are the three big ones.
20: So, Dale, what advice does BBB have to help people just spot these misleading influencer promotions and just keep their money safe?
18: First thing to do is make sure that you verify the person. Look for their name online. Don't just say, hey, they've got so many thousand followers, that must make them legitimate. Not necessarily the case. That don't fall for the large following. The second thing is look for transparency. Are they telling you that this is really a paid promotion? And I just did some research on this to go a little deeper. There are so many ads. One out of two posts that we see on social media are really an ad. So knowing that what you're looking for is so important in this. The third thing is research the business behind the product before you make the purchase. Make sure that business has a good reputation. BBB.org is the place to do that. And then once you do decide to buy, pay with a credit card. So, and if you have a seller tell you, oh, you need to pay with some other way, gift cards, crypto, make some kind of a wire transfer, that's your clue to run the other way.
19: Yeah, that's a red flag. It's so easy to get duped by these scams. So important to do your research. Dale, thank you so much for that helpful information.
4: And you can find more information at BBB.org.
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21: This is a Bloomberg Money Minute. A big Wall Street bank is making a big bet on U.S. innovation. Morgan Stanley said it will seek to facilitate about $1.5 trillion of investment activity tied to the U.S.'s push for innovation and the infrastructure needed to bolster it. It will focus on three areas, including innovation platforms and strategic industries, infrastructure and capital for growth companies. Morgan Stanley joins peers vowing to work more on initiatives core to the U.S. Last year, J.P. Morgan Chase said it would funnel $1.5 trillion into industries that bolster U.S. economic security and resiliency. Good news if you eat a lot of chicken. Poultry companies are dealing with a glut of chicken, producing more than people can buy. That's driving prices down and creating an even more inviting alternative to beef that continues selling at near record highs. Dow Jones cites industry data showing that wholesale prices for chicken has fallen more than a third over the past year. Andrew O'Day, Bloomberg Radio.
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3: Well, let's head over to the traffic desk and take a look at what this Monday afternoon looks like. Karen?
5: Got a crash southbound I-5 at Mercer. It's in your right lane. You're heavier from before 520 with the Monday ride mix behind it. Northbound I-5, you're slow in pockets from before the West Seattle Bridge and then north through the work zone over the Ship Canal Bridge. The setup in place until the end of the year. Overnight work will be closing 520 West Montlake to I-5, 11 tonight until 5 a.m. tomorrow morning. And northbound drivers on 405, it's taking 46 minutes. Bellevue north to Linwood. Bellevue south to Renton, you're looking at just under 35 minutes. There's a crash now on 167 southbound before Ellingson, and it's blocking your center lane. You're heavy in pockets from just after 18 and 18 west, heavy at I-5 with the Monday drive. In the south sound, the ride home slowing 16 west of Gig Harbor, and it'll take you 48 minutes Tacoma to Olympia. Got a total closure of 405 southbound tonight for work in between Southeast 8th Street and Coal Creek Parkway. It's happening 11:30 tonight until

0: 80 on the east side of King County. In the Come Before Weather Center, I'm meteorologist Shannon O'Donnell.
1: Outside right now, 72 sunny in Everett, 75 in Tacoma, 74 in Bellevue, 72 sunny right here in Seattle.
2: The Seahawks, the Sounders, and rain may be one step closer to seeing real grass return to Lumen Field. Northwest News Radio's Zach Wildfang explains.
3: The new owner of the Seattle Seahawks has weighed in on a hot-button issue for the athletes who call Lumen Field home. Following the World Cup, many players of all three Seattle teams who play on the surface in the stadium have called for natural grass turf to become a permanent fixture in Seattle. Natural grass was temporarily installed for that global tournament. Vinod Khosla responded to a user on X calling for the change, saying, "I defer to the people at the Seahawks who know better than me. That team got us to the Super Bowl." The college football playoff remains at 12 teams for now as conference leaders failed to reach an agreement on expanding the field today. A new proposal could create a 24-team playoff or even a 20-team bracket, an idea reportedly driven by the Big Ten as officials continue discussions around the future format. Much of the hang-up on expansion seems to revolve around broadcast rights. After a dismal 3-6 record in their last homestand, the Mariners will reset today and head to Yankee Stadium for a 4:05 game tomorrow. The M's currently third in the AL West. And the Storm are back at home tonight to take on the Chicago Sky. Tip-off at 7 o'clock as Seattle looks to snap an 11-game losing streak. From the sports desk, I'm Zach Wildfang.
2: And there is a reward offered to anyone that can help solve one of the Eastern Washington wildfires.
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2: It's now 4:21. Good afternoon. I'm Marina Rockinger along with Aaron Wright.
1: A reward of up to $30,000 being offered for information that leads to the identification, arrest, and conviction of whoever is responsible for starting the deadly Chelan Hills fire. Authorities

0: say the Chelan Hills fire, which burned nearly 10,000 acres, destroyed several homes and structures and claimed one life. Sheriff deputies found a vehicle that had slid off a roadway and was later consumed by the fire. Human remains were found inside that vehicle. The ATF working with local investigators on the case, which began July 4th.
1: More emergency supplies are sent from Western Washington to the areas in Spokane that suffered massive damage from the wildfires. Kelly Koopmans of Como News has more.
2: Today, Food Lifeline in Seattle is sending supplies to Spokane to help those impacted by the wildfires. The nonprofit will send two trucks from its Seattle warehouse to Spokane. Those trucks will take critical disaster relief supplies for individuals and families. The shipment includes food and other essential items. The two trucks are expected to leave from the Hunger Solution Center in Seattle's South Park neighborhood. Food Lifeline says they are still taking donations.
1: And donations can be made at foodlifeline.org.
0: Thick black smoke rising up from a boat in Eagle Harbor led to a massive response. Fire crews from Bainbridge Island, Bremerton, North Kitsap, and the Coast Guard rushed to get those flames out. Bainbridge Island Fire Chief Jared Moravec tells us they are still looking into what caused that fire Thursday evening. The chief said one person on board escaped the planes by getting in a tender. It was at anchor, did not spread to any other vessels.
1: A local defense attorney will pay $10,000 for smuggling drugs to his clients in the King County Jail. Details from Northwest News Radio's Eric Heinz.
3: A judge sentenced former Pierce County Deputy Prosecutor John Sheeran in federal court in Seattle. Sheeran pled guilty as part of a plea agreement earlier this year. Court records say he gave two of his incarcerated clients papers soaked in drugs, chewing tobacco cans filled with drugs, trial clothing with drugs hidden inside. The drugs included methamphetamine, ketamine, and THC. His clients then sold the drugs to other inmates for significant amounts of cash. Eric Heintz, Northwest News Radio.
0: A powerful earthquake that struck Western Colombia has killed at least 111 people and damaged hundreds of buildings. News Nation's Connell McShane has more.
4: It was a powerful 7.4 magnitude quake. It rocked the western part of the country. We saw falling debris from collapsing buildings, trapping a number of people under the rubble. So search and rescue efforts continue. The epicenter is in San Jose del Palmar, which is a small community. It's like 250 miles west of the capital, Bogota. Colombia's Geological Service says this was actually the most powerful quake they've had in the last decade, and it was felt as far away as neighboring Ecuador and Panama.
1: It's 424.
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1: And let's get a look at the roads with Karen Trombley.
6: Crash has been cleared south on I-5 at Mercer and Shoreline south to Seattle. You're looking at 36 minutes, just over an hour northbound I-5 Seattle to Everett. And northbound drivers on 405, it'll take you 48 minutes. Bellevue north to Linwood. On 167 southbound near Ellingson Road, there is a crash. It's just trying to work its way out of the center lane. You're heavy in pockets from after 18. And in the south sound, the ride home does have you slow through Gig Harbor on 16 west. In the Northwest News Radio Traffic Center, I'm Karen Trombley.
0: Thanks, Karen. Clear skies tonight, lows around 58. Tomorrow, you can expect sunshine as we climb to 77. Tomorrow night, clouds in 59. Right now, 72 in Everett, 75 in Tacoma, 72 sunny right here in Seattle.
1: So two Mercedes drivers have been burned, literally, like burned. The plaintiffs in California say the AMG logo on their Mercedes car seats gets so hot, it literally brands them and causes burns. So now they've got the Mercedes logo branded onto them.
0: That's kind of cool.
1: I mean, maybe in some circles. It is metallic and it's raised on the seat. It can touch your upper back, your neck, your shoulders. And this is a class action lawsuit, by the way. The plaintiffs want Mercedes to compensate them for medical and other costs. Mercedes-Benz could not be reached immediately for comment. Not sure this is what they meant by brand loyalty. Don't think that's what
0: folks meant. That's a good one. That's a good one. From Blink 182 while appearing on the New York Times podcast. Travis Barker released, they're busy working on the next album with the band. The next Blink 182 album will mark the band's 10th studio album. Last album they brought us, 2023's One More Time.
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1: ABC News, I'm Stephanie Officer. President Trump at a White House event today asked to ballpark when the Strait of Hormuz would reopen.
2: The only one that has control of the Strait of Hormuz right now is the United States Navy. We have a blockade that's been infallible. It's a steel wall. And we let people in that we want to let in, and those people come in, and they've been coming in and they're going out. So it's actually open now.
1: Severe storms moving from the Midwest to the Northeast. More than 67 million Americans are on alert for storm systems that spawned possible tornadoes in Illinois. ABC News meteorologist Samara Theodore.
3: From Bakersfield to Redding, California, right on up to Idaho Falls into the Texas Panhandle, we have single-digit humidity and gust up to 40 miles per hour. That is a recipe for wildfires. The smoke from these fires is going to diminish the air quality for places like Spokane, Walla Walla, Boise, Denver.
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0: When you need to know, Northwest News Radio. Here's Marina Rockinger and Darren Wright with a quick review of our top stories.
4: Governor Bob Ferguson intends to seek a major disaster declaration to unlock federal financial assistance for Washingtonians affected by the wildfires in eastern Washington.
5: And Washington is experiencing its third worst wildfire season in two decades. More than 720,000 acres have burned across the state during 2026.
4: More Spokane residents are allowed to return to their neighborhoods to see what remains of their homes. There are a series of five public meetings around the Spokane area to update residents. The first scheduled for 6 p.m. tonight at the Union Event Center in Meade.
5: And a Renton man pleads not guilty after he is charged with second-degree murder in what police call an intentional fatal motorcycle crash with a co-worker in Issaquah. Prosecutors say on July 31st, Tyler Sorensen used his car to hit Jonathan Langdon's motorcycle in an act of anger, not far from the Costco headquarters.
4: It's 4:32, and let's turn now to some stories you haven't heard this hour. Seattle police are still investigating a fatal shooting in the High Point neighborhood. We get the latest with Kelly Koopmans of Como News.
6: SPD says a 28-year-old man was shot early this morning, then driven by a friend to South First Avenue, where police and medics tried to save his life. He later died at Harborview Medical Center. Detectives are now working to determine what led up to the shooting and are asking anyone with information to contact Seattle police.
4: SPD says all tips will be kept confidential.
5: Motorists and transit riders may notice new traffic patterns along Denny Way this month as crews begin the final phase of a project to add a dedicated bus lane. Here's Lynann Wynn of Como News with the latest.
7: City officials say the Route 8 bus along Denny is one of the city's busiest routes, carrying about 7,000 riders every day. But heavy traffic regularly makes bus service here unreliable.
8: It is like a total headache when it gets up to the freeway. Like, the line is crazy for the bus, and I feel like the bus should have its own lane for sure.
7: But there are concerns about the impact adding a bus lane here could have on traffic congestion and drivers diverting to other streets, increasing the potential for pedestrian-involved crashes. To help with traffic flow, where there is frequently a bottleneck, drivers going eastbound on Denny will now turn on Boren and Howell to get onto I-5 South instead of using Yale. This new configuration was tested during a recent construction work zone, and they found it improved travel times on eastbound Denny Way by up to 15%.
5: DOT crews are expected to begin painting the new bus lane later this month.
4: It's 4:34.
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4: And let's find out what's happening out there on the roadways with Karen Trombley.
9: A 35-minute crash-free ride, Aaron, I-5 southbound Shoreline to Seattle and northbound I-5 Shoreline to Everett. You're looking at just about an hour. Got a 49-minute ride, a northbound Drivers Bellevue to Linwood on 405 and southbound Bellevue to Renton. You're looking at 36 minutes, and that is your Monday drive. Seeing traffic slow, a 90 westbound east of North Bend. It's construction and also construction on eastbound 18 as you approach I-90 has on and off right lane closures, and you're slow in at I-90 and 520 slowing at I-5 as you head into Seattle, and I-5 northbound, you slow as you make your way from before the West Seattle Bridge to I-90 and then before and through the work zone over the Ship Canal Bridge. 18 west slow at I-5 with the ride home, and a 48-minute ride in the south sound southbound I-5 Tacoma to Olympia. Also 16 west through Gig Harbor is slow with the ride home. Truckers and drivers alike, State Route 202 closed Fall City to Snoqualmie, still set in place until 9 tonight. And making your way around tonight, 520 West is closing Montlake to I-5. That's 11 tonight until 5 a.m. tomorrow morning. In the Northwest News Radio Traffic Center, I'm Karen Trombley.
5: And looking at our weather forecast. So tonight will be mostly clear, overnight lows in the upper 50s. Then we'll see a few clouds early Tuesday. Should become mostly sunny on Tuesday with a high near 77. Wednesday night, again, those increasing clouds should make way for partly sunny on Wednesday and then back to mostly sunny on Thursday and highs around 79. Right now in Everett, it's sunny and 72. Olympia was 72. Bellevue was sunshine and 74. And here in Seattle, it's sunny and 72.
4: It's 4:36. Washington lawmakers set aside nearly $20 million to preserve long-term care coverage for immigrants losing Medicaid under a new federal law. But the money will cover far fewer people than expected. Northwest News Radio's Jeff Poggiola breaks it down.
10: Lawmakers thought $20 million would cover 300 people through June of 2027. That according to the Washington State Standard, which reports only 173 will actually be covered, partly because medical costs were underestimated. Federal officials later said affected immigrants would lose federal Medicaid coverage on October 1st rather than at individual renewal dates. State officials are still looking for ways to preserve additional coverage. Jeff Poggiola, Northwest News Radio.
5: A visitor put her swim skills to their best use as she saved three young girls from drowning in Lake Washington. Claire Weber of Como News spoke with Lily Vailing, who was in the right place at the right time.
11: She sprung into action during Seafair when she noticed those young girls were drowning in Lake Washington, some 15 yards offshore.
12: I could see their faces from where I was sitting, and they needed help.
11: Lily ran into the water and started pulling each girl out one by one. When she went back for the last child, Lily says she was unconscious and tangled in a small buoy.
12: It was wrapped up all around her. You could tell that she was desperately trying to grab it to save her own life. She wasn't responding to me at this point. I knew I needed to get her out of the water as soon as possible.
11: Lily did just that, bringing all three girls to shore safely before paramedics arrived.
13: Seattle Fire says only one of the three girls was taken to the hospital in stable condition. Now Lily is trying to get in contact with those girls' families.
5: Bailing started her own swim lessons program after completing certified lifeguard training.
4: We brought you the positive news that the state's now got a new ferry under construction, but the system is still feeling the negative impacts of an aging fleet. Northwest News Radio's Denise Whitaker reports on a new caucus working to help the system.
14: The state's new hybrid electric ferry boat called the Wishka is under construction right now in Florida, the first of three boats expected to come online between 2030 and 2032. But those three boats won't be enough, since 11 of the system's boats are expected to reach retirement age over the next 15 years.
15: I would not be surprised at all if the year 2040 comes and we have less ferries than we do now.
14: Retired ferry captain Ken Burtness tells Como News the system's lost its flexibility to absorb disruptions. U.S. Representative Emily Randall is now working to get Washington's ferry system and others across the country the money they need from federal grants, providing this testimony to Congress.
16: We need to significantly boost investments in ferry services across the country, and the Ferries Act is an important step in that direction.
14: She co-founded the bipartisan Congressional Ferry Caucus as well and introduced the Ferries Act in the House, where it's still sitting in committee. Denise Whitaker, Northwest News Radio.
5: Trees that were slated for preservation are damaged and removed at a UW student housing project. Joel Marino of Como News reports.
17: Along the Burke Gilman Trail at Blakely Village, several mature trees show drying leaves, dead branches, and thinning canopies.
18: All I can say is that this isn't what was promised. And I mean, yeah, on some level, I do feel a little misled.
17: Grayson Badgley lives in the neighborhood where the University of Washington is undertaking two off-campus housing projects to provide desperately needed affordable accommodations for students. But in the process, excavation work appears to have damaged root systems on established trees that were meant to be retained. UW and its developer Graystar shared statements with Como News saying, While site conditions and construction may require some reevaluation regarding individual trees, Graystar will try to preserve healthy trees and continue to follow tree protection requirements.
5: Tree Action Seattle said that since 2023, when the city revamped ordinances, nearly 8,000 trees have been removed. Most of those, more than 60% were healthy.
0: Beyond the headlines, this is in-depth coverage on Northwest News Radio.
5: On Sunday, Israel rejected a deal announced by President Trump for Gaza. And an Iranian foreign ministry spokesperson said Iran will not open the Strait of Hormuz until the U.S. meets its conditions. Joining us from Jerusalem is ABC News correspondent Jordana Miller. And Jordana, where do things stand right now?
19: There was a lot of news this weekend. On Iran, it looks like the Iranians are upping the ante and really moving all of their demands from the U.S. That used to be part of an agreement to talk about limiting their nuclear weapons program. Certain conditions to do that, they're now moving those to even the issue of reopening the Strait of Hormuz. So we heard the Iranian foreign minister say this weekend that, you know, the deal that Iran is negotiating with Oman is not enough to reopen the Strait. And if the United States wants to see that strait reopened, then they're going to have to do a lot of other things. And they named them, right? Lifting sanctions, that is allowing Iran to sell oil and gas on the market, paying reparations to Iran for the war, for example, other monetary things like unfreezing billions of dollars of assets that the U.S. is holding, Iranian assets. Now, those are really, really steep conditions, and they were, you know, part of what Iran had put on the table, again, to negotiate ultimately to limit their nuclear weapons program.
5: We're speaking with ABC News correspondent Jordana Miller in Tel Aviv. And Jordana, so what are the Iranians saying?
19: But now the Iranians are saying, no, forget about even discussing the nuclear issue. All these things have to be done just to reopen the Strait of Hormuz. We heard the president respond and say, well, we're kind of talking to Iran. You know, we're going to let the naval blockade and, you know, Iran's economy is suffering. So the president is kind of disengaging a little bit. And then even today said, well, we're going to also ask for reparations from the Iranian regime. We're going to ask them to pay us back for over 50 years of attacks that they have sponsored, right? Going back to even Iranian backed attacks in the 80s that killed Americans. So I guess this is all a short way of saying that, we thought last week we were close to the Strait reopening, and this weekend, really, we took a big step back.
5: As always, we appreciate you keeping us up to date. That's ABC News correspondent Jordana Miller joining us from Tel Aviv on Northwest News Radio.
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20: This is a Bloomberg Money Minute. It pays to work at OpenAI. The maker of the ChatGPT chatbot is helping its own staffers by buying back roughly $7 billion worth of their insider shares in the company ahead of a possible initial public stock offering. On Wall Street, a standoff on plans to reopen the Strait of Hormuz led to a 5% spike in oil prices today to over $82 a barrel. That's raising worries about inflation moving higher. And with that, the Dow today fell 61 points. The Nasdaq lost 85. The S&P was down 5. Modest losses. NVIDIA is teaming up with Goldman Sachs and some other top Wall Street money management firms and private equity firms on a $500 billion fund to build out AI data centers. And with fewer people smoking, the UK-based Imperial Brands, the maker of Winston cigarettes, is gearing up to cut thousands of jobs, some of them in Puerto Rico, most of them in Europe. Tom Busby, Bloomberg Radio.
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9: No issues, and just under 40 minutes as you make your way on I-5 southbound shoreline to Seattle. I-5 southbound Seattle to Tukwila, less than a 25-minute ride. And southbound drivers slow and go on southbound 405 in between our Lake Washington bridges, Bellevue south to Renton. You're looking at a 36-minute ride with the Monday drive. And northbound drivers, Bellevue to Linwood, 48 minutes. Bellevue north to Everett on 405 and I-5, just under an hour. Your ride on the Valley Freeway, Renton to Auburn, no issues, and a 35-minute ride, 167 southbound Auburn to Puyallup, 18 west slow Auburn to Federal Way, and Federal Way south to Tacoma on I-5. You're looking at 26 minutes and a 48-minute travel time on I-5 southbound Tacoma into Olympia. 16 west is slow through Gig Harbor with the ride home, and we're looking at a total closure of 405 southbound in between Southeast 8th Street and Coal Creek Parkway, 11:30 tonight until 4:30 a.m. on Tuesday. In the Northwest News Radio Traffic Center, I'm Karen Trombley.
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5: And let's take a look at the weather forecast now. Here's meteorologist Shannon O'Donnell of Como News.
2: Back to wonderful air quality. It's fresh and clean. That westerly onshore flow is continuing to pump in from the Pacific. We'll once again see early clouds and afternoon clearing on Tuesday. A terrific day tomorrow with temperatures in the upper 70s to about 80 around Puget Sound. Eastern Washington, however, higher fire danger remains in place, and we could see a chance for some mountain thunderstorms on Wednesday. In the Como 4 Weather Center, I'm meteorologist Shannon O'Donnell.
5: All right, some temperatures right now around the Puget Sound region. We do have sunshine, and we've got 74 in Tacoma, 75 in Puyallup, 72 in Olympia, and here in Seattle, sunny and 72.
4: Well, the Sounders found a much-needed win yesterday against a tough international opponent. Northwest News Radio Zach Wildfang has more.
21: The Sounders snapped a seven-game skid yesterday, beating Liga MX team Carataro 3-0 in their second group stage match of the League's Cup. At home in Lumen Field, 20-year-old Sebastian Gomez scored his first goal with the Sounders in his first-ever match with the club. Head coach Brian Schmetzer believes that goal helped set the tone for his underdog team.
22: The focus was on them believing that they could win. And so that was the best way to start. If you want to back up a message like that, is to score an early goal.
21: And tonight at 7 o'clock, the Storm will host the Chicago Sky in Seattle. The Storm have now lost 11 straight to slip to 6-28 on the season. Offensive coordinator Eric Bieniemy has returned to the Kansas City Chiefs for his first practice since his wife was shot at their Virginia home. His 27-year-old son has been arrested in the shooting. Bieniemy was welcomed by fans as he joined the team at Missouri Western State University. His son faces three charges, but court appearances have been delayed for a mental health evaluation. Seattle Mariners broadcaster Rick Riz has been elected to the Mariners Hall of Fame. That recognizes his more than four decades as one of the most familiar voices in franchise history.
23: Holy smokes, he did it!
21: He'll be inducted to the team's Hall of Fame next year in 2027. From the sports desk, I'm Zach Wildfang.
4: And still ahead, everything coming to the small screen and the big screen and on the screen.
24: It was supposed to fix a broken system.
25: Leaders pursuing corrective action after an audit found several $1 million in public funds missing from the King County Regional Homelessness Authority.
24: Now, the agency itself is fighting for survival.
26: The report says the agency burned through cash, went deep into the red, and could not reconcile millions of dollars in receivables.
24: Who is accountable? And what happens to people living on the streets?
27: Cats get 9 lives. This organization has had 10. It's time for it to go.
24: Whatever happens next happens here. 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
5: Sleep study patients can get much more than just a diagnosis of sleep apnea thanks to artificial intelligence. Northwest News Radio's Denise Whitaker reports.
14: Overnight sleep labs analyze the sleep of 1 to 4 million patients every year, collecting data on their lungs, brains, muscles, and hearts. The standard goal, to diagnose sleep apnea. But when that data is entered into a novel AI model, it can identify patients' long-term health risks. University of Washington Medical School sleep experts worked with AI researchers, data scientists, and others to put these risks into different categories. For instance, patients in the highest risk group have twice the mortality risk over the next 5 years compared to those in the lowest risk group. This study included both women and men, with the findings independently confirmed in a nationwide patient cohort published in Nature Communications. Denise Whitaker, Northwest News Radio.
4: 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The station broadcasts the sounds of Ballard sea lions across the world 24 hours a day, 7 days a week. It's not a live stream, but rather a continuous loop of about 6 hours worth of sea lion sounds recorded by Mills at Ballard Beaches. Mills has made about 20 recordings so far. Mills says he loves the sounds of the local sea lions and wanted to share them with the world.
5: As water and government systems deal with hacks in multiple states, two new cyber incidents are being reported. ABC's Alex Stone says they could both come from the West Coast.
6: In Suisun City in the San Francisco Bay Area, a state of emergency has been declared after malicious software infected computers that run 911 call routing, police and fire dispatch, city services and records. The city saying to contain the threat and preserve evidence, it shut down its entire IT network. In Oregon, the state is now confirming a cyber incident in July that included unauthorized access to technology used by a drinking water provider, and the state is assessing any impact on public systems in Oregon. Alex Stone, ABC News.
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7: It's time to find out what's on the screen. I'm Zach Wildfang. NBC is expanding The Voice franchise with The Voice Celebrity. A new edition set to premiere in 2027 will feature actors, athletes, comedians, influencers, and other well-known personalities competing instead of undiscovered singers. Kiki Palmer will host the celebrity spinoff, while Joe Jonas, Queen Latifah, and Riley Green will serve as the coaches. ABC is sold out of commercial inventory for its broadcast of Super Bowl 61, is months ahead of the 2027 championship game. The company says 58 brands across 34 categories have purchased ad time. The Disney-owned broadcaster will air its first Super Bowl in nearly two decades. Jafar Jackson has landed his first major role since starring as his uncle in the blockbuster biopic Michael. He will now join
21: join Will Smith in the upcoming action thriller, Supermax. The film follows two FBI agents investigating a murder inside of one of the world's most secure prisons. That's what's on the screen on Northwest News Radio.
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4: Well, let's find out what's happening on the roadways with Karen Trombley.
9: Downtown Seattle, a crash half blocking the I-90 westbound off ramp to I-5. Southbound drivers shoreline to Seattle, you're looking at 35 minutes. And northbound I-5, Seattle to Everett, you're looking at 53 minutes. Northbound drivers on 405, Bellevue Linwood, a 48-minute travel time. And on the Valley Freeway, Renton to Auburn, no issues. Federal Way south to Tacoma, you're looking at 26 minutes. And in the south sound, you're looking at just under 50 minutes. Southbound I-5, Tacoma to Olympia. In the Northwest News Radio Traffic Center, I'm Karen Trombley.
5: And the weather forecast, we are going to continue to see a sunshine this week. However, there's going to be clouds interspersed. So, for example, tomorrow we might start with a few clouds, but then it becomes mostly sunny and a high near 77. Same story for Wednesday with partly sunny and highs around 76. By Thursday, though, it looks like mostly sunny skies and highs around 79. Right now, around the Puget Sound region, sunshine just about everywhere. It's 75 in Bremerton, 73 in Olympia, Tacoma with 76 degrees. Kent with 75, Bellevue sunshine and 74, and right here in Seattle, sunny and 72 degrees.
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22: From ABC News, I'm Stephanie Officer. The death toll is rising after this morning's massive earthquake in Colombia. ABC's Patrick Reval.
23: We are still really only getting a sense of the scale of the damage. The 7.4 magnitude quake hit in western Colombia. We know that rescue efforts are underway. We've been seeing these frightening videos showing buildings swaying, walls collapsing, the buildings themselves coming down, people terrified, holding on to each other, just trying not to be thrown to the ground. We've heard from the U.S. and neighboring countries saying that they stand ready to assist. And of course, this comes just weeks after that devastating earthquake in Venezuela.
22: An on-air battle today between ABC's Kira Phillips and HHS senior advisor Callie Means, who wanted to discuss the administration's new proposals to tighten oversight of additives and ultra-processed food. Well, he seemed incensed over questions regarding the nationwide cyclosporiasis and salmonella outbreaks. Means downplaying those outbreaks, which have killed two and sickened at least 20,000 people.
25: Do you think that Americans are not concerned about their vegetables?
30: I'm not denying that. I'm saying we have best
25: combative?
30: In class because it is interesting, and I think very noticeable to Americans that on a day we're talking about historic food policy reform, you are breaking your neck.
25: Okay.